0: westbound on the 403 off-ramp to Mavis, blocking the right lane. On the major highways, we're still seeing a little bit of a delay northbound DVP, approaching Eglinton to York Mills, eastbound on the 401 from Dixon Martin Grove to the 400, and from about Yonge Street to Leslie. In town, we're still dealing with a crash at Pottery Road in Bayview. 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
0: 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FIFA World Cup 2026 coverage continues as Iraq takes on Norway and Messi's Argentina takes on Algeria. It all starts at 6 p.m. Hear it all on TSN 1050. The FIFA World Cup 2026 lives here. 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
2: Welcome back inside GTC Hour 2, the back nine here on the show. Scully and Zucchino here with you. No Bob. Bob will be back on TV tomorrow night throughout the day on Wednesday and 10 a.m. right here on the TSN radio network on Wednesday. And Mark, I say hour number two because we had some marathon

0: shows last week, the 3-hour GTC extravaganzas. It was fun to make history together, man.
1: It was awesome, and that's a wonderful segue, Scully, for Winners, Weird, and What, sir.
0: Oh, well, would you look at that. Let's do a little Winners, Weird, and What this week. Mark, you have the tea.
2: I'll answer the question. You want answers? I think I'm entitled. You want answers?
3: I want the truth!
2: You can't handle the truth!
1: Well, as I mentioned, Skulls, my winner this week, your segue, Golf Talk Canada on the Range on TSN Radio, on TSN TV, the first ever supersized 3-hour edition on Wednesday and Thursday. The people that came through, the players, all the guests, our sponsors. It was, I think, the best week we've ever had at the RBC Canadian Open. It was absolutely awesome from our Audi Quattro Studios. We raised the bar quite high, Skulls. It's going to be hard to push it again next year. We're going to do our best, but how good was the week up at RBC?
0: It was an amazing weekend, and even where our new set was too, where it was situated right by the practice putting green, right by the driving range. And I do wish we had a camera when Ryan Fox was coming into our studio and there was some sort of service dog walking on, and we realized after the fact that they were trying to get the trophy onto our set too, but because there was no direct communication, like I wasn't wearing an earpiece, right? So I couldn't, we weren't communicating that way.
1: I had no clue what was going on. I just saw there was wildlife on set is all I
0: know. Yeah. And it was your lovely bride, Mrs. Golf Talk Canada, basically field producing on the fly. It's like, yeah, you come in. No, you got to stay. You got to come in. You stay there. So no, it was an amazing week, Mark. And I can't wait for next year already.
1: Yes. And thank you again there too for a reminder. Also a thank you to Mrs. Golf Talk Canada, who was like field producing there.
0: Literally.
1: Grabbing us, Laura Sawyer at Golf Canada. And Martin Bernard, of course, all the team at the foundation, Steph, who helped us put that together for the week, for TV Mike and radio.
0: Yep.
1: I mean, there's so many bodies that help us put that week together. And I'm sorry if I'm forgetting, but you know who you are. It's a big week and a big production. So thank you. Okay, my weird, and you kind of touched on this, Scully, with our Taylor Penrith conversation. About getting it going for Canadians. But Corey Connors, I mean, there were 88 players under par at our National Open before the cut was made. 88 players. And Corey Connors was not one of them. He was even par. I talked to Danny Saul and Derek Ingram, who were very obviously both very close to Corey Connors being caddy and coach. They told me about the crack in the driver and the issues they found. They told me how close he was, right? He's so much closer than the numbers suggest. So I had a lot of hope, anticipation that Corey might snap out of this week. And look at his strokes gained approach numbers, Scully, for the week. Yes, the putter was poor, so we can keep going back to the putter. But Corey Connors is a guy who has played his entire career hitting it off the dime of the iron every time. What were his numbers this week, Skulls?
0: So strokes gain approach, he lost nearly a full shot to the field, which is unheard of for Corey Connors, right? And putting was negative 2.649.
1: So knowing that he has struggled off the tee all year, knowing that his irons are not on point and the putter continues to be a problem, what's your anticipation for Shinnecock Hills right now and Corey Connors?
0: Yeah, that's sort of where I was going with this. Like, he's too good not to play well, right? Like, something has to change. Like, he was right beside our practice putting green when we were live on the air. This was on Friday, just doing radio, and I was watching him putt, and it was 4, 5, 6 footers. He just doesn't seem comfortable, Mark, we've had the same conversation 100 times. Try something different, please.
1: Well, I'm glad you brought this up, because where I was going with this was, you've heard me say this numerous times in the last decade, bad putting bleeds eventually through the bag. If you don't think you can make anything, if the hole is evaporating, if the hole is shrunk to the point where it, putting has become circumcision, I know you love that.
0: Well.
1: Okay, I know you love. But then eventually it bleeds through the bag because it puts an excessive amount of pressure on every other aspect of your game. It starts off the tee. Okay, well, I better get it in the fairway because, you know, if I get it in the rough, I can't really make a 20 footer. So I kind of have to hit it to, you know, inside 10 feet. So I better play from the fairway. There goes the tee game. Then it becomes your iron play, even for one of the best iron players on the PGA Tour. Well, I can't make a 10 footer, so I better hit it inside 5 feet. And guess what? That is an unrealistic concept for even the best in the world. And I think we have arrived there with Corey Connors. So something's got to change, Scully.
0: Yeah, I agree. And only 69% of his greens in regulation. That's just not Corey Connors. That's not the guy we know.
1: All right, my what this week, and I'm going to take a cup half full. My what's a good what. What an amazing change to the 18th hole. We talked about 11 earlier in the show and how maybe we'd like to see it return more to the 11th hole that we saw in 2025. But the 2026 version of the 18th hole with the shaved bank and striking fear into the players with the wedge shot into 18, with the drop zone on 18, complete different dimension to that front hole location, or any hole location really that was right of center. I loved it, Scully. I thought it was great. I liked seeing, you know, I saw doubles. I saw eagles. It did exactly what an 18th hole is supposed to do.
0: It also looked better too, I thought, aesthetically, just seeing that shaved bank. And I think it's just going to keep getting better and better. I'm sure they'll find some other portions of the golf course. To our point earlier, hopefully it's the 11th hole. Maybe it's somewhere else where there's some subtle changes, but I really like what they did on 18, and it turned out really, really well.
1: Pretty awesome. Congratulations. Well done, Ryan. Well done, Chris. Well done, the entire crew. Awesome change there on 18. Okay, Skulls, that does it for me. The tee is yours.
3: 348.
4: Oh, man, that is sweet.
0: So, Mark, leading into the RBC Canadian Open this year, last year, years past, we always spoke about the rink hole and how it's this marquee hole where fans go to and they sing the national anthem. And what would it be like if there was ever a hole-in-one on the rink hole? Well, it finally happened! Yes! David Lipsky got it done on the Friday morning. It's too bad it was Friday morning. It's too bad it wasn't Saturday, because the atmosphere on Saturday when I was watching on the telly, that looked pretty boisterous and that looked pretty epic. And Bud Cauley almost hooped it, right, Mark? Like, there were a lot of great shots into 14.
1: So I was with Bud when he almost hooped it on Saturday. I think it was 8 inches, I think the number was, from the cup. It was so cool to finally get it done. We had a hole-in-one on 7
0: before
1: from 223.
0: That.
1: Like, what? I mean, that was crazy. But, yeah, the rink was awesome. Great atmosphere. I mean, we could do a whole segment on just moments at the rink this week, right? So, but, hey, we finally made history. The lid is off now, so maybe we get a bunch of them.
0: Yeah, maybe more next year. And yeah, shout out Christian Bezuidenhout, who made the ace on Thursday on that seventh hole, 223 straight down fan, went in like a putt too, so good on him. Okay, my weird this week, Hao Tong Li has turned into one of the great characters in the world of golf. We have to pull up the bleep button for the soundbite you're about to hear. We played this clip on SportsCenter as well on Friday night when I was on the desk. Let's hear Hao Tong Li on assessing his own game.
5: I speak to my psychologist, and her mentioned our little week said once that bad Hao Tong came in, you just tell him to go away. So, which is I did today, even on the back nine, that guy's there.
1: Yeah.
5: No, I literally not even don't think. I literally just tell that guy off, leave me alone. I'm sorry about my language, but
1: that's okay.
5: That's what it is. Yeah.
0: You know, I think that might be the most relatable soundbite we'll ever play on the show. Cause, I mean, the vast majority of our audience tuning in plays golf once a month or once a week, or however much you play golf. You don't do it for a living, and there are going to be times where you get a little angry with yourself, but I just love the honesty from Hound Dog, Mark. It's amazing.
1: I don't care what happens the rest of the way. That is the soundbite of the year. That is unbelievable. That is so good. And on Friday, he told Doug Bell, who was with me at the RBC Canadian Open, right? He told Doug Bell, I have a devil inside of me, and I don't know when it's going to come out, is what he told.
0: And like Bob's told some funny stories too, like in the 2019 President's Cup when Ernie Els was the captain for the Internationals, Hao Tong Li was on the team. And he said, he told everyone, don't go for the first green. Hit an iron off the tee, get it in play. What does Hao Tong Li do? He goes for the first green with a driver. And then there was an incident earlier this year, Mark, where he got pretty graphic on what was going on with his stomach the night before, and then he showed up wearing white slacks the next day.
1: Hao Tong Li just keeps giving us gold. I mean, this guy is a reality. Like, what's the Netflix show? Full Swing.
0: Yes, yes.
1: We need a Hao Tong Li episode, like multiple episodes of him just mic'd up camera. It's gold. It's absolutely gold.
0: Oh, yeah. Absolutely. So good on Hao Tong Li for being honest. And we haven't pulled the bleep button out in a while on GTC. So that was always fun to do. Okay, my what this week. This is an incredible story. Julie Inkster becomes the oldest player to make a cut on the LPGA Tour. 65 years old, turned 66 next week, and she made a cut. It was a team event, the Dow Championship. But, Mark, to make a cut at nearly 66 years old, where the vast majority of players on the LPGA Tour hover around 30 or younger.
1: Yeah,
0: or younger. Pretty impressive.
1: Yeah, giving away like 3.5 decades and about 20 presidents to the field, right? So unbelievable. She was so gutsy back in the day. Like, she was fiery and gutsy. So if anybody was going to do it, doesn't surprise me, Scully, that it was Julie Inkster. So well done. Cool story.
0: A legend in the game, Julie Inkster, makes the cut on the LPGA Tour, the oldest ever player to do that at 65 years old, turned 66 next week. All right, when we come back here on Golf Talk Canada, we turn our attention to the U.S. Open. Can Scottie Scheffler complete the career Grand Slam? What do we expect from Rory McIlroy this week? We'll tell you next.
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0: Welcome back inside GTC. One final note, Mark, on the RBC Canadian Open before we turn our attention to the U.S. Open. Did you get inside the fan shop at all to check out any of the merch?
1: I did not, unfortunately. I heard it was expanded this year, and it was really quite a bump up from last year. Were you in there?
0: I was in there, and I happened to get something that will now be in my home studio. It is the latest gnome here.
1: Oh, look at the gnome! Look at Canadian that. Open gnome!
0: Yes, so that happened. It'll be displayed prominently on my home studio set here for Golf Talk Canada Television this
1: Love
0: week.
1: That.
0: Now I have two gnomes now, Mark.
1: Yes.
0: So I feel like we should get some GTC custom gnomes.
1: Ooh, I
0: like
1: don't
0: that. Know. Yeah. You know, working out
1: Maybe.
0: Or bench pressing or anything. But, a great week at the RBC Canadian Open. And now we're going to the U.S. Open, the third men's major of the season, where we all know, Mark, that all eyes will be on Scottie Scheffler this week. A win on Sunday, his 30th birthday, would complete the career Grand Slam. Given what you've seen from Scheffler in his last couple of starts, what is your confidence level in Scottie Scheffler right now?
1: Very low, but this is my last week with Scheffler. I said I would give him through the U.S. Open. My hope was that for the last week, he has been working and grinding and figuring this out and has the fire in the belt. No one hates losing more than Scottie Scheffler. So I'm hoping that fire that he has inside of him has forced him to go to work to figure this out, and he understands the opportunity at history in front of him this week. And this will be my last. I know we're going to do our picks on Wednesday, but this will be my last week of just kind of giving it to Scotty, saying, if you're playing, you're on my team regardless. Now, that being said, Scully, my recipe this week is very simple. It is a combination of strokes gained off the tee and total driving. I look at the leaderboard in 2018. There are some players that don't fit that category in the top 10, but the majority of that top 10 was littered with the best drivers of the golf ball for the year of 2018. Kepka, DJ, Finau, Stenson. So who does that ring true, you know, this year? That's where I'm going with my picks. Strokes gained off the tee right now, Scottie Scheffler fourth. Okay? Total driving right now, Scottie Scheffler first. So, even though we're kind of like, you know, just sticking with the Scottie train, as we've done all year, if you believe in strokes gained off the tee and you believe in total driving, like I do this week, then Scottie Scheffler is still the favorite in this golf tournament.
0: And Scottie Scheffler's pre-tournament odds on FanDuel right now, plus 550, big pre-tournament betting favorite. Rory McIlroy, second shortest odds mark, 12-1. John Rahm, 13-1. McIlroy's played solid since the Masters. He hasn't played that much, but three starts, T19, T7, T12. What are your expectations for Rory this week?
1: Well, the problem with Rory is he's not playing golf. I mean, and he did the same thing at the PGA Championship. You should have come and played Canada. You can't waste Thursday and Friday at major championships trying to find your game, trying to get sharp, and then make a late push for the weekend, which is what happened at the PGA Championship. And then he tried to hit a stupid 5-wood, a perfect 5-wood when he didn't have to, when he could have just hit a floater 3-wood and dealt with what he had at the drivable par 4, and his tournament went down the toilet from there. And a lot of this is he's just not, again, he's not playing enough. He's not sharp. So, I have zero expectations. I have no clue what to expect for Murray. Could he win? Sure. He's Rory McIlroy. Of course he could win. Could he miss the cut? Sure. He hasn't played golf. Of course he can miss the cut. You can't go to Shinnecock and not be firing on all cylinders, but full stop. I mean, Brooks Koepka won there in 2018. I think the winning total, Scully, was one over.
0: That's correct.
1: Okay, so how many over par U.S. Open champions have there been in the last 15 years? Is there two? Koepka at one over at Shinnecock and Justin Rose in 2013 at one over at Marion?
0: Mm-hmm.
1: So, I mean, if you coming in here Thursday looking for it, good luck. Good luck.
0: And the odd exception to that is Koepka in 2018 shot 75 in that first round and then just battled back.
1: Yes.
0: And we know Shinnecock, the golf course, got a little lost during that week. We'll put it lightly there. We'll revisit that.
1: Well, here's the other thing, too, about that 75 on Thursday. That's a horrible round of golf to open a tournament and win. But what was the scoring average that day at Shinnecock on Thursday? He wouldn't have been too far off the scoring average.
0: Yep.
1: 75 sounds like you and I go up and shoot 90. But at Shinnecock... Mm-hmm. When you look at those opening numbers, I mean, yeah, sure, it's 75. Is it hard to win a U.S. Open after opening 75? Of course. But it's not as big as it sounds.
0: Yeah, no, and we'll make our picks for the U.S. Open coming up on Wednesday during our show, our TV show as well. Can't wait for the U.S. Open this week. Okay, Mark, that does it for you this morning. You go get some rest. We'll see you in about a little half hour's time or so to do our TV show. Looking forward to that. But thank you as always, Mark. It was a very busy week for you, so hopefully you get the feet up now.
1: Talk to you in a bit, Skulls. We'll see you in 30 for GTC TV, and looking forward to another Open Championship. Thanks, buddy.
0: Thank you, my man. There he goes. Z-Man, off and running. He'll be back Tuesday TV, Wednesday radio and TV as well. Golf Talk Canada continues next with a profile of the new TaylorMade Spyder Tour series of putters.
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0: Golf Talk Canada continues. I had the chance to hit the new TaylorMade line of putters when I was out west with TaylorMade for a big content shoot. Now they've been released to the public. Looking forward to hearing all the reaction from these new line of putters. For much more, I had a chance to speak with Andrew Oldknow from TaylorMade.
1: Wow, the latest edition of the new Spider Tour Series line is out from TaylorMade. For much more, Andrew Oldknow from TaylorMade now joins me here on Golf Talk Canada. Andrew, I can see it in your face. Just how excited are you for this updated line of Spider Tour putters?
31: You have no idea how long we've been working on this update. Like, it sounds like it's a simple change. There's a few extra pieces in the line, but we have been waiting for almost a year to bring this to market just because of all the success we've had with our current line. We didn't want to muddy the waters with something different. And you know, we've had a tour team that has been dedicated to getting more putters in play. And so we've been pushing, we've been learning, we've been listening, we've been like looking at finish details, performance, MOI, CG. And now we're in the position now where we feel like we can bring this to market and we have enough knowledge to be able to actually speak to the consumer of exactly why we're doing what we're doing. And the reasons why we took our time to do it is because I think what you're going to see over this few years is a product line that's just going to expand, as well as what we're seeing in terms of like what we've done with the consumer. So we're really excited about the runway over the next 3 to 5 years with this product. And you're going to see the beginnings of it, this week.
1: So much to get into here. So this is a complete reimagining of the iconic Spider line from TaylorMade. How so?
31: Well, first off, we, you know, like you look at the putter business, and the putters that do the best are the ones that sort of have their own iconic, brand, right? Like, you know, Spyder can live on its own. We've done a ton of consumer research, and we ask, you know, consumers, you know, what is a Spyder putter? And they all know it's a TaylorMade product. They all know it's a standalone product. And so we wanted to rebrand it, and you saw that work with ZT, right? The new, what we call aggressive Spyder. We call it the Cyber Spyder is what we call it. You know, we wanted to make sure that we had an iconic, logo and branding, and color that would fit, that we could run with for a long time. And so this electric blue color, the blacks, the silvers, you know, this is the palette that we're working in. And so we started that work, and now you're going to see us rebrand all the new Spyders. What we've also done is look at consumers, and we've also listened to tour players. What kind of shapes do they want in the line and how they want these things to perform. And so we're adding two new shapes into the product, as well as keeping the most iconic pieces of the puzzle, which is the Tour and the Tour X. And so we're going to keep Tour and Tour X the same. I mean, you got Scottie Scheffler, you got Rory in this product, right? You've got all these great players on this product. We can't keep the X in stock, right? Every store you go to, there's probably maybe, if you're lucky, one or two in the store. I was just at one of our big local venues here, and they had 1X, and they had a couple tours, and like everything else is gone, right? It's like they just can't keep them in stock. And so we're obviously not going to change those because, you know, they are so popular, especially what's happening on tour. But we did feel like we were missing a few pieces in the line. It's really based around center of gravity and MOI, right? And so if you look at where we were with our current Spyders, a lot of them performed the same. They just looked different. And so what I wanted to do is I wanted them to not only look different, but perform different, so that when you walk into the corral, or you go through a fitting, that you find the one that fits your game, right? And so we wanted to make sure that we had different shapes with different CG locations. And then each one of those have different hosel configurations that make sense for the type of CG depth and MOI performance. And so that's essentially what we've done. So if you look at the new V model, that V model, we've actually pushed the CG much more forward than we were with the old one. And so if you're looking at, like a chart, we sort of chart an XY graph. You know, one is CG depth, so how far back is the CG from the face? And then the other one is MOI, like how much, resistance to twist, how much performance in that putter head. And so, you know, if you look at a blade as an example, the blade typically has about 11 millimeters, 10 to 12 millimeters of CG depth, right? So the CG from the leading edge is about 11 millimeters deep. If you look at a Spyder, they've always been anywhere between, 28 to 40, right? So anywhere between 3 and 4 times more, CG depth than sort of a blade. That really helps with a lot of things. That helps with like launch conditions, right? We don't think a lot of launch conditions with putters, but you know, like the putter sits sort of on the ground in a depression, and so you've got to get it up and out. What you don't want to do is launch it so high that you create a lot of backspin, because that's what causes it to skip and jump. And so as the CG gets further back, it's the putter wants to sort of dynamically go off on its own, sort of get it out of that depression without putting a lot of spin or launch on it. And so, but a lot of players want to have more control. And so the way we give a player more control is we move that CG forward. And so that's really what we see on that chart. Imagine on that chart, close to blades, like the products there, sort of you're in control of releasing your hands. And the further that CG gets back and the higher the MOI gets back, the more like the putter's in control. And we see that when we do a lot of testing. We see high MOI, deep CG putters have better distance control. Right? For some people, it might not be perfect because like they might hit everything just short, but if you looked at the pattern of where they were aiming at the hole, the patterns are tighter, right? So the distance control and the alignment is tighter. Hmm. And so we wanted to make sure that if you're playing a blade today, that you have something that you can transition into. And so that V model is that first one on the chart that's got about double the CG depth, and right, about similar to a little bit more MOI. And then as you get into our brand new F model, which is like a Fang model, which, you know, we already have Pierce and Cootie put it in play early. You know, we're getting some energy around that. Again, we see about, you know, 20% of the tour like those, you know, sort of fang shaped type putters. And so we wanted to have something in our line for those consumers who are used to playing that type of putter. But again, it's more of a forward CG than we've been in the past as well. So we've got two models that have like more forward CG, both the V and the F. And then we have our two back CG ones, which we've already perfected, which is the Tour X. And then the Tour, which is even more MOI and slightly deeper from there. And so, you know, we wanted to make sure that we had this nice, nice clean line. And then the interesting things about them, we actually design them a little differently, right? So the ones that have more forward CG have a bit more loft, right? So, you know, because you're shorter, your hands are more in control and you're sort of launching this product, you know, you're releasing your hands faster. So we put a little bit more loft on the forward CG versions and a little bit less loft on the back ones that are no different than the ones we've already, that you've already in play. Those specs are the same. We didn't change the specs. We just changed the forward CG ones to be a little bit more different. And so what like James Holly and a lot of these tour reps are seeing is when they bring these to the, out on tours is where we always start, right? With the best players in the world. We see that the way they sold the product on the ground, the way they hold their hand position, you know, different hosels work better with different players. You know, Tommy Fleetwood, an example, works really well with back CG. His hands are like a little, like they release better. You know, and so we're now looking at the way players swing, right? So if you're somebody who holds on longer and you're, you know, hitting a power fade, you know, we're probably going to put you in a different putter than somebody who like, you know, has faster hands and sort of rotates quicker. And so like it's all starting to make sense for us and we're starting to really learn, how do we design putters based on different player types? And then we want to make sure with the putters, no different than their swinging clubs, like in their driver's side, you know, we've got four different drivers, for different swing types and different player types. We want to make sure that we have a breadth of different shapes and different CG locations so that we can find that putter that works for you. And you'll see it. You'll have some players coming into the corral and start rolling something. It just makes more sense to them. But they still want that same insert because we get better roll properties out of insert. We get better launch properties. They still want some like really great alignment system, you know, whether they want, you know, the True Path, which is, you know, our bread and butter. Mm-hmm. But then some consumers don't want that. And something we've never actually done is had, a Tour X head, with a line, which is what Rory uses, right? So we're bringing that into the market. So we're listening to the consumers. We know what the demands are. And then we're, you know, making sure that it, from an engineering design perspective, all makes sense. And so that's really where we're at. And then lastly, I just want to talk about this finish. This finish, please, obviously, yeah. You know, is rooted in Rory. So if you look at Rory's, I got one of Rory's, my master's putters here, right? Yep. And so, you know, he was looking for a very unique, finish that was darker than we were offering, but he didn't want a black finish. He liked some of these, you know, like brownish torch finishes. And so our team worked on creating this torch finish, which is absolutely beautiful. It's like a nice dull. It doesn't reflect the environment. It looks amazing. The only issue is we can't replicate this for our retailers, right? It's not durable. Like it scratches really easily. So you got to take really good care of it. And so these things aren't something that I want to bring to market. It's something that A is really hard to make and B, like doesn't last in terms of like it doesn't have any properties that will allow it to sort of keep its beautiful luster. And so, you know, for Rory, we can torch more. That's easy for him, but like, I'm not going to ask a consumer, hey, you know, Google another one. And so we worked with our factories, and our engineers to find how can we make a finish that looks like this, similar to this, not exactly, but similar to this, with a durable replicatable finish. And so that's exactly what we did with this PVD. You can see they're very similar. You know, this is the new, what we're calling torched PVD. And so it really was, how do we make Rory's putter in a finish where the consumers can have it. It's durable. It looks just as beautiful. And you can see here, they almost look the same. They're very similar. And so we're just super excited. It took about a year to do that and work with the foundries, to make sure that we get the right, properties in the materials so that when we, you know, it's called particle vapor depth where you're actually vaporizing material onto the finish to make sure it's super durable. But again, we couldn't be happier with the way this thing turned out. And so we've got this beautiful luster. It's sort of like a purplish brown torched look. And everybody who's seen it so far has fallen in love with it. And again, it's very durable. And we're doing everything we can to make sure that it, you know, fits the consumer's eye. And then, you know, when you look at the branding on the back, you know, they got this beautiful spider branding. You got the little bit hits of electric blue. And so like everything's starting to make sense now. From a line perspective. And the other really cool thing we've actually added a little spider logo, onto the hillside here, of the putters as well. So, again, you know, we're thinking about TV views. We want to make sure that everybody knows what putter those consumers are in. Are we getting more and more tour adoption each year? I think we've gained about 30% more tour in play this year than last year. And we were about 30-40% before the year before that. And so we're seeing on average maybe up to 25 to 27 putters in play now per tournament. And the demand is so high. I know this sounds like a sales pitch, but our tour lab, our downstairs, our lab, the guys that make all the putters for the tour players, they're running out of putters. We're running out of head covers. We're running out of grips. And like, so we're turning on all our vendors to help us out with more grips. Poor Superstruck, those guys, man, they make so many grips for us, and we're pushing out so much product, and we keep demanding more out of them. And I get calls from those guys all the time, like, man, you gotta slow this thing down. Or just give me a longer runway. And I'm like, I can't give you a longer runway because every time I look, it's just exponentially, you know, changing. So, but we are keeping up with demand as much as we can. And we're just excited to get these putters out there. And, it's just amazing what's happening on tour. Just this energy, right? We're getting the LPGAs, the DPs players, like those all over the world, like our reps now, on these months. We have like a Friday or Thursday, 9 o'clock morning call talking to our reps. And the energy in that room is fantastic. You know, we're just exceeding all expectations, and we're just going to keep running as long as we can run. And as long as the consumers demand these products, we will do our best to put more and more out there that make sense, have the right look, have the right alignment, have the right inserts, have the right soling properties, have the right grips on them, making sure the shafts make sense. We're just looking at every part. We're obsessing all these details. And the goal here is really to make sure the consumer has everything they need. And have the best experience possible. Sorry, I'm losing my voice.
0: So many different, and the consumers are going to have so many different options here too, which is great. And all these putters look good. There's so many subtle differences from Spider Tour putters of the past. I can't wait to take a look at these putters up close and personal. Now, Andrew, before we sign off here, we got to talk about Spider ZT, which had a lot of success back in 2025. And now there's Spider ZT Max. What can you tell us about that?
31: Yeah, so our highest MOI Spider putter previously was the Spider Tour S. We don't get a lot in play. Like, you know, we have a few in play out on tour, but very little. They don't sell as well because I think most people who want that much MOI want a zero torque type product. And so we're sort of walking away from Spider Tour S. We're not putting that in the line anymore. But we are looking at how do we create more MOI with a ZT line. And so this is going to be the most stable, the highest MOI putter we've ever created. And essentially what we've done is this whole center section now is a forged and milled aluminum structure. And then all the weights on the outside are steel and tungsten blends. And so now we put all this weight out here. Sorry, I'm losing my voice. The allergies have been getting me. But if you ever like watch the Olympics or watch an ice skater when they're spinning, right? When they want to spin fast, what do? They close up, right? They like lower their MOI. When they want to spin slowly, they increase their MOI by opening up their arms. They slow down immediately. Well, that's exactly what this is, right? We put all the weight in the perimeter. This is a hollow body construction, no different than all the other Spider putters. And so we're increasing the MOI from anywhere between, you know, like 6,700 all the way to like, you know, 9,000 MOI in this thing. So it's almost a 10K putter, in the long version. So, we're dramatically increasing the MOI in this product. It's a little bit bigger footprint. It's about 20% bigger than the current ZT. But again, this thing is so stable. The other thing we did is we had to move the hosel further back from the face. We were really adamant on the first one that it was only 25 millimeters from front to back, from where the hosel intersects, because that's essentially where your center of gravity has to be here. And what we find is the further back that goes, and we've seen other ZT products with very deep CGs, is what happens is the further back that hosel is, the more that like distance is between the hosel and the leading edge, the more the consumer sort of lifts up and puts up on the ball. So you start to see more launch, which creates more backspin. So we still wanted to keep the CG forward. And so that's why it's still pretty far forward for this shape. You can see typically you'd expect the CG be sort of in the middle of the body of the product. So we have a lot of weight here and here and the extra weight here and here just to increase MOI. But overall we're about 34 millimeters, about 9 millimeters further back than we were with the current ZT. And so we had to change the grip and change the shaft axis too, to make sure that it's going perfectly through the center of gravity. That's how these work, right? Everything has to be based around the CG of the shaft, right? The center of the shaft. If you were to draw a line, it has to go through this and they actually go through the center of gravity of the head. And that's the reason why these are all milled, precision milled parts, because everything has to be absolute and exact. excuse me. But because of that, we're actually going to use the Superstroke 2.0 grip versus the 1.0. So again, we want to use the industry standard grips, the most tour proven grips. And so with that 2.0, we were able to get a 1.8 degree shaft lean in that. So If you looked at our current ZT, it's a 1 degree shaft lean. And this one is a two or essentially 1.8 degree shaft lean. So a little bit more lean. So still your hands are perfectly over the leading edge. So you don't feel like you have to have that sort of lift quality to the putt. But you have a lot more MOI in this thing, and it's just so much fun to putt with them. But you basically just aim where you want to aim, and you just let it go, and the ball just rolls to the hole. It's fantastic. So, we're hoping to get a few of these in tour as well. Like, you know, like, it's more of a consumer phenomenon than it is a tour phenomenon. But we've identified a few players with this, and we're going to get them out there and see what they think and get their feedback. But, from a tour, from a consumer perspective, I think this is everything that consumers have been asking for. I want a super stable, ZT platform, that sits perfectly toe up. And again, I just want to reiterate that these weights here, these are the TSS weights that we've always used in putters. They're actually put in here, specifically based on each putter to make sure that they sit toe up. So the reasons why we have three is we're triangulating the final bit of weight. So make sure that CG is aligned perfectly with that shaft. And so I always tell everybody, whatever you do, do not remove these weights because you'll take it out of balance. That's how we balance them.
2: Yeah.
31: But just looking at the details of this, you can see all the beautiful screw details. I mean, this looks like a fine watch. It really was the goal of this is to really elevate the brand, to showcase what we can do, the premium precision nature of all the parts that fit together. And so, again, you know, there's the obsessing all these details. The price points are the same as ZT, and we wanted to make sure that we didn't change the price point. So, the same one, so that the standards are the same price, the CBs are the same price, and the longs are the same price. So, again, just trying to give the consumer what they want and don't have to give them, anything they don't. So we're really, again, we're just focused on really, this is really around the consumer more so than even the tour player.
2: Can't wait to take a look at all of these putters here very soon. Andrew, thanks so much for your time today. We'll talk to you soon.
31: Thank you so much.
0: Many thanks to Andrew Oldknow for joining us on GTC. We'll wrap up today's show next.
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0: Well, that's it for us this morning. Bud Cauley, the winner of the RBC Canadian Open. 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
3: 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Canada is up 2-0! 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
6: Boy by Giannis? 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I don't know. According to Windy, he said today the talks have intensified over the last 7 to 10 days. Quote, he has focused on wanting to be a member of the Miami Heat. Windhorst, you've never sounded sexier. Whisper that sweet sexiness into my ears.
7: Please lift that.
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10: Moment Windy is back on Get Up for First Take. Can we please have that audio available of Amber saying... Whisper those sweet, what was it again?
6: I said, Windy, you've never sounded sexier.
10: Oh, Lord.
6: Whisper those sweet, sexiness good into my ear.
10: Lord, woman.
6: It was dirty talk from Windy today on Get Up as he was saying that Giannis is fully focused on becoming a member of the Miami Heat, my Miami Heat. It's pillow talk, Windy. Behave yourself. Windy, can you imagine Brian
10: Windhorst?
6: Hold on,
10: you're telling him to behave himself?
6: Behave himself.
10: What about you?
6: Yeah, that's a good point. I actually should probably be.
11: Yeah. I think we're going to have to get Windy on. We got to do this.
10: 1 million. Oh, hell yes.
6: So
10: tomorrow.
6: I envision Brian Windhorst. He's had a long day of wrapping up with the NBA finals coverage and he's getting into his car somewhere and he turns on Sirius XM Channel 80. He's like, I'm going to check in on my colleagues there at ESPN Radio. And then he just hears my voice talking about how sexy he sounds and asking him to talk sexy to me. He's got to be so
10: cute. I whisper like, you know, little things to Buster Olney about a teaser who died, right? And you're whispering different things to Brian Windhorst. There you go. There
6: sexy
10: we are.
6: Talk. Well, I think I told you when I was on local in Miami, when I was on local radio in Miami, we were the flagship of the Heat and we had an entire segment. It was just called Sexy Stats and I would read, basketball stats, the Heat stats and, you know, in a sexy voice. And we had just sexy, any good stats that I found sexy.
10: 1-800
6: we would sexy
10: babe.
6: Them up. Yes. Yeah. 1-900 Miami.
10: Whatever it was.
6: It's basically what it was. So that was then. This is now. Let's go ahead and rein it in because we got some serious stuff to talk about. So you know what? This is sexy stuff too because the World Cup is sexy. The World Cup update is brought to you by Gusto. 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
12: Plays it inside. USA scores.
8: This is Kicking Balls.
12: Would you believe this?
8: With Amber and Ian.
10: Stosh, your intro that you made.
6: That might be the opposite of sexy.
10: Kicking Balls.
6: Especially the scream and pain there at the end.
10: God, yes.
6: So this is our new World Cup segment. That Ian and I just now learned about because we have not heard that production
11: until
6: this exact moment of our lives.
11: We're going to be kicking.

0: balls every night.
1: There you go. We're going to be kicking balls every single night. So let's talk about the olds.
2: Like, that doesn't happen any other night? But go ahead.
1: Okay. So the olds got a win today. via Cape Verde. Cape Verde was playing Spain.
2: Awesome
1: Cape Verde
2: game.
1: Held Spain. Spain, one of the big favorites in this year's World Cup. They held Spain to a draw. Cape Verde, the African nation, because I had to Google that, because I'm bad, apparently, in geography. I learn that every 4 years when I watch the World Cup. Cape Verde, they are playing in their first World Cup ever. They are a debutante, Ian, and here they are holding Spain to a draw.
2: It was
1: behind
2: awesome.
1: Behind the performance of a 40-year-old goalkeeper.
2: He's walking out, and I sit down on my couch. I'm like, all right, you know what? I love the World Cup.
1: You're tuned in, man.
2: Oh, I love it. I love every bit of it. And not just our men and women when they're playing in red, white, and blue. But I just love feel-good stories. And so I'm just sitting down. Got a couple tacos.
1: Nice.
2: Sit on the couch.
1: Nothing says America like tacos.
2: You're in Texas, you do.
1: You're supposed to be eating barbecue in Texas.
2: If I'm making them, yeah, they're awesome. Anyway. So, and it was leftovers, folks. Sorry. But anyway, I'm watching this goalie for Cape Verde walk out. I'm like, is that the goalie's dad or is that the goalie? I mean, he's got bags under his eyes. You know, I mean, he looks just
1: like us.
2: Old. No, we're vibrant. And Vazunia is the goalie's name. He's 40 years old, folks. And when I say, he won the game for Cape Verde in their first ever World Cup. Even though they tied, it felt like a win because of him. And when they finally put him up on the Jumbotron there at Mercedes-Benz Stadium in Atlanta, the entire stadium, including the fans of Spain, standing ovation. Now, he had on the books 8 saves. But when I say he probably had 18, it was remarkable. As a goalkeeper, you don't get credited for a save when you're coming out and punching out a corner kick, or you're fielding a corner kick, you know, or you deflect one around the post that they deem going wide, but that damn thing was going in that it didn't count for a save. And I'm looking at the spin on it. That thing was going to hit the inside of this far post. And this 40-year-old bastard, God bless him. I mean, I don't know how he got to it. I really don't. I don't know. I have no idea. It was remarkable to watch. And this is what sport is all about. It was remarkable. It was phenomenal. You name it. I'm standing on my living room table toward the end of the game, Amber, going, can extra time end quick enough for Cape Verde just to come away with a draw? And they did, and it felt like a win. It was awesome.
1: So that goalkeeper, whose real name is Yasimir Diaz, I believe, is how you say his real name. What is the word
2: Vazunia.
1: That you just said?
2: Vazunia
1: apparently is translated to granny. So they call him Vazunia because they're calling him granny, essentially. His real name, it looks like, is Yasimir. He had 45,000 followers on Instagram at the start of today, 45,000. He currently, right now, has 4.3 million followers.
2: Stop it.
1: I'm not kidding.
2: I'm telling you. So anything I'm describing to you that I'm watching, I couldn't believe what he was doing at the age of 40. I played that position.
1: So cool.
2: I mean, it was remarkable to watch. And then they subbed like 6 guys. I'm like, how does Cape Verde have that many players?
1: Right.
2: Over Spain, where Spain's backups could be starters on over half the teams in the World Cup.
1: So
2: Cape Verde found a way to tie the game.
1: Yeah, awesome. Here is ESPN soccer analyst Craig Burley on what happened there with Spain.
3: It was extremely pedestrian. The movement was poor. They never really stretched this side. And I think he's got some thinking to do with his personnel. Not only in the front line, but also in the middle of the park, how he gets the balance right in there. Does Dani Olmo start? Does he need 3 natural midfielders in Rodri, Fabian Ruiz and Pedri? When does Lamine Yamal start a match and how is that hamstring? So really, really not an ideal day for Spain. Although, you know, remember Argentina lost to Saudi Arabia?
4: Spain themselves in 2010.
3: It's not a disaster, but it certainly puts pressure on the remaining two games in this group.
2: And it's not a disaster because Spain did lose to Switzerland the last time they won the World Cup, which was done not long ago.
1: He sounds better doing it. I gotta be honest with you.
2: I know. But point is, I don't give a damn about Spain. A story ain't about Spain today to me. It's Kate Birdie and a 40-year-old goaltender that was just a bad A in the net.
1: All right, we got to figure out here on Amber and Ian who our team is going to be outside of Team USA because we want to get more invested in this World Cup than just Team USA. Obviously, we're all rooting for Team USA. Is there another team here? Because Cape Verde could be that team.
2: Nah,
1: you and I adopted.
2: They're not going deep.
1: Like in the men's NCAA tournament, we adopted Miami of Ohio. So, well, you know, no, I had on. The Gators for me and Miami of Ohio.
2: We adopted Miami of Ohio, like, when they were 19-0.
1: Yeah, we adopted them.
2: And then
1: way
2: they were 31-0, right?
1: Yeah.
2: And yeah, so we were on them early.
1: Right, so could our love affair with Cape Verde start now, or?
2: They ain't getting past the group round.
1: So you think it's too short-lived for us to be able to?
2: You're in the moment. I'm going to give you Scotland as one team.
1: Scotland?
2: And I'm going to give you, so I asked Brian Dunseth, a good friend who obviously played captain of Team USA Olympics, on the call a lot of the games and, you know, for Fox, and Apple and wherever the hell else he is. I said, give me a non-communist, no human issues. You know what I mean by that?
1: Mm-hmm.
2: And a contender. His response was, and I sent you the text.
1: No, but a contender, but also not a favorite contender.
2: Yeah.
1: Because that's key here. There's a lot of countries
2: we want a long shot. We want a feel-good
1: story. We need a long shot that falls into those categories,
2: good.
1: But not too long of a shot.
2: Right. And he goes, well, the answer to that question is zero.
1: Right.
2: Zero was in caps. Right?
1: Good luck.
2: So I'm going to go off the board here. I'm just going to go Scotland.
1: Okay. What are they ranked? I don't have it in front of me.
2: They're not very good.
1: Okay. Well, that's what we need. We need the team that's not...
2: That's our kind of squad.
1: I mean, we can't take, like, Germany. You know, we gotta...
2: Hell no!
1: We have to take a long shot, so...
2: And I'm Irish, so I'm damn sure not taking England.
1: Right.
2: France ain't gonna be it.
1: No, you know what? I'm gonna take England. Can I take England? They're not that low. I think they're ranked higher than us. Aren't they? I had the rankings of.
2: Hey, Stosh, you want to weigh in on this? So much for the show concept.
1: England. You know, my mother was from England, so I feel like that should be my team.
2: I'm Irish.
1: I guess I wasn't thinking about England and Scotland.
2: English weren't very nice to my people.
1: That's true. I'm sorry about that, but
2: that's all right. It wasn't you. You didn't do it. Nor did
1: all right,
2: your mom.
1: So we'll continue to sort out who our other team is going to be here officially at Amber and Ian. Obviously, we are all U.S. fans, USA fans.
2: Oh, hell yeah. We're looking for another squad.
1: Yeah, we gotta come up with another squad.
2: If our other squad runs into Team USA. Yeah, we are punting on our team.
1: Right. But we're punting on our chosen team. Yes, we're going with our country's team.
2: Damn right.
1: Right.
2: Yes.
1: Damn right.
2: Want to beat
1: coming
2: that,
1: up next here. Coming up next, we're going to find out what is a big deal and what's not a big deal right here on Amber and Ian.
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1: We're rolling along here on Amber and Ian. We've covered a lot of ground tonight, of course, reacting to the Knicks winning the NBA title. We've also talked a lot about Brendan Sorsby. We got some breaking news about the Texas Tech transfer quarterback. Maybe he's not going to be the Texas Tech quarterback after all. He apparently, we got the breaking news tonight, is entering the supplemental draft for the NFL. So it looks like Sorsby's going to be NFL bound after the Big 12 filed a 47-page complaint in federal court today against Texas Tech and others. Yeah. So we've been talking a lot about that. If you missed any of it, check out the podcast on the ESPN app.
2: 15-1 in the Big 12 against Sorsby.
1: Yeah.
2: Guess who the one was. There you go.
1: Yeah, Texas Tech. So we'll be updating that story, any updates that come your way. But right now, let's find out what's a big deal and what's not a big deal.
13: It's making headlines.
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13: But is it a big deal or not a big deal with Amber and Ian?
1: And our producer, Stosh. Hello, Stosh.
15: Hello. Good to have everybody back.
2: Come on, honey.
15: Let's go. We got some good stuff here. So we'll start a lot of recent leadership changes at Michigan State. School president Kevin Guskowich, hope I said that right, left for Clemson after clashes and unrest within the Board of Trustees. And then 2 weeks after that, Michigan State AD Jay Batt left Monday for the same role at Kentucky after just a year at East Lansing. Well, today, Michigan State basketball coach Tom Izzo made his feelings clear on the recent unrest, and it was not great.
16: I can't stand what's going on. I'm not going to over-talk about it now, but I am in the very near future. I've had it. It's self-inflicted. We just lost the best president I may have ever been here, maybe. One of the best. And there's other dominoes that get affected when things go wrong like that. And yeah, I'm very upset about it, and I'm sick of it. And I think 600,000 living alums better start rallying together. If there's ever a time that we need to rally together, it's now. And that's all 600,000. Hey, Tom Izzo. I'm not an alum. I'm like a Greg Williams or like maybe a football coach. I'm a very invested stakeholder. But the alums better stand up. That's what I'm saying. So I'm going to ask the alums to stand up, because what happened with our president is ridiculous. And he said it. We know the reasons. And I'm ashamed. I'm disgusted. Hurt. But see, the Spartan Nation, yes. Spartan Nation better stand up.
15: Cool. Izzo not happy. And we'll start with Amber. Big deal, not a big deal.
1: Yeah, he sounds very, very unhappy. I think it's a big deal when a legend like Tom Izzo is going in that hard when you've angered the face of your university, which frankly is exactly what he is. Then yeah, Ian, I think it's a big deal. And obviously this all has to do with a lot of turmoil with the Board of Trustees. And I'm sure you know a lot more about the situation, frankly, than I do. Yeah, but what I do know is Tom Izzo is pissed.
2: Well, beyond the word you just used, because this is about to get nasty from what I'm hearing. So get ready. I'm guessing within the next 10, 14 days, you'll see a Tom Izzo press conference. He ain't happy, as you can tell right there. And that's the crazy part about college athletics right now. You have to have your president, AD, and your head coaches in men's and college basketball, along with, well, football's a given, right? Men's and women's basketball. In step. And right now at Michigan State, it is not in step.
1: Right.
2: At all. Not even close. So get ready. I would not be surprised to see a major announcement from Tom Izzo.
1: Tom Izzo has outlasted 6 university presidents, 7 athletic directors, 9 head coaches.
2: And he's 71. Why would he want this headache?
1: He's 71. I feel like
2: you can kind of read between the lines.
1: This is Tom Izzo retiring, right? Like this is where this is headed. This is Tom Izzo saying, bleep this.
2: I'm not saying it.
1: 71.
2: But I'm leaning it.
1: Yeah. It feels like it anyways, which huge loss there for Michigan State.
2: But it all goes back to the players that he recruited to, and that's the number one priority for him. So we'll see what happens.
1: Stosh?
15: All right, so we got time for one more, and I had to decide between Coach Sark talking about Arch, but I found a story I liked better, so here we go.
1: Okay.
15: I don't know if you heard, but the Knicks won an NBA title over the weekend.
1: No way.
15: Way to go, guys. Way to go. New York Knicks owner James Dolan delivered an impassioned speech in front of his team before the playoffs began, imploring them to seize the opportunity in front of them and asking that they make certain sacrifices to achieve their ultimate goal of winning an NBA championship.
2: God, I'm going to throw up on my boots right now.
15: He urged the players not to talk to the media, to pay more attention to their diets, sleep better, and even abstain from...
1: No. From that sexy talk from Brian Windhorst?
15: Yeah.
1: That we were talking about earlier?
15: Yeah.
1: That they're abstaining from.
2: Hey, no. Cue up Mickey. Right, wait, Mickey. Yeah. What do you tell Rocky? Women weaken legs.
1: There that you is go. True. That was key in the Rocky movies, wasn't it?
15: So, Ian... Of course I start with you here.
2: Of course you do.
15: Was this a big deal or not a big deal?
2: Couldn't be less of a deal. Because let me tell you something. Miss Fitz and I have had some hell of a nights. And I got out there and did a hell of a yada yard work. And oh, I don't believe it. Women weaken legs. Well, as long as you got enough caffeine.
1: How well you're doing at yard work? Is that what we're comparing to the Knicks winning a championship?
2: You have no idea what yard work means around my house. So yeah, that's like 5 hours of nonstop, and there was, oh, honey, I love you. There you go. Not talking about you, Amber. I do love you as a friend, but,
1: right. We knew, yes.
2: Miss Fitz, yes. God bless her. So I tend to disagree with Mickey and James Dolan.
1: Yes, I would like to think, that I have not, you know, that I do not harm as a woman, that I enhance. That I enhance and do not harm.
2: This is the story he went with, by the way, between a man and a woman as co-hosts and friends. instead of Steve Sarkisian talking about Arch Manning.
1: Right. This
2: right?
1: is where
2: I mean, this is where he went.
1: Stosh knows what he's doing.
2: Intentionally.
1: Like, it's like he's an excellent producer.
15: Squirm a bit.
1: So research shows, because I'm now researching, research apparently shows very little difference in how having or abstaining from from the bow chicka bow wow, how that the night before an athletic performance affects testosterone levels. It apparently doesn't really. So I guess they could have been having fun and winning a championship.
2: I hope they were. I really do. A little AG1 in the morning, right? A little ACV. Let's go win a title.
1: That's
2: how you get back
1: in the
2: game.
1: That's how you re-up to
2: go garden. A hell of a lot of caffeine. Let's go.
1: Oh my goodness.
2: Honey, if we win this thing tonight, one word.
1: Oh.
2: Stretch.
1: Coming up next year. Oh goodness. Coming up next year.
15: Ouch.
1: We are going to celebrate the New York Knicks abstaining and winning a championship.
2: Oh, I forgot we had Charlie Ward.
8: 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It's Unsportsmanlike, 6 a.m. Eastern, right here on ESPN Radio, ESPN2, and ESPNU.
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30: I'm Ed Benkin. We start with college football news. Sources have told ESPN's Pete Thamel that Texas Tech transfer quarterback Brandon Soursby plans to enter the NFL supplemental draft. This amid the legal wrangling over his NCAA eligibility. Out of baseball, the Washington Nationals picked up their third victory in a row tonight.
0: Here it comes. Swing a line drive hammered left field side toward the corner. It's way back there. It's gone. A line drive. Three-run homer right down by the foul pole for Dylan Cruz. Nationals 7, Royals 3.
30: That call the Nationals Radio Network as Washington wins it 7-3. Another final tonight, Philadelphia shuts out Miami 7-0. The Reds are beating the Mets 9-0 as they play in the 7th. Also in the 8th, the Cardinals are shutting out the Pirates 3-0. In the 6th at Wrigley, Cubs on top of the Rockies 1-0. Twins leading the Rangers by a count of 3-2. At the College World Series, they're in the 8th inning with Oklahoma leading Georgia on ESPN 4-3. Earlier, Texas beat Alabama 14-2. At the World Cup, in the first half in Southern California, New Zealand leading Iran by a score of 1-0. Everything else ended in draws yesterday, or today rather, including a surprising one as Spain settled for a draw with Cape Verde. Also settling for draws, Egypt and Belgium, Saudi Arabia and Uruguay. They both played to 1-1 draws. In the NBA, according to ESPN, Shams Charania, the Bulls are finalizing a deal for Tiago Splitter to take over as their new head coach. Splitter was the head coach in Portland this past season. Also, according to Shams Charania, Darren Peterson is planning to make a pre-draft visit to Washington.
3: Hey, this is Rich Eisen. 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We've got the latest. The World Cup has kicked off. We'll give you the latest there as well. 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
4: It's a surreal feeling. 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
1: They did go home as champions. The New York Knicks are champions once again, 53 years later. A heck of a wait there for New York Knicks fans, but probably well worth the wait. You're listening to Amber and Ian. We're presented to you by Progressive Insurance. At Ian Fitz, ESPN is how you find him. At Amber W Sports is how you find me. Let's bring in a former New York Knick, Charlie Ward, Florida A&M head coach, kind enough to give us some of his time. Of course, Heisman Trophy winner as well. And Charlie, thanks so much for joining us again. What was your reaction that the Knicks finally did it?
11: Well, I appreciate you guys having me on, and, you know, we, it was trending that way, and I was hoping that it ended that way because that is the way the Spurs won their first championship on our home floor. So, of course, being a competitor, I was hoping that it did end that way, and I was grateful that they did. But it was very exciting. It was a lot of heartache that we had endured over the years, and it came to a screeching halt after they won the championship. So just very excited and happy for those guys for bringing it home for all the Knick alums and fans.
2: You mentioned Knick alums right there, Charlie, and I'm fascinated to get your opinion on this. What's it like being an alum of where you won a national title at Florida State and also being an alum of where you came damn close to winning a professional title with the Knicks and the Larry O?
11: Well, I mean, you know, one of the things that is consistent is the family atmosphere. You know, they say once. You know, all those different things. But it's always great to be able to go back to your alma mater and feel the love that they have and also see former teammates. And so that's always a great feeling to be able to do that. I was blessed to be able to make that a reality for game 4 this year. And, you know, that was a very good game, you know, where they were down 29 points. And we were able to overcome that. And just to be in the building took me about an hour and a half to get one block from the garden to my hotel room. But that's just the way it was, and I'm sure it'll be very, very crazy on Thursday for the parade.
1: Yeah, I can only imagine what that's going to be like in New York City. Charlie Ward joining us here on Amber and Ian, from one former Knicks point guard to a current Knicks point guard. Where does Jalen Brunson now, do you think, fit in New York history, not even just Knicks history?
11: Well, of course, he can probably run for governor at this point and have a good chance of winning. And but, you know, it's just... It's heartwarming because of just his attitude, the way he carries himself. He's team first. He does all the necessary things to win. And a lot of people, of course, look at his stature and all those types of things. But the guy just wins. I mean, everywhere he's been, he's won. And those are the type of guys, you know, especially as a coach and even a teammate, you want those guys to be on your team. Because they bring a different mindset. But for him to be the best player on the team, and then the way he carries himself, people want to follow that. And so I'm just very happy for him. And, you know, of course, play with his dad, Rick, and for them to do it together, you know, it's just a heartwarming feeling.
2: You're coaching ball now. That's the head coach of Florida A&M in college basketball. So, when you watch what Mike Brown, as the head coach of the Knicks, did from after Game 3 against the Hawks to the series against the Sixers to where they ended up, what stands out to you?
11: Well, I mean, every team makes adjustments at the end of the day. But one of the things that stood out was, you know, they started playing a little bit more through Cat.
2: Yep.
11: And that was a big, big factor from an offensive standpoint. Defensively, they were always sound. But I think once they made the decision to play through Cat a little bit more, and they kind of simplified some things, and Jalen, they played a lot of what we call chase action, where they throw it and chase it. And off of that action, you have cuts and different things, and you start to see them share the basketball a little bit more. And they had guys that scored. And it was different guys. And when you're on a team, that is what you're looking for. You're going to have your main guys that are the facilitators, but other guys have to step up at any given time to help them overcome or win a series. And so you had different guys step up. OG was always a steady performer. Bridges was there. But then you started to see Alvarado and make some plays. Josh Hart was who he is. And so you just start to see different guys throughout the series, not just one series, but different throughout the different series show up. And so that's what's good about this team. And then they had the season sweep. I mean, they won the in season. They also won the Eastern Conference, and then they won the NBA championship. And I'm not sure if anyone's ever done that.
1: Yeah, it's just unbelievable how they have been. Charlie Ward joining us here on ESPN Radio. There have been 8 different NBA champions now in 8 years. Charlie, what do you think that says? Obviously, you played in a very different era. What do you think that says about this era of the NBA, and do you think that continues?
11: I'm sure it will continue because each year everyone is putting together their teams, and different guys are going different places. The team that has a chance to win, most times if they retain a good portion of their core players, but the biggest key is, can those core players remain healthy? And you saw that with OKC this year, where one of their main guys was injured for most of the year, and it hurt them, you know, in the playoffs. And so that's one of the key factors at the end of the day, is if you can retain your core players and stay healthy throughout the season, you will have a chance to repeat. But it's very difficult in this day and age because every team is retooling and working towards, you know, trying to get to where the Knicks got this year or all the champions. So it'll be very difficult for a team to go back-to-back.
2: What's it like to be a Knick, a former Knick right now, as you played over a decade there for that squad, and they finally got it done for the first time since 1973?
11: I mean, it's very, I mean, for me, I've had this feeling before as an alum, you know, when Florida State is won after I left school. And so a very proud moment. And now, you know, being a Nick alum is a very proud moment, you know, because, I mean, we got to the doorstep, we weren't able to overcome. But just to see these guys, the way they went about it was the big thing for me. You know, I'm a big team guy, and seeing how they just nickel and dime their roles and play their roles to the best of their ability for this team to come out on top. I mean, they had great talent, but there are other teams that have great talent. But this team was well connected, you know, throughout the season. And I think that's something I'm very proud of and grateful to be associated with as a New York Knicks alum.
2: How rare is that to see Jalen Brunson go, you know what? Hey, Cat, this is your series, right? And Carl Anthony Towns against Philadelphia. Go get him, man. You know, or against Atlanta. And then you switch back. And then, you know, different guys took different roles. And they didn't matter. They didn't care that they weren't getting 20, 30 points a game. Didn't matter. It was all about the team. How rare is that in this day and age?
11: It is rare, but most times the teams that win it all, they have that DNA.
2: Amen.
11: And so you can just go back and look at all the champions. At some point, they had that DNA where, of course, you got to have your stars, which the Knicks had, and you got to have your role players who just play roles. Josh Hart had 3 points one game in the finals, or I think it was the finals, with 15 rebounds.
2: Correct.
11: Or it might have been the series before.
2: No, and no, so it's this one. Yeah, you're spot on. You hit it. Yeah, yeah.
11: So it's just that type of mindset that you're looking for on a team where it doesn't matter. You know, I just need to do my job and do it well. And so, you know, and then one game, he got sat down in the fourth quarter. And, you know, it didn't bother me. Came back the next game, had 26 points in a game. So, you know, it's just that whole mentality that you need throughout the roster in order for something like this to happen. And so when you have superstars who know their role, because the other night, Jalen, he was refusing to let them lose. When they were struggling in the first half, he was putting his head down and making things happen to keep them close. And he ended up with 45 points, of course. But it was the best part about it was his teammates understood that. And so they kept giving him the ball, and he kept taking the bull by the ring and making it happen. And so, you know, just understanding your role and understanding who the main guy is plays a big part in a team's success.
1: Charlie, before we get you out of here, Charlie Ward joining us, I want to get your thoughts quickly. We're up against it, but I want to get your thoughts on Wemby. His performance and, of course, him not shaking hands, how he handled the defeat. What did you think about Wembanyama?
11: It is what it is. I mean, it's not a big thing. Lou Cornett, you know, he's been there before, and, you know, he stayed around and did that. It is what it is. And it happened. He's a great player, had a great series, frustrated, just like they all were frustrated because they didn't, you know, win the series. But I don't think it was anything earth-shattering that he didn't shake hands. We don't know if he went over to shake their hands after the game or when they left. So I just think it's much to do about nothing.
1: Yeah.
2: Charlie, I'm with you. If I just lost a title, sorry guys, I'll see you next year.
1: Well, people are going to scrutinize everything Wemby does.
2: Oh,
1: at
2: 1,000,000%.
1: Charlie Ward, thanks so much. We appreciate it, Charlie.
2: Good luck to FAMU, man. Good luck to you guys.
11: Thank you.
2: Bye, boss. Yep.
1: All right, coming up next here on Amber and Ian, the things you see in your kids that are very eye-opening, we will get into that right here on ESPN Radio.
2: Oh, Lord.
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7: We had some breaking news during our show tonight. Really well-timed breaking news, by the way, because we were in the middle of talking about now former Texas Tech quarterback Brendan Sorsby, who was going to be able to play football this season, at least according to his recent court case with the NCAA. He had won an injunction despite him betting on even his own sport, even his own team during his time at Indiana. He was going to be allowed to play football. So then the Big 12 intervened, and the Big 12 filed a 47-page complaint today in federal court trying to be able to enforce their own bylaws so that they could go ahead and sanction Texas Tech if they chose to play Sorsby. Every school in Texas, every school in the Big 12 was very squarely on the side of the Big 12 in
8: 15-1.
7: It was 15-1, and in fact, some of these schools started pulling out of games in other sports, like Michigan pulled out a game in women's volleyball, I believe, right?
8: Correct.
7: Against Texas Tech.
8: Nebraska, Georgia said they would not play Texas Tech in any sport.
7: So they started pulling out games from other sports, saying we're not going to compete with you in any sport. The Big 12 were threatening if we can enforce our bylaws, we're not going to let you play in the Big 12 championship. Anyway, so all of that happened earlier today. And then we got the news during the show that it is official that Brendan Sorsby is entering the supplemental draft for the NFL. And now we got the official statement, Ian, from Texas Tech. I think you have it in front of you.
8: I do. It says, quote, earlier this evening, Texas Tech University Board of Regents Chairman Cody Campbell issued an update on Brendan Sorsby and announced he will not be a member of the Red Raider football team this fall. It goes on and on and on. But that's the bottom line. And this is something you and I talked about last week. It was a no-brainer. There was no way, no way. I said it last week and I said it earlier tonight that Brendan Sorsby was going to be playing a down for Texas Tech. You bet on the game you play. It's red. I mean, it's right there. It's black and white and highlighted in red.
7: Mm-hmm.
8: You can't do it. Not going to happen. And it didn't happen. So, you know, the rest of the league agreed. The rest of college football, college athletics. I mean, it was women's volleyball that was being canceled against Texas Tech. Can you imagine as the AD there, Kirby Hocutt, what it would be like to try and replace that and explain to other players on other sports why you don't have a game?
7: Right. That's what I don't like that. I didn't like that. I mean, listen, it was a highly effective approach. I don't like that approach because you were essentially punishing the women's volleyball players, which have nothing to do with
8: or men's basketball or men,
7: right,
8: whatever.
7: I don't love that. But I do think that the Big 12 flexed its power here, and even though we saw the NCAA look quite powerless in this situation, we saw the Big 12 look quite powerful. And I do think that that's a statement about the state right now of college sports and how much more powerful these conferences are, specifically the Big 12 and the SEC and the Big 10, than the NCAA.
8: And the ACC. Yeah. I mean, the P4 are, they have all the stroke right now. You're spot on. But to even have this get this far, Texas Tech did this. Texas Tech, you know how much I love the tortilla heads, Amber. They went from a lovable, get behind type school in West Texas, where they're doing things that Texas Longhorns aren't doing right now, to now being the most hated team in collegiate athletics.
7: Well, and look in the mirror. A lot of money comes some of that.
8: Yep.
7: And they have a lot of money there at Texas Tech.
8: Yep.
7: Specifically because of a specific donor,
8: yep.
7: Cody Campbell. He had everything to do with Sorsby coming to Texas Tech. And the reports are that I just saw is that Texas Tech is not going to be pursuing any of its NIL money back from Brendan Sorsby, which if that's true, that's wild in and
8: They're just stroking him a $4 million check to go away?
7: I guess.
8: Wow.
7: I just saw
8: I
7: that.
8: I had not seen that.
7: So we'll see. I mean, it's a difficult situation because don't forget, he's seeking treatment. Yeah, here we are. Sources, this is according to us at ESPN. Sources say Texas Tech will not, quote, seek the return, end quote, of any money paid to Sorsby through his NIL agreements with the university. That was a statement from Cody Campbell.
8: He struck the check.
7: Yep. The president of their board.
8: I've known Cody for a few years now. He was on with us last week when you were gone. I like Cody a lot. This is some things that, I mean, why fight this? You bet on the sport that you play. You bet on a team that you played for, albeit not to lose, but to win. But still, doesn't matter. That's black and white in the rule book. Why fight it? Because you've gone from beloved and lovable to despised. Now you got to try and repair that image. And one way to do it is by doing things the right way on the football field.
7: Right. Well, I mean, and with Brendan Sorsby, like you would think, well, he's torched his career in some way by doing the betting. And yeah, he won't be able to play for Texas Tech this season, but he's still going to make $4 million for not having to play.
8: Irreparable harm for the judge, right?
7: I mean, it's just wild. So it's, you bet on your sport, you bet all over the place, you broke all the rules, and now there's, I guess the repercussion is you can't keep playing college football, but you get $4 million and you're going to go to the NFL. And let's be real, that's probably going to happen. Now, they don't have to have a supplemental draft. It'll be up to the NFL. So he's declaring for the supplemental draft. It doesn't mean it's going to happen. And then if it does happen, it doesn't mean he's going to get drafted. The reality is,
8: he is
7: a quarterback, and he is a very talented quarterback, and it seems a bit inconceivable that they won't have it and he won't get drafted.
8: Well, it may not be a first-round pick, as he was projected to be, if he excelled at Texas Tech in that system, which I expected him to do. It might be a third or fourth, but if you don't think that some team is going to just throw in a fifth-round pick as a flyer.
7: Oh, well, yeah.
8: Yeah.
7: At least
8: he's going to be in the NFL. He will.
7: It's a bidding process.
8: A third.
7: You have to give up a draft pick next season.
8: It's a blind process.
7: It's a blind bidding process.
8: Yep.
7: This was SportsCenter's a new interview podcast from Rich Eisen featuring SportsCenter Legends. 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This was SportsCenter is presented by Gusto. So we'll continue to look at the Brendan Sorsby story as it moves forward, but it seems like the drama, at least, is a little bit behind us because Texas Tech has caved. Brendan Sorsby will not be playing for the Red Raiders this season. Coming up next, game night is headed your way right here on ESPN Radio.
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21: Sorsby to go. Oh, I'm Q Myers. Texas Tech quarterback Brendan Sorsby now plans to enter the NFL supplemental draft amid an ongoing legal battle over his NCAA eligibility after admitting to betting on sports, as per Pete Thamel. A Texas judge restored Sorsby's eligibility and applied a 2-game suspension, but with Big 12 schools revolted against Tech and filing lawsuits, the ground has shifted. Sorsby's college career is over, and the NFL is his next stop. The NFL supplemental draft is an alternate summer draft that allows teams to bid future draft picks on players who, for various reasons, had their college eligibility impacted and did not enter the regular spring draft. The NFL holds the draft only when approved prospects are available, which hasn't happened since 2020.

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1: On the Tuesday edition of Unsportsmanlike with Chris Canty, Michelle Smallman, and me, Evan Cohen, will continue to react to the Knicks winning their first title in 53 years. So what's next for New York this offseason? It's Unsportsmanlike, 6 a.m. Eastern, right here on ESPN Radio, ESPN2, and ESPNU.

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2: He's Emmett Golden. I'm Q Myers. 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And Emmett, I'll tell you right now, this Brendan Sorsby situation, this conversation has gone in all kind of different directions, and Texas Tech and Sorsby himself are probably thinking, that didn't go as planned, similar to my sports update. That didn't go as planned. I feel like that's the scenario and the situation that's going on with Brendan Sorsby.
3: And it happens, so you just gotta move on to the next one, right? And that's what Sorsby's doing. Like, hey, I don't know if this lawsuit's gonna work out, so I need to go ahead and see if I could get up in this NFL and see what they will do.
2: Yeah, I really don't know how we arrived at the spot that we're at right now with the breaking news not too long ago that he's going to enter the NFL supplemental draft. So we're going to need a little bit of help breaking it down. So we bring in our good friend, ESPN college football senior writer, Adam Rittenberg. And Adam, thanks so much for your time. I do appreciate you. It's been a lot of back and forth when it comes to Tech quarterback Brendan Sorsby. And then we found out a little bit over an hour ago that he plans on entering the NFL supplemental draft. How did it all come together? How did we get here where we are right now?
4: Well, guys, this is always an option, right, for Brendan Sorsby, and maybe the likeliest option all along, given the difficulty to even get to the point where he would have a chance to play for Texas Tech, given what he did. I mean, that, you know, there have been so many cases, well, not so many, but there have been a number of cases of college athletes doing far less as far as wagering, especially on their own teams, and them losing eligibility, permanent eligibility. So, you know, obviously they tried very hard, Brendan Sorsby's team and Texas Tech, and obviously got the injunction to at least create the possibility. But with the backlash that, again, not surprising from other college teams from throughout the Big 12 and the legal showdown that lie ahead, especially with the deadline for the supplemental draft approaching, I think they made a sensible decision here. And it's certainly not what his team or Texas Tech wanted. But you do have to secure your future, and given the uncertainty around how many games you would actually play for Texas Tech, if you would actually play any games for them this fall, you know, they decided, hey, he's got to move forward, and that's why he's entering the supplemental draft.
3: How big was the statement that the Big 12 put out? How big of a role do you think that played into him help making that decision?
4: Well, I think it showed that the Big 12 wasn't afraid of some of the things that came out, you know, late last week, as far as the Texas Tech threatening legal action if the Big 12 were to reprimand the school or the individual athlete, essentially potentially keeping Brendan Sorsby from playing in Big 12 games for Texas Tech. And they weren't afraid of the Texas Attorney General, which was going to support the Big 12 and push back legally on any action taken. And you know, when you have the support of all the other members, 15 members, you have the support of the NCAA and then all other attorney general's offices with schools in the Big 12 footprint. I mean, you had Oklahoma, you had Kansas, you had Utah today. They were all supporting the Big 12 and pushing back against what the Texas Attorney General was saying. So this is really a legal showdown in the making. But I think what the Big 12 showed today is that, hey, we're not going to back down. We're not going to cave here. And if you want to let this thing drag on and prevent him from possibly entering the supplemental draft or playing for you this year, then that's your decision. And I think they regained some leverage today.
2: ESPN college football senior writer Adam Rittenberg is with us here on Game Night on ESPN Radio and the all-new ESPN app. Adam, I never understood from the beginning that it made any kind of sense that there was any kind of idea that it was good for him to play in college football this season. And honestly, even going into the NFL supplemental draft, with gambling being the issue and gambling and betting on his own team being the issue, I don't see how anyone says, yeah, that's the guy I want to take a

0: pants on. What am I missing here?
1: Well, I think these teams will have to do a full evaluation of Brendan Sorsby. And you know, the NFL is really good at that. They spend a lot of money. They have a lot of resources to look into every element of somebody's character. And you obviously, his side has presented this as an addiction that he has now sought treatment for, that he is committed to living differently and certainly avoiding some of the mistakes that he was making as a college athlete, as he then transitions to be a professional athlete. But again, and that, you're right, NFL team has to decide, do I want to draft him? Do I want to give up a pick? Do I want to invest in a quarterback that has this type of pass? Am I in love with him as a player? I mean, that's also a part of this. But again, we've seen players who have had challenges in their backgrounds, still go on and have successful NFL careers. And I certainly don't wish ill for Brendan Sorsby. And, it seems like he's trying to at least address the problem. Now, did the problem only surface because of the profile that he had? I mean, we still don't know all the details as to why this came to light, but it did come to light, and it was an opportunity for him to, seek help and try to turn things around.
2: How conscious do you think the NFL will be, and even the NCAA was, when it came to setting a precedent when it comes to a player admitting that they have gambled on their own sport and on their own team?
1: Right. Well, again, the NCAA has lost a lot of legal cases here in the last 5 or 6 years in this new era of player empowerment, NIL. But I think, again, the support that they received, even in losing that injunction hearing, is indicative of just how many people around college athletics felt that this was a line that was crossed by Brendan Sorsby and a mistake that would not be rectified with the retention of eligibility in any form. And so, again, I think it was easier for the NCAA to operate even in defeat legally. They felt like they had the moral high ground here, and they had a lot of support behind them from people within the Big 12, from schools outside of the Big 12. It'll be interesting to see what happens now that these schools have said they're going to not schedule Texas Tech, and this is an affront to integrity. And I'm just curious if that just goes away now, if Brendan Sorsby is no longer on that team and preparing for a professional career. I think some of that was performative, but it also was indicative of how a lot of people felt and how outraged they were about this case and Texas Tech's intent to play him.
0: Adam Rittenberg is with us here on Game Night on ESPN Radio and the all-new ESPN app alongside Emmett Golden. I'm Q Myers. So I guess football isn't the number one priority, but it kind of is the number one priority for Texas Tech. What direction do they go now that they know Sorsby is headed to the NFL? Where do they go at the quarterback position now?
1: Well, they're waiting for, Will Hammond, who is a very talented backup quarterback last year, to recover from an ACL injury. He looked really good in that Utah game on the road last year, which is one of Texas Tech's signature wins during the regular season. They also brought in a transfer, who will, start the first couple of games as Will continues to recover from his injury. But, there's a reason that Texas Tech was pushing so hard to get Brendan Sorsby on the field. And I'm sure there's some folks there that, we're weighing whether this is the right thing to do. But from a performance standpoint, from a talent standpoint, they paid him a lot of money. He was the top transfer, according to us at ESPN, in this year's portal. And, they wanted him to be their starter. So, can they still win the Big 12? For sure. Is it going to be a little bit of a tougher road? No doubt. Do they might maybe have a ceiling as a team without Brendan Sorsby? It's possible, but they are still a very talented roster.
2: Do you think that this situation will change how they agree to NIL deals? If this will change language in the future about sacrificing your NIL if you are caught gambling on your own sport?
1: Well, I think it's important for schools to protect themselves, and especially from things that they don't know about an athlete. If you're going to commit that much money and then there's a situation that could deem that person ineligible and they never play for you, that's not good. That's going to hurt, your roster building ability overall. Bad money. I think all of these things are important to vet as much as you can on the front end. but then protect yourself with how the contract is written so that you're able to get out of compensating someone who again, can't play it down for you.
0: Well, Adam, we'll close out with this. Fantastic stuff. Thanks so much for making some time for us. What is this the end-all, be-all? Is this the end of this story now until the supplemental draft happens, or could there be another twist and turn along with this story?
1: Well, it'll be interesting to see what Texas Tech says. I mean, they were very adamant in that lengthy video they put out last week that, you know, Brendan Sorsby had an addiction, and they were there to support him, and they were going to be unequivocal in their support. I would imagine they will reiterate that. But certainly there's some tension, right? I mean, there's some tension between Texas Tech and the Big 12, you know, potentially with others outside of the Big 12. But I think that's going to be what's interesting to watch is, you know, sometimes there's a lot of emotions and things are said and then things calm down. I think back to the, you know, Notre Dame ACC spat at the end of the 2025 season. That seems to have calmed down, but now we may just be in the middle of a war of words, so to speak. Even though, you know, again, it appears now that Brendan Sorsby is not going to play at all for Texas Tech. So how that's handled, on the Tech side especially will be very interesting.
0: It will. This story has been interesting. It's been confusing. It's been intriguing. It's been all over the place, as you know, Adam, but, you're Johnny on the spot, been all over it, man. Thanks so much for giving us some time. We definitely appreciate you here on Game Night.
1: All right, fellas. Thanks for having me.
0: Thank you. 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He's Emmett Golden. I'm Q Myers. Coming up next, should an NFL team take a flyer on Brendan Sorsby? Should your NFL team take a flyer on Brendan Sorsby? Let us know your thoughts. 888-SAY-ESPN, 888-729-3776. He's headed to the NFL supplemental draft. 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
0: NFL supplemental draft. Should an NFL team take a flyer on him? Should your NFL team take a flyer on him? 888-SAY-ESPN, 888-729-3776. He's Emmett Golden. I'm Q Myers. It's game night here on ESPN Radio on the ESPN app, SiriusXM Channel 80, and tune in. 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And Emmett, as you know, the supplemental draft is that alternate draft that allows teams to bid future draft picks on players who, for whatever reason, had their college eligibility impacted, did not enter the regular spring draft, and it doesn't happen all the time. The last time it happened was actually 2023. The last time that I remember it that was near and dear to me was when the Raiders took a shot and took Terrell Pryor in the supplemental draft, and they gave up a third-round pick. And remember, that was for tattoos.
2: Right. Yeah.
0: So I think about that and think about Terrell Pryor basically got kicked out of school for tattoo gate. And now we're talking about Brandon Sorsby, who gambled and bet on his own team, team, and still somehow there looked like there was going to be a way that he was going to play college football for Texas Tech this year. I never understood it. I don't root against anyone. I don't want anyone to lose or fail. But none of this ever made any sense to me. And now he's taking his talents to the NFL supplemental draft. And to be honest with you, one, I'm glad the Raiders already have their quarterback, so it's not a conversation I have to worry about. But I don't know what teams out there that need quarterbacks that are going to be willing to take that chance. Well, like, what is a fair, you know, assessment of like a draft pick that you're willing to give up for them?
2: I don't know. I also, Josh Gordon in 2012.
0: Yeah.
2: His was weed.
0: Yeah.
2: He just smoked too much weed. And right now, guys in the NFL smoking all type of weed. It ain't even a problem anymore.
0: Right.
2: But obviously times have changed. Cause the NIL stuff with Terrell Pryor, that wouldn't be an issue now.
0: Right.
2: Wouldn't be an issue now. Gambling will always be an issue when you're, when you play sports. I'm not sure. From what I looked at, in the NFL, if you bet on the NFL product, especially your own team, it's at least a year suspension.
0: Right.
2: So teams that might be interested in Sorsby, they have to ask themselves, will he be able to play next year?
0: Mm-hmm.
2: Because they don't know. Will the NFL look at what happened in college and say, well, since you're here now, you got to sit down for a whole year? Or will they say you get a clean slate? I doubt that.
0: Right. You know? Well, Terrell Pryor got suspended for a couple games before
2: and
0: he
2: so
0: got.
2: So did Josh Gordon.
0: You know
2: and
0: what I'm
2: even
0: saying?
2: Look, in a completely different scenario, you know, there's talking about suspensions, Deshaun Watson got 11 games here in Cleveland, you know, after he hadn't played in over a year. So the NFL, typically when guys do something wrong, especially serious things, they usually have to sit down at least a year.
0: So we know that no team is going to be willing to give up a first round pick or a second round pick. I think that the bar probably starts around the third round. But again, I look at it and say, if you know, you're a GM of a team. Are you willing to risk that third round? Is that something that could be a game changer for your job? Let's put it like that. Because every decision that you make as a GM, front office, a head coach, that's always going to go back to your job security. So at what point is the draft pick, just say it doesn't work out. Like, look at the worst case scenario because you have to. If it doesn't work out for one reason or the other, is that going to cost you your job? Like, is that draft pick so valuable to your team that if it fails, they look back and say, yeah, well, you really blew that situation.
2: Yeah, it's just, to me, it's look, giving guys second chances and all that is cool. If I'm a GM, it just doesn't feel like it's a smart thing to do. Let's look. Well,
0: and it's gambling. That's the other thing. It's betting on sports and betting on your team.
2: Right.
0: And I know that that's not the, I don't even want to say worst crime because it's not a crime, but it's not the worst
2: right.
0: thing you could do, you know, and see a guy get another chance at getting back into the league or playing. But I mean, just with the severity of, if you're getting tipped off or if you're getting some kind of, I mean, we see it all the time. If the integrity of the game is getting compromised, all
2: right.
0: the people that are spending money on betting are going to look at, you know, feel some kind of way. What if he throws an interception late in the game?
2: Oh, dude, people will have questions.
0: Everything's going to be questioned, right?
2: Yeah, it's as simple as this. If you have a sports gambling addiction,
0: mm-hmm.
2: right? Because this wasn't Sorsby on slot machines.
0: Right.
2: This wasn't Sorsby at the crap table.
0: That's my thing.
2: Yeah, right.
0: That's
2: I'll
0: take
2: the crap
0: that
2: table
0: one.
2: Is my thing. So, so I get it, right?
0: Right.
2: But that's not, it has been addicted to sports gambling.
0: Right.
2: What it does is it leaves you vulnerable
0: mm-hmm.
2: just by nature. If you're addicted to just about anything, you're always recovering.
0: Right.
2: So if you are in the NFL, and if things go wrong for you, you are vulnerable for somebody to come up and do what someone did with Emmanuel Clase of the Guardians. Hey, man, I'm not asking you to lose a game on purpose. Just throw a pitch in the dirt here.
0: Mm-hmm.
2: Just do that.
0: Right?
2: That, we're not asking you to lose the game. We're just asking you to throw a pitch in the dirt. You are then vulnerable. And Sorsby, for the rest of his career, if slash when he continues to play, he will always be vulnerable. And there will just always be, I wonder, was that a mistake? Or was that done on purpose? And that's just not a way that anybody should have to perform or any team should have to deal with that.
0: Well, and I feel like some of the decision to go to the NFL supplemental draft was also to save his teammates and to see,
2: yeah.
0: save Texas
2: yeah.
0: Tech from all the questions and all the scrutiny. And I mean, look, nobody wanted to play Tech. Everyone said that they didn't want to play. Now, I'm not saying that that was 100% accurate, but at least that's what the narrative was. We don't want to
2: right.
0: play him. You know, we're going to do this, that, and the other. There were so many, you know, it got into so many different courts, and you're talking about the governor of Texas and the governor of Oklahoma's getting involved, and it's like, man, there's a lot going on around this dude. But again, that goes back to the nature of sports betting and how much money is invested. I mean, you can't go anywhere without seeing DraftKings somewhere.
2: 100%. And I acknowledge the hypocrisy.
0: Right? Right.
2: You're like, what? Come on, man. You guys talk about getting, yeah, 100%.
0: Yep.
2: Everybody can't do everything.
0: Right.
2: Right? It's all right. It's okay. If you're a professional athlete, you can't bet on sports. In my humble opinion, small price to pay. Right?
0: Facts.
2: Small price to pay.
0: Yeah. Yeah.
2: Right? There are some, if you work at a police station, you got to live in the city limits. That's what the rules are.
0: Right.
2: You
0: got
2: to abide by them. Small price to pay. So that's my whole thing. Like, listen, Brendan Sorsby deserves every right to be able to live his life, earn
0: yep.
2: a living, be a father, recover from his addiction. And I'm rooting for him to do all of that. But it is a privilege to play pro sports, not a right.
0: Right.
2: It's not your God-given right to play professional sports.
0: No,
2: it is a privilege. And when working on your way up, you have to understand that this is not something that's owed to you. It's something that you have to stay on top of and continue to earn day after day. And if it doesn't work out, then there just has to be a different career plan.
0: Yeah, and the thing about it is when you look at the NFL and you look at teams around the league and the way that the league really hones in on sports betting. I mean, all around the facilities, they always say that gambling's not allowed. You know, you can't do
2: mm-hmm.
0: this, that, and third. You can't go into a sports book during the season. I mean, look, and I use that example all the time of the casino around the corner from my house, right? And I
2: right.
0: walk in through the garage, the sports book's right there. I could be going to my favorite restaurant, or I could
2: mm-hmm.
0: be going to the sports book. How does the, you know, geofencing on my phone tell you what I'm doing?
2: Right.
0: You know
2: right.
0: what I mean? So then I always wonder, are these players, if they're going to the restaurant, are they setting themselves up by going through that door that happens to have the sports book right there when they walk in?
2: So, you know, like I know, security is through the roof at those places.
0: Yeah.
2: So they know if a guy walks in, they know he walks in, and they're going to know if he went to the left or
0: yeah.
2: went to the right. And if he goes to the wrong place, there's going to be security hitting up his team going, hey, this is what's going on.
0: Yeah, I mean, it's a slippery slope, and we'll see how it all plays out. But a turn of events when it comes to Brendan Sorsby. Coming up next, we pivot to the NBA and the NBA final run that we just witnessed. It's Game Night on ESPN Radio.
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0: Sorsby to go pro. I'm Q Myers, Texas Tech quarterback Brendan Sorsby now plans to enter the NFL supplemental draft amid an ongoing legal battle over his NCAA eligibility after admitting to betting on sports as per Pete Thamel. A Texas judge restored Brendan Sorsby's eligibility and applied a 2-game suspension, but Big 12 schools revolted against Tech and filing lawsuits. The ground shifted. Sorsby's college career is over and the NFL is his next stop. The supplemental draft is an alternate summer draft that allows teams to bid future draft picks on players who, for whatever reason, had their college eligibility impacted and did not enter the regular spring draft. In the Men's College World Series, 6th-ranked Texas defeated number 7 Alabama 14-2. Adrian Rodriguez was the story of the night. 5-for-5, 7 RBI. He hit for the cycle, tying the Men's College World Series RBI record in a 14-2 blowout over Alabama. 6th-ranked Texas advanced to Tuesday night's elimination game while Alabama's season ended at 42-21. Oklahoma, they defeated 3rd-ranked Georgia 4-3 in the winner's bracket in Omaha and will advance to the semifinals while Georgia will take on Texas Tuesday night in the elimination game. In the World Cup, it was really a night of Nobody could win it. It was a bunch of draws. Uruguay and Saudi Arabia, they both got a point as they ended at one each. Egypt and Belgium also ended at a 1-1 draw. Not to be topped by Spain and Cape Verde, who couldn't get the ball in the net at all. Ending at nil apiece. Currently, New Zealand leads Iran 2-1. Someone's trying to get a win there in the 60th minute. For more scores and analysis, check out ESPN.com and the all-new ESPN app. Coming up, more game night with Emmett Golden and me, Q Myers, here on ESPN Radio and the all-new ESPN app.
1: Ananobi, the rebound. It's over. It's over. Big fans, this is not a dream. Your long, long wait has ended. Go ahead and cry. After 53 years, the Knicks are finally NBA champions once again.
21: 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They weren't missing this moment. This is New York, baby.
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0: knocking off the Spurs in five, and now they're champs, and you can't take that from them. 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He's Emmett Golden. I'm Q Myers, and I know, Emmett, Knicks fans are super excited. Our good friend, that one guy who hits us up on Twitter, was hitting us up all Saturday night after the Knicks won, talking about, go New York, go New York, go. Had videos out there. My man was sweating. He was celebrating. I wasn't mad at him either, because that's how you should feel, man. If your team hasn't done it and won a championship, and like I said, in my lifetime for sure, right, you should go out there and celebrate in a major way. But how does this team stack up, man? I mean, this run that they went from being a very inconsistent team throughout the course of the regular season, looking like they were going to get knocked off by the Hawks early on, to all of a sudden only losing one game the rest of the way after they figured things out. I mean, they had a phenomenal playoff run, man. How would you kind of summarize and categorize this Knicks team?
1: I mean, special. You know, we coming back, I heard Big Perk say they're one of the greatest teams of all time.
0: Yeah,
1: I don't know about that.
0: I can't sign up for that.
1: You know what I'm saying? They were a special team. What they did was special. There's no doubt about that. The run that they went on, you know, and it was like, they beat the 76ers and they beat the Cavs, but everybody said the Spurs were different, and the Spurs were different. The run that they went on, it was like, and 90% of the folks had the Spurs winning this one. So very special, and they will be gods in New York for the rest of their lives, and it's a cool moment. So for all the folks that work here at ESPN that are Knicks fans, I'm happy for all you guys, because I know it had been a while since you've seen your team win one.
0: Side note, I kind of like Big Dog. I'm going to call you that the rest of the night.
1: Big Dog.
0: You're Emmett Golden now, a.k.a. Big Dog.
1: Big Dog. Okay.
0: I just like the way you said it, though. You said, hey, come on, Big Dog.
1: Yeah, you know, listen, like, Cam, I got that from Cam, our producer.
0: Okay.
1: You know what I'm saying? Cam just called me Big Dog. He got me calling people Big Dog. Now, I guess everybody could call me Big Dog.
0: All right,
1: know what I'm saying?
0: We got you. The rest of the night, it's Q Myers and the Big Dog.
1: For sure, for sure. I never called anybody Big Dog until Cam started calling me that, and now it's part of my vernacular.
0: There you go. There
1: you
0: go. We're a new hip-hop group. Q Myers and the Big Dog. Q and the Big Dog. Here we go. There you go. That's our sound. We sound more official. But, no, the Knicks to me, what was special about this team, I mean, obviously the run that they went on where they only lost one game, you know, going 13-1 down or whatever they went there. We're on a 13 game winning streak. Mm-hmm. And yeah, 13-1 down the stretch. I mean, that was incredible. It's the fact that they had so much comeback in them. You know what I mean? Like, no matter what they were down, the Spurs literally were leading in every game.
1: Every
0: game. Obviously, we all think about the 29-point collapse by the Spurs, but they were winning at some point by double digits, 14, mm-hmm. 15, 29, 7 late. I mean, they were up, and they found a way to – well, I don't even want to say found a way. The Knicks found a way to get themselves back into the game and ultimately win. And obviously, Jalen Brunson put on a special performance. We all were debating who was going to be the series MVP. After that dude put in 45 to close things out, no questions asked.
1: No question. Yeah, I was all, you know, Saturday, I was saying, I think OG is the, you know, is the
0: MVP.
1: We
0: all were saying that.
1: But what Brunson did in that closeout game, it overtook it. I'm not upset. He is the MVP. There's no question about that. But you want to talk about a folk hero? You know, a wise tale, that's what OG Anunoby is going to be in New York. You know, you see Jalen Brunson getting compared to Jeter and all the superstars. OG will forever have that moment, and it is not a Knicks fan living on this planet that's not going to give him the love he deserves for that play.
0: Jay Will, ESPN basketball analyst, former player, big time, player there at Duke as well, was on Get Up and talked about the Knicks and why they were so special.
2: One of the things that is so rare in just not sports, but business and in life in general is role definition. Like, I think it's so undervalued. Like, knowing what your role is and leaning into your role to play on a championship team. And if you got a chance to play on a championship team, certain guys, like Mitchell Robinson with Karl-Anthony Towns fouling out, grabbing that offensive rebound. Jose Alvarado trying to pick up the leg of Victor Wembanyama, even though he got it. You're like, you got to have guys, Landry Shamet, hurting his knee, coming back in the game to shoot free throws, playing defense late. Everybody believed in their role. These things don't happen.
3: Right.
2: Like, guys are making so much money. How many guys who are like, I want to get more money, I can do more.
3: I can do more.
2: Like, I don't need to do this. Yeah. Everybody believed and defined their role. That's why this was a team.
1: you hear it all the time, be a star in your role.
0: Yep.
1: And I hear if former NBA players talk about it all the time going, you know what? My whole life, I was the best player on every team I played on. I got to the NBA and they said, stand in the corner and hit the three. But I could do this and that. No, you're not. If you want to play, you are going to have this role. Or I just need you to defend and give me energy. Yeah, but I dropped 60 in high school. I don't care. I need you to, you know, it's about embracing your role. And every last one of those guys embrace their role.
0: You know, it's funny because they're very similar to what the Thunder were last year when they went and won the championship. Like, we all know who the star were, or the stars, right? However you want to word it. But we also knew the role players. And we also knew everyone knew who they were and that Shai was the straw that stirred the drink and everybody else was a part of that, right?
1: Yep.
0: Again, you know, the stars' names might have been a little bit bigger, but then you look at the Knicks, you look at Brunson, right? And he's the straw that stirs the drink. You look at the Big Cat, he plays a role. Obviously, Mikal Bridges plays a role, right? Hart plays. They all have OG. You mentioned him.
1: Mm-hmm.
0: So, I mean, again, it they sound very similar. They're an older team, obviously, than the Thunder, but they sound very similar where they accept their role and they just master that. I'm
1: right.
0: going to be the best at this because this is what this team needs me to do.
1: Yeah, and that's kind of the secret sauce that I think most teams that win a championship, that is what they found, at least for a season.
0: Yeah.
1: You know, because you find it one year doesn't mean egos won't grow, or
0: right.
1: doesn't mean that people's talent might decrease a little bit, or maybe a contract situation. Like, you never know because – Q, for the past, I don't know, 6 years, we've been like, oh, that team's about to go on a run.
0: Right.
1: Oh, no, that team's going to go on. And nobody has gone on a run in the NBA.
0: How many years in a row has it been a new champion? 8?
1: I think it's 8. I'm not sure. Don't quote me. All
3: it's
1: I know
3: eight.
1: Is.
0: Yeah, it's 8.
1: 10. Did you say 10, Cam?
0: No, 8.
1: 8?
3: No, 8.
1: 8. Okay, yeah, it's 8. My bad.
3: Last one we had was 2018 Golden State.
1: Yeah.
0: That's right.
1: And that was when it was Golden State and the Cavs every year.
0: Exactly.
1: And since then, you've had the type of parity that the NFL pretends to have. You know what I'm saying?
3: Even,
1: that's what the NBA
3: is. Even a better stat, the last time we've had a team just participate back-to-back finals was 2019 Golden State. So we haven't had a team make it back after even they participated the fall of the year before.
0: Yeah.
1: Wow,
0: no, I mean, and that makes sense. You know, and again, and look, I'll be honest. I don't expect the Knicks to be in the finals next year.
1: Me either.
0: I think that they got hot at the right time. Look, remember, this was a team that was very inconsistent in the regular season. We had the conversation discussion here on this show that we call Game Night here on ESPN Radio on the ESPN app about how talented they are. And I remember us discussing they're one of the most talented teams in the league, if not the most talented team that just plays inconsistently.
1: Mm-hmm. Right.
0: And they did. That's why going into the playoffs, I was like, yeah, they're gonna, you know, they'll win a round or two. But they're not gonna make the whole thing. They're not gonna get to the finals. They're not gonna win a championship because they're inconsistent. Mm-hmm. And then all of a sudden the Hawks push them and they found their bottle of consistency.
1: Yep. Yeah, at the right time.
0: Yeah.
1: You know, at the
0: and
1: right time.
0: And that's okay with that. That's okay to do that. That's every team would sign up for that.
1: Facts. Yeah. Listen, the regular season is really just getting ready for the playoffs. It's all about what you do in the playoffs, because we've seen teams have great regular seasons. Because even like the Pistons, I think the Pistons had a great year. I never thought they were going to win an NBA championship.
0: Right.
1: You know, first time having some success, and you know my rule, you kind of got to go through some things before you can win a championship. And this was the Knicks' turn, because they had gone through some stuff. They weren't a lottery team last year. No, they were in the Eastern Conference Finals, and they've had the bumps in the road over the past couple years as a group, and they've tweaked the team here and there. So this was their opportunity, and they took a hold of it.
0: Yeah, no, they did. They did, and come together at the right time. And Mike Brown, you know, he needs to get a lot more credit than probably what he does, mm-hmm. because man, he found a way to locate that secret sauce. And really, when they were looking like they could be on the outside looking in, on the brinks of elimination, you know, we were talking about on this show that maybe Mike Brown is one and done in New York if they don't get things turned around. And all of a sudden, boom, they're able to, you know, they're able to make it happen and go win the whole thing. So, that just to me, I gotta give them so much credit for what they were able to do. So he's Emmett Golden. I'm Q Myers. It's game night here on ESPN Radio. Let's go ahead and get a World Cup update. Emmett, you got one for us real quick?
1: Yeah. Since your last Sports Center update, Iran has scored, and right now it is 2-2. New Zealand and Iran, they are in the 75th minute right now, about to go to the 76th. So it's been a good game. Four goals have been scored in it. Neither team wants to lose this one. So it's been a wild day. If this score holds, every game will have finished in a draw.
0: Yeah, today. What's up with that?
1: You know what? Draws are created differently. And even your draws, right? I couldn't help myself. For this reason, Cape Verde getting a draw over Spain, that's like a win, right? It's a win for them, for their country. They're ecstatic today because Spain is a team that they expect to win. And Cape Verde's just a country happy to be in the World Cup.
0: Okay.
1: It's the first time they've ever gotten a point in the World Cup. So this is huge for them. All draws ain't created equal because Spain feels like they lost today.
0: Yeah, it's interesting, man. Nobody won today. Everything was a draw.
1: Yeah.
0: Right? Uruguay and Saudi Arabia, Egypt and Belgium. You just mentioned Spain and Cape Verde and maybe even New Zealand and Iran if the score remains the same.
1: Yeah, so the draw was big for the Saudis, for Egypt, for Cape Verde, and then we'll see here. I think both New Zealand and Iran basically on the same level, so I'm not surprised with that. But there are some underdog teams that came away with a point, and that is exciting for them.
0: He's Emmett Golden. I'm Q Myers. It's game night here on ESPN Radio. Don't forget, this was SportsCenter. 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
22: It hasn't sunk in. I'm just thankful that this opportunity presented itself and we were able to get it done.
23: This is Mr. New York. He is the new Derek Jeter of this generation.
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25: Jalen Brunson is him when it comes to New York basketball.

0: be a member of the New York Knicks. Now, 2026, he's an NBA champion and the NBA Finals MVP. 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He's Emmett Golden. I'm Q Myers. You know the funny thing about that contract extension that he signed, that 4 years, $104 million, which I look at now is like, that's chump change, really, compared to what some guys are making. Yeah. A lot of people believe that that was an overpay when the Knicks signed him that money.
1: Mm. Yeah, well, it's a lot of people don't know what they're talking about. You know what I'm saying?
0: Including the Mavericks, who let him go.
1: Yeah, oh, that is, I mean, listen, the Mavericks, not only did they let him go, they also traded Luka for a bag of basketballs.
0: Right.
1: You know, when it was all said and done.
0: Basketballs that have holes in them.
1: Exactly, the flat ones.
0: Yep.
1: You know what I'm saying? That when you bounce them, they don't bounce up very high. So, yeah, the... Don't be like the Dallas Mavericks, people.
0: No, and so you look at Jalen Brunson and that signing for New York, and now it looks like one of the greatest signings of all time. Some would argue and say Shaq was the best free agent signing, which I don't have a problem saying that. There's some. I know you've talked about LeBron, even though it was a sign and trade. You know, that he left in free agency.
1: Yeah.
0: I think probably the ultimate one is KD to the Warriors for everything that he meant.
1: Mm-hmm.
0: But I'll tell you what, Jalen Brunson's got to be right up there with him.
1: Yeah, he's one of them, you know, but I think of even when I think, and I'll address my bias here, but even when I think about LeBron coming back to the Cavaliers had the worst record in the NBA and had the number one overall pick. LeBron signs with them to the finals 4 straight years in a row and a championship instantly. You know, now Brunson was a great pickup, took a few years to get there, and ain't nothing wrong with it, but if we're thinking about greatest free agent signings, Kevin Durant. You just, the Warriors blew a 3-1 lead to the Cavs. They get Durant, boom, boom, back-to-back championships, no, with ease, like no problem at all. Again, you know, Brunson, they eventually got there, but it wasn't instantaneous. And for me to be one of the greatest free agent signings of all time, you had to step in the door and be right there at the championship.
0: Well, I'll raise that. And again, I said that, you know, he's one of the better ones. He's got to be a part of the conversation. I'm not saying he's the best end all be all of all time, but think about this. Before Jalen Brunson arrived in New York, the Knicks had won one playoff series in 21 seasons.
1: Yeah.
0: One playoff series in 21 seasons. They've won at least one series in each of their 4 seasons with Brunson. So again, not saying that he's gone to the finals 4 years in a row, not
1: right.
0: saying that they won both back-to-back champions and he's been league MVP or in that conversation, but that's a pretty big bar that he raised once he arrived in New York, coming over from Dallas, again, signing that 4-year, $104 million contract. Charles Barkley has said that he believes Brunson is the best free agent signing ever. A guy that a lot of people argue say is the best free agent signing of all time, Shaquille O'Neal, what was his thoughts?
2: Charles, I owe you an apology. You've been saying for the past 2 years that the Brunson has been the best free agency signing ever.
3: Ever.
2: Now it is.
3: Yeah.
2: Now it becomes that. You know, what he has done, listen, we knew he was good. I didn't never knew he was this good.
3: Nick
2: Kitty was sitting up here just watching. Let me tell you something. He woke up this morning saying, hey, I'm going to get this. Whatever
3: yes,
2: I got to do,
3: and
2: I'm going to get this MVP and I'm going to get this championship.
1: Yeah, listen, it is great. But a little hyperbole here. You know what I'm saying? It's a little hyperbolic. Great. And I hate taking this position because I don't intend to take.
0: Yeah, it definitely sounds like you're slighting Jalen Brunson.
1: Yeah, and I don't intend to take any credit away from Jalen. But to say the greatest free agent signing of all time, and there are 3, you know, if not 4, you know, maybe we go back Moses Malone in 82. That are you talking about instant?
0: Right.
1: Instant greatness. And he's one of them for sure. But I think to say without a doubt, he's the greatest free agent signing of all time. It took what, 4 years?
0: Yep.
1: To get a championship, which is great. Nothing wrong with that.
0: I think most teams, if they hadn't won more than one playoff series in 21 seasons, would take 4 years to win in a championship.
1: I feel you. The Cavs had, they only had been to the NBA Finals with LeBron. He left. They were in the lottery 3-4 years in a row. And then bam, bam, bam, finals, championship. Two, by the way. And the same thing with Shaq. Shaq showed up with the Lakers and they dominated right away. So I get it. I totally understand when something happens, it's always the best in the world or always the worst in the world.
0: Yeah, they're a little bit of prisoner in the moment, that's for sure. I mean, you could understand that. The way he closed out, though, it's in a very elite crew of folks that closed out with a 45-game point performance. Like, MJ did it. Giannis has done it. I know that there was one more guy who did it, and I don't remember his game, so I apologize. Bob Pettit, he was the other one that did it, and then Jalen Brunson. So again, not a big crowd of folks that finished things off that way. So again, I'm not willing to go and say he's the best of all time. I do think that that's, like I said, a little bit of prisoner of the moment.
3: Right.
0: But 4 years, $104 million, again, I don't think that's a lot of money. First of all, I think we need to take the money into this as well. Right? It's like getting something that's really valuable. Like when you find something that you know is expensive and you find it at the discount store and you're like, whoop, that's not supposed to be here. Like you find some J's at the discount store, like, wait, hold on. Those are actually real. You can't get those here. Someone somehow made the mistake of putting them there and I'm all over it. Like they got a bargain. And a lot of people thought that was an overpay. 4 years, $104 million. That's nothing.
1: Oh, it's nothing at all. Now let's see this. Cause at the time, if I remember correctly, his thought was, I'm not going to try to break the bank. I want to leave a little bit of money so guys can go ahead and, you know, we can continue to build this thing. Will that same attitude continue? Because now you're a finals MVP. You know, now you done led to New York for their first championship in 40 years, whatever, 50 years, whatever it was.
0: 53 to be exact.
1: Yeah, 53 years. So now you're going to take a deal? You're going to play for another 100
0: million? I mean, think about that. When we're talking about free agent signing, first championship in 53 years. It took them 53 years to get one of them bad boys, and it took that dude to make it happen.
1: Facts. So you got to pay him. Or maybe not. Maybe he goes, nah, it's all right.
0: Going nowhere. You think New York is rioting now after a win? What do you think they'd do after you let that dude walk?
1: Let him go. But no. I don't think Dolan want to end up in that second apron either. So, that means somebody else might have to hit the dough.
0: I feel like that they'll figure out a way to work it out with that guy, Jalen Brunson. But don't take my word for it. Let's ask Ramona Shelburne. She's been there every step of the way. She joins us next here on Game Night on ESPN Radio and the ESPN app.
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0: Sorsby will take his talents to the NFL supplemental draft. I'm Q Myers. Texas Tech quarterback Brendan Sorsby plans to enter that supplemental draft amid an ongoing legal battle over his NCAA eligibility after admitting to betting on sports, as per Pete Thamel. A Texas judge did restore Brendan Sorsby's eligibility and applied a two-game suspension, but with Big 12 schools revolted against Tech and filing lawsuits, the ground shifted. Sorsby's college career is now over, and the NFL will be his next stop. The NFL supplemental draft is an alternate summer draft that allows teams to bid future draft picks on players who, for various reasons, had their college eligibility impacted and did not enter the regular spring draft. The NFL holds this draft only when approved prospects are available, and that has not happened since 2023. In the Men's College World Series, Texas picked up the victory over Alabama 14-2. Adrian Rodriguez was the story of this one. 5-for-5, 7 RBI, hit for the cycle, tying the Men's College World Series RBI record in the blowout win. 6th-ranked Texas advanced to Tuesday night's elimination game, while Alabama's season ended at 42-21. Oklahoma defeated 3rd-ranked Georgia 4-3 in the winner's bracket in Omaha and will advance to the semifinals, while Georgia will take on Texas Tuesday night in an elimination game. In the WNBA, the Lynx picked up the W versus the Fire 107-74. Rookie Olivia Miles had 12 points, 5 assists, and 3 steals for Minnesota, while the Wings, they blew out the Aces 96-66. Jessica Shepherd had 15 points, 15 rebounds, and 9 assists for Dallas. And the Valkyries, they currently have the 45-26 lead at the half over the Sparks. For more scores and analysis, check out ESPN.com and the all-new ESPN app. Coming up, more game night with Emmett Golden and me, Q Myers, here on ESPN Radio and the all-new ESPN app.
17: Coming up on the Tuesday edition of Unsportsmanlike with Chris Canty, Michelle Smallman, and me, Evan Cohen, we'll continue to react to the Knicks winning their first title in

0: Wilson. Knicks lead by two. We go under a minute to play. Fox with five. Gives it to Wemby. Wemby floats for three. No good with 1 second to go. It's over. At long last, for the first time in 53 years, the New York Knicks are the world champs.
1: It's over. It's over.
0: Knicks fans, this is not a dream. Your long, long wait has ended.
1: It's happening, Knicks fans. It's happening. It's been 53 years. But for this moment, it was well worth the wait.
2: It's everything we dreamed of. That's why I came to New York.
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4: 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He's Emmett Golden. I'm Q Myers, and joining us now to talk all things, well, the NBA Finals is Ramona Shelburne, ESPN NBA's insider. And Ramona, thanks so much for your time. Definitely appreciate you. And the last time we talked, and we talked about Jalen Brunson, if he were to deliver a title, an NBA championship to New York, where would he rank as far as New York athletes? And you brought up the name Derek Jeter. Well, 45-point performance to close things out. They are champions. Where do you think he ranks now, and what did you think of that performance?
5: Honestly, I might even be bigger than that, right? I mean, there was one year when Jeter made the play where he kind of cuts off the ball and backhand and throws it behind him at the plate, yes. Right? Mm-hmm. And then, I think he had a couple big hits in that World Series. That was pretty big. But the Yankees, they win. You know, this wasn't like the first time in 50 years. You know, that was an unbelievable finals, and it's the first time in 53 years. And the dude scored 45 in the clincher. I was there. I saw it with my own eyes, and I'm still kind of not sure what I just saw.
6: Ramona, we've seen the last couple of years a team wins the finals, and we go, oh, they're about to go on a run. It's the start of a dynasty. That hasn't happened. Do you think this is a one-off, or could the Knicks be right back in the finals next year?
5: I mean, they're not favored, right? I mean, yeah. If you look at the rankings for next year, they're certainly not favored. And that usually is what happens. Usually you win and then you're the favorite next year, right? You know, you're the top. I think the Spurs and Oklahoma City and probably maybe I don't know if we put Denver in there anymore because they didn't do well at all in these playoffs. But, let's see what happens in the next few weeks. It feels like the league could change pretty significantly in terms of where Giannis and Antetokounmpo gets traded. If he gets traded, I think he will. It feels like there's going to be a lot of moving parts over the next couple of weeks before we look at who's really the teams to beat coming up. And I think it's really interesting, when you look at what's in front of the New York Knicks, because they got some decisions to make. You know, this is a team that just won. But then they have Karl Towns is due for an extension. There's other guys who can get an extension out of this. You know, what happens? What happens to this team going forward? Usually when teams win, it's the teams that we think can have a long runway. We thought Boston did. We thought Denver did. We thought Oklahoma City did. And none of them even made it back to the finals. But that's because they had and it grew up together, and they made it kind of early, and it looked like that team was going to stay together for a while. With the Knicks, they're a little older, harder to keep them together, and also the rest of the league, I think, is out there, right? You know, Oklahoma City and San Antonio aren't going anywhere anytime soon.
4: 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They had a lead in every single game. They just couldn't finish. Mm-hmm. Was that more youth? Was that the Knicks found something? Well, you saw it with your own eyes. What was the leading reason why the Spurs couldn't finish games?
5: I'm going to say that it's more the Knicks. I think the Knicks are just they're just relentless. They just never stop. They just kept coming and coming and coming. And like that dude, that guy, Jalen Brunson, man, he just, you know, people told me about this about him is that, you know, he's maybe 6'2", okay?

0: you know what moves he's going to do. He's not exactly explosive getting by you, but you can't stop it. Like, you know what he's going to do, and you still can't stop it. And I think that was, he just kind of wore them down. He just wore them out. It was very workmanlike every single time. And the Spurs choked. They absolutely, you know, had a hard time. They had a hard time getting, you know, the buckets at the end. I think they made questionable decisions, bad turnovers, way too much reliance on the three. That contributed to it, yes. But I don't think they would have lost those games if it was a different team. I think it was Brunson and the Knicks for the most part.
1: Ramona, I don't think they should do a whole lot, if anything, to this roster. How do you think they will handle getting to the finals and, you know, blowing those leads from a roster building standpoint? Do you expect a lot of moves in the offseason, or maybe they just kind of run it back next year?
0: I think they pretty much run it back. If there's something there's a couple areas I think they could upgrade. You know, we've talked about how they need some more shooting. Some of that could just come from within, right? Your young guys will just get better at shooting. Some of that is, I think Luke Kornet was a good backup center for them, but clearly whenever Wembanyama went out of the game, it changed things for everybody offensively and defensively. Could they use another big guy, you know, another center to kind of come in the game? They didn't really put Biombo out there much. That's sort of the third center. They were kind of using Carter Bryant as another big sometimes. So could they upgrade in that area? Yeah, I think they could also get a little more ball handling. Like, they have, you know, McLaughlin's on the team as sort of this backup point guard, but, De'Aaron Fox is going to get a lot of criticism after these finals. He played pretty badly in the last couple games there, but I think everyone in the Spurs locker room knows that he was dealing with a pretty severe ankle injury the whole time. He really wasn't himself. It doesn't mean that's why he was missing shots at the end. Doesn't mean that's why he, you know, went in for the layup at the end. It had nothing to do with his ankle, but I think they still have trust and faith in Fox, but how many more years is he their lead guy? Cause Dylan Harper's, he looks ready, right? The sooner he can get up to speed, you know, and handle the ball to where he's not going to be turning it over and center him and Stephon Gastel, like, I think that's kind of the area where they can upgrade in the backcourt with a ball handler, or in either a backup role, or, you know, if you're looking a year out or 2 years out, that's where I think you might see some change.
2: Well, Ramona, with that being said, I get it that they like De'Aaron Fox. He's a heck of a player. Yeah, he made a couple bad decisions and didn't have his A game, but do they like him enough to max contract him out, or do they have to go in another direction? Like, that's a tough decision I see coming up.
0: Well, De'Aaron's, his contract starts. They signed him to a big deal, and it kicks in this summer. Mm. So he's about to get more expensive. And I think that's what's going to be the pressure point here, because the guy who comes up, and I think he's got another year or two before he can do an extension, would be Dylan Harper.
2: Right.
0: And so that's where this team starts to get expensive. You know, you're going to do extensions for Castle and Harper eventually, and then and Wemby, you know, of course. And so once those three guys start making max money, that's when things are really going to get uncomfortable. The same way it's going to, the Thunder are going to have to make those type of decisions this offseason too.
2: We'll close out with this. Fantastic stuff as always. Are any one of these two teams a team that you look like to be a player in the Giannis sweepstakes?
0: I don't see it.
2: Okay.
0: For either of those two teams. I mean, I know people talked about Oklahoma City because they could certainly use a guy like that against Wemby going forward, but it's just not a Sam Presti type move. It's just, he doesn't fit their age profile. Like, most of their guys are in their like early to mid 20s. Giannis is 31, I think. Mm-hmm. I don't see that. He makes so much money. He's going to change everything. He's really a 1A type of player. You already have one of those guys. That's Shai. I don't know. I don't see it, but, you know, stranger things have happened.
2: That's true. We never know in the NBA. There was a time when Luka got traded in the middle of the night, and I was on Bourbon Street and didn't think I was seeing things correctly, if you know what I mean.
0: Yeah. So, well, listen, I mean, look, I didn't think they were going to trade for Paul George that year, and they did. So,
2: right. Yeah.
0: You know, sometimes people surprise you, but it just doesn't feel like something Sam Presti would do.
2: I got you. Ramona Shelburne, fantastic stuff as always. Thanks so much for giving us some time. We definitely appreciate you here on Game Night.
0: You got it.
2: Ramona Shelburne, ESPN NBA Insider. Always great stuff from her. Definitely appreciate her time each and every time she joins the show here, Game Night on ESPN Radio and the ESPN app. He's Emmett Golden. I'm Q Myers. Coming up next, we know what went right for New York, but what went wrong for the Spurs? 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

0: 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Big Dog. Emmett,
1: that's right.
0: Go ahead and let us know, man.
1: Hey, it's all about the draw today, right? And in America, we say a team tied. But when it comes to soccer, it is a draw. Spain, Cape Verde, a draw. Big for Cape Verde, though, because they should have gotten blown out. They didn't. They get a draw. Belgium and Egypt, a draw. It's nice for Egypt to get a point out of that. Belgium is the better team, so the fact that they got a point as big there. Saudi Arabia, Uruguay, both 1-1. Same thing, a draw. Both teams get a point. And we just saw probably the best game of the day between New Zealand and Iran. They finished 2-2. So the word of the day for the World Cup is draw. And again, that update is brought to you by Gusto.
0: Yeah, that's something, man. I mean, that was this kind of, is this kind of expected to have that kind of competition where no one actually wins, but they're still getting points, right?
1: Yeah, well, for this day, I'll speak to this day. The Cape Verde should not have been a draw.
0: Right,
1: nobody expected that. I think people are surprised that Egypt was able to get a point out of Belgium and even Saudi Arabia, Uruguay. I believe they should have been the ones that have won that. So that is kind of the update that is happening. He's Q Myers. I'm Emmett Golden. It's ESPN Radio, and ESPN Radio is presented by Progressive Insurance. 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
2: Victor pulls up left wing three, no good. The New York Knicks are NBA champions.
3: I think that's compared to anything before. This is the biggest lesson of my life, the biggest learning moment.
4: There's a lot that goes into it, but the simple consistencies, we didn't deserve to win the games.
5: One thing that they have to do is take this into the offseason with them. They got to feel the pain of this.
3: I don't think we could have learned more and gained more experience. It's been hard and full of lessons.
0: The lesson that needed to be learned, as far as I'm concerned, when it comes to the San Antonio Spurs, is finish.
1: Yeah.
0: The Spurs could not finish. They were up double digits in each of the games, and they let the Knicks get back into it somehow, some way, and come back and win. It doesn't make any sense. Obviously, they took one L, but not being able to close things out when you have, you know, yourself in position to win. I mean, this is a totally different series, right? I mean, this is a series that you're looking at, and you might think that it's going to go seven if they finish just a couple of those games. Even if they just finish game four, you're looking at a different series. But now you're looking at the Knicks as NBA champs. Again, don't want to take anything from them, but man, it almost feels like they were gifted a couple of those games.
1: Yeah, and what it showed me is on the biggest stage, the Spurs don't know what it takes to win. They know what it takes to be a really good team. You know, and I've kind of early on when the playoffs started, I said, nah, man, they don't have enough experience. They're not going to be able to win a championship. And I admit, I kind of felt like Pinky next Friday when he's like, man, they had me scared for a second, right? Because I was like, wow, they're about to win a title, super young team. I couldn't believe it, but I think we saw a little bit of the evidence that you got to learn how to close games in big moments. It might be easy to close out Charlotte on the Thursday
0: regular
1: night.
0: Season games are, yeah, that's
1: yeah, it might be easy to do that. But, you know, when you're facing a team like the Knicks who have already, you know, got their battle scars over the past couple years, it's a lot harder. And I think that is really the only thing that the Spurs were missing.
0: Well, it's always going to start with Wemby. He's the superstar of the team. He's the, so-called face of the NBA, which I do believe he's on his way there if he's not already there. He's going to be the guy that has to lead the charge, right? They go as he goes, and he's going to have to be the one to figure things out off top. Well, here's Brian Windhorst, ESPN senior NBA writer. He was a part of Get Up talking about Wemby and what he's not at this stage of the game.
6: He absolutely has shown that he is very likely the future of the NBA, and he's shown he is not a finished product. We saw a streak of immaturity that really came to the fore in this postseason. Some of his decisions were really hurtful to his team, including the flagrant fouls. We will never know what would have happened to have the NBA considered suspending him for the potential flagrant that wasn't called on Jalen Brunson. He might have not been playing in a game six tomorrow because of some of his decisions. We also saw a player that under the immense pressure didn't have offensive moves to go to. And he was self-critical of that, even more so when he answered questions in French. When you see the translations, he was self-critical of how much he needs to improve. I know that some of his comments came off as arrogant, and I definitely think there is a streak of arrogance in him as well. But I think all in all, him talking about how much he needs to improve and how much his shortcomings affected his team is the correct way to respond to the way this series went.
1: Yeah, and everybody has to grow. Like, how old is Wimby?
0: 22.
1: Yeah, 22. Man, you want to know how different I was at 22 than I am at 46? So I give all young players a little bit of grace because you got to grow and mature, not just in the basketball sense, but just in being an adult and being a man type of situation. So Wimby will get there. He's fine. I love the fact that he has been honest with himself publicly to the media and critical of himself. I think that's a very important place to start. So Wimby will be fine. He needed to go through this, and he'll be better for it.
0: He'll be better for it once he develops more, right? Once he learns what he doesn't know, and I think that he's on his way of knowing what he doesn't know and what he needs to work on and how he needs to grow. But the team in general that are the Spurs, when they needed a bucket, and this goes to their head coach as well, Mitch Johnson, when they needed a bucket, when they needed to stop the bleeding, they had no answer.
1: Yeah.
0: They didn't have the band-aid. They didn't have, the finger to put in the dam to stop the whole thing from just, you know, taking over. It was something that they couldn't stop. And to me, that was the biggest issue. They couldn't call a timeout and then get a place for Wimby. They couldn't get a play for Castle. They couldn't get a play for Harper that they knew this is our go-to. Mm-hmm. And that goes back to the coaching. And look, I get Mitch Johnson is young as well. So right. It's all a young product, but they need to figure that out, or they need to figure out someone who could say, hey, give me the rock. I'll get you that bucket that you need. I'm that veteran that knows how to get it done. You know what I mean? Like there's got to be something that's going to be put in place where you're not going to go from having a 29 point lead to having 22 to having 17 to having 14 to having 7. To losing by one. You know what I mean? Like, you can't, that progression can't keep happening. And it happened for the Spurs. They've got to find a way to stop that.
1: Yeah. And I think Ms. Johnson learned a lot too. Because in that 29 point lead, I don't know how, and I get it, Wimby can shoot and he can handle the ball. I don't know how you don't put him on the block and just pass the ball to him.
0: That's what a good coach would have done.
1: Yeah.
0: That's what I'm saying. That's what a good coach would have done.
1: Or put him in the high post and pass the ball to him. Right. What's up, Cam?
7: I got a question as far as just Wimby overall. Mm-hmm. All the great centers that's won championships have had a closer, right? You go to Shaq with Kobe, Giannis with Chris Middleton, Jokic with Murray. De'Aaron Fox was supposed to be that, clearly. In y'all estimation, who around the league or who do you think off the top of your head can be that for Wimby? He doesn't have to be a superstar,
0: Dylan Harper.
7: Just a guy that could close.
0: Dylan Harper. His own team.
1: Already on the team.
7: Gotcha.
1: Yeah, I agree.
0: Matter of fact, he should have been playing more.
1: Yeah. Now, he's young too, and there was even times when he took some quick threes when they were up, and
0: yeah,
1: so
0: the
1: he
0: whole
1: still
0: team did, yeah.
1: Yeah, yeah, he still has some time to grow, but they're good. You know, from a roster standpoint, you want to kind of mess around with a little bit of the fringes of the team, like knock yourself out, but they're good. And listen, I know y'all, a lot of people don't want to hear this. De'Aaron Fox is going to be part of this team. You're not moving him with the contract that's just about to start with the extension. So he's going to be around.
0: He needs, I'm trying to think how they can make that possible and make him move.
1: He had to be a bench player. I don't know if you can move him. You're not going to move him to a championship team because they saw what
7: attach
1: he did.
7: Attach a first.
1: I don't know.
0: I honestly do think that you have to move him. I don't know how you do it, though. And I'm supposed to be in the solution-based business.
1: Right.
0: I can't suggest something if I don't know how to do it, so I'll have to sit on that for a minute. But I do think something needs to give with De'Aaron Fox. I know what gave for the Knicks. They got a dub. Coming up next, a good friend of the show will join us to talk about how they got it done.
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0: SportsCenter. Sorsby to take his talents to the NFL. I'm Q Myers. The big breaking news of the evening. Texas Tech quarterback Brendan Sorsby now plans to enter the NFL supplemental draft amid an ongoing legal battle over his NCAA eligibility after admitting to betting on sports, as per Pete Thamel. A Texas judge restored Brendan Sorsby's eligibility and applied a two-game suspension, but with Big 12 schools revolting against Texas Tech and filing lawsuits, the ground has now shifted. Sorsby's college career is over, and the NFL is his next stop. The NFL supplemental draft is an alternate summer draft that allows teams to bid future draft picks on players who, for whatever reason, had their college eligibility impacted and did not enter the regular spring draft. Men's College World Series, 6th-ranked Texas defeated 7th-ranked Alabama 14-2. Adrian Rodriguez, he was that dude. 5-for-5, 7 RBI, hit for the cycle, tying the Men's College World Series RBI record in a 14-2 blowout over Alabama. 6th-ranked Texas advanced to Tuesday night's elimination game. Alabama season ended at 42-21. Oklahoma defeated third-ranked Georgia 4-3 in the winner's bracket in Omaha and will advance to the semifinals, while Georgia will take on Texas Tuesday night in elimination game. In the WNBA, the Lynx picked up the win over the Fire 107-74. Rookie Olivia Miles had 12 points, 5 assists, and 3 steals for Minnesota, while the Wings, they blew out the Aces 96-66. Jessica Shepherd had 15 points, 15 rebounds, and 9 assists for Dallas. And currently, the Valkyries up top big over the Sparks 55-36 with 3:57 left to go in the third quarter. For more scores and analysis, check out ESPN.com and the all-new ESPN app. Coming up, more game night with Emmett Golden and me, Q Myers, here on ESPN Radio and the all-new ESPN app.
2: Ananobi, the rebound. It's over. It's over. Knicks fans, this is not a dream. Your long, long wait has ended. Go ahead and cry. After 53 years, the Knicks are finally NBA champions once again.
12: Thousands of Knicks fans were here tonight. They weren't missing this moment. This is New York, baby.
15: This New York Knicks team is one of the greatest teams of all time.
23: I'm pinching myself and be able to bring home a championship after all these years is absolutely amazing.
0: He's Emmett Golden, or a.k.a. Big Dog. He's been calling everyone Big Dog. He's been called Big Dog. Unbelievable. I just saw a tweet from Emmett responding to Craig. You guys didn't ask the one question that needs to be asked. How much is De'Aaron Fox buyout? What's the number? Emmett says, Fox is about to start a 4-year, $228 million contract extension next year. Ain't no buyout for that, Big Dog. LOL. You and this Big Dog. What's the deal, man?
24: Like I said, man, my guy Cam, our producer tonight, would start calling me Big Dog a couple years ago, and now I can't stop calling other people Big Dog.
0: I said that I'm going to call you Big Dog the rest of the night. I am now. From now on, you are officially Big Dog as opposed to Emmett Golden. It is game night here on ESPN Radio on the ESPN app, SiriusXM Channel 80, and tune in. 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Join us now to talk about the New York Knicks. Let's get down to some important conversation and how they went on this championship run as our guy Ian Begley, host of the SNY Digital Show, Knicks reporter. The Putback is the name of the show that he hosts as well. And Ian, thanks so much for your time. I appreciate you. And, you know, again, you're with Emmett Golden, a.k.a. the Big Dog, and myself. So what was going on through your mind when the clock hit zero for the Knicks and you realized that they were going to be NBA final champs?
25: I mean, just a remarkable night. But I just want to say first, whenever you get a chance to go on with the Big Dog, you got to take that chance. but with Jalen Brunson, he just put the team on his back, and he didn't have one of those monster games leading up to that one in the finals. His shooting was not great. Other players were probably, in terms of finals MVP, right? OG Anunoby was probably the odds-on favorite going into that closeout game. But then Brunson puts the D-lines back. No one else can make shots outside of him and Mikal Bridges. And just the way he did it, when he did it, all the clutch moments, this was a signature performance for him, close out the Spurs on the road and obviously deliver the Knicks, championship. They avoided having to go back for game 6. I know the sting in the city was challenging. It kind of took them out of their routine. So I think that was best case scenario for them, and Brunson delivers.
1: Did winning it on Saturday help the productivity of all the fans and the workers in New York City on Monday? Because if they would have won this during the week, I don't think anything would have got done the next day.
25: Nothing. Yeah, I think bosses around the five boroughs probably are happy about the timing for that. This team has kind of taken over the city in a way that really doesn't happen in other sports, because the other sports, there's a split, like Yankees, Mets, Giants, Jets, the hockey teams. But here, yes, you have the Nets, and the Nets have their fan base, but the Knicks is just a generational thing. And so when they're good, the city just comes alive. Everybody kind of gets behind them.
0: So, as soon as a champion, is crowned and someone comes up with a hell of a performance like Brunson, we always have to say, where does that rank them? What about their legacy? This, that, and the other. But in New York sports, where does Jalen Brunson rank now that he delivered the championship?
25: I mean, you got to put him up there with, you can't put him with Jeter yet, because Jeter has the volume of championships. But like a Mark Messier won with the Rangers. He came and he won, and I could see that comparison. But yeah, the greats, right? The Knicks have those two-time title teams. So I think in order for him to get with the Clyde Fraziers and the Willis Reeds. You know, you probably have to get another one, but he's right there with guys who have delivered in big moments, and it means more than I want to say a title in another town, or even like a, you know, a Super Bowl championship, because the Giants have won. It's just a remarkable thing, and these guys are going to be known forever for what they did and what they delivered to this town.
1: He's Nick's reporter and host of The Putback on SNY, Ian Begley. I'm Emmett Golden. Some call me Big Dog. He's Q Myers. This is Game Night on ESPN Radio. I know, like, a lot of times a team wins a championship and you can't help but go, oh, we're going to win another one. Is everybody living in the moment, or have you seen fans and people around the team projecting, looking towards winning it again next year, or at least getting back to the finals?
25: You know, Mikal Bridges was enjoying himself today, and I guess he was on Instagram Live, and he was talking about, you know, you guys probably don't know Jalen the way I do, but I know he's going to take some time to enjoy this, and then he's thinking about getting right back and getting another one. And so, you know, that's the mentality he brings to the job every day. I don't know, like, we haven't had a repeat champion in a while. So, with the parity in the league, I would say odds are against the Knicks, but they have everybody coming back. We'll see what happens with Mitchell Robinson, see what happens with Landry Shamet and Miles McBride, but they have the opportunity to bring those guys back. And, you know, continuity matters, and that's what they have right now. So I don't think you count them out. I don't think there's a reason to say they can't do it. Just recent history suggests that there will not be a repeat champion.
0: Ian, I was watching Good Morning America, and I saw the five players on with the Robin Robertson company, and they asked them, what did Mike Brown do? How did he open things up? How did he change the game? And nobody had a really good answer. So I ask you, what did Mike Brown do for this Knicks team this year?
25: You know, it sounds cliche, right? But it was a collaboration where Mike Brown listened to his assistant coaches. He listened to input from the players. He probably listened to input from front office people, analytics group. And ultimately, it was his decision what to do with lineups, who to play, who not to play. But he gave people ownership, and kind of gave them capital to speak their minds, and you know, I think that when you do that, at least in this instance, it keeps people engaged. And I think the players, particularly going back to game three in Atlanta before they took off on that winning streak, the players felt heard. Like, they did change the offense, and Karl Towns did start to become a facilitator, and he was more involved. And so, yeah, I think that's how I would look at Mike Brown. And he did something really smart to me before the playoffs started. He actually sat down individually with each starter, and then it was kind of an airing of the grievances session. And then after he was done with those individual meetings, he brought them all together in a room, and he said, hey, this bothers you, this bothers you, let's talk about it, let's get it on the table. And they did that, and I don't know how much that correlates to how well the starting five played in their playoff run, but they played really, really well, and I have to think it played a role in what you saw on the floor.
1: You know, we've obviously been debating about Brunson. What's his status in New York? How about OG? You know, his play is probably the most recognizable play. Where does OG stand in New York lore?
25: He's a forever athlete. Forever athlete. And, you know, that moment will be frozen in time. It'll be replayed again and again and again. No matter what happens with OG and Obi the rest of his career, he will be loved and revered for what he did game four. And so that's it, man. It's just one of those things that will be with him for the rest of his life. And he will just be known as a player who delivered in a moment where the Knicks were desperate for someone to step up and deliver. And it's just going to be one of those, you know, forever moments, like the flip with Jeter against the A's. There's different ones in baseball, but that's just one that stands out. And it's going to stand the test of time, and that's it. He's going to be remembered forever.
0: Well, yeah, we'll close out with this. Fantastic stuff as always. What was it about this Knicks team that they never gave up? They were down 12. They were down 14. They were down 22. They were down 29. And they came back and won every single game. What was it about this group?
25: I think you go back to the last year's playoffs where they were down 20 to Boston twice in those first two games, and they came back. And I think they just carried that over with them. They had that experience together, and their attitude was just kind of like, let's hit singles, let's chip away, let's play how we know the right way, what our right way is, and we'll see where the chips fall. And so I think just that mentality that they had, especially because they had success in that spot against such a tough Boston team, I think that's why part of the reason why they felt that they were never out of this thing. And, you know, today's NBA, the three-point shot, it comes and it goes, and we saw San Antonio was red hot in the first half of game four, and then they couldn't hit a shot in the second half. So I think the three-point shot variance really makes no lead safe in the league, but it also takes the mentality, that championship mentality that the Knicks showed throughout the postseason.
0: He's Ian Begley, Knicks reporter, host of SNY Digital Show, The Putback, with us here on Game Night. Ian, great stuff as always. Thanks so much for making some time for myself and the big dog here on Game Night.
25: Big dog. All right, fellas, take care.
0: You do the same. Ian Begley, Knicks reporter, with us here on Game Night. There it is, man. That's it's official. Awesome. Emmett Golden, a.k.a. the big dog. And look, it tracks. You're in Cleveland, the dog pound, so you're the big dog.
24: It makes sense. It makes sense. There actually was a famous fan called Big Dog here back in the day that represented Cleveland. So, hey, it's all good. Like I said, my man Cam been calling me Big Dog for years, so I feel it.
0: I mean, it is now. It's set in place. So there you go. That's what we're going to do. So the big dog is riding with me tonight here on Game Night on ESPN Radio and the ESPN app, SiriusXM Channel 80, and tune in. Coming up next, we continue to talk about what went wrong with the San Antonio Spurs and how they can fix it, how they can come back strong coming up next season. He's Emmett Golden. I'm Q Myers. It's Game Night here on ESPN Radio on the ESPN app.
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0: 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You want to be a part of the show and let us know what you think went wrong and how it went wrong. 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Or if anything's on your mind, you can hit us up on our social media at EGoldie80, at ESPN Radio, and at your boy Q254. Had a couple tweets that I wanted to get to real quick. Emmett, this one comes from Jasper. The Spurs had numerous opportunities to win that series. They should have won game one and especially games two and four. I believe if they had won games two and four, they would have won the series. But we know should have, would have, could have, Emmett. They did not.
1: Yeah. Yeah. And that's the difference between being an NBA champion and being at the crib. You know, the things that you could have done. And Jasper's right. They could have done all that, but they didn't. The Knicks did. The yep. Knicks had whatever they needed to make sure that the Spurs weren't able to win those games that they had leads in. And that's why one of the most, and everybody deserves to win an NBA championship, you know, if they win it. But I look at the Knicks and I go, man, it's one of the most respected, I would say, championships I've seen in a while.
0: That one guy hit us up. He's a big Knicks fan. He said, is Wemby now the new villain in the NBA? And of course, there's a little gif of Wemby throwing Jalen Brunson down. And so now, of course, that's getting a lot of that's getting a lot of attention. And that wasn't called a flagrant. There was actually no foul called on that at all. But there are some times when you saw throughout the course of the series, you know, some frustrations from Wemby. Matter of fact, the whole playoff run, you saw the elbow to the head of Naz Reid. I mean, you saw him getting a little frustrated, and now people are even talking about him being dirty. So is he now all of a sudden the new, like, villain in the league?
1: For some people, I do think for some, not for me. I just think it's a young dude just growing. I even, in the press conference afterwards, what'd he say, like, see you guys never or something like that, as he kind of walked off a parting shot. Like, you were at home. You were talking to the home, you know, media. So, yeah, he's got a little, as you would say, something in his neck for sure. But for me, I don't see him as a villain. You know, I don't put him and Draymond Green on the same level.
0: No, I mean, I wouldn't say that you put him on the same level. Maybe he's trying to prove that he's not going to get pushed around. Maybe he's trying to be, you know what I mean? That villain for those reasons, because he thinks that people, you know, maybe look at him as soft.
1: He's soft. He's
0: big.
1: He's from France.
0: He's big, and he's thin, right? And mm-hmm. you know, he does need to do, I think, some work in this summer. I think he needs to get a little bit stronger. I think he gets a little bit tougher. As a matter of fact, Shaquille O'Neal on Inside the NBA alluded to that as well. Check it out.
2: This time, because they're a very young team, we can blame it on you. You know, they started out the game very well, but didn't have the mental capacity to close it. We're going to say they're too young, but, you know, I agree with you. I say this with respect about Wemby. As good as he is, he's going to need to get stronger. Because when you become a dominant big man, people go to force. And a lot of times, you know, he couldn't handle that pushing. For example, that offensive rebound that Mitchell Robinson got.
3: Yes.
2: So I don't know what he's going to do this summer, but he definitely needs to get in that weight room and get stronger.
1: I love that he said stronger and not needs to get bigger, because Wemby doesn't need to get crazy big and jacked. Then you lose your flexibility, maybe mm-hmm. even some of your length to a certain extent. But he does need to get stronger. And you can get stronger without, you know, looking like a WWE superstar. You know, so I do think it is important for Wemby to get stronger during the offseason, and I have no reason to believe he won't.
0: Well, he needs to not only get stronger, to your credit and Shaq's credit, he also needs to get a signature move.
1: Yeah.
0: He needs to develop a signature move. And I know some people will say, oh, but he's young, Q. Okay, that's fine. I'm only going to hear he's young for so many times. Because he's not too young to say, I want to be the MVP of the league. He's not too young for us to say, well, he's the new face of the league. He's not too young to get all the praise. So when he fails, I don't want to just go to, oh, he's young.
1: Right.
0: Okay, so you can't have it both ways. If he's too young to be expected to be great and have a signature move and have the maturity of smart basketball and not jacking three-pointers up when you're up by 20-something points and you're shooting 9 or 10 a game, if you say, well, he's too young to understand that, well, then don't give me the he's the face of the league stuff. Then he's too young for that, too.
1: If, I think,
0: you know, it's like saying, it's like saying you're too young, you know, you're too young to go to jail, but you're not too young to go buy some alcohol and go drink and drive.
1: Right.
0: You know what I mean?
1: Yeah.
0: Like, it's all, once you're an adult, you're an adult. Responsibility is a responsibility.
1: I think Wemby believes he has a go-to move, and unfortunately, I believe it's the three-pointer.
0: That's not a go-to move.
1: It ain't.
0: You know what? For years.
1: But that's what he goes to.
0: For years, I criticized the Big Cat, and I said the worst thing that the Big Cat ever did in his NBA career was win the three-point competition.
1: Mm-hmm.
0: Because that made him believe that he was Steph Curry and Klay Thompson. Like, he was a splash brother. He is not.
1: No.
0: That is not his forte. That is not his go-to. Does he knock some down? Sure.
1: Mm-hmm.
0: But he's not, that is not where you want to see Karl Anthony Towns buttering his bread. And Wemby, does he knock some down? Sure. Does he bring the ball up the court? Is he able to dribble? Sure. Do you want him to? No. Right? There's certain things that, yeah, just because you can do it doesn't mean that you should do it early and often. Mm-hmm. Bringing the ball up the court is a bad decision for the Spurs and Wemby. Him shooting 9 three-pointers a game is a bad decision for the Spurs and Wemby. Maybe 4. In that range of 4, I'm okay. I could live in that world and say, okay, that's fine. But 9, especially when you're up a lot, and then all of a sudden you're just giving up early possessions and long rebounds that leads to the other team running, and oh, by the way, the Knicks want to run?
1: Mm-hmm.
0: Yeah, no thank you.
1: Yeah, and again, I put a little bit of that on the coaching staff.
0: It is a lot on the coaching staff.
1: Yeah, for people that don't necessarily understand, the head coach, they don't typically do a lot of hands-on stuff with the players. The player development staff, you know, all of those dudes wearing quarter zips that you see sitting on the bench, those guys are the ones that develop the players, and somebody has to get with Wemby. And like you said, just get a go-to move. More than that, Q, I'd love to see him have a go-to spot on the floor. Right? I don't care if it's necessarily a hook or whatever it is. Have a spot on the floor that you get to and you're dangerous because you can do anything from that spot on the floor. And I think he could get that easily. You know, it just takes a little time to find that spot he's most comfortable at.
0: All the greats have a go-to move.
1: Yeah.
0: When they need a bucket, they know what they could do. And I mean, that goes back to the greats of yesteryear. Right? You know, for me, growing up watching MJ, it was always the fadeaway. Right? The have his back to the rim and then do a little shimmy shake and then boom. They'll fade away, boom, it's a bucket. Mm-hmm. Right? Kobe, he basically did the same thing. Right? Shaq was able to get down low and you feed him and boom, he's smashing on you.
1: Right.
0: Right? LeBron could get downhill anytime he wanted to. Right? Anytime mm-hmm. he wanted to, he can get downhill. Right? Kyrie, he'll put you in a blender. Right, yeah, he'll put you in a blender, and all of a sudden he'll get you leaning one way, and he'll take off the other way.
1: Yeah, go to moves.
0: Right, exactly. He could create a phone.
1: Right,
0: but there are certain signature plays that you know. Steph Curry's gonna run off a screen, and he's gonna get open and fire up a three. You know what I mean? Like, you just know. You know what's coming before it happens.
1: Right. Yeah.
0: With
1: Draymond
0: Wemby,
1: Green's gonna clothesline you.
0: Exactly. But with Wemby, you always, you see him at the top of the key. You would see him dribble, dribble, dribble, dribble, dribble. Then it gets down to 8 seconds. Then he's dishing the ball off and trying to get it back. You don't have time to operate. You don't have time to create. All you have time to do is actually have a turnover happen.
1: Yeah. Yeah. They're gonna be alright. Cause I look at the jump they made.
0: We say that, but are we sure?
1: Well, when I say they're going to be all right, I'm not saying they're going to win a championship. What I'm saying is they're going to be a good basketball team for a long time. You know, and sometimes if you panic, they won 30 games 2 years ago, and this year was in the NBA Finals. To me, all you need to do is let them grow. Now, after next year, see where things at. You might need to tweak a few things, but I wouldn't panic if I were the Spurs yet.
0: I'm not gonna panic. I'm just saying there's no guarantees you're ever gonna get back to where you just were.
1: That's true.
0: And that's the same thing I said about the Knicks. That's why I said, Knicks fans, don't be happy that you just made it to the finals. Now go win the whole thing. And they did. The Spurs, there's no guaranteeing that they're gonna get back anytime soon. Coming up next, will any team take a chance on Brendan Sorsby in the NFL? 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
0: Sorsby's gonna go pro. I'm Q Myers, Texas Tech quarterback Brendan Sorsby now plans to enter the NFL supplemental draft amid an ongoing legal battle over his NCAA eligibility after admitting to betting on sports per Pete Thamel. A Texas judge restored Brendan Sorsby's eligibility and applied a 2-game suspension, but with Big 12 schools revolting against Tech and filing lawsuits, the ground has shifted. Sorsby's college career is over and the NFL is his next stop. In the Men's College World Series, 6th-ranked Texas defeated 7th-ranked Alabama 14-2. Adrian Rodriguez was the guy. 5-for-5, 7 RBI. He hit for the cycle and tied the Men's College World Series RBI record in the blowout victory. 6th-ranked Texas advanced to Tuesday night's elimination game. Alabama's season has ended at 42-21. Oklahoma defeated 3rd-ranked Georgia 4-3 in the winner's bracket in Omaha and will advance to the semifinals, while Georgia will take on Texas Tuesday night in an elimination game. In the WNBA, the Lynx picked up the win over the Fire 107-74. Rookie Olivia Miles, who many people believe will be Rookie of the Year, had 12 points, 5 assists, and 3 steals for Minnesota. The Wings blew out the Aces 96-66. Jessica Shepherd almost had a triple-double, 15 points, 15 rebounds, and 9 assists for Dallas. And the Valkyries currently lead the Sparks 66-53 with 5:16 left to go in that game. For more scores and analysis, check out ESPN.com and the all-new ESPN app. Coming up, more game night with Emmett Golden and me, Q Myers, here on ESPN Radio and the all-new ESPN app.
15: 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It's Unsportsmanlike, 6 a.m. Eastern, right here on ESPN Radio, ESPN2, and ESPNU.

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2: 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Emmett is going by the big dog tonight, so we're going to let him go ahead and roll with that. And I want to get into all things Brendan Sorsby and him going to the NFL supplemental draft. But before we do that, Emmett, I just had my sports update. I didn't update the scores in the World Cup because I wanted you to have an opportunity to quickly break it down, because it was a game of, well, a day of a bunch of draws.
3: Yeah, for people who aren't familiar with the way it

0: Raw at the World Cup.
1: Yeah, that was wild, man. That was wild. I was just kind of glancing over it. The USA doesn't play till what, Friday?
0: Yes, they don't play Friday, 3 o'clock. They play Australia.
1: Okay, all right, yeah. So I was kind of, you know, just glancing over because I wasn't 100% sure when the USA was going to play, and then I just started noticing that nobody had won today.
0: No,
1: what's going on?
0: And quickly tomorrow, some heavy hitters. You got France taking on Senegal. That's at 3 p.m. Iraq and Norway. That's a big matchup. And then Argentina. So plays Algeria. So Argentina, Norway, France, really good squads with some big time players on them. Those some heavy hitters. You get to see them tomorrow.
1: That World Cup update was brought to you by Gusto here on Game Night on ESPN Radio on the ESPN app, Sirius XM Channel 80, and tune in. He's Emmett Golden, a.k.a. the Big Dog. I'm Q Myers, and the Big Dog is going to try to take his talent to the NFL, and not Emmett Golden, but Brendan Sorsby. He's been the guy that everybody's been talking about. He's been the guy that there's been court rulings, there's been governors, Texas governors talking this and that and the other about he's going to play. Oklahoma saying he can't say that. I mean, there is so much back and forth. And at some point it felt like, okay, enough is enough. I'm just going to take my talent to the NFL draft. But don't take my word for it. We had Adam Rittenberg, ESPN college football senior writer, on the show. Matter of fact, to start things off, and I asked him the question straight up. How did we get to where we are right now with Brendan Sorsby?
2: This is always an option, right, for Brendan Sorsby, and maybe the likeliest option all along, given the difficulty to even get to the point where he would have a chance to play for Texas Tech, given what he did. I mean, that, you know, there have been so many cases, well, not so many, but there have been a number of cases of college athletes doing far less as far as wagering, especially on their own teams, and them losing eligibility, permanent eligibility. So, you know, obviously they tried very hard, Brendan Sorsby's team and Texas Tech, and obviously got the injunction to at least create the possibility. But with the backlash that, again, not surprising from other college teams from throughout the Big 12 and the legal showdown that lie ahead, especially with the deadline for the supplemental draft approaching, I think they made a sensible decision here.
0: It wasn't just the teams of the Big 12. It was the board of directors in the Big 12. They put out a statement, and part of that says universities should not field players who have bet on their own team's games in college athletics. So a judge may have said, yeah, right, you can play, but the conference that you play in and the NCAA. So really, the only people that wanted Brendan Sorsby to play was Texas Tech. And think about it. You know why? Because they invested a lot of NIL money. The transfer portal is closed. You're not getting a new quarterback. No, anymore. You're about to start summer camp here very soon. So they wanted him to play because they knew they couldn't go throw a bunch of money at somebody else. That's over. The window is closed. So they were desperate and they were doing everything they can to have him play. They were the only ones that wanted to see it though.
1: You know, and that statement by the Big 12 to me just sounds like common sense.
0: Right.
1: Yeah. You know what I mean? Like that's right. The thing that's been blowing my mind with this whole situation. It seemed like common sense was the obvious. Why would you have someone there playing quarterback, playing anything, playing
0: right.
1: in general,
0: if
1: who was willing
0: kicker,
1: to bet on their,
0: right?
1: was willing to bet on their own team?
0: Yeah, you just don't want to do that. And look, I've heard, some people say like, well, doesn't he deserve a second chance? Doesn't he deserve a right to make a living? So he deserves a right to make a living, deserve a second chance. I don't know if you always deserve a second chance at everything, right? Like it'd be great if you know he got a second chance, but when you're dealing with pro sports and the integrity of the game, what he is now is dealing with is he's vulnerable. He's vulnerable for somebody to come up and go, "Hey man, I got an easy way to make a quick dollar." Right? You know, this is a young man who has admitted he struggles with sports gambling, not playing slot machines, not, craps, you know, not, a roulette. No, betting on sports is what he has been, it admits he's addicted to, and my heart goes out to him. But maybe a career outside of sports is what you have to pursue at this point.
1: Yeah, it just seems like it's really a slippery slope. And, you know, everyone's assuming that he's going to go to the NFL supplemental draft, that a team is going to be willing to roll the dice on him and say, hey, this is the guy that we want, and we're going to be willing to give up, I'm assuming, nothing more than

0: and say a fourth round pick. I couldn't see a team willing to give up more, but I thought Booger McFarland put out a good little tweet. He said, newsflash, the NFL don't like guys that bet on games they play in either. Everyone just assumes the NFL is here with open arms. That's crazy. That's my thing. I know that the quarterback position is the one that's so, everyone's so desperate to get it right, but are you really getting it right? You know what I mean?
1: Right.
0: It seems like it's really a slippery slope.
1: So I'll speak from what I know, being here in Cleveland, right? The Browns quarterback position is always a topic. And Deshaun Watson and Shedeur Sanders, they're battling out right now. And there's a lot of people in Cleveland like, oh, they got to get Sorsby. They got to get Sorsby. Okay, so let's just say, like, let's think about this logically. You want to give up an asset in next year's draft, which is supposed to be loaded with top-tier quarterbacks, right?
0: Right.
1: And bring a guy in who has not had a full off-season program. Is he going to be your starter?
0: Right.
1: Right. Any team, not just the Browns. If you're the Cardinals, you get him. Is he automatically your starter? Because if he's not, it really doesn't make any sense to give up an asset to go and get this young man. Because if you do, let's say you spend that fourth round pick, Q, and you bring him in and he doesn't start right away. You have a bad season. You got the fifth pick in the draft and you got three quarterbacks that are better than him that you could choose from. Like,
0: right.
1: It just doesn't make any sense at all for any team who needs a quarterback to go this route.
0: And that's why I think that it's going to start around a fourth round, maybe even lower than that, right?
1: Mm-hmm.
0: Because, again, and I'm not saying that a fourth round pick is nothing, because some great players have come from the fourth round, so I don't want anyone to get that twisted. But I think teams are probably more willing to take a chance on a fourth round pick as opposed to, oh, I'm going to give up a first or a second round pick for him. Like,
1: yeah.
0: The Raiders gave up a third round pick for Terrell Pryor, and that seemed a little rich at the time.
1: Yeah.
0: You know, just because, I mean, you know, you knew that he was going to be a project going into the NFL, and that was minor. I don't remember. What did the Browns give up for Josh Gordon?
1: I believe it was a second round pick. They actually gave up a pretty high pick.
0: Yeah, that's a high pick, yeah.
1: Yeah, for him, if I'm not mistaken. But
0: he was a great talent.
1: Yeah, he walked in and had back-to-back 200-plus game receiving. He was insane. And his issue was he smoked weed.
0: Right.
1: It's a lot different, you know, than taking a high, you know, have a high draft pick on a guy who got caught. And not even got caught, self-admittedly, and it was a second round. I wanted to double-check that. It was definitely a second round for Josh Gordon, who gambled. These assets are way too valuable, especially if you're looking for a quarterback.
0: Well, the one thing I know that the NFL will do is just like they do with every single prospect that they're thinking about drafting, they'll do a deep dive into him. Right. They'll do everything into his background. They'll know more about him than he knows about him.
1: Right.
0: I mean, that's how good the NFL is. The NFL will tell you and identify a bone you might have broke when you were about 5 years old. And you're like, I don't really remember that. And, oh yeah, this happened. I mean, they do such a great job of deep diving. They'll have to do that evaluation, and some team will have to come to a decision. Are we comfortable with bringing him into our organization? Is the juice worth the squeeze? And, you know, I'm sure they'll have plenty of private workouts or whatever the case is. The other thing is, I've never heard anyone sit there and say that Brendan Sorsby was the end-all be-all. I think he's a good quarterback. I don't think the hype behind him is around the hype like around Arch Manning, for example.
1: Yeah, I've never heard anybody say Brendan Sorsby could be the number one pick in the draft. And again, just because they'd be like, oh, he's a top 6-7 quarterback.
0: Right.
1: Or even in a deep quarterback draft, that still could mean third, fourth round.
0: Right.
1: You know, it could. A lot of times, three, maybe four guys, and that's a lot of quarterbacks to go in the first round. So look, he's not terrible. No, he's a solid quarterback, but I don't think he's worth the negative publicity that you'll get. And then just everybody questioning for the rest of his career. He throws a pick.
0: Yeah.
1: You know, and it's not fair.
0: Right.
1: It ain't nice, but that's reality. You know, people are always, he's always going to be vulnerable.
0: There's always going to be questions for sure.
1: Exactly.
0: Yeah.
1: Exactly.
0: Always,
1: and it's a cold world, and that's the world we live in.
0: Yeah. Now, and to the point though, I mean, you know, no one's really talking about him being a number one overall pick, but a lot of people, including myself, weren't talking about Ty Simpson being a first round pick either. And he ended up going number 13 overall in a very, you know, small quarterback needy draft that only had a couple quarterbacks. So you just never
1: know. That was more about circumstance than
0: It was. It's supply and demand. There wasn't a lot of supply and there's still a demand. Well, there's still a demand for the quarterback position. So that's why you never know how high, you know, a guy like him could go, in a draft where, like you said, or like I said, that you they all want quarterbacks. That's the most coveted position in the
1: NFL. JJ McCarthy.
0: Exactly.
1: You know what I'm saying? Michael Penix. Yeah.
0: Exactly. He's Emmett Golden. I'm Q Myers. It's game night here on ESPN Radio. Coming up next, we turn our attention to the hardwood and Jalen Brunson. Is he the greatest free agent signing in NBA history? 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
19: Gives the Knicks the lead back
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17: 2026 NBA Finals MVP is the captain, Jalen Brunson.
19: It hasn't sunk in. I'm just thankful that this opportunity presented itself and we were able to get it done.
20: This is Mr. New York. He is the new Derek Jeter of this generation.
21: I envisioned at some point I knew I was going
22: to
21: win.
22: Jalen Brunson is him when it comes to New York basketball.
0: $104 million. That's what Jalen Brunson signed as a free agent back in 2022 as he is a member of the Dallas Mavericks. Inking that contract took him to the New York Knicks. A lot of people thought that that was an overpay. Now, 4 years later, he is an NBA champion. Clearly, it was worth it. How great of a free agent signing was that when it's all said and done is the question we ask here on Game Night on ESPN Radio, the ESPN app, SiriusXM Channel 80, and tune in. We are presented by Progressive Insurance. He's Emmett Golden. I'm Q Myers. Emmett, some fun facts real quick. Before Jalen Brunson arrived with the Knicks, they had won one playoff series in 21 seasons. They have now won at least one series in each of their four seasons with Jalen Brunson, including being NBA champs. So they took, he went from, you know, they went from an organization that couldn't buy a round in the playoffs to winning the whole thing in four, I think, short years. For only 4 years, $104 million seems like a hell of a bargain as far as I'm concerned.
1: We might argue the best bargain in NBA history. You know, I might be able to listen to that. But, yeah, it was a great move by the Knicks, a terrible move by the Mavericks. You know, they've made a couple bad ones over the years here in recent history. And the Knicks, they jumped on it, and it was a smart move. And, look, there was the narrative that a small guard can't lead a team to a championship. And he broke that narrative now.
0: You know what's funny about that? I'm glad you brought that up because that was something that Becky Hammon said. She's obviously the Aces head coach. She spent plenty of time in the Spurs organization. It's so funny because she said that and it's like everyone just couldn't wait till Jalen Brunson won just to be able to say, we told you, or look, you're wrong, come out and apologize or whatever. People are wrong all the time. People are wrong all the time. Hell, I've been wrong all the time about, you know, certain different thoughts that we've had or assumptions that we've made or how we view somebody or some team. The thing is, she could still be right. This was just an exception, and he's just a different dude. Sometimes right. You can look at certain players and be like, yeah, that guy's not going to be able to take them where they need to go. And then he just happens to be, or she happens to be way better than expected in the norm. So they're, you know, what they say,
1: yeah,
0: the two things can be true.
1: There are exceptions to every rule. Yeah,
0: right, exactly.
1: Yeah.
0: And
1: that too.
0: Listen, he feels like the exception to the rule.
1: Look, Spud Webb wasn't supposed to be able to dunk. You know what I'm saying?
0: Right.
1: Like, he just wasn't. Like, most people his size don't. He was the exception. He had that type of bounce. So maybe most small
0: right.
1: guards can't lead a team, but Jalen Brunson sure can.
0: Yeah.
1: Because
0: in a major way.
1: Yeah, he's got that dog in him, and he proved it.
0: Yeah, he really did. And obviously the team around him was the right dynamic, and the coach did the right things to push the right buttons to put them in position. But ultimately, Jalen Brunson, not only a NBA champ, but also the finals MVP. I thought what Michelle Smallman had to say on Unsportsmanlike here on ESPN Radio was fantastic when she talked about Brunson.
23: Jalen Brunson is the definition of it doesn't matter what other people say about you as long as you believe in yourself. Because here's a guy who is a two-time champion at the collegiate level and was drafted in the second round. This is a guy that the Dallas Mavericks had and let walk. This is a guy that when he was brought here by the Knicks that everyone doubted, he's too small. We shouldn't be building around him. Can he be the guy? Can he be a 1A guy? And he just kept his head down and he kept working. This was a guy that the Knicks believed in so much that they imported his teammates to build the culture of this team around him. This is a guy that no matter what the deficit was, he never wavered. Jalen Brunson is a winner at the highest level. And congratulations to him because he earned this.
1: Yeah, he did, and he does, and he's also the same guy every day. I don't see Brunson turning into some egomaniac, right? I don't see it. I even had somebody tell me, like, yeah, man, his interviews aren't good, you know, like, he just doesn't talk a lot. And I said, well, that's who he was the whole time. You know, and to do something and switch up, to me, that says more about you than anything. So I love the fact that he is who he is, and I don't think he's going to change, and the Knicks are better because he's on their team.
0: I just like what Small said about him, because she pointed out everywhere he's won. He's won on every level. He is a winner. He's truly a winner. He is a guy that believes himself, and sometimes that's all you really truly need. I think that there's guys like that in every walk of life, every profession. There's guys that you look at and they're like, yeah, he can't do this or she can't do that, and then they go out and do it, right? It doesn't mean that the narrative, you know, is oh, well, you got to get rid of that narrative anymore. You have to, it's fine, go find someone small, they can get it done because Jalen Brunson did it. No, he's just better than everyone else. He's just an extraordinary dude. Just like Steph Curry, who's really not as little as everyone thinks he is, you know, he's happens to be the greatest shooter of all time, right? And a lot of people doubted him. Right? I mean, if they saw him as the end all be all from the jump, he probably wouldn't have been at Davidson. No disrespect, but he probably wouldn't have been at Davidson.
1: Yeah. Yeah. And everybody has their path, right?
0: Right.
1: And it kind of makes you who you are.
0: That's what makes you special, right?
1: Yeah. Yeah. I even think about his dad. You see that video of him. You could tell he can't stand his father. At the time, his dad's working him out, playing basketball and training him. And you could tell he is so mad. But that played a role into this. You know, it's all about, man, your experiences make you who you are. And, you know, sometimes in a negative way, sometimes in a positive way, seems like there were a lot of positives that occurred throughout throughout Brunson's life to get him there.
0: I think he's a lot of fun. He to me is a guy that's fun to root for. Because of everything that we talked about, the size, the no quit in them, the fact that they could be down 29 and he still believes that they're going to come back and win, the way that he doesn't mind going in there. Like my dad used to say, don't go where the trees are. He don't mind going down there with the trees and getting a little roughed up and banged up. He is, and I know this isn't popular, he is, to me, what a lot of people believe Allen Iverson always was.
1: Okay.
0: You know what I'm saying? Because Allen Iverson has that same, or had that same quality to him. All those same skill sets that I see in Jalen Brunson. Jalen Brunson just got the job done.
1: Yeah.
0: You know what I mean? Like, that's the only difference.
1: Yeah.
0: I think that they're very similar in the no fear. They don't mind going down there, you know, with the trees. Obviously, Allen Iverson did things for the culture, you know, as well, which was great. And he'll always be that guy. But I think Jalen Brunson took it to a whole nother level.
1: Yeah, no, he definitely did, you know, and he'll be mentioned with the greats for sure. You know, my opinion, probably a Hall of Famer as well. You know, the NBA, the Basketball Hall of Fame, it takes into account your entire basketball career.
0: Right.
1: So when you take into account that, I think he, meets the criteria, as, as Isaiah Thomas would say.
0: And I go back to the contract that he signed in 2022. I mean, if you go through, and I haven't done it, but if you go through and look at the big time NBA contracts right now, I think you'd realize how reasonable 4 years, $104 million is.
1: Mm-hmm.
0: That is hardly anything.
1: Is what we call a player deal.
0: I mean, I'm trying to tell you, there's guys that are making $50 million a year.
1: Oh, terrible. Right.
0: You know what I'm saying? Like, there's some contracts that are out there, and I'm looking at, how did that guy get that contract? What's he doing? All this did is lead his team to the finals and won the whole thing.
1: Mm-hmm.
0: Now, I don't know what that means for the price of inflation. Like we said, yesterday's price ain't today's price. I don't know what his contract extension looks like. I know that deal was a hell of a deal. That is for sure. So what's going on? What's going to come up next for Giannis, the Greek freak? Where will he play next season? That's next on Game Night on ESPN Radio.
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0: Brendan Sorsby now plans to go pro. I'm Q Myers. The breaking news of the evening, Texas Tech quarterback Brendan Sorsby plans to enter the NFL supplemental draft amid an ongoing legal battle over his NCAA eligibility after admitting to betting on sports, as per Pete Thamel. A Texas judge restored Brendan Sorsby eligibility and applied a 2-game suspension. But with Big 12 schools revolting against Texas Tech and filing lawsuits, the ground shifted. Sorsby's college career is over and the NFL is his next stop. As a matter of fact, for more on this story, definitely check out ESPN.com. The Men's College World Series, 6th-ranked Texas defeated 7th-ranked Alabama 14-2. Adrian Rodriguez, he was him. 5 for 5 on the day, 7 RBI, hit for the cycle, tied the Men's College World Series RBI record in the 14-2 blowout. 6th-ranked Texas advanced to Tuesday night's elimination game, while Alabama's season ended at 42-21. Also, Oklahoma defeated 3rd-ranked Georgia 4-3 in the winner's bracket in Omaha and will advance to the semifinals, while Georgia will take on Texas Tuesday night in that elimination game, as mentioned. In the WNBA, the Lynx, they picked up the win over the Fire, 107-74. They blew them out. Rookie Olivia Miles had 12 points, 5 assists, and 3 steals from Minnesota. While the Wings, they had a blowout of their own, taking out the defending champ Aces, 96-66. Jessica Shepherd had 15 points, 15 rebounds, and 9 assists for Dallas. And the Valkyries, they have a big lead. Matter of fact, they just won the game, 78-58, over the LA Sparks. For more scores and analysis, check out ESPN.com and the all-new ESPN app. Coming up, more game night with Emmett Golden and me, Q Myers, here on ESPN Radio and the all-new ESPN app.
27: 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It's Unsportsmanlike, 6 a.m. Eastern, right here on ESPN Radio, ESPN2, and ESPNU.
0: So as much as we talk about the NBA, the finals, Jalen Brunson, the Knicks winning their first championship in 53 years, and what's next for the Spurs, one has to wonder, what's next for the Greek Freak? Where will Giannis play this upcoming season? It's game night here on ESPN Radio on the ESPN app. SiriusXM Channel 80 and tune in. 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He's Emmett Golden. I'm Q Myers. Earlier in the night, we asked Ramona Shelburne about Giannis and where he could potentially land and if any of the teams that are in the finals, the Knicks, the Spurs, or maybe even OKC, who came up a little bit short, could be a landing spot for Giannis. She didn't believe that that was realistic. You know, we've heard those names, Emmett, but she didn't really believe that was realistic. Brian Windhorst, he always has his ear to the street, ESPN NBA senior writer. He was on the 7 a.m. Sports Center, and he's talking about a team that's been pursuing Giannis for a while now.
10: Yeah, so Jimmy Haslam, the co-owner of the Milwaukee Bucks, said, you know, a couple of months ago he wanted to have something done by the draft, and that's the way the league is operating. And talks around Giannis have definitely intensified over the last 7 to 10 days, and there is momentum towards a deal. Now, I want to point out, Giannis could still remain with the Bucks. He is in position to sign a huge contract extension this fall. If he commits to the Bucks, they could keep him. But there is a belief in the league he's going to get moved by next week's draft. The Miami Heat have been trying to get Giannis for months. They have been making offers to the Bucks for months. We have no deal. What we can take from that is the Bucks do not love what the Heat are offering, and they are out looking for other options. They have been looking for other options. The Celtics could get in there. We're going to see how that plays out.
1: Yeah, listen, if he goes to the Heat, is anybody concerned? You know, I'm not. Like, if he goes to the Heat, to me, he went to the Bucks just with nicer weather. You know, it's the kind of the same deal. Especially if you, whatever you gotta move to get him there is not gonna be there when he arrives to help him win. So, if the Heat want to make that move and he wants to go there, God bless you. But I think the championships are a long shot. Now, Boston? Oh yeah, you got an opportunity to win another ring if you go there. It'll be very interesting to see if this is just a straight up two team deal. If another team gets involved, it'll be very interesting.
0: Well, that's why I'm looking at Miami as well, and I don't want to rule them out just because from the surface it doesn't look like a sexy move, right? But I feel like that they may be able to, you know, maybe bring another team into it, make it a little bit more attractive. Maybe make the deal and then also still be able to put a little bit around them. Cause I would agree with you that they need to put a little bit more around them if they're going to be a true contender. But I don't think you go and make the move for Giannis to bring him in and think that he's going to be the only piece that you have and he's going to deliver you to the promised land. You know what I mean?
1: I mean, like, you have Bam, you know, like Bam will still be there. It's just, you know, what else do you have? And then you're going to also have to extend Giannis too. I don't think Giannis is going to go anywhere where he doesn't get another extension. And so there's a lot to it. Maybe with Giannis the Heat are better.
0: But
1: are they better than the Knicks?
11: Nah, probably not.
1: Right. You know, I don't think they would be. I don't think they'd be better than Boston, you know, either. So, there's some other teams that are kind of coming up. Now, there's some other places he could go where I think he could tilt the power of the Eastern Conference if he stays in the East. But, you know, Miami, I don't see that. If winning is important, and he already has a championship.
0: Apparently winning is, though. That's what he's been basing this whole conversation around. This is why we all believe that it was going to be important for him to get moved because he wants to win, and that organization that he's at in Milwaukee does not look like it's set up to win. That's why I'm interested. If Miami's been pursuing him so heavily for months, as Wendy said, and I have no reason to question his reporting, he's been spot on all the time. I feel like they have to have a plan. It can't be just Giannis and bust. You know what I mean? Like, we're going to go with Giannis, and he's going to take us there. There's got to be some kind of plan built around him if they're trying to do that, and they've been so heavy to pursue him. I understand. Every team should pick up the phone and call and see what it would take, right?
1: For sure.
0: But unless I really, truly believe I can get something done and he's going to put me over the top, I'm not calling for months. I took the first rejection. I might even call back to be like, hey, what about this? No, it's not going to work. Okay. And then I'm going to let it go. But they've been doing it for months, so I'm really interested in seeing what Pat Riley and company have up their sleeve if they can land them. And that's a big if.
1: Yeah, and maybe they see something that I don't. That's very, you know, realistic to approach it that way. I just look at whatever assets you have, it's probably going to take all of them to get Giannis. And then after you have Giannis and you got Bam, that's a great 1-2 punch. What about the rest of the team?
0: Right.
1: What's the plan? You know what I'm saying?
0: Yeah,
1: because
0: I agree with you.
1: it's, you know, the others are going to be the ones that get you there, or the, you know, the Shamits. Mm-hmm. Okay. We just, you know what I'm saying? We just saw, the Knicks role players come in and play a big, you know, a big role in them winning a championship. Obviously the superstars are the headliners and ultimately the ones that get it done, but you need to build around those guys. So if you use all of your assets to get Giannis, what's left in on the court right now would be my question.
0: Your biggest salary guys in Miami are Bam, obviously, $37 million. Tyler Hero, $31 million. Andrew Wiggins, $28 million. Those are your top three guys. Wiggins is gone.
1: Yeah, like, Wiggins is gone.
0: Like, I'm trying to make this make sense because, again, I'm with you. I don't see how that puts you over the top, you getting Giannis, unless you all of a sudden have some really good quality players around him.
1: Right.
0: And right. Everywhere, and like, let's put it like this. Remember when Dame was out there and they were talking about him going to Miami? What was it that Portland wanted back? They wanted Bam.
1: Yeah.
0: And Miami's like, nah, he's non-negotiable. He's untouchable. So if I'm Milwaukee, the first guy I want back is Bam.
1: Right. And right? They're not going to do that.
0: Right.
1: So all right, Tyler Hero? Solid player, like right. Good player, okay. You know, even if you Wiggins, okay, Wiggins, you give him that, you throw some draft picks in there. Now, who's around Bam and Giannis? And again, in the Eastern Conference, that's good enough to get you to the fourth, fifth seed, right? Like they'll be good.
0: I mean, they were fourth this past year in the Southeast division, right? Just in that division.
1: That division.
0: Right,
1: right.
0: Division. Right, exactly.
1: Yeah. You know, but I can see them with Giannis jumping up. And again, the Eastern Conference, you know, you can move around for sure. But once you get to the playoffs, who's going to be that, the other guys?
0: Right.
1: You know,
0: I mean, who's going to take them from being a 10th overall team in the Eastern Conference?
1: Right.
0: 43-39 to being, literally, instead of fourth in the division, fourth in the conference, or third in the conference.
1: Yeah, if you just drop Giannis in there and you keep Hero, you know, and you keep Wiggins, you keep all your assets, then okay, you could probably do some stuff to become a championship contender in the East. But if you empty out everything you have and you get them good, you're better. You are better, but I just don't know after watching that Knicks team. I don't know, you know, and after seeing Tatum, who wasn't even 100% all the way back, he couldn't necessarily play the time that he would. And especially if Jaylen Brown stays with the Celtics, like, I don't think that he's
0: Jaylen Brown's got to be on the move, right?
1: He's
0: got to be on the move.
1: Yeah,
0: I feel like that everyone's been trying to push him to be traded for so long. And them split up Tatum and Brown. And it feels like, at least from hearing a little bit of what he's had to say on different podcasts or whatever, mm-hmm. sounds like he's ready to.
1: Yeah. I kind of jumped out of a tree with this a while ago.
0: Did if you break I was, your leg when you fell? Or
1: nah,
0: did you land on your feet?
1: Nah. We'll see how wrong I am.
0: You were the big dog.
1: Yeah.
0: You had to fall on your feet.
1: Jaylen Brown would be who I'd go after if I were the Cavs. You know, and it probably would cost you Evan Mobley. But again, I'd be okay, with that because I believe Jaylen Brown could be an MVP.
0: Jaylen Brown is who I'd go after if I was the Spurs.
1: Oh, for sure. Yeah.
0: If I was the Spurs, I'd find a way to get Jaylen Brown.
1: Well, if they say you gotta give up Harper.
0: I'm not giving up Harper. I might make part ways with Castle though.
1: Mm, okay.
0: And that's a hard pill to swallow.
1: Right. Cause you're gonna have to give up
0: some. He's a young stud, right.
1: Yeah.
0: You have to give up a young stud, but I believe in Harper a little bit more than I believe in Castle.
1: Okay. Alright. Yeah, but it's gonna cost you that. That's why, like, you know, they're gonna want a good player that could come in right now and get assets as well and draft picks and stuff like that. So, look, the summer is the second best time of the year in the NBA. To me, the playoffs are great. I love the playoffs. And then it's the summer activity because free agency and the trade market, there's always headlines in the NBA.
0: Well, I'll tell you what. I would love for him to be landing in Golden State, him being Giannis.
1: Mm-hmm.
0: I just don't know what they give up there either.
1: Yeah.
0: I just don't know what they would give up. I mean, they're not taking Jimmy Butler in that contract.
1: Mm-hmm.
0: You know, they're not taking – I don't know.
1: You can't
0: step. He's off.
1: They'd be like, we give you pods.
0: Right, exactly.
1: Okay.
0: Like, yeah, I would have gave him up a long time ago.
1: Yeah, like, you gonna give me Draymond? Is he expiring? Is his contract coming up? Maybe, I don't know that off the top of my head, but.
0: They just extended him.
1: Oh, yeah. Well, yeah, I don't know.
0: Yeah, that's what I'm saying. And I thought that the best opportunity for them to make a move for Giannis was right before the trade deadline. And when that didn't happen, I felt like that conversation was over.
1: Yeah.
0: And, you know, again, a lot of people talk about that being in the West. Why would he want to go there anyway? He'd rather stay in the East. I don't really know. I mean, he's a competitor. I don't think he really cares where he plays. He just wants the opportunity to win.
1: Yeah. Yeah, and there's some opportunities out there. I do appreciate that the Haslams, and this is kind of their move, they're decisive. Whether they get it wrong or get it right, they own the Cleveland Browns as well, but they're decisive. They make a move and then they go forward. So, they definitely want to get, when they say they want to get this done before the draft, they're gonna get it
0: done.
1: Well,
0: that's why, I mean, you'd want to get it done before the draft because this draft is so deep
1: and talent. Get picks and stuff.
0: Yeah,
1: right.
0: So yeah, I mean, it doesn't make any sense. It's just like NFL trades. I always say that you should get them done before the draft so you can capitalize on them, so you can use them. You know, these trades that happen after the draft, it's like, okay, that's great. Now you got to wait till next year to use them, right? You could have made your team better this year if you had gone ahead and pulled that off. But, you know, I get it that sometimes these things don't come to fruition until a little bit later on. But yeah, Giannis is definitely going to be the name to pay attention to, especially since, you know, it's going to come up next week, you know, so I feel like that we're going to see some movement sooner rather than later.
1: Oh, yeah. Yeah. So get ready. Buckle up. Hey, listen, I want the people at ESPN to know on the 4th of July, I'm busy. All right. You know, because you remember KD on the 4th of July drop? Oh, man, it was some crazy stuff that day.
0: Hey, man, look, it's crazy stuff happening all the time, right? Again, I go back to Luka getting traded right before Super Bowl 59, right? Right before we all hit Radio Row. We were all there in New Orleans on that Sunday night, and we were getting ready for the next day. We were going to go out there and do Radio Row and get ready for the Super Bowl all week long, and then all of a sudden the biggest news was Luka got traded. I was on Bourbon Street thinking that Bourbon Street got me. Oh,
1: yeah,
0: man, wait a minute,
1: right.
0: Man. Bourbon Street is taking over here. This can't be real.
1: Yeah, my guy Jonathan Hood, Jay Hood, in Chicago was on the air when the news broke on the 4th of July about KD.
0: Yeah.
1: My man did 7 hours that day.
0: Yeah. I'm busy too then.
1: Right.
0: In that case. He's Evan Golden. I'm Q Myers. It's game night here on ESPN Radio. Coming up next, will any team have any interest in Brendan Sorsby? Should a team have interest in Brendan Sorsby in the NFL? 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
0: Do you draft Brendan Sorsby or do you not draft Brendan Sorsby? He's a Texas Tech quarterback. He's decided to enter the NFL supplemental draft. So what will teams do? What pick is he worth of? How much risk are they willing to take? 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He's Emmett Golden. I'm Q Myers. And as I've continued to try to navigate through this story, Emmett, throughout the course of the night, ever since the news broke right before the show actually hit the airwaves, I just ran across this article from Jeremy Fowler. Brendan Sorsby to the NFL supplemental draft. What to know? NFL teams are very high on his skill set. And he goes through, just kind of skimming through the article, saying that executives have told him that he's worthy, not saying that they're going to give up, but he's worthy a second round pick.
1: Yeah. So listen, I believe they told Jeremy that. I believe Jeremy. Jeremy's one of the best to ever do it. But I will believe the sources when I see them. You know what I'm saying?
0: It's easy to talk about it. Who's going to really be about it?
1: Exactly. And like his skill set, look, there are a bunch of people like Taylen Green's skill set. He got drafted in the sixth round. Right. You know, so I'm sure they do. Like, is there a lot of players that NFL teams like the skill set of? To me, that's not necessarily a differentiator. Now, are you going to put a two on it? I just can't see it. A team that needs a quarterback, why would you spend a two this year without knowing how long or if he's going to be suspended?
0: Right.
1: Without going through the entire offseason program. So whatever you had planned at quarterback, you're going to take this guy with a two, and you're either going to put him on ice for a year, which a second round pick setting the guy down, that's crazy.
0: A second round pick is a starter in my opinion.
1: Exactly.
0: Should be a starter.
1: 100%. So I don't see you spending a two for a guy that's going to collect dust for a little while. I also don't see you just plopping that guy down and to start a training camp. All right, you're our quarterback. You're our savior. That's actually doesn't benefit him in any way. That puts him in a terrible situation.
0: So what does Field Yates, ESPN NFL insider, what does he believe and who does he believe should be interested in Sorsby?
21: Each NFL team's going to have a different evaluation of how much this gambling scandal that has led to all of this impacts the outlook for Brendan Sorsby. It's a part of his football character. From a talent standpoint, make no mistake about it, if Brendan Sorsby played well in 2026, he was going to go in the first round of 2027. This guy's legit. He had a chance to go maybe in the top 10 picks if things broke really right during his time at Texas Tech. This guy's got good size, very good athlete, a sick runner, 18 rushing touchdowns over the past two seasons. He is a gamer. He's got serious moxie. His second reaction skills are all legit. This guy's got the goods to play in the NFL. I thought last year the accuracy waxed and waned too much, but he's got starting quarterback upside in the NFL. Which team might be interested? Hard not to think about a team like the New York Jets. Still looking for a long-term answer. Plenty of draft capital right now. Geno Smith going to be the starter with Cade Klubnik behind him. Beyond that, could a team like the Cleveland Browns also still looking for a long-term answer? They have additional draft capital to work with as well for the Myles Garrett trade. And then, of course, finally, the Arizona Cardinals, a team that kind of on the periphery here, not sure they would make a ton of sense because of the Carson Beck selection, but Beck drafted at the top of the third round, not enough to fully stamp him as the guy that they are going to build around going forward. I think Sorsby's going to end up being taken in the second round of the supplemental draft. Of course, teams are making these picks without knowing exactly where they are going to fall in the order the following year. And worth noting, you can only use your own picks in the supplemental draft. So a team like the New York Jets that's got multiple picks, for example, in the first round, could only use their own first round pick in the supplemental NFL draft. I think Sorsby ends up in the second round, but a fascinating next few weeks is on tap for a player with tons of talent.
1: Yeah, I mean, I get it. Some of those teams he named, the Browns, I don't get it. I get their reputation, so I do understand why the Browns would be brought up. But if you spend a two on Sorsby, he's your starter. You spend a two on him, you're saying you're better than Shador and Deshaun Watson, and you're going to be our starter. And I would be shocked if they did that, knowing that they traded Myles Garrett. Imagine trading Myles Garrett to draft Brendan Sorsby. Like, you know how that would go over in Cleveland?
0: And their head coach, Todd Monken, as you know, said that, you know, he sounded very sketchy on the idea. And this was like, what, a week ago when he said?
1: Yeah, it was at the Browns golf outing, and I'll paraphrase.
0: Yeah.
1: We wouldn't necessarily be interested in that because it's a slippery slope.
0: Right.
1: And that's not a road we want to go down. So the head coach is on wax. He's on the record saying, I'm not interested in that. So I doubt that. And then even the Jets, like, I get it. They got a bunch of picks. But if I'm the Jets, I'm playing the slow game.
0: Right. Well, I think what Fields said, though, the little nugget that he said about you can only use your picks, I think that adds some intrigue to it as well.
1: Yeah.
0: You know what I mean? Like, you're not using a pick that you traded. Like for example, the Browns. You're not using the Rams pick that you got for. You're using your pick.
1: Right.
0: So whatever you earn this year is what's going to just going to draft in Brendan Sorsby. That could be very high.
1: Right.
0: And so that could be like a top three, top four second round pick if they're willing to do that.
1: And you know what? If you take Brendan Sorsby in the supplemental draft, you're probably going to be drafting in the top three next year. And then what you going to do? You got Arch Manning, you got Moore standing there, you got Lenora Sellers, you got all these quarterbacks right there, but you already spent the second round pick last year on Sorsby? That would make no sense at all. So I'm sure somebody is going to do it, and not a two, but somebody I think will put a bid in on them, but I think it'll be at least a fourth, fifth round pick.
0: Yeah, see, that's where I'm at. And again, I'm not the talent evaluator. You know, I know these guys like Jeremy Fowler and Field Yates, they're way more plugged in than we are.
1: Fact.
0: But man, I just feel like it would be hard for a team to come off a pick like that for a guy that has question marks. And there's, I mean, no mistaking about it. He's got question marks.
1: Big question mark.
0: I mean, you just can't close your eyes and say nothing to see here because, you know, he went to rehab for 30 days. He's fine. Like, this is betting on sports. This is betting on your own team. Like, this is a huge no-no in the National Football League. It's a huge no-no, period, but it's really a huge no-no in the National Football League.
1: Yeah, it just is. So, again, he has self-admitted that he's addicted to sports gambling, and the little bit I know about addiction is you're always recovering. So if everybody cares about this young man, let's stop worrying about football. You know what I'm saying? That's where I come out with it.
0: Yeah, it's going to be interesting to see what happens, but you hit it on the head. The next few weeks will really be intriguing as we hear more and more about this. Coming up next, SportsCenter All Night with Jay Reynolds on ESPN Radio.
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24: Hey, it's James Duffy here with Peter Sawyer from McAlpine Lincoln in Aurora. 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
35: Rodriguez, well struck right field. See ya. Who is hotter in the world than Adrian Rodriguez?
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36: Already we've seen the attorneys general in Oklahoma, in Kansas, and now in Utah all push back and say they support the Big 12.
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35: 2-0 to Blue Day. He swings, he launches high and deep to right. Bench back at the wall. He leaps. It is gone.
37: My boy Jalen Brown said, put that man in the Blendo game five, man. Look that man, ate him. Made that man look like Wimpy Yum Yum. You know? So that was the proudest moment as a Knicks fan.
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38: On the court, in the court. It's all getting settled somewhere. SportsCenter All Night, ESPN Radio, the all-new ESPN app, Sirius XM Channel 80. Knicks, of course, winning on the court this past weekend. And, yes, they'll have that parade in New York on Thursday, a week after a win in the court.
1: There's been a big development in the Big 12. That's on the way. But then there's the diamond. And when you're in the batter's box collecting one of each in a game, it is noteworthy.
2: Rolls this one past Braun into right field. Tinny and Mendoza score. A-Rod does it again. Serves this one in the left center field with Fowler and Hines converging, and it rolls toward the track. Pack and Mendoza score. Rodriguez to third, and A-Rod is red hot. The 1-1. Roller left side in the hole past Justin LeBron. Leadoff single. Another hit for Adrian Rodriguez. That is three of them. Rodriguez, well struck right field. See ya. Who is hotter in the world than Adrian Rodriguez?
1: Adrian Rodriguez gets the cycle for Texas. 105.3 the Fan. Yes, he gets the cycle. However,
3: fly ball hit well to left field, and this ball is a no-doubter. Way out of here and gone. Twins up 4-2. Byron, 23rd of the year. And Gore coming in and giving up six big flies. He's given up two here tonight.
1: Treasure Island Baseball Network. Twins go on to that 4-2 win over the Rangers. They've won back-to-back games in three of their last four. Buxton is 23rd home run, third in Major League Baseball. Six home runs in his last nine games as the Twins double up the Rangers 4-2. Texas has dropped three of the last four. From Arlington to Chicago, Cubs, Rockies, Pete Crow Armstrong leading.

0: Seventh inning, PCA doing the cycle in reverse. Started with the homer, got the triple, then the double, then the single to cap it off. All that said, Cubs and Rockies tied at four in the bottom of the ninth. But who needs a hit?
1: And the crowd going wild here at Wrigley Field. There's nowhere to put Matt Shaw. Game on the line. Halverson sets at the belt. Here's the 3-1. Way outside. Ball four. Cubs rock it off again. They beat the Rockies 5-4. Ian Happ scores. Boom, the Cubs have done it again.
0: 5-4 the final. Cubs Radio Network. Pete Crow Armstrong. Of course, getting the spotlight with his cycle in the Cubs win after the game. He talked with Marquee Sports Network.
2: Pete, what can you say about the fight in this team?
3: It's pretty remarkable. I don't know. That was, we keep doing this and it never like really started. It never makes sense. So, but a win's a win, however we can get it done. So lucky to be on a team that just continues to find a way, and man, we gotta do a lot of stuff better, but when we start doing stuff better and we can squeak things out like this, then we're dangerous. So.
2: 13th cycle in Cubs history. What can you say about it?
3: Lucky that my teammates just backed me up in the bottom of the ninth there. Found a way to damper a really cool moment, but obviously I'm very, very grateful and you know, just trying to follow in Carson Kelly's footsteps. I'm really grateful that I got a team that'll back me up, pick our pitchers up. But you know, mistakes like I made right after that can't happen, and I was glad I was able to turn a page.
2: You got the two hard ones out of the way, though. Were you thinking cycle after the triple?
3: No, I learned my lesson from whatever day was in San Fran. No.
2: And then just on the day, the ups and downs of a day to finish it off like this and for you to stay in it because you have the sack fly later too. What can you say?
3: That's what we do. That's what we've been doing all year. You know, like we want to give these people better than what we've been giving them lately. So it's, you know, it's only right that we stay in the game every single pitch.
2: Thanks, Pete.
3: Thank you.
0: Pete Crow Armstrong, fourth player in the divisional era, which began in 1969 to complete the cycle in reverse order. Cubs win it on the walk-off walk from Matt Shaw beating the Rockies 5-4. Now the cycle's cool, but many always argue that there's a better stat line, say three doubles and a triple or two home runs and a triple. Take your pick. Detroit? Houston.
4: Keith takes a strike. Another strike one. Fly ball, right field, fairly deep. Going back, Smith looking up. Gone! Colt Keith. Second home run of the year is a two-out, two-run shot here in the third. And the Tigers take a 4-0 lead here in Houston.
0: Colt Keith homering in the third inning in the seventh.
4: The 1-0. Swinging a fly ball down the right field line. Will it be deep enough? It is gone! A home run! Colt Keith with a two-homer game. How about it? Line drive. Just kept carrying. Second of the game and third of the year is a two-run shot. And the Tigers take an 8-3 lead in the seventh.
0: Two homers better than, say, a triple and a single. Oh, he was back at the plate in the ninth.
4: Keith winning in a 2-2. Swinging a fly ball left field. This one's deep. This one's got a chance. Is it a three-homer game for Colt Keith? It is! Opposite field home run into the Crawford box in left. How about that?
0: Didn't hit for the cycle, but he did hit for three homers. 97 won the ticket. Colt Keith, 3-for-4. All three hits were homers. He now has 4 on the season. Career high 6 RBI. His first career three-homer game. He entered the game with one homer in 191 at-bats this season. 4 homers in the last 4 games after none in the first 62 games this season. He entered the game as one of 5 players with at least 200 plate appearances and 1 or 0 home runs. He now has 4 on the season. Oh, by the way, Tigers beat the Astros 9-3. Astros pitching, season high 18 strikeouts, 6th. Big league game this season where the pitching staff had at least 18. SportsCenter all night, ESPN Radio.
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0: decided he's got to move forward.
1: There was no way that Brendan Sorsby was going to be playing it down for Texas Tech.
2: Quite the pivot for quarterback Brendan Sorsby on Monday. Last week, he'd been granted a temporary injunction by a judge in Texas, but now he's decided to leave college and pursue the NFL, planning to apply for the supplemental draft in the NFL. Sorsby had initially been ruled ineligible by the NCAA after the discovery of more than 9,000 wagers over his 4 years at Indiana, Cincinnati, and Texas Tech. At least 40 of those wagers involving Hoosiers football games when he was a freshman at Indiana. Last week's injunction seemed to clear a path for him to play at Texas Tech this fall, but then came the chess moves. The Big 12 filing for its own injunction on Monday, seeking the right to discipline Sorsby under its conference rules. The NCAA filed with an appeals court. There was pushback from at least four attorneys general who criticized the AG in Texas. In short, a lot of folks upset with the situation. Earlier on ESPN Radio, on Amber and Ian, our Ian Fitzsimmons and Amber Wilson.
3: Every school in the Big 12 was very squarely on the side of the Big 12 in this.
4: 15-1.
3: It was 15-1, and in fact, some of these schools started pulling out of games in other sports. Like Michigan pulled out a game in women's volleyball, I believe, right?
4: Correct.
3: Against Texas Tech.
4: Nebraska, Georgia said they would not play Texas Tech in any sport.
3: So they started pulling out games from other sports, saying we're not going to compete with you in any sport. And then we got the news that Brendan Sorsby is entering the supplemental draft for the NFL.
4: This is something you and I talked about last week. It was a no-brainer. There was no way. No way. I said it last week and I said it earlier tonight that Brendan Sorsby was going to be playing it down for Texas Tech. You bet on the game you play. It's red. I mean, it's right there. It's black and white and highlighted in red.
3: Mm-hmm.
4: You can't do it. Not going to happen. And it didn't happen. You know, the rest of the league agreed. The rest of college football, college athletics. I mean, it was women's volleyball that was being canceled against Texas Tech. Can you imagine as the AD there, Kirby Hocutt, what it would be like to try and replace that and explain to other players on other sports why you don't have a game?
3: The Big 12 flexed its power here, and even though we saw the NCAA look quite powerless in this situation, we saw the Big 12 look quite powerful. And I do think that that's a statement about the state right now of college sports and how much more powerful these conferences are.
4: The P4... they have all the stroke right now. You're spot on. But to even have this get this far, Texas Tech, you know how much I love the tortilla heads. They went from a lovable, get behind type school to now being the most hated team in collegiate athletics.
2: And Texas Tech will not have him on the field this fall. The Big 12 Board of Directors coming out and saying, quote, universities should not field players who have bet on their team's games in college athletics. As for the supplemental draft, it's held if a player who was not eligible for the draft in any league year becomes eligible after the date of the draft. The supplemental draft first held in 1977 with teams bidding for future draft picks on players. The league has not had a supplemental draft since 2023. Nobody's been selected in a supplemental draft since 2019. SportsCenter all night, ESPN Radio, Commissioner's Cup action in the WNBA, Wings, Aces in Dallas.
5: Shepherd, great pass. What about that look? Offhand bullet in the shooting pocket.
2: USA Network with the call. Wings a 96-66 rout of the Aces as the Wings get their largest home win since 2006. Largest home win since moving to Dallas in 2016. Asia Wilson 18 points, snapping a string of 11 straight 20-point games in the loss for Las Vegas. The Aces lost, snapping a six-game win streak. Their first loss since May 28th at Dallas. Their only two road losses this season. They're 7-2. On the road, tied for the fewest points this season with 66 as the Wings get the Commissioner's Cup victory. The Aces' first Commissioner's Cup loss this season. Valkyries and Sparks.
6: Stokes. Williams looking to go off the bounce against Plum. Williams with four in the paint. The runner gets the bounce.
7: So LA had three opportunities to come down and cut the lead and just could not get it done.
2: Spectrum Sports Net, Valkyries, a 78-58 win over the Sparks. First time since September of 2017 that three teams won by 20 points in a single day as the Valkyries win it by 20. First three-game win streak this season. Their second 20-point win this season. They're 4-1 all time against the Sparks. Speaking of those big wins, Lynx all over the fire.
8: One of nine shooting as Minnesota takes it away, and Bromley scores on the fast break.
7: Natasha Howard keeps up her high percentage in the paint, just back and forth, getting good, easy looks.
2: And the Lynx 107-74 rout over the fire. Seven players scoring in double figures, most in a game in franchise history. Lynx now 9-0 against expansion teams over the last two seasons. Still partying in New York. That's next. SportsCenter All Night continues. It's ESPN Radio.
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3: It's a surreal feeling. 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
2: Knicks will be honored in New York with a parade on Thursday, capping a stretch run which began with team owner James Dolan delivering a passionate speech to the team ahead of the postseason. The video of it coming out Monday with Jalen Brunson and Josh Hart on their podcast. The speech coming back on April 3rd with five games remaining in the regular season. Dolan imploring the team to grab the opportunity, asking for sacrifices for the goal of winning a championship. Following the speech, the Knicks won four straight at the end of the regular season before sitting the starters for the regular season finale. Then they ran off a 16-3 record in the postseason, including 13 straight wins at one point, and they pick up their first title since 1973. ESPN's Justin Tinsley.
28: Every championship comes with its own story. Fan or not, this New York Knicks championship is now part of our sports life soundtrack. Because you won't, you can't soon forget the dominance, or the run, or the moment OG became a name and title.
29: Brunson gets it, fires up a three. Shot no good, the tip is gone! It's gone! It's gone! With 1.2 remaining, OG Anunoby!
28: History happened in real time, in front of all of our faces. You understood the importance of it all. Especially for this city. A city that hadn't seen a Knicks title since Marvin Gaye crooned on Motown. A city that last won a title

0: galvanized matters just as much as a team rejuvenated. They're one and the same. Two main characters who fed off each other and change perceptions altogether. Debates are matters of the tongue. What's undeniable is a product of the soul. And what you just witnessed is now the universe's problem.
1: Whatever you put in front of us, we're going to find a way. Doesn't matter. Does not matter whatsoever. We're going to find a way every single time we step on this court.
0: The dominance, the unpredictability, snatching victory so many times that the jaws of defeat now question its own existence. If the last 2 months are any indicator, expect Thursday's parade to be peerless. A city, its team, and the finals MVP who long captured the Big Apple's imagination and then turned its wildest dreams into reality. Very few ever enter basketball heaven. This is what it's like when New York City finally gets to throw a party there.
2: New York gets to throw a party, and that's huge for New York. 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
3: You saw the heart of a city that it's the reason why people across the country, like people like myself who didn't live in New York, it's this mythologized place, this magical city that anything is possible. It's the character of that city that has come out, that's really reintroduced itself to the country via the New York Knicks. And I think that's one of the more beautiful. I mean, these 3 days in the finals are the most magical experience I've ever had being in New York City.
2: And the Knicks ultimately pull off the win over the Spurs. Earlier on ESPN Radio, our Freddie Coleman.
4: That underdog mentality served the New York Knicks well. And it really got started with Leon Rose making that decision, taking over the Knicks. People said, why are you taking that job? He says, well, I have nowhere to go but up. But number two, if I can make it work here, just imagine what that's going to look like. His belief in himself and the players he wound up going out and getting. Jalen Brunson, signing him that contract. People said they wanted to laugh him out of the room. Trading for OG Anunoby. Trading for Karl Anthony Towns. Giving up picks for Mikal Bridges. Taking a chance on Josh Hart. So many of those moves that Leon Rose was able to make, and having an owner in James Dolan not getting in the way was a major, major factor why this came through fruition. What made them a likable team from the city of New York is because they have likable people.
3: Yeah.
4: And it starts with their guy, Jalen Brunson. He's easily identifiable as somebody who can say, yeah, he's killing my team, but because he doesn't make it about him. Anytime a loss happened, he said, I have to do better for my team. Anytime a win happened, man, we were able to do this together. Thanks to the coaches. Thanks to my teammates. It wasn't a supporting cast. It wasn't Jalen Brunson and the Brunsonettes. It was that they were all five together, connected like a fist.
2: And New York continues to celebrate the Knicks and their first title since 1973. SportsCenter All Night, ESPN Radio. Meanwhile, in Chicago, Bulls hoping a new coach being brought in can get them to that promised land. ESPN insider Shams Charania.
5: I'm told that the Bulls have reached a deal to hire Tiago Splitter as the franchise's next head coach. This comes after Splitter thrived as an interim coach, excelled in his lone season as head coach of the Portland Trailblazers after navigating an adverse situation, taking over just after one game due to the FBI arrest of Chauncey Billups. Splitter led the Blazers to a 42-40 record, the number 7 seed, and a playoff berth, and he had the complete support of the Trailblazers locker room, but now the Blazers are losing him to Chicago. A couple of key factors in the Bulls hiring of Splitter: his player development, such as a guy like Denny Avdija in Portland and the job that he did really pushing him to be an all-star, as well as just an organizational alignment with the new head of basketball operations in Bryson Graham. So
2: Splitter leading Portland to a top 10 defense in their final 51 regular season games. Now he lands with the Bulls in Chicago. Well, straight ahead, what happens at Texas Tech? SportsCenter All Night at ESPN Radio.
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15: No. Hey, it's James Duffy here with Peter Sawyer from McAlpine Lincoln in Aurora. Pete, I just want to tell you, I really love being your spokesperson here for McAlpine Lincoln.
16: Yeah, about that, James. I'm looking for a heavier hitter.
15: Not O-Dog again.
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17: Tell him, Ernie. This is Ernie Clement. Come see Pete and his team at McAlpine Lincoln in Aurora.
18: Ernie freaking Clement? I got pulled for Ernie Clement? I'm not even mad.
17: Tell him Ernie Clement sent you.
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2: Three home runs for Colt Keith. Tigers pick up a victory on Monday. Pete Crow Armstrong hits for the cycle. The Cubs get a walk-off walk in the bottom of the ninth to beat the Rockies. Texas Tech quarterback, no longer a controversy, apparently.
21: Sources have told Pete Thamel, Texas Tech transfer quarterback Brandon Sorsby plans to enter the NFL supplemental draft.
22: I think they made a sensible decision here, and it's certainly not what his team or Texas Tech wanted, but you do have to secure your future, and given the uncertainty around how many games he would actually play, they decided, you know, he's got to move forward.
23: There was no way that Brandon Sorsby was going to be playing a down for Texas Tech. You bet on the game you play. Not going to happen.
2: A week after being granted a temporary injunction by a judge in Texas, Brandon Sorsby now says he will enter the NFL supplementary draft. The supplemental draft, first held in the late 70s, doesn't happen every year. Last time the league had a supplemental draft was 2023, but Sorsby had initially been ruled ineligible by the NCAA, then got the injunction. After the injunction, there was pushback from other teams in the Big 12, the Big 12 itself, and now he's leaving the school to try and pursue the NFL. ESPN's Adam Rittenberg.
0: This is always an option, right, for Brennan Sorsby, and maybe the likeliest option all along, given the difficulty to even get to the point where he would have a chance to play for Texas Tech, given what he did. I mean, that, you know, there have been so many cases, well, not so many, but there have been a number of cases of college athletes doing far less as far as wagering, especially on their own teams, and them losing eligibility, permanent eligibility. So, you know, obviously they tried very hard, Brennan Sorsby's team and Texas Tech, and obviously got the injunction to at least create the possibility. But with the backlash that, again, not surprising from other college teams from throughout the Big 12 and the legal showdown that lie ahead, especially with the deadline for the supplemental draft approaching, I think they made a sensible decision here. And it's certainly not what his team or Texas Tech wanted. But you do have to secure your future, and given the uncertainty around how many games you would actually play for Texas Tech, if you would actually play any games for them this fall, you know, they decided, hey, he's got to move forward, and that's why he's entering the supplemental draft.
1: How big was the statement that the Big 12 put out?
0: Well, I think it showed that the Big 12 wasn't afraid of some of the things that came out, you know, late last week, as far as the Texas Tech threatening legal action if the Big 12 were to reprimand the school or the individual athlete, essentially potentially keeping Brennan Sorsby from playing in Big 12 games for Texas Tech. And they weren't afraid of the Texas Attorney General, which was going to support the Big 12 and push back legally on any action taken. And you know, you again, it's a lot of, it, when you have the support of all the other members, 15 members, you have the support of the NCAA, and then all other attorney general's offices with schools in the Big 12 footprint. I mean, you had Oklahoma, you had Kansas, you had Utah today. They were all supporting the Big 12 and pushing back against what the Texas Attorney General was saying. So this is really a legal showdown in the making. But I think what the Big 12 showed today is that, hey, we're not going to back down. We're not going to cave here. And if you want to let this thing drag on and prevent him from possibly entering the supplemental draft or playing for you this year, then that's your decision. And I think they regained some leverage today.
2: And Sorsby says he will be heading to the NFL supplemental draft in a statement. Cody Campbell, the chairman of the Texas Board of Regents, saying Tech will not seek the return of any money paid to Sorsby through NIL agreements with the university, saying the bottom line is Texas Tech did absolutely nothing but act with complete integrity through the entire process. That from the chairman of the Texas Tech Board of Regents. Sports Center All Night, ESPN Radio. Back to baseball, back to the diamond. Dodgers, Rays in L.A. Monday.
3: Steven Matz out of the full wind delivers. And Rojas swings, drives one deep to left. This ball heading back. This ball is gone. It's a home run. Miguel Rojas, the first pitch he sees as a pinch hitter, drives it out to left. And the Dodgers have a 4-3 lead.
2: And there's the difference as the Dodgers get that 4-3 win over the Rays, who've lost 9 of their last 11 road games since May 24th. The Dodgers, meanwhile, winning 10 of the last 12 home games since May 13th. Over that span, they have a plus 31 run differential. 10 of the last 12 at home have been wins. Best home record in baseball during that span. A's putting up some runs on the Pirates.
4: Career leading the first baseman all-star voting right now is the 3-2 pitch to Kurtz. He swung on a fly ball to left field. Valdez going back near the track, looks up, and it is gone! As Majinski delivers the 0-2, that's swung on, fly ball to left field, got a chance. Valdez going back near the track at the wall. Nick Kurtz has done it again. A 3-run homer for Kurtz, and the A's have busted it open. It's 11-1.
2: Talk 650 KSTE, 11-2 would be the final as the Athletics hang on for the win. Pirates have lost 8 of their last 10 games. They're under 500 for the first time since the end of March. As for Nick Kurtz, 3-for-4, 2 homers, 5 RBI, 5th career multi-homer game, 2nd this season. as the A's have now won 5 of their last 6. As for the Diamondbacks and Angels,
5: here's the 1-1. David swings, hits a high fly ball down the right field line, headed towards the corner. Fair or foul? Off the pole! A dinger for Pavin, and it breaks the 2-2 deadlock for his first of the year. Diamondbacks 3, Angels 2.
2: It would be a 4-3 win for Arizona. Arizona Sports 98-7. Diamondbacks with consecutive wins for the first time since May 26th and 27th. They have a 17-4 record this season when they score at least 4 runs at home. Pavin Smith, the solo home run, is first of the season, 2-for-4 overall. First homer this season, first multi-hit game this season as they beat the Angels, who have their 39th game this season, scoring 3 runs or fewer. Hard to score on a pitcher who's absolutely dealing. That was the situation for the Cardinals-Padres game.
7: The Padres are down to their last strike. May with the windup. The 1-2 pitch to Fernando Tatis Jr. Swing and a miss! That's a Redbird winner! That's a one-hitter! That's a shutout for Dustin May! Light up the night! Light it up in downtown St. Louis as the Cardinals celebrate a great pitching performance and 2-out RBIs to May.
2: Cardinals Radio Network as St. Louis shuts out the Padres 3-0. Dustin May goes the distance, as you heard. One hit. First career complete game. First Cardinal with a home shutout since 2019. He had a perfect game bid through 6 innings. Longest of his career, finishes with the one hit. 9 strikeouts in the win.
8: Complete game, one hit, shutout. I know your goal when you take the mound is to put your team in a position to win. How good does it feel to go the distance?
10: Well, I was, after all the stuff that I've been through in my career, that was, I think this tops it. That was fantastic. I couldn't have done it with the guys up, without the guys behind me. And I mean, the guys put up some runs and let me go out and be comfy. And it was a great team win.
8: Describe the emotion, if you would, because obviously you were pumped up to end that thing.
10: It was the icing on the cake. The fans here are fantastic. They get into it every game, and they were rooting for me from pitch one.
8: You piled up the strikeouts in the later innings. What does that say about your stuff tonight?
10: I felt like I got on a little bit better groove towards the game. I got into a little bit better rhythm with my body and feeling around the zone, and stuff was coming out good.
8: Last thing, you started your Cardinal career with a couple of rough starts. You've been on a roll since then. How good do you feel right now?
10: I feel great. This was about as good as I've felt in a long time, so credit to the training staff, credit to game planning, credit to my wife for keeping me healthy, and praise the Lord for letting me go out and compete every time.
8: Congratulations.
10: Thank you.
2: Dustin May, consecutive scoreless outings of at least 6 innings for the first time in his career. 6 innings, no runs allowed in his previous start, May 9th, against the Mets. Speaking of the Mets, they weren't putting up any runs against the Reds on Monday. The Reds, however, were
5: 2-0 for the day.
7: He swings, he launches high and deep to right. Bench back at the wall. He leaps. It is gone. Lede just got it out of the reach of Carson Binge and Wright. A 3-run home run, and it is 12-0 Reds.
2: 700 WLW, 12-0 the final. Tied for the largest shutout by any team this season. Eugenio Suarez, 9th career grand slam. The Mets are shut out for the 8th time this season. The 12-0 loss to Cincinnati. Speaking of shutouts, Phillies and Marlins.
5: On the bases, here's a swing and a drive left field on its way, and JT hammers one to left. And it's his second straight game with a homer. Number 5 on the year. This one a 2-run shot, and it's a 5-0 Phillies lead.
2: Ultimately, a 7-0 Phillies win over the Marlins. 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Phillies improving to 9-4 in the month of June. 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
2: Two sides to every story. Knicks and the city of New York celebrating an NBA championship. Spurs, meanwhile, coming up short on a number of occasions during the series. 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
28: For right now, this will go down as the biggest choke job in sports.
2: Ooh, really?
28: There's nothing that compares to this. You can talk about 28-3. That's fine. That was one game. They had 28-3 four times. They had a lead with 2 minutes to go every single game this series. They led 77% of the time in this series and only have one win to show for it. I think people are going to just start rooting against them. I mean, this is the worst team for you to root against, for you to play against if you want to people. Like, people are rooting for him against OKC because of the flopping, but the Knicks team is so beloved, and we saw some of that. We saw that quote-unquote dirty plays. Mm-hmm. We saw that physicality, and people are just only going to root for a guy with a physical advantage over everybody else for so long. Victor Wembanyama is not going to have an underdog story at any point in the rest of his career. This dude is going to be a villain, and I think it's going to be good for the league. Like, I think it's going to be good for the league to have a villain that everybody's trying to conquer.
2: Villain status certainly wasn't helped by walking off without shaking hands after the game, but there's actually his game as well, ESPN analyst Tim Legler.
11: You have to be more dominant to command the ball, demand the ball, to get the ball in spots where you are going to be most efficient. And I feel like there were some things there for him that he didn't grab as a player. And I think one of the things that he needs to go and look at is how to dominate from 15 to 20 feet. Because that, to me, is what's going to separate him. He does not yet have, and he did it a few times in the series, the ability to screen, roll, short roll, catch the ball at 19 feet, go up, and shoot the ball over the top of whatever's in front of you. He only did it a few times. He's so either rim running or he's popping back for the three. There's a whole other area of the floor that a guy that size, with that skill set, with that shooting touch, should be able to dominate with a jab step and operate very comfortably. Not only that, it's a perfect area to see the floor if they want to run extra guys at you or run traffic at you. So for me, part of this is on him.
2: Spurs, of course, solid team. You don't get there without being a solid team. But we know they weren't necessarily expected to win this year to the guys at PTI.
12: Tone, what do you see in the Spurs' immediate and long-term future?
13: Okay, I see championships. I do. I think there are lessons to be learned here, and I think they're going to learn them. But there's a hard reality to face in the aftermath. They let leads slip away in double-digit leads in every single game. They won one of them, but it slipped away in that game.
12: Yep.
13: According to what I heard this morning, in the last 2 minutes of every game in this series, the Spurs were either tied for the lead or in the lead.
12: Yes.
13: And they lost four of them,
12: they
13: lost three of them at home.
12: Yeah.
13: Victor, this left Victor Wembanyama muttering to anybody who would listen at that point. I mean, look, the players froze and the coach froze.
12: Yeah.
13: And it's easier to get rid of a coach than a star player.
12: Would you do that?
13: No, but he's on the clock.
12: Okay.
13: He's on the clock at this point.
12: That's fair.
13: Victor Wembanyama, he had all the right things to say all the time. He said, it's my fault. Here's how I'm going to get better, and now we're going to win. But they didn't win.
12: Next year.
13: Okay.
12: Now is next
13: okay,
12: year.
13: But now they didn't win. Yeah. And it was there for the taking.
12: Yeah.
13: They had more regular season victories than the Knicks. Yeah. They came to the harder conference than the Knicks. They could have, and I believe some people would say should have won this
12: season. They shouldn't have won. And I told you all year they shouldn't have won. I told you all year none of these teams win. If it ain't Bill Russell's team or Magic Johnson's team, they're not winning. They're not winning out of the gate. I've been saying this and saying it and saying it and saying it, so I'll say it again. They didn't know enough. Their coach didn't know enough. That's indisputable.
13: Yep.
12: Their players didn't have it in them enough. They did the wrong things. They took the wrong shots. They made the wrong passes. They made the wrong inbounds plays. It's their future, they're going to win.
13: Multiple champions.
12: They are.
13: I believe
12: and Wembanyama's going to be, you know what, I'm going to go back to something for a second. So Wayne Gretzky, before he won his first championship, he got swept. You know who he got swept by? The New York Islanders.
13: Okay.
12: He got swept. But Wayne Gretzky remembered that, and he used it. And he used it over and over
13: and over again. And you think Wembanyama will?
12: Just like the Spurs did in 13 when they lost that game to Ray Allen on the jumper to LeBron, and they came back with a vengeance the next year, and they were not to be stopped.
13: Most of this seems to be landing on De'Aaron Fox, who I don't think will be with the team next year. I think that's possible. But that's okay. But this is about Wembanyama, and I don't think you'll disagree with this. You gotta stop taking all these threes.
12: Yeah.
13: You gotta score at the end of the game, and you gotta stop getting flagrant fouls. Now you're 22. It's doable.
12: How do you come
13: It's by doable.
12: It? You learn it.
13: Yeah. Okay.
12: When he says this is the learning experience, he's not wrong, but this is a learning experience.
13: That whole organization has to sit down and tell him.
12: And they got the people there to do it.
2: Spurs coming up short. Knicks will be celebrating. See what the Spurs do when they come back next season. It's not a win, but yes, it is. That's next. Sports Center All Night. It's ESPN Radio.
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2: 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On the pitch for the second time in World Cup history and the first time in exactly 68 years, four draws on a single day. Group G seeing Iran and New Zealand play to a 2-2 draw. New Zealand winless in seven FIFA World Cup matches. Only Honduras and Egypt have played more World Cup games without a win. New Zealand, Iran with a 2-2 draw in Group G. Also in Group G, Belgium and Egypt play to a 1-1 draw. Egypt winless in eight FIFA World Cup matches. Belgium, meanwhile, ends a run of 325 minutes without a goal as they get the 1-1 draw. In Group H, Saudi Arabia and Uruguay with a 1-1 draw. Uruguay with one win in its last nine FIFA World Cup opening matches. And then there was the match between Spain and Cape Verde. No goals. A nil-nil draw. But even though it was a tie, it was a win for Cape Verde. ESPN analyst Heath Pierce.
0: Well, I think the interesting thing is that you're talking about a draw being an upset. And I think that's a very, very unique thing to discuss. When I think about Spain, if you go back to Argentina in the last World Cup, they lost their opener against Saudi Arabia. They go on to win it. So there's plenty of time left for Spain. They've got a relatively manageable group overall. But it is a wake-up call, and I think it's a positive wake-up call for Spain. But what an incredible moment for Cape Verde to be able to get through in this match, to get a point out of this, and now start to not just believe of being in a World Cup, not just believe of getting a point, but now with there being 48 teams, there is a pathway to potentially being a second or a third place team to get out of their group.
1: With Spain, they win the World Cup in 2010, and you're still thinking they are an elite power, but their last 12 World Cup matches since, they have three wins. But we gotta talk about the Blue Sharks. Cape Verde, the 40-year-old keeper, Voshinha, now creeping up on, 5 million followers on Instagram. The big story coming into this World Cup was the expansion to 48 teams. How much does this result v. Spain justify that?
0: I think it completely justifies it, right? When you looked at Curaçao, when they got that first goal against Germany, you're like, okay, there might be a little bit of a punch for punch here. They were overrun and outpowered by the German side.
2: And Spain in the draw with Cape Verde closed as a minus 1,000 favorite. 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
2: On the diamond, Detroit had 5 homers in their win over Houston. 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
7: Keith waiting in a 2-2. Swinging a fly ball left field. This one's deep. This one's got a chance. Is it a 3-homer game for Colt Keith? It is! Opposite field home run into the Crawford box in left. How about that?
3: Number 4.
2: The single... probably the easiest notch of the cycle, so why not save that one for last, which is what PCA did in Chicago. 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
8: Here's the 1-1. Swinging a line drive, base hit, right center field. He has done it. Pete Crow Armstrong has hit for the cycle. 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
3: Number 3.
2: If the Reds-Mets game was a Little League matchup, they'd probably have entered the mercy rule territory, thanks in part to Eugenio Suarez, 700 WLW.
9: From the belt, the payoff pitch. Swung on, and Suarez hits it high in the air. It's deep to center. Ewing back at the wall, turns, looks, gone! Eugenio Suarez's second home run already tonight, and it's a grand slam!
10: Like I said,
9: Yahtzee!
3: Number 2.
2: Back to Chicago, PCA had the cycle, but the game was decided not by a hit. 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
8: And the crowd going wild here at Wrigley Field. There's nowhere to put Matt Shaw. Game on the line. Halverson sets up the belt. Here's the 3-1. Way outside! Ball 4! Cubs walk it off again! They beat the Rockies 5-4! Ian Happ scores. Boom, the Cubs have done it again.
3: Number 1.
2: In St. Louis, he was perfect into the 7th, yet was still on the mound in the 9th. Cardinals Radio Network.
8: The Padres are down to their last strike. May with a windup. The 1-2 pitch to Fernando Tatis Jr. Swing and a miss. That's a Redbird winner. That's a one-hitter. That's a shutout for Dustin May. Light up the night. Light it up in downtown St. Louis as the Cardinals celebrate a great pitching performance and 2-out RBs to May.
2: Cardinals improving to 39-31 on the season, tied for the best 70-game start to a season in the last decade. Staying alive in a rout. That's next. SportsCenter All Night. It's ESPN Radio.
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24: 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He swings, he launches high and deep to right. Bends back at the wall. He leaps. It is gone.
25: My boy Jalen Brown said, look at that man in the Blendo Game 5, man. Look that man, ate him. Made that man look like Wimpy Yum Yum. You know? So this was the proudest moment as a Knicks fan.
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2: Speaking of being put in a blender, we can talk cycle. 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Everything gets settled somewhere. Knicks winning on the court this past weekend. They'll have a parade Thursday, a week after a win in court. There's been a big development in the Big 12. That's on the way. But speaking of that blender, there's the diamond. And when you're in the batter's box collecting one of each hit, it is noteworthy, even in Omaha.
0: Rolls this one past Vaughn into right field. Tinian Mendoza score. A-Rod does it again. Serves this one in the left center field with Fowler and Hines converging, and it rolls toward the track. Pack and Mendoza score. Rodriguez to third, and A-Rod is red hot. The 1-1. Roller left side in the hole past Justin LeBron. Leadoff single. Another hit for Adrian Rodriguez. That is three of them. Rodriguez. Well struck right field. See ya. Who is hotter in the world than Adrian Rodriguez?
2: And he had to be, as Texas had its back to the wall on Monday. Longhorns a 14-2 rout of Alabama. Texas remains alive in the College World Series. They'll face Georgia in an elimination game on Tuesday. We'll see it 8 o'clock Eastern on ESPN. Alabama, meanwhile, eliminated from the College World Series. Texas, 14 runs, 13 hits. They win it 14-2. Adrian Rodriguez, 5-for-5. Hits for the cycle. Had a couple of doubles, a triple, a homer, 7 RBI, which ties the College World Series record. He also had 12 total bases, also matching a College World Series record. From the College World Series to Major League Baseball, from Omaha to Chicago, Cubs, Rockies, PCA leading off the bottom of the first.
1: Plate, swinging a drive, deep right center, back toward the wall, it's got a chance, score! Pete Armstrong, a long home run. Cubs lead 1-0.
2: Starts with a home run in the bottom of the first inning. Then has a triple. Then has a double. And then...
1: Here's the 1-1. Swinging a line drive, base hit. Right center field. He has done it. Pete Crow Armstrong has hit for the cycle. Listen to these fans.

0: however we can get it done. I'm just so lucky to be on a team that just continues to find a way. And man, we got to do a lot of stuff better, but when we start doing stuff better and we can squeak things out like this, then we're dangerous. So.
1: 13th cycle in Cubs history. What can you say about it?
0: Lucky that my teammates just backed me up in the bottom of the ninth there. Found a way to damper a really cool moment, but obviously I'm very, very grateful. And, you know, just trying to follow in Carson Kelly's footsteps. I'm really grateful that I got a team that'll back me up, pick our pitchers up. But, you know, mistakes like I made right after that can't happen. And I was glad I was able to turn a page.
1: You got the two hard ones out of the way, though. Were you thinking cycle after the triple?
0: No, I learned my lesson from whatever day it was in San Fran. No.
1: And then just on the day, the ups and downs of a day to finish it off like this and for you to stay in it because you had the sack fly later, too. What can you say?
0: That's what we do. That's what we've been doing all year. You know, like we want to give these people better than what we've been giving them lately. So it's it's only right that we stay in the game every single pitch.
1: Thanks, Pete.
0: Thank you.
2: PCA, the fourth player in the divisional era, which began in 1969, to complete the cycle in reverse order: home run, then the triple, then the double, then the single to cap it off. Cubs cap it off with their ninth walk-off win this season, three more than any other team. Well, the cycle's cool, but many will argue, who needs, say, a single and a double on your resume when you can have more bases?
3: Keith takes a strike, now the strike one. Fly ball, right field, fairly deep, going back, Smith looking up, gone! Colt Keith, second home run of the year, is a two-out, two-run shot here in the third, and the Tigers take a 4-0 lead here in Houston. The 1-0, swinging a fly ball down the right field line. Will it be deep enough? It is gone, a home run! Colt Keith with a two-homer game, how about it? Line drive, just kept carrying. Second of the game and third of the year is a two-run shot, and the Tigers take an 8-3 lead in the seventh.
2: Hits his second home run of the game in the seventh inning. Oh, by the way, he'd be back at the plate in the ninth.
3: Keith winning in a 2-2. Swinging a fly ball left field. This one's deep. This one's got a chance. Is it a three-homer game for Colt Keith? It is! Opposite field home run into the Crawford box in left. How about that?
2: Approaching birthday number 25, but still 24, second youngest Tigers player with a three-homer game, trailing only Al Kaline in 1955. 97 won the ticket with the calls. Tigers, a 9-3 win over the Astros. Colt Keith, 3-for-4, all three hits were home runs. He now has four on the season. His first career three-homer game, entered with one homer in 191 at-bats this season. Hit three in the four at-bats he had on Monday. SportsCenter all night, ESPN Radio.
4: Texas Tech transfer quarterback Brandon Sorsby plans to enter the NFL supplemental draft.
5: I think they made a sensible decision here, and they decided, you know, he's got to move forward.
6: There was no way that Brandon Sorsby was going to be playing it down for Texas Tech.
2: Quite the pivot for quarterback Brandon Sorsby on Monday. Last week, he'd been granted a temporary injunction by a judge in Texas, but he's now decided to leave college and pursue the NFL. He's planning to apply for the supplemental draft in the NFL. Initially ruled ineligible by the NCAA after the discovery of more than 9,000 wagers over his 4 years at Indiana, Cincinnati, Texas Tech. 40 of those wagers at least involved Hoosiers football games when he was a freshman at Indiana. Last week's injunction seemed to clear a path for him to play at Texas Tech this fall, but that certainly ruffled the feathers of a number of folks. ESPN's Pete Thamel.
7: This decision came in the wake of a slew of legal headwinds in recent days. Those included a Big 12 federal filing on Monday morning, which the league basically asked the federal judge for the authority to invoke its own rules. The Big 12 made very clear today in a statement by its board that they felt like athletes who bet on college sports on their own

0: team should not be able to play college sports. That's a paraphrase. And the NCAA, later in the day, in an appeal of the initial injunction that allowed Sorsby to be eligible, asked for an expedited ruling in that before football season. This flurry of legal headwinds forced Brandon Sorsby's hand a little bit, with the NFL supplemental draft deadline just in 1 week, June 22nd. It became untenable to resolve all these legal issues in that time. Sorsby's a fascinating prospect. I feel like from talking to scouts and personnel people going into the last draft that he would have had a chance in this very weak quarterback draft of 2026 to be a first round pick. He elected to go back to college. He elected to take the deal that was expected to be worth more than $5 million at Texas Tech. There's a lot of talent in Brandon Sorsby, and it will be fascinating to see how NFL evaluators view him. Remember, draft capital in 2027 is vastly different. It's expected to be one of the most loaded draft classes, quarterback and otherwise, in the last generation. So where will the NFL deem Sorsby in this draft? It'll be a huge question looming over the next couple weeks. He's a talented, dynamic player.
1: You mentioned that multi-million dollar deal for Texas Tech. They have since said that whatever money has been doled out to Sorsby will stay with Sorsby. But where does Texas Tech go from here then?
0: Well, Texas Tech has a really dynamic young quarterback named Will Hammond. He tore his ACL last season, and he's expected to be able to play sometime around mid-September. Will Hammond is a talented young player from Austin, Texas, who Tech officials viewed as the future of the program. But because of the ACL, Sorsby was brought in, if you will, as a bridge to Will Hammond. Well, that bridge is no longer there. They will go to Hammond this season once his knee is healthy enough to go.
2: And as far as Sorsby is concerned, a court last week did clear that path for him to play this fall, despite the history of his betting on his team. But there was plenty of pushback, including at least four attorneys general. They criticized the attorney general in Texas. A lot of folks were upset with the situation earlier on ESPN Radio on Amber and Ian. Are Ian Fitzsimmons and Amber Wilson.
3: Every school in the Big 12 was very squarely on the side of the Big 12 in
4: 15-1.
3: It was 15-1, and in fact, some of these schools started pulling out of games in other sports. Like Michigan pulled out a game in women's volleyball, I believe, right?
4: Correct.
3: Against Texas Tech.
4: Nebraska, Georgia said they would not play Texas Tech in any sport.
3: So they started pulling out games from other sports, saying we're not going to compete with you in any sport. And then we got the news that Brandon Sorsby is entering the supplemental draft for the NFL.
4: This is something you and I talked about last week. It was a no-brainer. There was no way, no way. I said it last week, and I said it earlier tonight, that Brandon Sorsby was going to be playing a down for Texas Tech. You bet on the game you play. It's red. I mean, it's right there. It's black and white and highlighted in red.
3: Mm-hmm.
4: You can't do it. Not going to happen. And it didn't happen. You know, the rest of the league agreed. The rest of college football, college athletics. I mean, it was women's volleyball that was being canceled against Texas Tech. Can you imagine as the AD there, Kirby Hocutt, what it would be like to try and replace that and explain to other players on other sports why you don't have a game?
3: The Big 12 flexed its power here, and even though we saw the NCAA look quite powerless in this situation, we saw the Big 12 look quite powerful. And I do think that that's a statement about the state right now of college sports and how much more powerful these conferences are.
4: The P4... they have all the stroke right now. You're spot on. But to even have this get this far, Texas Tech, you know how much I love the Tortilla Heads. They went from a lovable, get behind type school to now being the most hated team in collegiate athletics.
2: And now Brandon Sorsby heads for the supplemental draft in the NFL. That's for a player who was not eligible for the draft in any league year, who becomes eligible after the date of the draft. The supplemental draft was first held in the late 70s. Teams bid future draft picks on players, but there's been no supplemental draft since 2023. Nobody's been selected in a supplemental draft since 2019. SportsCenter All Night, ESPN Radio. Commissioner's Cup action in the WNBA. Wings, Aces in Dallas.
5: Separate. Great pass. In the shooting pocket.
2: That's on the USA Network as the Wings cruise to a 96-66 win over the Aces Wings 2-0 against Las Vegas this season. First time winning back-to-back meetings against the Aces since 2015 to 2018 when they won 10 straight. And the Wings get the victory by 30. Lynx also pile on against the Fire.
6: One of nine shooting as Minnesota takes it away. And Bromley scores on the fast break.
7: Natasha Howard keeps up her high percentage in the paint. Just back and forth getting good, easy looks.
2: Lynx a 107-74 route of the Fire. 9-0 against expansion teams in the last two seasons. 33-point win for the Lynx. Valkyries a 78-58 win over the Sparks. Second 20-point win this season, as it's the first time since 2017 that three teams in the WNBA won by at least 20 points in a single day. Straight ahead, there's still the toast of the city. SportsCenter All Night continues. 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
18: At long last, for the first time in 53 years, the New York Knicks are the world champs.
19: It's a surreal feeling. I don't know how long it's been since that final buzzer went off, but I still don't believe it.
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2: Knicks will be honored as champions with a parade on Thursday. It caps a stretch run, which began with team owner James Dolan delivering a passionate speech to the team ahead of the postseason. Video coming out Monday from Jalen Brunson and Josh Hart on their podcast. The speech coming back on April 3rd when there was 5 games remaining in the regular season. Dolan imploring the team to grab the opportunity, asking for sacrifices for the goal of winning a championship. Following the speech, the Knicks won 4 straight, then sat the starters for the regular season finale. Then they ran off a 16-3 record in the postseason, including 13 straight wins over one stretch, and they pick up their first title since 1973. ESPN's Justin Tinsley.
25: Every championship comes with its own story. Fan or not, this New York Knicks championship is now part of our sports life soundtrack. Because you won't, you can't soon forget the dominance, or the run, or the moment OG became a name and title.
26: Brunson gets it, fires up a three. Shot no good, the tip, it's gone! It's gone! It's gone! With 1.2 remaining, OG Anunoby!
25: History happened in real time, in front of all of our faces. You understood the importance of it all. Especially for this city. A city that hadn't seen a Knicks title since Marvin Gaye crooned on Motown. A city that last won a title before Studio 54 even opened its doors. A city that saw its share

0: city galvanized matters just as much as a team rejuvenated. They're one and the same. Two main characters who fed off each other and change perceptions altogether. Debates are matters of the tongue. What's undeniable is a product of the soul. And what you just witnessed is now the universe's problem.
1: Whatever you put in front of us, we're going to find a way. It doesn't matter. It does not matter whatsoever. We're going to find a way every single time we step on this court.
0: The dominance, the unpredictability, snatching victory so many times that the jaws of defeat now question its own existence. If the last 2 months are any indicator, expect Thursday's parade to be peerless. A city, its team, and the finals MVP who long captured the Big Apple's imagination and then turned its wildest dreams into reality. Very few ever enter basketball heaven. This is what it's like in New York City. Finally, gets to throw a party there.
2: That party will come on Thursday in New York. Knicks and their fans celebrating a title. Chicago, meanwhile, trying to get back there. They're making a new coaching hire to try and get to that point. ESPN's Shams Charania.
3: I'm told that the Bulls have reached a deal to hire Tiago Splitter as the franchise's next head coach. This comes after Splitter thrived as an interim coach, excelled in his lone season as head coach of the Portland Trailblazers after navigating an adverse situation, taking over just after one game due to the FBI arrest of Chauncey Billups. Splitter led the Blazers to a 42-40 record, the number 7 seed, and a playoff berth, and he had the complete support of the Trailblazers locker room, but now the Blazers are losing him to Chicago. A couple of key factors in the Bulls hiring of Splitter: his player development, such as a guy like Denny Avdija in Portland and the job that he did really pushing him to be an all-star, as well as just an organizational alignment with the new head of basketball operations in Bryson Graham. So now Tiago Splitter leaves Portland. He was a 7-year NBA player and also a championship player with the San Antonio Spurs. He takes his leadership and his history as a player to Chicago as a new Bulls head coach.
2: And he succeeds Billy Donovan in Chicago. This was SportsCenter. It's a new interview podcast from Rich Eisen featuring SportsCenter legends. 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Right now, SportsCenter all night. Back to the diamond and back to Omaha.
4: Oh, he hung one, and this ball is lifted to center field. It is not deep. It is called by Walk. He's there to make the play. And the Sooners and Mercurius survive and move to 2-0 with a 4-3 win. What a game, boys. What a game.
2: 4-3 the finals. Sooners 2-0. Georgia falls into the loser's bracket. They got a matchup with Texas on Tuesday. Texas eliminating Alabama 14-2. Alabama eliminated, going winless at Omaha for the first time in 6 trips. Tide coach Rob Vaughn.
5: This group had a chance to be special, but there's a heck of a lot of a difference in a chance to be special and going out and doing something that hasn't been done in 27 years. And golly, they re-energized baseball in Tuscaloosa. 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And we'll be back. There's a talented group of dudes in there that felt it, that have been a part of this, and I can promise you they'll come back in August ready to go.
2: Alabama, 2 runs in 2 games in Omaha. College football with a spotlight. That's next. 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
8: 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They're just good people. And you just look how the organization is put together. Hard-working, like hard-nosed players like Seth Jarvis, being around his family, and Jackson Blake being, like, these guys, the players themselves were Like, it's just like the commercial where everybody says, I just don't know how to describe this. 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
2: Three home runs for Colt Keith. Tigers pick up a victory on Monday. Pete Crow Armstrong hits for the cycle. The Cubs get a walk-off walk in the bottom of the ninth to beat the Rockies. Texas Tech quarterback, no longer a controversy, apparently.
20: Sources have told Pete Thamel Texas Tech transfer quarterback Brandon Sorsby plans to enter the NFL supplemental draft.
21: I think they made a sensible decision here, and it's certainly not what his team or Texas Tech wanted, but you do have to secure your future, and given the uncertainty around how many games he would actually play, they decided, you know, he's got to move forward.
22: There was no way that Brandon Sorsby was going to be playing a down for Texas Tech. You bet on the game you play, not going to happen.
2: A week after being granted a temporary injunction by a judge in Texas, Brandon Sorsby now says he will enter the NFL supplementary draft. The supplemental draft, first held in the late 70s, doesn't happen every year. Last time the league had a supplemental draft was 2023, but Sorsby had initially been ruled ineligible by the NCAA, then got the injunction. After the injunction, there was pushback from other teams in the Big 12, the Big 12 itself, and now he's leaving the school to try and pursue the NFL. ESPN's Adam Rittenberg.
21: This is always an option, right, for Brandon Sorsby, and maybe the likeliest option all along, given the difficulty to even get to the point where he would have a chance to play for Texas Tech, given what he did. I mean, that, you know, there have been so many cases, well, not so many, but there have been a number of cases of college athletes doing far less as far as wagering, especially on their own teams, and them losing eligibility, permanent eligibility. So, you know, obviously they tried very hard, Brandon Sorsby's team and Texas Tech, and obviously got the injunction to at least create the possibility. But with the backlash that, again, not surprising from other college teams from throughout the Big 12 and the legal showdown that lie ahead, especially with the deadline for the supplemental draft approaching, I think they made a sensible decision here. And it's certainly not what his team or Texas Tech wanted, but you do have to secure your future. And given the uncertainty around how many games you would actually play for Texas Tech, if you would actually play any games for them this fall, you know, they decided, hey, he's got to move forward. And that's why he's entering the supplemental draft.
0: How big was the statement that the Big 12 put out?
21: Well, I think it showed that the Big 12 wasn't afraid of some of the things that came out, you know, late last week, as far as the Texas Tech threatening legal action if the Big 12 were to reprimand the school or the individual athlete, essentially potentially keeping Brendan Sorsby from playing in Big 12 games for Texas Tech. And they weren't afraid of the Texas Attorney General, which was going to support the Big 12 and push back legally on any action taken. And you know, you, again, it's a lot of, it's, when you have the support of all the other members, 15 members, you have the support of the NCAA and then all other attorney general's offices with schools in the Big 12 footprint. I mean, you had Oklahoma, you had Kansas, you had Utah today. They were all supporting the Big 12 and pushing back against what the Texas Attorney General was saying. So this is really a legal showdown in the making. But I think what the Big 12 showed today is that, hey, we're not going to back down. We're not going to cave here. And if you want to let this thing drag on and prevent him from possibly entering the supplemental draft or playing for you this year, then that's your decision. And I think they regained some leverage today.
2: And Sorsby says he will be heading to the NFL supplemental draft in a statement. Cody Campbell, the chairman of the Texas Board of Regents, saying Tech will not seek the return of any money paid to Sorsby through NIL agreements with the university, saying the bottom line is Texas Tech did absolutely nothing but act with complete integrity through the entire process. That from the chairman of the Texas Tech Board of Regents. Sports Center All Night, ESPN Radio. Back to baseball, back to the diamond. Dodgers, Rays in L.A. Monday.
1: Steven Matz out of the full wind delivers. And Rojas swings, drives one deep to left. This ball heading back. This ball is gone. It's a home run. Miguel Rojas, the first pitch he sees as a pinch hitter, drives it out to left. And the Dodgers have a 4-3 lead.
2: And there's the difference as the Dodgers get that 4-3 win over the Rays, who've lost 9 of their last 11 road games since May 24th. The Dodgers, meanwhile, winning 10 of the last 12 home games since May 13th. Over that span, they have a plus 31 run differential. 10 of the last 12 at home have been wins. Best home record in baseball during that span. A's putting up some runs on the Pirates.
18: Guerrero leading the first baseman all-star voting right now is the 3-2 pitch to Kurtz. He's swung on a fly ball to left field. Valdez going back near the track, looks up, and it is gone! As Wachinski delivers the 0-2, that's swung on, fly ball to left field's got a chance. Valdez going back near the track at the wall. Nick Kurtz has done it again. A 3-run homer for Kurtz, and the A's have busted it open. It's 11-1.
2: Talk 650 KSTE, 11-2 would be the final as the Athletics hang on for the win. Pirates have lost 8 of their last 10 games. They're under 500 for the first time since the end of March. As for Nick Kurtz, 3-for-4, 2 homers, 5 RBI, 5th career multi-homer game, 2nd this season, as the A's have now won 5 of their last 6. As for the Diamondbacks and Angels,
23: here's the 1-1. David swings, hits a high fly ball down the right field line, headed towards the corner. Fair or foul? Off the pole! A dinger for Pavin, and it breaks the 2-2 deadlock for his first of the year. Diamondbacks 3, Angels 2.
2: It would be a 4-3 win for Arizona. Arizona Sports 98-7. Diamondbacks with consecutive wins for the first time since May 26th and 27th. They have a 17-4 record this season when they score at least 4 runs at home. Pavin Smith, the solo home run, is first of the season, 2-for-4 overall. First homer this season, first multi-hit game this season as they beat the Angels, who have their 39th game this season, scoring 3 runs or fewer. hard to score on a pitcher who's absolutely dealing. That was the situation for the Cardinals-Padres game.
3: The Padres are down to their last strike. May with the windup. The 1-2 pitch to Fernando Tatis Jr. Swing and a miss! That's a Redbird winner! That's a one-hitter! That's a shutout for Dustin May! Light up the night! Light it up in downtown St. Louis as the Cardinals celebrate a great pitching performance and two-out RBs to May.
2: Cardinals Radio Network as St. Louis shuts out the Padres 3-0. Dustin May goes the distance, as you heard. One hit. First career complete game. First Cardinal with a home shutout since 2019. He had a perfect game bid through six innings. Longest of his career, finishes with the one hit. Nine strikeouts in the win.
4: Complete game, one hit, shutout. I know your goal when you take the mound is to put your team in a position to win. How good does it feel to go the distance?
5: Well, I was, after all the stuff that I've been through in my career, that was, I think this tops it. That was fantastic. I couldn't have done it with the guys up without the guys behind me. And I mean, the guys put up some runs and let me go out and be comfy. And it was a great team win.
4: Describe the emotion, if you would, because obviously you were pumped up to end that thing.
5: It was the icing on the cake. The fans here are fantastic. They get into it every game, and they were rooting for me from pitch one.
4: You piled up the strikeouts in the later innings. What does that say about your stuff tonight?
5: I felt like I got on a little bit better groove towards the game. I got into a little bit better rhythm with my body and feeling around the zone, and stuff was coming out good.
4: Last thing, you started your Cardinal career with a couple of rough starts. You've been on a roll since then. How good do you feel right now?
5: I feel great. This is about as good as I've felt in a long time, so credit to the training staff, credit to game planning, credit to my wife for keeping me healthy, and praise the Lord for letting me go out and compete every time.
4: Congratulations.
5: Thank you.
2: Dustin May, consecutive scoreless outings of at least six innings for the first time in his career. Six innings, no runs allowed in his previous start, May 9th, against the Mets. Speaking of the Mets, they weren't putting up any runs against the Reds on Monday. The Reds, however, were
6: 2-0 to the day.
3: He swings, he launches high and deep to right. Bench back at the wall, he leaps, it is gone. Lede just got it out of the reach of Carson Binge and Wright. A three-run home run, and it is 12-0 Reds.
2: 700 WLW, 12-0 the final. Tied for the largest shutout by any team this season. Eugenio Suarez, ninth career grand slam. The Mets are shut out for the eighth time this season. The 12-0 loss to Cincinnati. Speaking of shutouts, Phillies and Marlins.
24: On the bases, here's a swing and a drive left field on its way, and JT hammers one to left. And it's his second straight game with a homer. Number five on the year. This one a two-run shot, and it's a 5-0 Phillies lead.
2: Ultimately, a 7-0 Phillies win over the Marlins. 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Phillies improving to 9-4 in the month of June. 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
2: Two sides to every story. Knicks and the city of New York celebrating an NBA championship. Spurs, meanwhile, coming up short on a number of occasions during the series. 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
29: For right now, this will go down as the biggest choke job in sports.
2: Ooh, really?
29: It is. There's nothing that compares to this. You can talk about 28-3. That's fine. That was one game. They had 28-3 four times. They had a lead with 2 minutes to go every single game this series. They led 77% of the time in this series and only have one win to show for it. I think people are going to just start rooting against them. I mean, this is the worst team for you to root against, for you to play against if you want to people. Like, people are rooting for him against OKC because of the flopping, but the Knicks team is so beloved, and we saw some of that. We saw that quote-unquote dirty plays. Mm-hmm. We saw that physicality, and people are just only going to root for a guy with a physical advantage over everybody else for so long. Victor Wembanyama is not going to have an underdog story at any point in the rest of his career. This dude is going to be a villain, and I think it's going to be good for the league. Like, I think okay. It's going to be good for the league to have a villain that everybody's trying to conquer.
2: Villain's status certainly wasn't helped by walking off without shaking hands after the game, but there's actually his game as well, ESPN analyst Tim Legler.
6: You have to be more dominant to command the ball, demand the ball, to get the ball in spots where you are going to be most efficient. And I feel like there were some things there for him that he didn't grab as a player. And I think one of the things that he needs to go and look at is how to dominate from 15 to 20 feet. Because that, to me, is what's going to separate him. He does not yet have, and he did it a few times in the series, the ability to screen, roll, short roll, catch the ball at 19 feet, go up, and shoot the ball over the top of whatever's in front of you. He only did it a few times. He's so either rim running or he's popping back for the three. There's a whole other area of the floor that a guy that size, with that skill set, with that shooting touch, should be able to dominate with a jab step and operate very comfortably. Not only that, it's a perfect area to see the floor if they want to run extra guys at you or run traffic at you. So for me, part of this is on him.
2: Spurs, of course, solid team. You don't get there without being a solid team. But we know they weren't necessarily expected to win this year to the guys at PTI.
7: Tone, what do you see in the Spurs' immediate and long-term future?
8: Okay, I see championships. I do. I think there are lessons to be learned here, and I think they're going to learn them. But there's a hard reality to face in the aftermath. They let leads slip away in double-digit leads in every single game. They won one of them, but it slipped away in that game.
7: Yeah.
8: According to what I heard this morning, in the last 2 minutes of every game in this series, the Spurs were either tied for the lead or in the lead.
7: Yes.
8: And they lost four of them.
7: Yeah, they weren't
8: and
7: winning.
8: They lost three of them at home.
7: Yeah.
8: This left Victor Wembanyama muttering to anybody who would listen at that point. I mean, look, the players froze and the coach froze.
7: Yeah.
8: And it's easier to get rid of a coach than a star player.
7: Would you do that?
8: No, but he's on the clock.
7: Okay.
8: He's on the clock at this point.
7: That's fair.
8: Victor Wembanyama, he had all the right things to say all the time. He said, it's my fault. Here's how I'm going to get better, and now we're going to win. But they didn't win.
7: Next year.
8: Okay.
7: Now is next
8: okay,
7: year.
8: But now they didn't win. And Mike, it was there for the taking.
7: Yeah.
8: They had more regular season victories than the Knicks. They came to the harder conference than the Knicks. They could have, and I believe some people would say should have won this
7: series. They shouldn't have won. And I told you all year they shouldn't have won. I told you all year none of these teams win. If it ain't Bill Russell's team or Magic Johnson's team, they're not winning. They're not winning out of the gate. I've been saying this and saying it and saying it and saying it, so I'll say it again. They didn't know enough. Their coach didn't know enough. That's indisputable.
8: Yep.
7: Their players didn't have it in them enough. They did the wrong things. They took the wrong shots. They made the wrong passes. They made the wrong inbounds plays. It's their future, they're going to win.
8: Multiple champions.
7: They are.
8: I believe
7: and Wembanyama's going to be, you know what, I'm going to go back to something for a second. So Wayne Gretzky, before he won his first championship, he got swept. You know who he got swept by? The New York Islanders.
8: Okay.
7: He got swept. But Wayne Gretzky remembered that, and he used it. And he used it over and over
8: and
7: over.
8: And you think Wembanyama will?
7: Just like the Spurs did in 13 when they lost that game to Ray Allen on the jumper to LeBron, and they came back with a vengeance the next year, and they were not to be stopped.
8: Most of this seems to be landing on De'Aaron Fox, who I don't think will be with the team next year. I think that's possible. But that's okay. But this is about Wembanyama, and I don't think you'll disagree with this. You gotta stop taking all these threes.
7: Yeah.
8: You gotta score at the end of the game, and you gotta stop getting flagrant fouls. Now you're 22. It's doable.
7: How do you come
8: It's doable.
7: You learn it.
8: Yeah. Okay.
7: When he says this is the learning experience, he's not wrong, but this is a learning experience.
8: That whole organization has to sit down and tell him.
7: And they got the people there to do it.
2: Spurs coming up short. Knicks will be celebrating. See what the Spurs do when they come back next season. It's not a win, but yes, it is. That's next. SportsCenter All Night at ESPN Radio.
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2: 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One of those draws in Group G at SoFi, New Zealand, Iran, 2-2 final. Certainly not your ordinary night of World Cup action. ESPN's Jeremy Schapp was there for Iran's match.
20: The situation was, if not unprecedented, extraordinary. The Iranian national team playing on the soil of a nation it's at war with, in front of a crowd composed mainly of its own diaspora. As Iran's national anthem was playing, the crowd whistled its disapproval. But every time the Iranian team touched the ball or scored, they were cheering loudly. It was perhaps as loud as it had been 72 hours earlier for the U.S.-Paraguay game. Scattered throughout the stands, the flags of pre-revolutionary Iran, officially banned from the stadium, a symbol of the crowd's desire to see the regime in Tehran toppled. The message was clear. Disdain for that regime, pride in the Iranian World Cup team, which could muster only a draw in a cauldron brimming with mixed emotions.
2: And then Iran's coach saying his team is perhaps the most repressed team in the whole World Cup, saying immediately following the match they were forced to leave L.A. and return to their base camp in Tijuana, Mexico, following the draw. Also in Group G, Belgium and Egypt play to a 1-1 draw. Group H, Saudi Arabia, Uruguay, a 1-1 draw. Spain settles for a 0-0 draw with Cape Verde. ESPN analyst Heath Pierce.
0: Well, I think the interesting thing is that you're talking about a draw being an upset. And I think that's a very, very unique thing to discuss. When I think about Spain, if you go back to Argentina in the last World Cup, they lost their opener against Saudi Arabia. They go on to win it. So there's plenty of time left for Spain. They've got a relatively manageable group overall. But it is a wake-up call, and I think it's a positive wake-up call for Spain. But what an incredible moment for Cape Verde to be able to get through in this match, to get a point out of this, and now start to not just believe of being in a World Cup, not just believe of getting a point, but now with there being 48 teams, there is a pathway to potentially being a second or a third place team to get out of their group.
2: Spain closed as a -1,000 favorite to win, according to DraftKings. 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
2: On the diamond, Detroit had 5 homers in their win over Houston. 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
3: Keith waiting in a 2-2. Swinging a fly ball left field. This one's deep. This one's got a chance. Is it a 3-homer game for Colt Keith? It is! Opposite field home run into the Crawford box in left. How about that?
10: Number 4.
2: The single, probably the easiest notch of the cycle, so why not save that one for last, which is what PCA did in Chicago. Cubs Radio Network.
3: Here's the 1-1. Swinging a line drive, base hit, right center field. He has done it. Pete Crow Armstrong has hit for the cycle. Listen to these fans.
10: Number 3.
2: If the Reds-Mets game was a Little League matchup, they'd probably have entered the mercy rule territory, thanks in part to Eugenio Suarez. 700 WLW.
4: From the belt, the payoff pitch. Swung on, and Suarez hits it high in the air. It's deep to center. Ewing back at the wall. Turns, looks. Gone! Eugenio Suarez, his second home run already tonight, and it's a grand slam.
5: Like I said,
4: Yahtzee!
10: Number 2.
2: Back to Chicago, PCA had the cycle, but the game was decided not by a hit. Cubs Radio Network.
1: And the crowd going wild here at Wrigley Field. There's nowhere to put Matt Shaw. Game on the line. Halverson sets at the belt. Here's the 3-1. Way outside! 4-4! Cubs walk it off again! They beat the Rockies 5-4! Ian Happ scores. Whom the Cubs have done it again.
10: Number 1.
2: In St. Louis, he was perfect into the 7th. It was still on the mound in the 9th. 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
3: The Padres are down to their last strike. May with the windup. The 1-2 pitch to Fernando Tatis Jr. Swing and a miss. That's a Redbird winner. That's a one-hitter. That's a shutout for Dustin May. Light up the night. Light it up in downtown St. Louis as the Cardinals celebrate a great pitching performance and 2-out RBIs to May.
2: Cardinals improving to 39-31 this season, tied for the best 70-game start to a season in the past decade. The other in 2022, last time the Cards had a postseason appearance. For the Padres, 8th time they've been shut out. Changes in Lubbock again this week. That's next. 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
38: Rodriguez, well struck right field. See ya. Who is hotter in the world than Adrian Rodriguez?
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39: Already we've seen the attorneys general in Oklahoma, in Kansas, and now in Utah all push back and say they support the Big 12.
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38: 2-0 to Blue. He swings, he launches high and deep to right. Bench back at the wall. He leaps. It is gone.
40: My boy Jalen Brown said, put that man in the blender game five, man. Look that man, ate him. Made that man look like Wimpy Yum Yum. You know? So that was the proudest moment as a Knicks fan.
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2: Speaking of being put in a blender, we can talk cycle. 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Everything gets settled somewhere. Knicks winning on the court this past weekend. They'll have a parade Thursday. A week after a win in court, there's been a big development in the Big 12. That's on the way. But speaking of that blender, there's the diamond. And when you're in the batter's box collecting one of each hit, it is noteworthy, even in Omaha.
38: Rolls this one past Vaughn into right field. Tinian Mendoza score. A-Rod does it again. Serves this one in the left center field with Fowler and Hines converging, and it rolls toward the track. Pack and to score. Rodriguez to third. And A-Rod is red hot. The 1-1. Roller left side in the hole past Justin LeBron. Leadoff single. Another hit for Adrian Rodriguez. That is three of them. Rodriguez, well struck right field. See ya. Who is hotter in the world than Adrian Rodriguez?
2: And he had to be, as Texas had its back to the wall on Monday. Longhorns, a 14-2 rout of Alabama. Texas remains alive in the College World Series. They'll face Georgia in an elimination game on Tuesday. We'll see it 8 o'clock Eastern on ESPN. Alabama, meanwhile, eliminated from the College World Series. Texas, 14 runs, 13 hits. They win it 14-2. Adrian Rodriguez, 5-for-5. Hits for the cycle. Had a couple of doubles, a triple, a homer, 7 RBI, which ties the College World Series record. He also had 12 total bases, also matching a College World Series record. From the College World Series to Major League Baseball, from Omaha to Chicago, Cubs, Rockies, PCA leading off the bottom of the first.
0: Plate, swinging a drive, deep right center, back toward the wall, it's got a chance, gone! Pete Armstrong, a long home run. Cubs lead 1-0.
2: Starts with a home run in the bottom of the first inning, then has a triple, then has a double, and then...
0: Here's the 1-1. Swinging a line drive, base hit, right center field. He has done it. Pete Crow Armstrong has hit for the cycle. Listen to these fans.
38: He got a fastball in the middle of the zone, and he just hit a bullet.
2: So we had one at the college level on Monday, one in Major League Baseball, that being the cycle. Cubs Radio Network with the call. PCA doing the cycle in reverse. Started with the home run, wound up with the single. All that said, Cubs, Rockies, tied at 4 in the bottom of the ninth. But who needs a hit?
1: And a crowd going wild here at Wrigley Field. There's nowhere to put Matt Shaw. Game on the line. Halverson sets at the belt. Here's the 3-1. Way outside. Ball 4. Cubs rock it off again. They beat the Rockies 5-4. Ian Happ scores. Whom the Cubs have done it again.
2: Cubs Radio Network, as the Cubs pull out the win 5-4, Pete Crow Armstrong, second Cubs player with a cycle, which included a leadoff home run, 13th cycle in Cubs history, and he chatted with Marquee Sports Network.
3: Pete, what can you say about the fight in this team?

0: team that'll back me up, pick our pitchers up. But, you know, mistakes like I made right after that can't happen, and I was glad I was able to turn a page.
1: You got the two hard ones out of the way, though. Were you thinking cycle after the triple?
0: No, I learned my lesson from whatever day was in San Fran. No.
1: And then just on the day, the ups and downs of a day to finish it off like this, and for you to stay in it because you had the sack fly later, too, what can you say?
0: That's what we do. That's what we've been doing all year. You know, like we want to give these people better than what we've been giving them lately. So it's only right that we stay in the game every single pitch.
1: Thanks, Pete.
0: Thank you.
2: PCA, the fourth player in the divisional era, which began in 1969, to complete the cycle in reverse order: home run, then the triple, then the double, then the single to cap it off. Cubs cap it off with their ninth walk-off win this season, three more than any other team. Well, the cycle's cool, but many will argue, who needs, say, a single and a double on your resume when you can have more bases?
3: Keith takes a strike, another strike one. Fly ball, right field, fairly deep, going back, Smith looking up, gone! Colt Keith, second home run of the year, is a two-out, two-run shot here in the third, and the Tigers take a 4-0 lead here in Houston. The 1-0. Swinging a fly ball down the right field line. Will it be deep enough? It is gone! A home run! Colt Keith with a two-homer game. How about it? Line drive. Just kept carrying. Second of the game and third of the year is a two-run shot. And the Tigers take an 8-3 lead in the seventh.
2: Hits his second home run of the game in the seventh inning. Oh, by the way, he'd be back at the plate in the ninth.
3: Keith winning in a 2-2. Swinging a fly ball left field. This one's deep. This one's got a chance. Is it a three-homer game for Colt Keith? It is! Opposite field home run into the Crawford box in left. How about that?
2: Approaching birthday number 25, but still 24. Second youngest Tigers player with a three-homer game, trailing only Al Kaline in 1955. 97 won the ticket with the calls. Tigers, a 9-3 win over the Astros. Colt Keith, 3-for-4, all three hits were home runs. He now has 4 on the season. His first career three-homer game, entered with 1 homer in 191 at-bats this season. Hit 3 in the 4 at-bats he had on Monday. Sports Center all night, ESPN Radio.
4: Texas Tech transfer quarterback Brandon Sorsby plans to enter the NFL supplemental draft.
5: I think they made a sensible decision here, and they decided, you know, he's got to move forward.
6: There was no way that Brandon Sorsby was going to be playing it down for Texas Tech.
2: Quite the pivot for quarterback Brandon Sorsby on Monday. Last week, he'd been granted a temporary injunction by a judge in Texas, but he's now decided to leave college and pursue the NFL. He's planning to apply for the supplemental draft in the NFL. Initially ruled ineligible by the NCAA after the discovery of more than 9,000 wagers over his 4 years at Indiana, Cincinnati, Texas Tech. 40 of those wagers at least involved Hoosiers football games when he was a freshman at Indiana. Last week's injunction seemed to clear a path for him to play at Texas Tech this fall, but that certainly ruffled the feathers of a number of folks. ESPN's Pete Thamel.
7: This decision came in the wake of a slew of legal headwinds in recent days. Those included a Big 12 federal filing on Monday morning, which the league basically asked federal judge for the authority to invoke its own rules. The Big 12 made very clear today in a statement by its board that they felt like athletes who bet on college sports on their own team should not be able to play college sports. That's a paraphrase. And the NCAA, later in the day, in an appeal of the initial injunction that allowed Sorsby to be eligible, asked for an expedited ruling in that before football season. This flurry of legal headwinds forced Brandon Sorsby's hand a little bit. With the NFL supplemental draft deadline just in 1 week, June 22nd, it became untenable to resolve all these legal issues in that time. Sorsby's a fascinating prospect. I feel like from talking to scouts and personnel people going into the last draft that he would have had a chance in this very weak quarterback draft of 2026 to be a first round pick. He elected to go back to college. He elected to take the deal that was expected to be worth more than $5 million at Texas Tech. There's a lot of talent in Brandon Sorsby.

0: be fascinating to see how NFL evaluators view him. Remember, draft capital in 2027 is vastly different. It's expected to be one of the most loaded draft classes, quarterback and otherwise, in the last generation. So where will the NFL deem Sorsby in this draft? It'll be a huge question looming over the next couple weeks. He's a talented, dynamic player.
1: You mentioned that multi-million dollar deal for Texas Tech. They have since said that whatever money has been doled out to Sorsby will stay with Sorsby. But where does Texas Tech go from here then?
0: Well, Texas Tech has a really dynamic young quarterback named Will Hammond. He tore his ACL last season, and he's expected to be able to play sometime around mid-September. Will Hammond is a talented young player from Austin, Texas, who Tech officials viewed as the future of the program. But because of the ACL, Sorsby was brought in, if you will, as a bridge to Will Hammond. Well, that bridge is no longer there. They will go to Hammond this season once his knee is healthy enough to go.
2: And as far as Sorsby's concerned, a court last week did clear that path for him to play this fall, despite the history of his betting on his team. But there was plenty of pushback, including at least four attorneys general. They criticized the attorney general in Texas. A lot of folks were upset with the situation earlier on ESPN Radio on Amber and Ian. Are Ian Fitzsimmons and Amber Wilson.
3: Every school in the Big 12 was very squarely on the side of the Big 12 in
4: 15-1.
3: It was 15-1, and in fact, some of these schools started pulling out of games in other sports. Like Michigan pulled out a game in women's volleyball, I believe, right?
4: Correct.
3: Against Texas Tech.
4: Nebraska, Georgia said they would not play Texas Tech in any sport.
3: So they started pulling out games from other sports, saying we're not going to compete with you in any sport. And then we got the news that Brendan Sorsby is entering the supplemental draft for the NFL.
4: This is something you and I talked about last week. It was a no-brainer. There was no way, no way. I said it last week, and I said it earlier tonight, that Brendan Sorsby was going to be playing a down for Texas Tech. You bet on the game you play. It's red. I mean, it's right there. It's black and white and highlighted in red.
3: Mm-hmm.
4: You can't do it. Not going to happen. And it didn't happen. You know, the rest of the league agreed. The rest of college football, college athletics. I mean, it was women's volleyball that was being canceled against Texas Tech. Can you imagine as the AD there, Kirby Hocutt, what it would be like to try and replace that and explain to other players on other sports why you don't have a game?
3: The Big 12 flexed its power here, and even though we saw the NCAA look quite powerless in this situation, we saw the Big 12 look quite powerful. And I do think that that's a statement about the state right now of college sports and how much more powerful these conferences are.
4: The P4... they have all the stroke right now. You're spot on. But to even have this get this far, Texas Tech, you know how much I love the Tortilla Heads. They went from a lovable, get-behind type school to now being the most hated team in collegiate athletics.
2: And now Brendan Sorsby heads for the supplemental draft in the NFL. That's for a player who was not eligible for the draft in any league year, who becomes eligible after the date of the draft. The supplemental draft was first held in the late 70s. Teams bid future draft picks on players, but there's been no supplemental draft since 2023. Nobody's been selected in a supplemental draft since 2019. SportsCenter All Night, ESPN Radio. Commissioner's Cup action in the WNBA. Wings, Aces in Dallas.
5: Separate. Great pass. In the shooting pockets.
2: That's on the USA Network as the Wings cruise to a 96-66 win over the Aces. Wings 2-0 against Las Vegas this season. First time winning back-to-back meetings against the Aces since 2015 to 2018 when they won 10 straight. And the Wings get the victory by 30. Lynx also pile on against the Fire.
6: One of nine shooting as Minnesota takes it away and promptly scores on the fast break.
7: Natasha Howard keeps up her high percentage in the paint, just back and forth, getting good, easy looks.
2: Lynx a 107-74 route of the Fire, 9-0 against expansion teams in the last two seasons. 33-point win for the Lynx. Valkyries a 78-58 win over the Sparks. Second 20-point win this season, as it's the first time since 2017 that three teams in the WNBA won by at least 20 points in a single day. Straight ahead, they're still the toast of the city. SportsCenter All Night continues. It's ESPN Radio.
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20: 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I don't know how long it's been since that final buzzer went off, but I still don't believe it.
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2: Knicks will be honored as champions with a parade on Thursday. It caps a stretch run, which began with team owner James Dolan delivering a passionate speech to the team ahead of the postseason. Video coming out Monday from Jalen Brunson and Josh Hart on their podcast. The speech coming back on April 3rd when there was five games remaining in the regular season. Dolan imploring the team to grab the opportunity, asking for sacrifices for the goal of winning a championship. Following the speech, the Knicks won four straight, then sat the starters for the regular season finale. Then they ran off a 16-3 record in the postseason, including 13 straight wins over one stretch, and they pick up their first title since 1973. ESPN's Justin Tinsley.
0: Every championship comes with its own story. Fan or not, this New York Knicks championship is now part of our sports life soundtrack. Because you won't, you can't soon forget the dominant, or the run, or the moment OG became a name and title.
1: Brunson gets it, fires up a three. Shot no good, the tip, it's gone! It's gone! It's gone! With 1.2 remaining, OG Anunoby!
0: History happened in real time, in front of all of our faces. You understood the importance of it all, especially for this city. A city that hadn't seen a Knicks title since Marvin Gaye crooned on Motown. A city that last won a title.

0: matters just as much as a team rejuvenating. They're one and the same. Two main characters who fed off each other and change perceptions altogether. Debates are matters of the tongue. What's undeniable is a product of the soul. And what you just witnessed is now the universe's problem.
1: Whatever you put in front of us, we're going to find a way. Doesn't matter. Does not matter whatsoever. We're going to find a way every single time we step on this court.
0: The dominance, the unpredictability, snatching victory so many times that the jaws of defeat now question its own existence. If the last 2 months are any indicator, expect Thursday's parade to be peerless. A city, its team, and the finals MVP who long captured the Big Apple's imagination and then turned its wildest dreams into reality. Very few ever enter basketball heaven. This is what it's like when New York City finally gets to throw a party there.
2: That party will come on Thursday in New York. Knicks and their fans celebrating a title. Chicago, meanwhile, trying to get back there, and they're making a new coaching hire to try and get to that point. ESPN's Shams Charania.
3: I'm told that the Bulls have reached a deal to hire Tiago Splitter as the franchise's next head coach. This comes after Splitter thrived as an interim coach, excelled in his lone season as head coach of the Portland Trailblazers after navigating an adverse situation, taking over just after one game due to the FBI arrest of Chauncey Billups. Splitter led the Blazers to a 42-40 record, the number 7 seed, and a playoff berth, and he had the complete support of the Trailblazers locker room, but now the Blazers are losing him to Chicago. A couple of key factors in the Bulls hiring of Splitter: his player development, such as a guy like Denny Avdia in Portland, and the job that he did really pushing him to be an all-star, as well as just an organizational alignment with the new head of basketball operations in Bryson Graham. So now Tiago Splitter leaves Portland. He was a 7-year NBA player and also a championship player with the San Antonio Spurs. He takes his leadership and his history as a player to Chicago as a new Bulls head coach.
2: And he succeeds Billy Donovan in Chicago. This was SportsCenter. It's a new interview podcast from Rich Eisen featuring SportsCenter legends. 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Right now, SportsCenter all night. Back to the diamond and back to Omaha.
4: Oh, he hung one, and this ball is lifted to center field. It is not deep. It is called by Walk. He's there to make the play. And the Sooners and Mercurius survive and move to 2-0 with a 4-3 win. What a game, boys. What a game.
2: 4-3 the final. Sooners 2-0. Georgia falls into the loser's bracket. They got a matchup with Texas on Tuesday. Texas eliminating Alabama 14-2. Alabama eliminated, going winless in Omaha for the first time in 6 trips. Tide coach Rob Vaughn.
5: This group had a chance to be special, but there's a heck of a lot of a difference in a chance to be special and going out and doing something that hasn't been done in 27 years. And golly, they re-energized baseball in Tuscaloosa. That was the thing that was so fun to see, is how a town rallied around these kids. And we'll be back. There's a talented group of dudes in there that felt it, that have been a part of this, and I can promise you they'll come back in August ready to go.
2: Alabama, 2 runs in 2 games in Omaha. College football with a spotlight. That's next. SportsCenter all night. 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
10: For the last 24 years, Rod Brindamore has been in Carolina, and what an impact this guy has had on the organization. 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They're just good people. 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Hard-working, like hard-nosed players like Seth Jarvis, being around his family, and Jackson Blake being, like, these guys, the players themselves were Like, it's just like the commercial where everybody says, I just don't know how to describe this. 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
2: Three home runs for Colt Keith. Tigers pick up a victory on Monday. Pete Crow Armstrong hits for the cycle. The Cubs get a walk-off walk in the bottom of the ninth to beat the Rockies. Texas Tech quarterback, no longer a controversy, apparently.
16: Sources have told Pete Thamel Texas Tech transfer quarterback Brandon Sorsby plans to enter the NFL supplemental draft.
17: I think they made a sensible decision here, and it's certainly not what his team or Texas Tech wanted, but you do have to secure your future, and given the uncertainty around how many games he would actually play, they decided he's got to move forward.
18: There was no way that Brandon Sorsby was going to be playing a down for Texas Tech. You bet on the game you play. Not going to happen.
2: A week after being granted a temporary injunction by a judge in Texas, Brandon Sorsby now says he will enter the NFL supplementary draft. The supplemental draft, first held in the late 70s, doesn't happen every year. Last time the league had a supplemental draft was 2023, but Sorsby had initially been ruled ineligible by the NCAA, then got the injunction. After the injunction, there was pushback from other teams in the Big 12, the Big 12 itself, and now he's leaving the school to try and pursue the NFL. ESPN's Adam Rittenberg.
17: This is always an option, right, for Brandon Sorsby, and maybe the likeliest option all along, given the difficulty to even get to the point where he would have a chance to play for Texas Tech, given what he did. I mean, that, you know, there have been so many cases, well, not so many, but there have been a number of cases of college athletes doing far less as far as wagering, especially on their own teams, and them losing eligibility, permanent eligibility. So, you know, obviously they tried very hard, Brandon Sorsby's team and Texas Tech, and obviously got the injunction to at least create the possibility. But with the backlash that, again, not surprising from other college teams from throughout the Big 12 and the legal showdown that lie ahead, especially with the deadline for the supplemental draft approaching, I think they made a sensible decision here. And it's certainly not what his team or Texas Tech wanted, but you do have to secure your future. And given the uncertainty around how many games you would actually play for Texas Tech, if you would actually play any games for them this fall, you know, they decided, hey, he's got to move forward, and that's why he's entering the supplemental draft.
15: How big was the statement that the Big 12 put out?
17: Well, I think it showed that the Big 12 wasn't afraid of some of the things that came out, you know, late last week, as far as the Texas Tech threatening legal action if the Big 12 were to reprimand the school or the individual athlete, essentially potentially keeping Brendan Sorsby from playing in Big 12 games for Texas Tech. And they weren't afraid of the Texas Attorney General, which was going to support the Big 12 and push back legally on any action taken. And you know, when you have the support of all the other members, 15 members, you have the support of the NCAA, and then all other attorney general's offices with schools in the Big 12 footprint. I mean, you had Oklahoma, you had Kansas, you had Utah today. They were all supporting the Big 12 and pushing back against what the Texas Attorney General was saying. This is really a legal showdown in the making. But I think what the Big 12 showed today is that, hey, we're not going to back down. We're not going to cave here. And if you want to let this thing drag on and prevent him from possibly entering the supplemental draft or playing for you this year, then that's your decision. And I think they regained some leverage today.
2: And Sorsby says he will be heading to the NFL supplemental draft in a statement. Cody Campbell, the chairman of the Texas Board of Regents, saying Tech will not seek the return of any money paid to Sorsby through NIL agreements with the university, saying the bottom line is Texas Tech did absolutely nothing but act with complete integrity through the entire process. That from the chairman of the Texas Tech Board of Regents. Sports Center All Night, ESPN Radio. Back to baseball, back to the diamond. Dodgers, Rays in L.A. Monday.
19: Steven Matz out of the full wind delivers. And Rojas swings, drives one deep to left. This ball heading back. This ball is gone. It's a home run. Miguel Rojas, the first pitch he sees as a pinch hitter, drives it out to left. And the Dodgers have a 4-3 lead.
2: And there's the difference as the Dodgers get that 4-3 win over the Rays, who've lost 9 of their last 11 road games since May 24th. The Dodgers, meanwhile, winning 10 of the last 12 home games since May 13th. Over that span, they have a plus 31 run differential. 10 of the last 12 at home have been wins. Best home record in baseball during that span. A's putting up some runs on the Pirates.
20: Guerrero leading the first baseman all-star voting right now is the 3-2 pitch to Kurtz. He swung on a fly ball to left field. Valdez going back near the track, looks up, and it is gone! As Majinski delivers the 0-2, that's swung on, fly ball to left field, got a chance. Valdez going back near the track at the wall. Nick Kurtz has done it again. A 3-run homer for Kurtz, and the A's have busted it open. It's 11-1.
2: Talk 650 KSTE, 11-2 would be the final as the Athletics hang on for the win. Pirates have lost 8 of their last 10 games. They're under 500 for the first time since the end of March. As for Nick Kurtz, 3-for-4, 2 homers, 5 RBI, 5th career multi-homer game, 2nd this season, as the A's have now won 5 of their last 6. As for the Diamondbacks and Angels,
21: here's the 1-1. David swings, hits a high fly ball down the right field line, headed towards the corner. Fair or foul? Off the pole! A dinger for Pavin, and it breaks the 2-2 deadlock for his first of the year. Diamondbacks 3, Angels 2.
2: It would be a 4-3 win for Arizona. Arizona Sports 98-7. Diamondbacks with consecutive wins for the first time since May 26th and 27th. They have a 17-4 record this season when they score at least 4 runs at home. Pavin Smith, the solo home run, is first of the season. 2-for-4 overall. First homer this season. First multi-hit game this season as they beat the Angels, who have their 39th game this season, scoring 3 runs or fewer. hard to score on a pitcher who's absolutely dealing. That was the situation for the Cardinals-Padres game.
0: The Padres are down to their last strike. May with the windup. The 1-2 pitch to Fernando Tatis Jr. Swing and a miss! That's a Redbird winner! That's a one-hitter! That's a shutout for Dustin May! Light up the night! Light it up in downtown St. Louis as the Cardinals celebrate a great pitching performance and two-out Arbeiston May.
2: Cardinals Radio Network as St. Louis shuts out the Padres 3-0. Dustin May goes the distance, as you heard. One hit. First career complete game. First Cardinal with a home shutout since 2019. He had a perfect game bid through six innings. Longest of his career, finishes with the one hit. Nine strikeouts in the win.
1: Complete game, one hit, shutout. I know your goal when you take the mound is to put your team in a position to win. How good does it feel to go the distance?
22: Well, I was, after all the stuff that I've been through in my career, that was, I think this tops it. That was fantastic. I couldn't have done it with the guys up without the guys behind me. And I mean, the guys put up some runs and let me go out and be comfy. And it was a great team win.
1: Describe the emotion, if you would, because obviously you were pumped up to end that thing.
22: It was the icing on the cake. The fans here are fantastic. They get into it every game, and they were rooting for me from pitch one.
1: You piled up the strikeouts in the later innings. What does that say about your stuff tonight?
22: I felt like I got on a little bit better groove towards the game. I got into a little bit better rhythm with my body and feeling around the zone, and stuff was coming out good.
1: Last thing, you started your Cardinal career with a couple of rough starts. You've been on a roll since then. How good do you feel right now?
22: I feel great. This is about as good as I've felt in a long time, so credit to the training staff, credit to game planning, credit to my wife for keeping me healthy, and praise the Lord for letting me go out and compete every time.
1: Congratulations.
22: Thank you.
2: Dustin May, consecutive scoreless outings of at least six innings for the first time in his career. Six innings, no runs allowed in his previous start, May 9th, against the Mets. Speaking of the Mets, they weren't putting up any runs against the Reds on Monday. The Reds, however, were
23: 2-0 to Bleday.
0: He swings, he launches high and deep to right, bends back at the wall, he leaps, it is gone. Bleday just got it out of the reach of Carson Binge and Wright. A three-run home run, and it is 12-0 Reds.
2: 700 WLW, 12-0 the final. Tied for the largest shutout by any team this season. Eugenio Suarez, ninth career grand slam. The Mets are shut out for the eighth time this season. The 12-0 loss to Cincinnati. Speaking of shutouts, Phillies and Marlins.
24: On the bases, here's a swing and a drive left field on its way, and JT hammers one to left. And it's his second straight game with a homer. Number five on the year. This one a two-run shot, and it's a 5-0 Phillies lead.
2: Ultimately, a 7-0 Phillies win over the Marlins. 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Phillies improving to 9-4 in the month of June. 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
2: Two sides to every story. Knicks and the city of New York celebrating an NBA championship. Spurs, meanwhile, coming up short on a number of occasions during the series. 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
29: For right now, this will go down as the biggest choke job in sports.
2: Ooh, really?
29: It is. There's nothing that compares to this. You can talk about 28-3. That's fine. That was one game. They had 28-3. Four times. They had a lead with 2 minutes to go every single game this series. They led 77% of the time in this series and only have one win to show for it. I think people are going to just start rooting against them. I mean, this is the worst team for you to root against, for you to play against if you want to people. Like, people are rooting for him against OKC because of the flopping, but the Knicks team is so beloved, and we saw some of that. We saw that quote-unquote dirty plays. Mm-hmm. We saw that physicality, and people are just only going to root for a guy with a physical advantage over everybody else for so long. Victor Wembanyama is not going to have an underdog story at any point in the rest of his career. This dude is going to be a villain, and I think it's going to be good for the league. Like, I think it's going to be good for the league to have a villain that everybody's trying to conquer.
2: Villain's status certainly wasn't helped by walking off without shaking hands after the game, but there's actually his game as well, ESPN analyst Tim Legler.
3: You have to be more dominant to command the ball, demand the ball, to get the ball in spots where you are going to be most efficient. And I feel like there were some things there for him that he didn't grab as a player. And I think one of the things that he needs to go and look at is how to dominate from 15 to 20 feet. Because that, to me, is what's going to separate him. He does not yet have, and he did it a few times in the series, the ability to screen, roll, short roll, catch the ball at 19 feet, go up, and shoot the ball over the top of whatever's in front of you. He only did it a few times. He's so either rim running or he's popping back for the three. There's a whole other area of the floor that a guy that size, with that skill set, with that shooting touch, should be able to dominate with a jab step and operate very comfortably. Not only that, it's a perfect area to see the floor if they want to run extra guys at you or run traffic at you. So for me, part of this is on him.
2: Spurs, of course, solid team. You don't get there without being a solid team. But we know they weren't necessarily expected to win this year to the guys at PTI.
4: Tone, what do you see in the Spurs' immediate and long-term future?
5: Okay, I see championships. I do. I think there are lessons to be learned here, and I think they're going to learn them. But there's a hard reality to face in the aftermath. They let leads slip away in double-digit leads in every single game. They won one of them, but it slipped away in that game.
4: Yep.
5: According to what I heard this morning, in the last 2 minutes of every game in this series, the Spurs were either tied for the lead or in the lead.
4: Yes.
5: And they lost four of them,
4: they
5: lost three of them at home.
4: Yeah.
5: This left Victor Wembanyama muttering to anybody who would listen at that point. I mean, look, the players froze and the coach froze.
4: Yeah.
5: And it's easier to get rid of a coach than a star player.
4: Would you do that?
5: No, but he's on the clock.
4: Okay.
5: He's on the clock at this point.
4: That's fair.
5: Victor Wembanyama, he had all the right things to say all the time. He said, it's my fault. Here's how I'm going to get better, and now we're going to win. But they didn't win.
4: Next year.
5: Okay.
4: Now is next
5: okay,
4: year.
5: But now they didn't win. And Mike, it was there for the taking.
4: Yeah.
5: They had more regular season victories than the Knicks. They came to the harder conference than the Knicks. They could have, and I believe some people would say should have won this season.
4: They shouldn't have won. And I told you all year they shouldn't have won. I told you all year none of these teams win. If it ain't Bill Russell's team or Magic Johnson's team, they're not winning. They're not winning out of the gate. I've been saying this and saying it and saying it and saying it, so I'll say it again. They didn't know enough. Their coach didn't know enough. That's indisputable.
5: Yep.
4: Their players didn't have it in them enough. They did the wrong things. They took the wrong shots. They made the wrong passes. They made the wrong inbounds plays. It's their future, they're going to win.
5: Multiple champions.
4: They are.
5: I believe
4: and Wembanyama's going to be, you know what, I'm going to go back to something for a second. So Wayne Gretzky, before he won his first championship, he got swept. You know who he got swept by? The New York Islanders.
5: Okay.
4: He got swept. But Wayne Gretzky remembered that, and he used it. And he used it over and over
5: and
4: over
5: again. And you think Wembanyama will?
4: Just like the Spurs did in 13 when they lost that game to Ray Allen on the jumper to LeBron, and they came back with a vengeance the next year, and they were not to be stopped.
5: Most of this seems to be landing on De'Aaron Fox, who I don't think will be with the team next year. I think that's possible. But that's okay. But this is about Wembanyama, and I don't think you'll disagree with this. You gotta stop taking all these threes.
4: Yeah.
5: You gotta score at the end of the game, and you gotta stop getting flagrant fouls. Now you're 22. It's doable.
4: How do you come
5: It's doable.
4: It? You learn it.
5: Yeah. Okay.
4: When he says this is the learning experience, he's not wrong, but this is a learning experience.
5: That whole organization has to sit down and tell him.
4: And they got the people there to do it.
2: Spurs coming up short. Knicks will be celebrating. See what the Spurs do when they come back next season. It's not a win, but yes, it is. That's next. SportsCenter All Night at ESPN Radio.
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2: 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One of those draws in Group G at SoFi, New Zealand, Iran, 2-2 final. Certainly not your ordinary night of World Cup action. ESPN's Jeremy Schapp was there for Iran's match.
32: The situation was, if not unprecedented, extraordinary. The Iranian national team playing on the soil of a nation it's at war with, in front of a crowd composed mainly of its own diaspora. As Iran's national anthem was playing, the crowd whistled its disapproval. But every time the Iranian team touched the ball or scored, they were cheering. Loudly. It was perhaps as loud as it had been 72 hours earlier for the U.S.-Paraguay game. Scattered throughout the stands, the flags of pre-revolutionary Iran, officially banned from the stadium, a symbol of the crowd's desire to see the regime in Tehran toppled. The message was clear. Disdain for that regime, pride in the Iranian World Cup team, which could muster only a draw in a cauldron brimming with mixed emotions.
2: And then Iran's coach saying his team is perhaps the most repressed team in the whole World Cup, saying immediately following the match they were forced to leave L.A. and return to their base camp in Tijuana, Mexico, following the draw. Also in Group G, Belgium and Egypt play to a 1-1 draw. Group H, Saudi Arabia, Uruguay, a 1-1 draw. Spain settles for a 0-0 draw with Cape Verde. ESPN analyst Heath Pierce.
0: Well, I think the interesting thing is that you're talking about a draw being an upset. And I think that's a very, very unique thing to discuss. When I think about Spain, if you go back to Argentina in the last World Cup, they lost their opener against Saudi Arabia. They go on to win it. So there's plenty of time left for Spain. They've got a relatively manageable group overall. But it is a wake-up call, and I think it's a positive wake-up call for Spain. But what an incredible moment for Cape Verde to be able to get through in this match, to get a point out of this, and now start to not just believe of being in a World Cup, not just believe of getting a point, but now with there being 48 teams, there is a pathway to potentially being a second or a third place team to get out of their group.
2: Spain closed as a -1,000 favorite to win, according to DraftKings. 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
2: On the diamond, Detroit had 5 homers in their win over Houston. For those listening on 97.1 The Ticket, Colt Keith had 1, 2, then
19: Keith winning in a 2-2. Swinging a fly ball left field. This one's deep. This one's got a chance. Is it a 3-homer game for Colt Keith? It is! Opposite field home run into the Crawford box in left. How about that?
7: Number 4.
2: The single, probably the easiest notch of the cycle, so why not save that one for last, which is what PCA did in Chicago. Cubs Radio Network.
19: Here's the 1-1. Swinging a line drive, base hit, right center field. He has done it. Pete Joe Armstrong has hit for the cycle. Listen to these fans.
7: Number 3.
2: If the Reds-Mets game was a Little League matchup, they'd probably have entered the mercy rule territory, thanks in part to Eugenio Suarez, 700 WLW.
19: From the belt, the payoff pitch. Swung on, and Suarez hits it high in the air. It's deep to center. Ewing back at the wall, turns, looks, gone! Eugenio Suarez's second home run already tonight, and it's a grand slam!
20: Like I said,
19: Yahtzee!
7: Number 2.
2: Back to Chicago, PCA had the cycle, but the game was decided not by a hit. Cubs Radio Network.
1: And the crowd going wild here at Wrigley Field. There's nowhere to put Matt Shaw. Game on the line. Halverson sets up the belt. Here's the 3-1. Way outside! Ball 4! Cubs walk it off again! They beat the Rockies 5-4! Ian Happ scores! Cool, the Cubs have done it again!
7: Number 1.
2: In St. Louis, he was perfect into the 7th. It was still on the mound in the 9th. Cardinals Radio Network.
19: The Padres are down to their last strike. May with the windup. The 1-2 pitch to Fernando Tatis Jr. Swing and a miss. That's a Redbird winner. That's a one-hitter. That's a shutout for Dustin May. Light up the night. Light it up in downtown St. Louis as the Cardinals celebrate a great pitching performance and 2-out RBIs to May.
2: Cardinals improving to 39-31 this season, tied for the best 70-game start to a season in the past decade. The other in 2022, last time the Cards had a postseason appearance. For the Padres, 8th time they've been shut out. Changes in Lubbock again this week. That's next. 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It's ESPN Radio.
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19: 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He leaps. 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
27: My boy Jalen Brown said, put that man in the blender game five, man. 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Made that man look like Wimpy Yum Yum. 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
2: Speaking of being put in a blender, we can talk cycle. 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Everything gets settled somewhere. Knicks winning on the court this past weekend. They'll have a parade Thursday, a week after a win in court. There's been a big development in the Big 12. That's on the way, but speaking of that blender, there's the diamond. And when you're in the batter's box collecting one of each hit, it is noteworthy, even in Omaha.
19: Rolls this one past Vaughn into right field. Tinian Mendoza score. A-Rod does it again. Serves this one in the left center field with Fowler and Hines converging, and it rolls toward the track. Pack and Mendoza score. Rodriguez to third, and A-Rod is red hot. The 1-1. Roller left side in the hole past Justin LeBron. Leadoff single. Another hit for Adrian Rodriguez. That is three of them. Rodriguez, well struck right field. See ya. Who is hotter in the world than Adrian Rodriguez?
2: And he had to be, as Texas had its back to the wall on Monday. Longhorns, a 14-2 rout of Alabama. Texas remains alive in the College World Series. They'll face Georgia in an elimination game on Tuesday. We'll see it 8 o'clock Eastern on ESPN. Alabama, meanwhile, eliminated from the College World Series. Texas, 14 runs, 13 hits. They win it 14-2. Adrian Rodriguez, 5-for-5. Hits for the cycle. Had a couple of doubles, a triple, a homer, 7 RBI, which ties the College World Series record. He also had 12 total bases, also matching a College World Series record. From the College World Series to Major League Baseball, from Omaha to Chicago, Cubs, Rockies, PCA leading off the bottom of the first.
11: Plate, swinging a drive, deep right center, back toward the wall, it's got a chance, score! Pete Armstrong, a long home run. Cubs lead 1-0.
2: Starts with a home run in the bottom of the first inning, then has a triple, then has a double, and then...
11: Here's the 1-1. Swinging a line drive, base hit, right center field. He has done it. Pete Crow Armstrong has hit for the cycle. Listen to these fans.
19: He got a fastball in the middle of the zone, and he just hit a bullet.
2: So we had one at the college level on Monday, one in Major League Baseball, that being the cycle. Cubs Radio Network with the call. PCA doing the cycle in reverse. Started with the home run, wound up with the single. All that said, Cubs, Rockies tied at 4 in the bottom of the ninth. But who needs a hit?
1: And the crowd going wild here at Wrigley Field. There's nowhere to put Matt Shaw. Game on the line. Halverson sets at the belt. Here's the 3-1. Way outside. Ball 4. Cubs walk it off again. They beat the Rockies 5-4. Ian Happ scores. Whom the Cubs have done it again.
2: Cubs Radio Network, as the Cubs pull out the win 5-4. Pete Crow Armstrong, second Cubs player with a cycle, which included a leadoff home run. 13th cycle in Cubs history, and he chatted with Marquee Sports Network.
13: Pete, what can you say about the fight in this team?
14: It's pretty remarkable. I don't know. That was, we keep doing this, and it never started. It never makes sense. So, but a win's a win. However we can get it done. I'm just so lucky to be on a team that just continues to find a way. And man, we got to do a lot of stuff better, but when we start doing stuff better and we can squeak things out like this, then we're dangerous. So.
13: 13th cycle in Cubs history. What can you say about it?
14: Lucky that my teammates just backed me up in the bottom of the ninth there. Found a way to damper a really cool moment, but obviously I'm very, very grateful. And just trying to follow in Carson Kelly's footsteps.

0: complete the cycle in reverse order. Home run, then the triple, then the double, then the single to cap it off. Cubs cap it off with their ninth walk-off win this season. Three more than any other team. Well, the cycle's cool, but many will argue, who needs, say, a single and a double on your resume when you can have more bases?
1: Keith takes a strike. Now the strike one. Fly ball, right field, fairly deep. Going back, Smith looking up. Gone! Cole Keith. Second home run of the year is a two-out, two-run shot here in the third. And the Tigers take a 4-0 lead here in Houston. The 1-0. Swinging a fly ball down the right field line. Will it be deep enough? It is gone! A home run! Cole Keith with a two-homer game. How about it? Line drive. Just kept carrying. Second of the game and third of the year is a two-run shot. And the Tigers take an 8-3 lead in the seventh.
0: Hits his second home run of the game in the seventh inning. Oh, by the way, he'd be back at the plate in the ninth.
1: Keith waiting on a 2-2. Swinging a fly ball left field. This one's deep. This one's got a chance. Is it a three-homer game for Cole Keith? It is! Opposite field home run into the Crawford box in left. How about that?
0: Approaching birthday number 25, but still 24. Second youngest Tigers player with a three-homer game, trailing only Al Kaline in 1955. 97 won the ticket with the calls. Tigers, a 9-3 win over the Astros. Colt Keith, 3-for-4, all three hits were home runs. He now has 4 on the season. His first career three-homer game, entered with 1 homer in 191 at-bats this season. Hit 3 in the 4 at-bats he had on Monday. SportsCenter all night, ESPN Radio.
2: Texas Tech transfer quarterback Brandon Sorsby plans to enter the NFL supplemental draft.
3: I think they made a sensible decision here, and they decided, you know, he's got to move forward.
4: There was no way that Brandon Sorsby was going to be playing it down for Texas Tech.
0: Quite the pivot for quarterback Brandon Sorsby on Monday. Last week, he'd been granted a temporary injunction by a judge in Texas, but he's now decided to leave college and pursue the NFL. He's planning to apply for the supplemental draft in the NFL. Initially ruled ineligible by the NCAA after the discovery of more than 9,000 wagers over his 4 years at Indiana, Cincinnati, Texas Tech. 40 of those wagers at least involved Hoosiers football games when he was a freshman at Indiana. Last week's injunction seemed to clear a path for him to play at Texas Tech this fall, but that certainly ruffled the feathers of a number of folks. ESPN's Pete Thamel.
5: This decision came in the wake of a slew of legal headwinds in recent days. Those included a Big 12 federal filing on Monday morning, with which the league basically asked the federal judge for the authority to invoke its own rules. The Big 12 made very clear today in a statement by its board that they felt like athletes who bet on college sports on their own team should not be able to play college sports. That's a paraphrase. And the NCAA, later in the day, in an appeal of the initial injunction that allowed Sorsby to be eligible, asked for an expedited ruling in that before football season. This flurry of legal headwinds forced Brandon Sorsby's hand a little bit, with the NFL supplemental draft deadline just in 1 week, June 22nd, it became untenable to resolve all these legal issues in that time. Sorsby's a fascinating prospect. I feel like from talking to scouts and personnel people going into the last draft that he would have had a chance in this very weak quarterback draft of 2026 to be a first-round pick. He elected to go back to college. He elected to take the deal that was expected to be worth more than $5 million at Texas Tech. There's a lot of talent in Brandon Sorsby, and it will be fascinating to see how NFL evaluators view him. Remember, draft capital in 2027 is vastly different. It's expected to be one of the most loaded draft classes, quarterback and otherwise, in the last generation. So where will the NFL deem Sorsby in this draft? It'll be a huge question looming over the next couple weeks. He's a talented, dynamic player.
6: You mentioned that multi-million dollar deal for Texas Tech. They have since said that whatever money has been doled out to Sorsby will stay with Sorsby. But where does Texas Tech go from here then?
5: Well, Texas Tech has a really dynamic young quarterback named Will Hammond. He tore his ACL last season, and he's expected to be able to play sometime around mid-September. Will Hammond is a talented young player from Austin, Texas, who Tech officials

0: viewed as the future of the program. But because of the ACL, Sorsby was brought in, if you will, as a bridge to Will Hammond. Well, that bridge is no longer there. They will go to Hammond this season once his knee is healthy enough to go.
1: And as far as Sorsby's concerned, a court last week did clear that path for him to play this fall, despite the history of his betting on his team. But there was plenty of pushback, including at least four attorneys general. They criticized the attorney general in Texas. A lot of folks were upset with the situation earlier on ESPN Radio on Amber and Ian. Are Ian Fitzsimmons and Amber Wilson.
2: Every school in the Big 12 was very squarely on the side of the Big 12 in
3: 15-1.
2: It was 15-1, and in fact, some of these schools started pulling out of games in other sports. Like Michigan pulled out a game in women's volleyball, I believe, right?
3: Correct.
2: Against Texas Tech.
3: Nebraska, Georgia said they would not play Texas Tech in any sport.
2: So they started pulling out games from other sports, saying we're not going to compete with you in any sport. And then we got the news that Brendan Sorsby is entering the supplemental draft for the NFL.
3: This is something you and I talked about last week. It was a no-brainer. There was no way, no way. I said it last week, and I said it earlier tonight, that Brendan Sorsby was going to be playing a down for Texas Tech. You bet on the game you play. It's red. I mean, it's right there. It's black and white and highlighted in red.
2: Mm-hmm.
3: You can't do it. Not going to happen. And it didn't happen. You know, the rest of the league agreed. The rest of college football, college athletics. I mean, it was women's volleyball that was being canceled against Texas Tech. Can you imagine as the AD there, Kirby Hocut, what it would be like to try and replace that and explain to other players on other sports why you don't have a game?
2: The Big 12 flexed its power here, and even though we saw the NCAA look quite powerless in this situation, we saw the Big 12 look quite powerful. And I do think that that's a statement about the state right now of college sports and how much more powerful these conferences are.
3: The P4... they have all the stroke right now. You're spot on. But to even have this get this far, Texas Tech, you know how much I love the tortilla heads. They went from a lovable, get behind type school to now being the most hated team in collegiate athletics.
1: And now Brendan Sorsby heads for the supplemental draft in the NFL. That's for a player who was not eligible for the draft in any league year, who becomes eligible after the date of the draft. The supplemental draft was first held in the late 70s. Teams bid future draft picks on players, but there's been no supplemental draft since 2023. Nobody's been selected in a supplemental draft since 2019. SportsCenter All Night, ESPN Radio. Commissioner's Cup action in the WNBA. Wings, Aces in Dallas.
4: Separate. Great pass. In the shooting pocket.
1: That's on the USA Network as the Wings cruise to a 96-66 win over the Aces. Wings 2-0 against Las Vegas this season. First time winning back-to-back meetings against the Aces since 2015 to 2018 when they won 10 straight. And the Wings get the victory by 30. Lynx also pile on against the Fire.
5: One of nine shooting as Minnesota takes it away and promptly scores on the fast break.
6: Tasha Howard keeps up her high percentage in the paint, just back and forth, getting good, easy looks.
1: Lynx a 107-74 rout of the Fire, 9-0 against expansion teams in the last two seasons. 33-point win for the Lynx. Valkyries a 78-58 win over the Sparks. Second 20-point win this season, as it's the first time since 2017 that three teams in the WNBA won by at least 20 points in a single day. Straight ahead, there's still the toast of the city. SportsCenter All Night continues. 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
1: Knicks will be honored as champions with a parade on Thursday. It caps a stretch run, which began with team owner James Dolan delivering a passionate speech to the team ahead of the postseason. Video coming out Monday from Jalen Brunson and Josh Hart on their podcast. The speech coming back on April 3rd when there was 5 games remaining in the regular season. Dolan imploring the team to grab the opportunity, asking for sacrifices for the goal of winning a championship. Following the speech, the Knicks won 4 straight, then sat the starters for the regular season finale. Then they ran off a 16-3 record in the postseason, including 13 straight wins over one stretch, and they pick up their first title since 1973. ESPN's Justin Tinsley.
31: Every championship comes with its own story. Fan or not,
0: This New York Knicks championship is now part of our sports life soundtrack. Because you won't, you can't soon forget the dominance, or the run, or the moment OG became a name and title.
2: Brunson gets it, fires up a three. Shot no good, the tip, it's gone! It's gone! It's gone! With 1.2 remaining, OG Anunoby!
0: History happened in real time, in front of all of our faces. You understood the importance of it all, especially for this city. A city that hadn't seen a Knicks title since Marvin Gaye crooned on Motown. A city that last won a title before Studio 54 even opened its doors. A city that saw its share of

0: city galvanized matters just as much as a team rejuvenated. They're one and the same. Two main characters who fed off each other and change perceptions altogether. Debates are matters of the tongue. What's undeniable is a product of the soul. And what you just witnessed is now the universe's property.
1: Whatever you put in front of us, we're going to find a way. Doesn't matter. Does not matter whatsoever. We're going to find a way every single time we step on this court.
0: The dominance, the unpredictability, snatching victory so many times that the jaws of defeat now question its own existence. If the last 2 months are any indicator, expect Thursday's parade to be peerless. A city, its team, and the finals MVP who long captured the Big Apple's imagination and then turned its wildest dreams into reality. Very few ever enter basketball heaven. This is what it's like when New York City finally gets to throw a party there.
2: That party will come on Thursday in New York. Knicks and their fans celebrating a title. Chicago, meanwhile, trying to get back there, and they're making a new coaching hire to try and get to that point. ESPN's Shams Charania.
3: I'm told that the Bulls have reached a deal to hire Tiago Splitter as the franchise's next head coach. This comes after Splitter thrived as an interim coach, excelled in his lone season as head coach of the Portland Trailblazers after navigating an adverse situation, taking over just after one game due to the FBI arrest of Chauncey Billups. Splitter led the Blazers to a 42-40 record, the number 7 seed, and a playoff berth, and he had the complete support of the Trailblazers locker room, but now the Blazers are losing him to Chicago. A couple of key factors in the Bulls' hiring of Splitter: his player development, such as a guy like Denny Avdija in Portland and the job that he did, really pushing him to be an all-star, as well as just an organizational alignment with the new head of basketball operations in Bryson Gramps. Now, Tiago Splitter leaves Portland. He was a 7-year NBA player and also a championship player with the San Antonio Spurs. He takes his leadership and his history as a player to Chicago as a new Bulls head coach.
2: And he succeeds Billy Donovan in Chicago. This was SportsCenter. It's a new interview podcast from Rich Eisen featuring SportsCenter legends. 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Right now, SportsCenter all night. Back to the diamond and back to Omaha.
4: Oh, he hung one, and this ball is lifted to center field. It is not deep. It is called by Rock. He's there to make the play. And the Sooners and Mercurius survive and move to 2-0 with a 4-3 win. What a game, boys. What a game.
2: 4-3 the finals. Sooners 2-0. Georgia falls into the losers bracket. They got a matchup with Texas on Tuesday. Texas eliminating Alabama 14-2. Alabama eliminated, going winless in Omaha for the first time in 6 trips. Tide coach Rob Vaughn.
5: This group had a chance to be special, but there's a heck of a lot of a difference in a chance to be special and going out and doing something that hasn't been done in 27 years. And golly, they re-energized baseball in Tuscaloosa. That was the thing that was so fun to see, is how a town rallied around these kids. And we'll be back. There's a talented group of dudes in there that felt it, that have been a part of this, and I can promise you they'll come back in August ready to go.
2: Alabama, 2 runs in 2 games in Omaha. College football with a spotlight. That's next. 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
2: Three home runs for Colt Keith. Tigers pick up a victory on Monday. Pete Crow Armstrong hits for the cycle. The Cubs get a walk-off walk in the bottom of the ninth to beat the Rockies. Texas Tech quarterback, no longer a controversy, apparently.
18: Sources have told Pete Thamel Texas Tech transfer quarterback Brandon Sorsby plans to enter the NFL supplemental draft.
19: I think they made a sensible decision here, and it's certainly not what his team or Texas Tech wanted, but you do have to secure your future, and given the uncertainty around how many games he would actually play, they decided he's got to move forward.
20: There was no way that Brandon Sorsby was going to be playing a down for Texas Tech. You bet on the game you play, not going to happen.
2: A week after being granted a temporary injunction by a judge in Texas, Brandon Sorsby now says he will enter the NFL supplementary draft. The supplemental draft, first held in the late 70s, doesn't happen every year. Last time the league had a supplemental draft was 2023, but Sorsby had initially been ruled ineligible by the NCAA, then got the injunction. After the injunction, there was pushback from other teams in the Big 12, the Big 12 itself, and now he's leaving the school to try and pursue the NFL. ESPN's Adam Rittenberg.
19: This is always an option, right, for Brandon Sorsby, and maybe the likeliest option all along, given the difficulty to even get to the point where he would have a chance to play for Texas Tech, given what he did. I mean, that, you know, there have been so many cases, well, not so many, but there have been a number of cases of college athletes doing far less as far as wagering, especially on their own teams, and them losing eligibility, permanent eligibility. So, you know, obviously they tried very hard, Brandon Sorsby's team and Texas Tech, and obviously got the injunction to at least create the possibility. But with the backlash that, again, not surprising from other college teams from throughout the Big 12 and the legal showdown that lie ahead, especially with the deadline for the supplemental draft approaching, I think they made a sensible decision here. And it's certainly not what his team or Texas Tech wanted, but you do have to secure your future. And given the uncertainty around how many games you would actually play for Texas Tech, if you would actually play any games, for them this fall, you know, they decided, hey, he's got to move forward, and that's why he's entering the supplemental draft.
11: How big was the statement that the Big 12 put out?
19: Well, I think it showed that the Big 12 wasn't afraid of some of the things that came out, you know, late last week, as far as the Texas Tech threatening legal action if the Big 12 were to reprimand the school or the individual athlete. Essentially, potentially keeping Brendan Sorsby from playing in Big 12 games, for Texas Tech. And they weren't afraid of the Texas Attorney General, which was going to support the Big 12 and push back legally on any action taken. And, you know, when you have the support of all the other members, 15 members, you have the support of the NCAA and then all other Attorney General's offices with schools in the Big 12 footprint. I mean, you had Oklahoma, you had Kansas, you had Utah today. They were all supporting the Big 12 and pushing back against what the Texas Attorney General was saying. This is really a legal showdown in the making. But I think what the Big 12 showed today is that, hey, we're not going to back down. We're not going to cave here. And if you want to let this thing drag on and prevent him from possibly entering the supplemental draft or playing for you this year, then that's your decision. And I think they regained some leverage today.
2: And Sorsby says he will be heading to the NFL supplemental draft in a statement. Cody Campbell, the chairman of the Texas Board of Regents, saying Tech will not seek the return of any money paid to Sorsby through NIL agreements with the university, saying the bottom line is Texas Tech did absolutely nothing but act with complete integrity through the entire process. That from the chairman of the Texas Tech Board of Regents. Sports Center All Night, ESPN Radio. Back to baseball, back to the diamond. Dodgers, Rays in L.A. Monday.
15: Steven Matz out of the full wind delivers. And Rojas swings, drives one deep to left. This ball heading back. This ball is gone. It's a home run. Miguel Rojas, the first pitch he sees as a pinch hitter, drives it out to left. And the Dodgers have a 4-3 lead.
2: And there's the difference as the Dodgers get that 4-3 win over the Rays, who've lost 9 of their last 11 road games since May 24th. The Dodgers, meanwhile, winning 10 of the last 12 home games since May 13th. Over that span, they have a plus 31 run differential. 10 of the last 12 at home have been wins. Best home record in baseball during that span. A's putting up some runs on the Pirates.
16: Herrera leading the first baseman all-star voting right now is the 3-2 pitch to Kurtz. He swung on a fly ball to left field. Valdez going back near the track, looks up, and it is gone! As Wachinski delivers the 0-2, that's swung on, fly ball to left field's got a chance. Valdez going back near the track at the wall. Nick Kurtz has done it again. A 3-run homer for Kurtz, and the A's have busted it open. It's 11-1.
2: Talk 650 KSTE, 11-2 would be the final as the Athletics hang on for the win. Pirates have lost 8 of their last 10 games. They're under 500 for the first time since the end of March. As for Nick Kurtz, 3-for-4, 2 homers, 5 RBI, 5th career multi-homer game, 2nd this season, as the A's have now won 5 of their last 6. As for the Diamondbacks and Angels,
21: here's the 1-1. David swings, hits a high fly ball down the right field line, headed towards the corner. Fair or foul? Off the pole! A dinger for Pavin, and it breaks the 2-2 deadlock for his first of the year. Diamondbacks 3, Angels 2.
2: It would be a 4-3 win for Arizona. Arizona Sports 98-7. Diamondbacks with consecutive wins for the first time since May 26th and 27th. They have a 17-4 record this season when they score at least 4 runs at home. Pavin Smith, the solo home run, is first of the season. 2-for-4 overall. First homer this season. First multi-hit game this season as they beat the Angels, who have their 39th game this season, scoring 3 runs or fewer. hard to score on a pitcher who's absolutely dealing. That was the situation for the Cardinals-Padres game.
0: The Padres are down to their last strike. May with the windup. The 1-2 pitch to Fernando Tatis Jr. Swing and a miss! That's a Redbird winner! That's a one-hitter! That's a shutout for Dustin May! Light up the night! Light it up in downtown St. Louis as the Cardinals celebrate a great pitching performance and two-out RBIs in May.
2: Cardinals Radio Network as St. Louis shuts out the Padres 3-0. Dustin May goes the distance, as you heard. One hit. First career complete game. First Cardinal with a home shutout since 2019. He had a perfect game bid through six innings. Longest of his career, finishes with the one hit. Nine strikeouts in the win.
1: Complete game, one hit, shutout. I know your goal when you take the mound is to put your team in a position to win. How good does it feel to go the distance?
22: Well, I was, after all the stuff that I've been through in my career, that was, I think this tops it. That was fantastic. I couldn't have done it with the guys up without the guys behind me. And I mean, the guys put up some runs and let me go out and be comfy. And it was a great team win.
1: Describe the emotion, if you would, because obviously you were pumped up to end that thing.
22: It was the icing on the cake. The fans here are fantastic. They get into it every game, and they were rooting for me from pitch one.
1: You piled up the strikeouts in the later innings. What does that say about your stuff tonight?
22: I felt like I got on a little bit better groove towards the game. I got into a little bit better rhythm with my body and feeling around the zone, and stuff was coming out good.
1: Last thing, you started your Cardinal career with a couple of rough starts. You've been on a roll since then. How good do you feel right now?
22: I feel great. This is about as good as I've felt in a long time, so credit to the training staff, credit to game planning, credit to my wife for keeping me healthy, and praise the Lord for letting me go out and compete every time.
1: Congratulations.
22: Thank you.
2: Dustin May, consecutive scoreless outings of at least six innings for the first time in his career. Six innings, no runs allowed in his previous start, May 9th, against the Mets. Speaking of the Mets, they weren't putting up any runs against the Reds on Monday. The Reds, however, were
23: 2-0 to today. He swings, he launches high and deep to right, bends back at the wall, he leaps, it is gone. Lede just got it out of the reach of Carson Binge and Wright. A three-run home run, and it is 12-0 Reds.
2: 700 WLW, 12-0 the final. Tied for the largest shutout by any team this season. Eugenio Suarez, ninth career grand slam. The Mets are shut out for the eighth time this season. The 12-0 loss to Cincinnati. Speaking of shutouts, Phillies and Marlins.
24: On the bases, here's a swing and a drive left field on its way, and JT hammers one to left. And it's his second straight game with a homer. Number five on the year. This one a two-run shot, and it's a 5-0 Phillies lead.
2: Ultimately, a 7-0 Phillies win over the Marlins. 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Phillies improving to 9-4 in the month of June. 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
2: Two sides to every story. Knicks and the city of New York celebrating an NBA championship. Spurs, meanwhile, coming up short on a number of occasions during the series. 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
29: For right now, this will go down as the biggest choke job in sports.
2: Ooh, really?
29: It is. There's nothing that compares to this. You can talk about 28-3. That's fine. That was one game. They had 28-3. Four times. They had a lead with 2 minutes to go every single game this series. They led 77% of the time in this series and only have one win to show for it. I think people are going to just start rooting against them. I mean, this is the worst team for you to root against, for you to play against if you want to people. Like, people are rooting for him against OKC because of the flopping, but the Knicks team is so beloved, and we saw some of that. We saw that quote-unquote dirty plays. Mm-hmm. We saw that physicality, and people are just only going to root for a guy with a physical advantage over everybody else for so long. Victor Wembanyama is not going to have an underdog story at any point in the rest of his career. This dude is going to be a villain, and I think it's going to be good for the league. Like, I think it's going to be good for the league to have a villain that everybody's trying to conquer.
2: Villain's status certainly wasn't helped by walking off without shaking hands after the game, but there's actually his game as well, ESPN analyst Tim Legler.
3: You have to be more dominant to command the ball, demand the ball, to get the ball in spots where you are going to be most efficient. And I feel like there were some things there for him that he didn't grab as a player. And I think one of the things that he needs to go and look at is how to dominate from 15 to 20 feet. Because that, to me, is what's going to separate him. He does not yet have, and he did it a few times in the series, the ability to screen, roll, short roll, catch the ball at 19 feet, go up, and shoot the ball over the top of whatever's in front of you. He only did it a few times. He's so either rim running or he's popping back for the three. There's a whole other area of the floor that a guy that size, with that skill set, with that shooting touch, should be able to dominate with a jab step and operate very comfortably. Not only that, it's a perfect area to see the floor if they want to run extra guys at you or run traffic at you. So for me, part of this is on him.
2: Spurs, of course, solid team. You don't get there without being a solid team. But we know they weren't necessarily expected to win this year to the guys at PTI.
4: Tone, what do you see in the Spurs' immediate and long-term future?
5: Okay, I see championships. I do. I think there are lessons to be learned here, and I think they're going to learn them. But there is a hard reality to face in the aftermath. They let leads slip away in double-digit leads in every single game. They won one of them, but it slipped away in that game.
4: Yeah.
5: According to what I heard this morning, in the last 2 minutes of every game in this series, the Spurs were either tied for the lead or in the lead.
4: Yes.
5: And they lost four of them.
4: Yeah,
5: they lost three of them at home.
4: Yeah.
5: This left Victor Wembanyama muttering to anybody who would listen at that point. I mean, look, the players froze and the coach froze.
4: Yeah.
5: And it's easier to get rid of a coach than a star player.
4: Would you do that?
5: No, but he's on the clock.
4: Okay.
5: He's on the clock at this point.
4: That's fair.
5: Victor Wembanyama, he had all the right things to say all the time. He said, it's my fault. Here's how I'm going to get better, and now we're going to win. But they didn't win.
4: Next year.
5: Okay.
4: Now is next
5: okay,
4: year.
5: But now they didn't win. And Mike, it was there for the taking.
4: Yeah.
5: They had more regular season victories than the Knicks. They came to the harder conference than the Knicks. They could have, and I believe some people would say should have won this season.
4: They shouldn't have won. And I told you all year they shouldn't have won. I told you all year none of these teams win. If it ain't Bill Russell's team or Magic Johnson's team, they're not winning. They're not winning out of the gate. I've been saying this and saying it and saying it and saying it, so I'll say it again. They didn't know enough. Their coach didn't know enough. That's indisputable.
5: Yep.
4: Their players didn't have it in them enough. They did the wrong things. They took the wrong shots. They made the wrong passes. They made the wrong inbounds plays. Their future, they're going to win.
5: Multiple champions.
4: They are.
5: I believe
4: and Wembanyama's going to be, you know, I'm going to go back to something for a second. So Wayne Gretzky, before he won his first championship, he got swept. You know who he got swept by? The New York Islanders.
5: Okay.
4: He got swept. But Wayne Gretzky remembered that, and he used it. And he used it over and over
5: and
4: over.
5: And you think Wembanyama will?
4: Just like the Spurs did in 13 when they lost that game to Ray Allen on the jumper to LeBron, and they came back with a vengeance the next year, and they were not to be stopped.
5: Most of this seems to be landing on De'Aaron Fox, who I don't think will be with the team next year. I think that's possible. But that's okay. But this is about Wembanyama, and I don't think you'll disagree with this. You gotta stop taking all these threes.
4: Yeah.
5: You gotta score at the end of the game, and you gotta stop getting flagrant fouls. Now you're 22. It's doable.
4: How do you come
5: It's by doable.
4: It? You learn it.
5: Yeah. Okay.
4: When he says this is the learning experience, he's not wrong, but this is a learning experience.
5: That whole organization has to sit down and tell him.
4: And they got the people there to do it.
2: Spurs coming up short. Knicks will be celebrating. See what the Spurs do when they come back next season. It's not a win, but yes, it is. That's next. SportsCenter All Night. It's ESPN Radio.
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2: 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One of those draws in Group G at SoFi, New Zealand, Iran 2-2 final. Certainly not your ordinary night of World Cup action. ESPN's Jeremy Schapp was there for Iran's match.
35: The situation was, if not unprecedented, extraordinary. The Iranian national team playing on the soil of a nation it's at war with, in front of a crowd composed mainly of its own diaspora. As Iran's national anthem was playing, the crowd whistled its disapproval. But every time the Iranian team touched the ball or scored, they were cheering loudly. It was perhaps as loud as it had been 72 hours earlier for the U.S.-Paraguay game. Scattered throughout the stands, the flags of pre-revolutionary Iran, officially banned from the stadium, a symbol of the crowd's desire to see the regime in Tehran toppled. The message was clear. Disdain for that regime, pride in the Iranian World Cup team, which could muster only a draw in a cauldron brimming with mixed emotions.
2: And then Iran's coach saying his team is perhaps the most repressed team in the whole World Cup, saying immediately following the match they were forced to leave L.A. and return to their base camp in Tijuana, Mexico, following the draw. Also in Group G, Belgium and Egypt play to a 1-1 draw. Group H, Saudi Arabia, Uruguay, a 1-1 draw. Spain settles for a 0-0 draw with Cape Verde. ESPN analyst Heath Pierce.
0: Well, I think the interesting thing is that you're talking about a draw being an upset. And I think that's a very, very unique thing to discuss. When I think about Spain, if you go back to Argentina in the last World Cup, they lost their opener against Saudi Arabia. They go on to win it. So there's plenty of time left for Spain. They've got a relatively manageable group overall. But it is a wake-up call, and I think it's a positive wake-up call for Spain. But what an incredible moment for Cape Verde to be able to get through in this match, to get a point out of this, and now start to not just believe of being in a World Cup, not just believe of getting a point, but now with there being 48 teams, there is a pathway to potentially being a second or a third place team to get out of their group.
2: Spain closed as a -1,000 favorite to win, according to DraftKings. 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
2: On the diamond, Detroit had 5 homers in their win over Houston. For those listening on 97.1 The Ticket, Colt Keith had 1-2. Then
12: Keith waiting in a 2-2. Swinging a fly ball left field. This one's deep. This one's got a chance. Is it a 3-homer game for Colt Keith? It is! Opposite field home run into the Crawford box in left. How about that?
34: Number 4.
2: The single? Probably the easiest notch of the cycle. So why not save that one for last, which is what PCA did in Chicago. Cubs Radio Network.
13: Here's the 1-1. Swinging a line drive, base hit. Left center field. He has done it. Pete Crow Armstrong has hit for the cycle. Listen to these fans.
34: Number 3.
2: If the Reds-Mets game was a Little League matchup, they'd probably have entered the mercy rule territory, thanks in part to Eugenio Suarez. 700 WLW.
15: From the belt, the payoff pitch. Swung on, and Suarez hits it high in the air. It's deep to center. Ewing back at the wall. Turns, looks. Gone! Eugenio Suarez's second home run already tonight, and it's a grand slam.
16: Like I said,
15: Yahtzee!
34: Number 2.
2: Back to Chicago, PCA had the cycle, but the game was decided not by a hit. Cubs Radio Network.
19: And a crowd going wild here at Wrigley Field. There's nowhere to put Matt Shaw. Game on the line. Halverson sets at the belt. Here's the 3-1. Way outside! Ball 4! Cubs walk it off again! They beat the Rockies 5-4! Ian Happ scores. Boom, the Cubs have done it again!
34: Number 1.
2: In St. Louis, he was perfect into the 7th. It was still on the mound in the 9th. 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
21: The Padres are down to their last strike. May with the windup. The 1-2 pitch to Fernando Tatis Jr. Swing and a miss. That's a Redbird winner. That's a one-hitter. That's a shutout for Dustin May. Light up the night. Light it up in downtown St. Louis as the Cardinals celebrate a great pitching performance and 2-out RBs to May.
2: Cardinals improving to 39-31 this season, tied for the best 70-game start to a season in the past decade. The other in 2022, last time the Cards had a postseason appearance. For the Padres, 8th time they've been shut out. Changes in Lubbock again this week. That's next. 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
32: 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He leaps. 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
36: My boy Jalen Brown said, put that man in the blender game five, man. 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Made that man look like Wimpy Yum Yum. You know? 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
2: Speaking of being put in a blender, we can talk cycle. 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Everything gets settled somewhere. Knicks winning on the court this past weekend. They'll have a parade Thursday. A week after a win in court, there's been a big development in the Big 12. That's on the way, but speaking of that blender, there's the diamond. And when you're in the batter's box collecting one of each hit, it is noteworthy, even in Omaha.
27: Rolls this one past Vaughn into right field. Tinian Mendoza score. A-Rod does it again. Serves this one into left center field with Fowler and Hines converging, and it rolls toward the track. Pack second. Mendoza score. Rodriguez to third. And A-Rod is red hot. The 1-1. Roller left side in the hole past Justin LeBron. Leadoff single. Another hit for Adrian Rodriguez. That is three of them. Rodriguez, well struck right field. See ya. Who is hotter in the world than Adrian Rodriguez?
2: And he had to be, as Texas had its back to the wall on Monday. Longhorns, a 14-2 rout of Alabama. Texas remains alive in the College World Series. They'll face Georgia in an elimination game on Tuesday. We'll see it 8 o'clock Eastern on ESPN. Alabama, meanwhile, eliminated from the College World Series. Texas, 14 runs, 13 hits. They win it 14-2. Adrian Rodriguez, 5-for-5. Hits for the cycle. Had a couple of doubles, a triple, a homer, 7 RBI, which ties the College World Series record. He also had 12 total bases, also matching a College World Series record. From the College World Series to Major League Baseball, from Omaha to Chicago, Cubs, Rockies, PCA leading off the bottom of the first.
0: Plate, swing and a drive, deep right center, back toward the wall, it's got a chance, gone! Pete Crow Armstrong, a long home run. Cubs lead 1-0.
2: Starts with a home run in the bottom of the first inning, then has a triple, then has a double, and then...
0: Here's the 1-1. Swinging a line drive, base hit, right center field. He has done it. Pete Crow Armstrong has hit for the cycle. Listen to these fans.
27: He got a fastball in the middle of the zone, and he just hit a bullet.
2: So we had one at the college level on Monday, one in Major League Baseball, that being the cycle. Cubs Radio Network with the call. PCA doing the cycle in reverse. Started with the home run, wound up with the single. All that said, Cubs, Rockies tied at 4 in the bottom of the ninth. But who needs a hit?
0: And a crowd going wild here at Wrigley Field. There's nowhere to put Matt Shaw. Game on the line. Halverson sets at the belt. Here's the 3-1. Way outside. 4-4. Cubs walk it off again. They beat the Rockies 5-4. Ian Happ scores. Coon, the Cubs have done it again.
2: Cubs Radio Network, as the Cubs pull out the win 5-4, Pete Crow Armstrong, second Cubs player with a cycle, which included a leadoff home run, 13th cycle in Cubs history, and he chatted with Marquee Sports Network.
1: Pete, what can you say about the fight in this team?
12: It's pretty remarkable. I don't know. That was... We keep doing this, and it never, like, really started. It never makes sense. So, but a win's a win. However we can get it done. I'm just so lucky to be on a team that just continues to find a way. And, man, we got to do a lot of stuff better. But when we start doing stuff better and we can squeak things out like this, then we're dangerous. So.
1: 13th cycle in Cubs history. What can you say about it?
12: Lucky that my teammates just backed me up in the bottom of the ninth there. Found a way to damper a really cool moment, but obviously I'm very, very grateful. And just trying to follow in Carson Kelly's footsteps. I'm really grateful that I got a team that'll back me up, pick our pitchers up. But you know, mistakes like I made right after that can't happen. And I was glad I was able to turn a page.
1: You got the two hard ones out of the way, though. Were you thinking cycle after the triple?
12: No, I learned my lesson from whatever day it was in San Fran. No.
1: And then just on the day, the ups and downs of a day to finish it off like this and for you to stay in it because you had the sack fly later, too. What can you say?
12: That's what we do. That's what we've been doing all year. We want to give these people better than what we've been giving them lately. So it's only right that we stay in the game every single pitch.
1: Thanks, Pete.
12: Thank you.
2: PCA, the fourth player in the divisional era, which began in 1969.

0: your game. How about it? Line drive. Just kept carrying. Second of the game and third of the year is a two-run shot, and the Tigers take an 8-3 lead in the seventh.
1: Hits his second home run of the game in the seventh inning. Oh, by the way, he'd be back at the plate in the ninth.
0: Keith Whitting in a 2-2. Swinging a fly ball left field. This one's deep. This one's got a chance. Is it a three-homer game for Cole Keith? It is! Opposite field home run into the Crawford box in left. How about that?
1: Approaching birthday number 25, but still 24, second youngest Tigers player with a three-homer game, trailing only Al Kaline in 1955. 97-1, the ticket with the calls. Tigers, a 9-3 win over the Astros. Colt Keith, 3-for-4, all three hits were home runs. He now has four on the season. First career three-homer game, entered with one homer in 191 at-bats this season. Hit three in the four at-bats he had on Monday. Sports Center all night, ESPN Radio.
2: Texas Tech transfer quarterback Brandon Soresby plans to enter the NFL supplemental draft.
3: I think they made a sensible decision here, and they decided, you know, he's got to move forward.
4: There was no way that Brandon Soresby was going to be playing it down for Texas Tech.
1: Quite the pivot for quarterback Brandon Soresby on Monday. Last week, he'd been granted a temporary injunction by a judge in Texas, but he's now decided to leave college and pursue the NFL. He's planning to apply for the supplemental draft in the NFL. Initially ruled ineligible by the NCAA after the discovery of more than 9,000 wagers over his 4 years at Indiana, Cincinnati, Texas Tech. 40 of those wagers at least involved Hoosiers football games when he was a freshman at Indiana. Last week's injunction seemed to clear a path for him to play at Texas Tech this fall, but that certainly ruffled the feathers of a number of folks. ESPN's Pete Thamel.
5: This decision came in the wake of a slew of legal headwinds in recent days. Those included a Big 12 federal filing on Monday morning, with which the league basically asked the federal judge for the authority to invoke its own rules. The Big 12 made very clear today in a statement by its board that they felt like athletes who bet on college sports on their own team should not be able to play college sports. That's a paraphrase. And the NCAA, later in the day, in an appeal of the initial injunction that allowed Soresby to be eligible, asked for an expedited ruling in that before football season. This flurry of legal headwinds forced Brandon Soresby's hand a little bit. With the NFL supplemental draft deadline just in 1 week, June 22nd, it became untenable to resolve all these legal issues in that time. Soresby's a fascinating prospect. I feel like from talking to scouts and personnel people going into the last draft that he would have had a chance in this very weak quarterback draft of 2026 to be a first round pick. He elected to go back to college. He elected to take the deal that was expected to be worth more than $5 million at Texas Tech. There's a lot of talent in Brandon Soresby, and it will be fascinating to see how NFL evaluators view him. Remember, draft capital in 2027 is vastly different. It's expected to be one of the most loaded draft classes, quarterback and otherwise, in the last generation. So where will the NFL deem Soresby in this draft? It'll be a huge question looming over the next couple weeks. He's a talented, dynamic player.
6: You mentioned that multi-million dollar deal for Texas Tech. They have since said that whatever money has been doled out to Soresby will stay with Soresby. But where does Texas Tech go from here then?
5: Well, Texas Tech has a really dynamic young quarterback named Will Hammond. He tore his ACL last season, and he's expected to be able to play sometime around mid-September. Will Hammond is a talented young player from Austin, Texas, who Tech officials viewed as the future of the program. But because of the ACL, Soresby was brought in, if you will, as a bridge to Will Hammond. Well, that bridge is no longer there. They will go to Hammond this season once his knee is healthy enough to go.
1: And as far as Soresby's concerned, a court last week did clear that path for him to play this fall, despite the history of his betting on his team. But there was plenty of pushback, including at least four attorneys general. They criticized the attorney general in Texas. A lot of folks were upset with the situation earlier on ESPN Radio on Amber and Ian. Are Ian Fitzsimmons and Amber Wilson.
7: Every school in the Big 12 was very squarely on the side of the Big 12 in
8: 15
7: this.
8: To 1.
7: It was 15 to 1, and in fact, some of these schools started pulling.

0: out of games in other sports. Like Michigan pulled out a game in women's volleyball, I believe, right? Against Texas Tech.
1: Nebraska, Georgia said they would not play Texas Tech in any sport.
0: So they started pulling out games from other sports, saying we're not going to compete with you in any sport. And then we got the news that Brendan Sorsby is entering the supplemental draft for the NFL.
1: This is something you and I talked about last week. It was a no-brainer. There was no way, no way. I said it last week and I said it earlier tonight that Brendan Sorsby was going to be playing a down for Texas Tech. You bet on the game you play. It's red. I mean, it's right there. It's black and white and highlighted in red.
0: Mm-hmm.
1: You can't do it. Not going to happen. And it didn't happen. You know, the rest of the league agreed. The rest of college football, college athletics. I mean, it was women's volleyball that was being canceled against Texas Tech. Can you imagine as the AD there, Kobe Hocutt, what it would be like to try and replace that and explain to other players on other sports why you don't have a game?
0: The Big 12 flexed its power here, and even though we saw the NCAA look quite powerless in this situation, we saw the Big 12 look quite powerful. And I do think that that's a statement about the state right now of college sports and how much more powerful these conferences are.
1: The P4... they have all the stroke right now. You're spot on. But to even have this get this far, Texas Tech, you know how much I love the Tortilla Heads. They went from a lovable, get behind type school to now being the most hated team in collegiate athletics.
2: And now Brendan Sorsby heads for the supplemental draft in the NFL. That's for a player who was not eligible for the draft in any league year, who becomes eligible after the date of the draft. The supplemental draft was first held in the late 70s. Teams bid future draft picks on players, but there's been no supplemental draft since 2023. Nobody's been selected in a supplemental draft since 2019. SportsCenter All Night, ESPN Radio. Commissioner's Cup action in the WNBA. Wings, Aces in Dallas.
3: Separate. Great pass. In the shooting pocket.
2: That's on the USA Network as the Wings cruise to a 96-66 win over the Aces. Wings 2-0 against Las Vegas this season. First time winning back-to-back meetings against the Aces since 2015 to 2018 when they won 10 straight. And the Wings get the victory by 30. Lynx also pile on against the Fire.
4: One of nine shooting as Minnesota takes it away and promptly scores on the fast break.
5: Natasha Howard keeps up her high percentage in the paint, just back and forth, getting good, easy looks.
2: Lynx a 107-74 route of the Fire, 9-0 against expansion teams in the last two seasons. 33-point win for the Lynx. Valkyries a 78-58 win over the Sparks. Second 20-point win this season, as it's the first time since 2017 that three teams in the WNBA won by at least 20 points in a single day. Straight ahead, there's still the toast of the city. SportsCenter All Night continues. It's ESPN Radio.
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9: Heads up, we're dealing with an issue on your eastbound 401 drive in the express at Victoria Park. Look out for a stall. The right lane is blocked. Crews are on scene with that. On your west 401 in the express at the 403, we have overnight road work blocking a couple right lanes. And the west 401 express ramp to here, Ontario, is shut down with overnight road work. During the FIFA World Cup, traffic downtown will be heavy. Skip the stress by taking transit, traveling off-peak, and checking routes in advance. A message from the City of Toronto. From the Newstalk 1010 Traffic Center, I'm Alexis.
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2: Knicks will be honored as champions with a parade on Thursday. It caps a stretch run, which began with team owner James Dolan delivering a passionate speech to the team ahead of the postseason. Video coming out Monday from Jalen Brunson and Josh Hart on their podcast. The speech coming back on April 3rd when there was five games remaining in the regular season. Dolan imploring the team to grab the opportunity, asking for sacrifices for the goal of winning a championship. Following the speech, the Knicks won four straight, then sat the starters for the regular season finale. Then they ran off a 16-3 record in the postseason, including 13 straight wins over one stretch, and they pick up their first title since 1973. ESPN's Justin Tinsley.
31: Every championship comes with its own story. Fan or not, this New York Knicks championship is now part of our sports life soundtrack. Because you won't, you can't soon forget the dominance, or the run, or the moment OG became a name and title.
32: Brunson gets it, fires up a three. Shot, no go, the tip, it's gone! It's gone! It's gone! With 1.2 remaining, OG Anunoby!
31: History happened in real time, in front of all of our faces. You understood the importance of it all, especially for this city. A city that hadn't seen a Knicks title since Marvin Gaye crooned on Motown. A city that last won a title before Studio 54 even opened its doors. A city that saw its share of

0: City Galvanized matters just as much as Team Rejuvenate. They're one and the same. Two main characters who fed off each other and change perceptions altogether. Debates are matters of the tongue. What's undeniable is a product of the soul. And what you just witnessed is now the universe's product.
1: Whatever you put in front of us, we're going to find a way. Doesn't matter. Does not matter whatsoever. We're going to find a way every single time we step on this court.
0: The dominance, the unpredictability, snatching victory so many times that the jaws of defeat now question its own existence. If the last 2 months are any indicator, expect Thursday's parade to be peerless. A city, its team, and the finals MVP who long captured the Big Apple's imagination and then turned its wildest dreams into reality. Very few ever enter basketball heaven. This is what it's like when New York City finally gets to throw a party there.
2: That party will come on Thursday in New York. Knicks and their fans celebrating a title. Chicago, meanwhile, trying to get back there. They're making a new coaching hire to try and get to that point. ESPN's Shams Charania.
3: I'm told that the Bulls have reached a deal to hire Tiago Splitter as the franchise's next head coach. This comes after Splitter thrived as an interim coach, excelled in his lone season as head coach of the Portland Trailblazers after navigating an adverse situation, taking over just after one game due to the FBI arrest of Chauncey Billups. Splitter led the Blazers to a 42-40 record, the number 7 seed, and a playoff berth, and he had the complete support of the Trailblazers locker room, but now the Blazers are losing him to Chicago. A couple of key factors in the Bulls hiring of Splitter: his player development, such as a guy like Denny Avdija in Portland and the job that he did really pushing him to be an all-star, as well as just an organizational alignment with the new head of basketball operations in Bryson Gramps. Now, Tiago Splitter leaves Portland. He was a 7-year NBA player and also a championship player with the San Antonio Spurs. He takes his leadership and his history as a player to Chicago as a new Bulls head coach.
2: And he succeeds Billy Donovan in Chicago. This was SportsCenter. It's a new interview podcast from Rich Eisen featuring SportsCenter legends. 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Right now, SportsCenter all night. Back to the diamond and back to Omaha.
4: Oh, he hung one, and this ball is lifted to center field. It is not deep. It is called by Walk. He's there to make the play. And the Sooners and Mercurius survive and move to 2-0 with a 4-3 win. What a game, boys. What a game.
2: 4-3 the finals. Sooners 2-0. Georgia falls into the losers bracket. They got a matchup with Texas on Tuesday. Texas eliminating Alabama 14-2. Alabama eliminated, going winless in Omaha for the first time in 6 trips. Tide coach Rob Vaughn.
5: This group had a chance to be special, but there's a heck of a lot of a difference in a chance to be special and going out and doing something that hasn't been done in 27 years. And golly, they re-energized baseball in Tuscaloosa. That was the thing that was so fun to see, is how a town rallied around these kids. And we'll be back. There's a talented group of dudes in there that felt it, that have been a part of this, and I can promise you they'll come back in August ready to go.
2: Alabama, 2 runs in 2 games in Omaha. College football with a spotlight. That's next. SportsCenter all night. It's ESPN Radio.
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10: 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Traffic.
11: Heads up, we're dealing with an issue on your eastbound 401 drive in the express at Victoria Park. Look out for a stall. The right lane is locked. Crews are on scene with that. On your west 401 in the express at the 403, we have overnight road work blocking a couple right lanes. And the west 401 express ramp to here, Ontario, is shut down with overnight road work. During the FIFA World Cup, traffic downtown will be heavy. 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A message from the City of Toronto. From the News Talk 1010 Traffic Center, I'm Alexis Feiger.
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2: Three home runs for Colt Keith. Tigers pick up a victory on Monday. Pete Crow Armstrong hits for the cycle. The Cubs get a walk-off walk in the bottom of the ninth to beat the Rockies. Texas Tech. Quarterback, no longer a controversy, apparently.
28: Sources have told Pete Thamel Texas Tech transfer quarterback Brandon Sorsby plans to enter the NFL supplemental draft.
29: I think they made a sensible decision here, and it's certainly not what his team or Texas Tech wanted, but you do have to secure your future, and given the uncertainty around how many games he would actually play, they decided, you know, he's got to move forward.
30: There was no way that Brandon Sorsby was going to be playing a down for Texas Tech. You bet on the game you play, not get to happen.
2: A week after being granted a temporary injunction by a judge in Texas, Brandon Sorsby now says he will enter the NFL supplementary draft. The supplemental draft, first held in the late 70s, doesn't happen every year. Last time the league had a supplemental draft was 2023, but Sorsby had initially been ruled ineligible by the NCAA, then got the injunction. After the injunction, there was pushback from other teams in the Big 12, the Big 12 itself, and now he's leaving the school to try and pursue the NFL. ESPN's Adam Rittenberg.
29: This is always an option, right, for Brandon Sorsby, and maybe the likeliest option all along, given the difficulty to even get to the point where he would have a chance to play for Texas Tech, given what he did. I mean, that, you know, there have been so many cases, well, not so many, but there have been a number of cases of college athletes doing far less as far as wagering, especially on their own teams, and them losing eligibility, permanent eligibility. So, you know, obviously they tried very hard, Brandon Sorsby's team, and Texas Tech and obviously got the injunction to at least create the possibility. But with the backlash that, again, not surprising from other college teams from throughout the Big 12 and the legal showdown that lie ahead, especially with the deadline for the supplemental draft approaching, I think they made a sensible decision here. And it's certainly not what his team or Texas Tech wanted, but you do have to secure your future. And given the uncertainty around how many games he would actually play for Texas Tech, if he would actually play any games for them this fall, you know, they decided, hey, he's got to move forward. And that's why he's entering the supplemental draft.
0: How big was the statement that the Big 12 put out?
29: Well, I think it showed that the Big 12 wasn't afraid of some of the things that came out, you know, late last week, as far as the Texas Tech threatening legal action if the Big 12 were to reprimand the school or the individual athlete, essentially potentially keeping Brendan Sorsby from playing in Big 12 games for Texas Tech. And they weren't afraid of the Texas Attorney General, which was going to support the Big 12 and push back legally on any action taken. And you know, when you have the support of all the other members, 15 members, you have the support of the NCAA and then all other attorney general's offices with schools in the Big 12 footprint. I mean, you had Oklahoma, you had Kansas, you had Utah today. They were all supporting the Big 12 and pushing back against what the Texas Attorney General was saying. So this is really a legal showdown in the making. But I think what the Big 12 showed today is that, hey, we're not going to back down. We're not going to cave here. And if you want to let this thing drag on and prevent him from possibly entering the supplemental draft or playing for you this year, then that's your decision. And I think they regained some leverage today.
2: And Sorsby says he will be heading to the NFL supplemental draft in a statement. Cody Campbell, the chairman of the Texas Board of Regents, saying Tech will not seek the return of any money paid to Sorsby through NIL agreements with the university, saying the bottom line is Texas Tech did absolutely nothing but act with complete integrity through the entire process. That from the chairman of the Texas Tech Board of Regents. SportsCenter All Night, ESPN Radio. Back to baseball, back to the diamond. Dodgers, Rays in L.A. Monday.
1: Steven Matz out of the full wind delivers. And Rojas swings, drives one deep to left. This ball heading back. This ball is gone. It's a home run. Miguel Rojas, the first pitch he sees as a pinch hitter, drives it out to left. And the Dodgers have a 4-3 lead.
2: And there's the difference as the Dodgers get that 4-3 win over the Rays, who've lost 9 of their last 11 road games since May 24th. The Dodgers, meanwhile, winning 10 of the last 12 home games since May 13th. Over that span, they have a plus 31 run differential. 10 of the last 12 at home have been wins. Best home record in baseball during that span. A's putting up some runs on the Pirates.
3: Herrera leading the first baseman all-star voting right now is the 3-2 pitch to Kurtz. He's swung on a fly ball to left field. Valdez going back near the track, looks up, and it is gone! As Majinski delivers the 0-2, that's swung on, fly ball to left field, got a chance. Valdez going back near the track at the wall. Nick Kurtz has done it again. A 3-run homer for Kurtz, and the A's have busted it open. It's 11-1.
2: Talk 650 KSTE, 11-2 would be the final as the Athletics hang on for the win. Pirates have lost 8 of their last 10 games. They're under 500 for the first time since the end of March. As for Nick Kurtz, 3-for-4, 2 homers, 5 RBI, 5th career multi-homer game, 2nd this season, as the A's have now won 5 of their last 6. As for the Diamondbacks and Angels,
4: here's the 1-1. David swings, hits a high fly ball down the right field line, headed towards the corner. Fair or foul? Off the pole! A dinger for Pavin, and it breaks the 2-2 deadlock for his first of the year. Diamondbacks 3, Angels 2.
2: It would be a 4-3 win for Arizona. Arizona Sports 98-7. Diamondbacks with consecutive wins for the first time since May 26th and 27th. They have a 17-4 record this season when they score at least 4 runs at home. Pavin Smith, the solo home run, is first of the season, 2-for-4 overall. First homer this season, first multi-hit game this season as they beat the Angels, who have their 39th game this season, scoring three runs or fewer. Hard to score on a pitcher who's absolutely dealing. That was the situation for the Cardinals-Padres game.
5: The Padres are down to their last strike. May with the windup. The 1-2 pitch to Fernando Tatis Jr. Swing and a miss! That's a Redbird winner! That's a one-hitter! That's a shutout for Dustin May! Light up the night! Light it up in downtown St. Louis as the Cardinals celebrate a great pitching performance and two-out Arbeiston May.
2: Cardinals Radio Network as St. Louis shuts out the Padres 3-0. Dustin May goes the distance, as you heard. One hit. First career complete game. First Cardinal with a home shutout since 2019. He had a perfect game bid through six innings. Longest of his career, finishes with the one hit. Nine strikeouts in the win.
6: Complete game, one hit, shutout. I know your goal when you take the mound is to put your team in a position to win. How good does it feel to go the distance?
7: Well, I was, after all the stuff that I've been through in my career, that was, I think this tops it. That was fantastic. I couldn't have done it with the guys up without the guys behind me. And I mean, the guys put up some runs and let me go out and be comfy. And it was a great team win.
6: Describe the emotion, if you would, because obviously you were pumped up to end that thing.
7: It was the icing on the cake. The fans here are fantastic. They get into it every game, and they were rooting for me from pitch one.
6: You piled up the strikeouts in the later innings. What does that say about your stuff tonight?
7: I felt like I got on a little bit better groove towards the game. I got into a little bit better rhythm with my body and feeling around the zone, and stuff was coming out good.
6: Last thing, you started your Cardinal career with a couple of rough starts. You've been on a roll since then. How good do you feel right now?
7: I feel great. This is about as good as I've felt in a long time, so credit to the training staff, credit to game planning, credit to my wife for keeping me healthy, and praise the Lord for letting me go out and compete every time.
6: Congratulations.
7: Thank you.
2: Dustin May, consecutive scoreless outings of at least six innings for the first time in his career. Six innings, no runs allowed in his previous start, May 9th, against the Mets. Speaking of the Mets, they weren't putting up any runs against the Reds on Monday. The Reds, however, were
8: 2-0 to Blue Day.
5: He swings, he launches high and deep to right. Bench back at the wall. He leaps. It is gone. Blade just got it out of the reach of Carson Binge and Wright. A three-run home run, and it is 12-0 Reds.
2: 700 WLW, 12-0 the final. Tied for the largest shutout by any team this season. Eugenio Suarez, ninth career grand slam. The Mets are shut out for the eighth time this season. The 12-0 loss to Cincinnati. Speaking of shutouts, Phillies and Marlins.
5: On the bases, here's a swing and a drive left field on its way, and JT hammers one to left. And it's his second straight game with a homer. Number five on the year. This one a two-run shot, and it's a 5-0 Phillies lead.
2: Ultimately, a 7-0 Phillies win over the Marlins. 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
2: Two sides to every story. Knicks and the city of New York celebrating an NBA championship. Spurs, meanwhile, coming up short on a number of occasions during the series. 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
15: For right now, this will go down as the biggest choke job in sports.
2: Ooh, really?
15: It is. There's nothing that compares to this. You can talk about 28-3. That's fine. That was one game. They had 28-3. Four times. They had a lead with 2 minutes to go every single game this series. They led 77% of the time in this series and only have one win to show for it. I think people are going to just start rooting against them. I mean, this is the worst team for you to root against, for you to play against if you want to people. Like, people are rooting for him against OKC because of the flopping, but the Knicks team is so beloved, and we saw some of that. We saw that quote-unquote dirty plays. Mm-hmm. We saw that physicality, and people are just only going to root for a guy with a physical advantage over everybody else for so long. Victor Wembanyama is not going to have an underdog story at any point in the rest of his career. This dude is going to be a villain, and I think it's going to be good for the league. Like, I think it's going to be good for the league to have a villain that everybody's trying to conquer.
2: Villain status certainly wasn't helped by walking off without shaking hands after the game, but there's actually his game as well. ESPN analyst Tim Legler.
8: You have to be more dominant to command the ball, demand the ball, to get the ball in spots where you are going to be most efficient. And I feel like there were some things there for him that he didn't grab as a player. And I think one of the things that he needs to go and look at is how to dominate from 15 to 20 feet. Because that, to me, is what's going to separate him. He does not yet have, and he did it a few times in the series, the ability to screen, roll, short roll, catch the ball at 19 feet, go up, and shoot the ball over the top of whatever's in front of you. He only did it a few times. He's so either rim running or he's popping back for the three. There's a whole other area of the floor that a guy that size, with that skill set, with that shooting touch, should be able to dominate with a jab step and operate very comfortably. Not only that, it's a perfect area to see the floor if they want to run extra guys at you or run traffic at you. So for me, part of this is on him.
2: Spurs, of course, solid team. You don't get there without being a solid team. But we know they weren't necessarily expected to win this year to the guys at PTI.
16: So what do you see in the Spurs' immediate and long-term future?
17: Okay, I see championships. I do. I think there are lessons to be learned here, and I think they're going to learn them. But there's a hard reality to face in the aftermath. They let leads slip away in double-digit leads in every single game. They won one, but it slipped away in that game.
16: Yeah.
17: According to what I heard this morning, in the last 2 minutes of every game in this series, the Spurs were either tied for the lead or in the lead.
16: Yes.
17: And they lost four of them.
16: Yeah, they
17: and they lost three of them at home.
16: Yeah.
17: Victor, this left Victor Wembanyama muttering to anybody who would listen at that point. I mean, look, the players froze and the coach froze.
16: Yeah.
17: And it's easier to get rid of a coach than a star player.
16: Would you do that?
17: No, but he's on the clock.
16: Okay.
17: He's on the clock at this point.
16: That's fair.
17: Victor Wembanyama, he had all the right things to say all the time. He said, it's my fault. Here's how I'm going to get better, and now we're going to win. But they didn't win.
16: Next year.
17: Okay.
16: Now is next
17: okay,
16: year.
17: But now they didn't win. And it was there for the taking.
16: Yeah.
17: They had more regular season victories than the Knicks. They came to the harder conference than the Knicks. They could have, and I believe some people would say should have won this
16: season. They shouldn't have won. And I told you all year they shouldn't have won. I told you all year none of these teams win. If it ain't Bill Russell's team or Magic Johnson's team, they're not winning. They're not winning out of the gate. I've been saying this and saying it and saying it and saying it, so I'll say it again. They didn't know enough. Their coach didn't know enough. That's indisputable.
17: Yep.
16: Their players didn't have it in them enough. They did the wrong things. They took the wrong shots. They made the wrong passes. They made the wrong inbounds plays. It's their future, they're going to win.
17: Multiple champions.
16: They are.
17: I believe
16: and Wembanyama is going to be, you know what, I'm going to go back to something for a second. So Wayne Gretzky, before he won his first championship, he got swept. You know who he got swept by? The New York Islanders.
17: Okay.
16: He got swept. But Wayne Gretzky remembered that, and he used it. And he used it over and over
17: and
16: over
17: again. And you think Wembanyama will?
16: Just like the Spurs did in 13 when they lost that game to Ray Allen on the jumper to LeBron, and they came back with a vengeance the next year, and they were not to be stopped.
17: Most of this seems to be landing on De'Aaron Fox, who I don't think will be with the team next year. I think that's possible. But that's okay. But this is about Wembanyama, and I don't think you'll disagree with this. You gotta stop taking all these three.
16: Yeah.
17: You gotta score at the end of the game, and you gotta stop getting flagrant fouls. Now you're 22. It's doable.
16: How do you come
17: It's doable.
16: You learn it.
17: Yeah. Okay.
16: When he says this is the learning experience, he's not wrong, but this is a learning experience.
17: That whole organization has to sit down and tell him.
16: And they got the people there to do it.
2: Spurs coming up short. Knicks will be celebrating. See what the Spurs do when they come back next season. It's not a win, but yes, it is. That's next. SportsCenter All Night at ESPN Radio.
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22: Heads up on your eastbound 401 drive. There's an issue in the express at Victoria Park. Look out for a stalled tractor trailer. The right lane is blocked and MTO crews are on scene to remove this truck. In town, we have a problem on Lakeshore just west of Jameson. 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
2: 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One of those draws in Group G at SoFi, New Zealand, Iran, 2-2 final. Certainly not your ordinary night of World Cup action. ESPN's Jeremy Schapp was there for Iran's match.
38: The situation was, if not unprecedented, extraordinary. The Iranian national team playing on the soil of a nation it's at war with, in front of a crowd composed mainly of its own diaspora. As Iran's national anthem was playing, the crowd whistled its disapproval. But every time the Iranian team touched the ball or scored, they were cheering. loudly. It was perhaps as loud as it had been 72 hours earlier for the U.S.-Paraguay game. Scattered throughout the stands, the flags of pre-revolutionary Iran, officially banned from the stadium, a symbol of the crowd's desire to see the regime in Tehran toppled. The message was clear. Disdain for that regime, pride in the Iranian World Cup team, which could muster only a draw in a cauldron brimming with mixed emotions.
2: And then Iran's coach saying his team is perhaps the most repressed team in the whole World Cup, saying immediately following the match they were forced to leave L.A. and return to their base camp in Tijuana, Mexico, following the draw. Also in Group G, Belgium and Egypt played a 1-1 draw. Group H, Saudi Arabia, Uruguay, a 1-1 draw. Spain settles for a 0-0 draw with Cape Verde. ESPN analyst Heath Pierce.
0: Well, I think the interesting thing is that you're talking about a draw being an upset. And I think that's a very, very unique thing to discuss. When I think about Spain, if you go back to Argentina in the last World Cup, they lost their opener against Saudi Arabia. They go on to win it. So there's plenty of time left for Spain. They've got a relatively manageable group overall. But it is a wake-up call, and I think it's a positive wake-up call for Spain. But what an incredible moment for Cape Verde to be able to get through in this match, to get a point out of this, and now start to not just believe of being in a World Cup, not just believe of getting a point, but now with there being 48 teams, there is a pathway to potentially being a second or a third place team to get out of their group.
2: Spain closed as a -1,000 favorite to win, according to DraftKings. 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
1: 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Are you ready to take?
37: Number 5.
2: On the diamond, Detroit had 5 homers in their win over Houston. For those listening on 97.1 The Ticket, Colt Keith had 1-2, then
3: Keith winning in a 2-2. Swinging a fly ball left field. This one's deep. This one's got a chance. Is it a 3-homer game for Colt Keith? It is! Opposite field home run into the Crawford box in left. How about that?
37: Number 4.
2: The single, probably the easiest notch of the cycle, so why not save that one for last, which is what PCA did in Chicago. Cubs Radio Network.
3: Here's the 1-1. Swinging a line drive, base hit, right center field. He has done it. Pete Crow Armstrong has hit for the cycle. Listen to these fans.
37: Number 3.
2: If the Reds-Mets game was a Little League matchup, they'd probably have entered the mercy rule territory, thanks in part to Eugenio Suarez. 700 WLW.
3: From the belt, the payoff pitch. Swung on and Suarez hits it high in the air. It's deep to center. Ewing back at the wall. Turns, looks. Gone! Eugenio Suarez's second home run already tonight, and it's a grand slam.
4: Like I said,
3: Yahtzee!
37: Number 2.
2: Back to Chicago, PCA had the cycle, but the game was decided not by a hit. Cubs Radio Network.
1: And the crowd going wild here at Wrigley Field. There's nowhere to put Matt Shaw. Game on the line. Halverson sets up the belt. Here's the 3-1. Way outside! Ball 4! Cubs work it off again! They beat the Rockies 5-4! Ian Happ scores. Boom, the Cubs have done it again!
37: Number 1.
2: In St. Louis, he was perfect into the 7th. It was still on the mound in the 9th. Cardinals Radio Network.
3: The Padres are down to their last strike. May with the windup. The 1-2 pitch to Fernando Tatis Jr. Swing and a miss. That's a Redbird winner. That's a one-hitter. That's a shutout for Dustin May. Light up the night. Light it up in downtown St. Louis as the Cardinals celebrate a great pitching performance and 2-out RBIs in May.
2: Padres, Giants, Mets all shut out 8 times this season. It is Tuesday, June 16th. Phil Mickelson with a birthday today. He's not at Shinnecock as the U.S. Open gets underway on Thursday, but he does have his birthday. Unsportsmanlike gets underway in 4 minutes. Evan, Canty, Michelle, they're up next. I'm Jay Reynolds, back tomorrow with SportsCenter All Night. It's ESPN Radio.
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7: Heads up on your eastbound 401 drive. There's an issue in the express at Victoria Park. Look out for a stalled tractor trailer. The right lane is blocked and MTO crews are on scene to remove this truck. In town, we have a problem on Lakeshore just west of Jameson. We're dealing with a crash. 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

0: Toronto as we welcome you in here on TSN 1050. I'm Aaron Kulnick. That's Carlo Kuliakovo. The day of the draw in the World Cup. Four draws. A bunch of players flopping around, faking injuries. What a day it was in the World Cup. Truly electric stuff, Coco. Good morning.
1: You know, this has become a big issue for me. And I'm glad you started the show with this because it's been on top of my mind, sleeping on it, getting up to it, and now wanting to talk about it. Why is soccer still the only sport that allows ties as a result? Or draw, if we want to use soccer terms, a draw.
0: Well, there are, like, you could tie in other sports, which is very rare and uncommon, difficult to happen.
1: Like, okay, so what
0: I... You could tie in the NFL. You could tie in the CFL.
1: Okay, but, okay, hold on a second. Okay, the NFL, at least you get overtime, mm-hmm. a 10-minute period of overtime to decide if you get to break the tie, right? Hockey's gone away from the tie. Basketball, you can't tie. CFL, again, same thing. You at least you have an overtime to decide.
0: That's true.
1: Who the hell wants to pay money to go to a game and leave it saying, I watched a tie?
0: 16 games so far in the World Cup and 8 have been ties. And all 4 yesterday. All 4 games.
1: All crazy.
0: And
1: crazy.
0: I'm pretty sure, and 20 Fingers, look this up. Yesterday at the end of overdrive, Brian Hayes put together a parlay on FanDuel. And it was just ties. And they were all laughing. Yeah, that's going to happen. And it did.
1: And it did.
0: Well, I was. That's what happened.
1: I was trying to do the math, but I couldn't find the numbers for the first couple games that were draws. Like the Cape Verde and the Spain must have paid like plus 1100 for a draw because
0: exactly. You're right. 12-1. And we talked about it yesterday. You were back in. Is it Cape Verde, Cape Verde, whatever it is?
1: However you say it.
0: I don't think we'll be mentioning them again, but they were 35-1 to beat Spain yesterday, and they weren't close to, I know the score was 0-0, but they weren't close. Like Spain, I watched a lot of that game, and Spain utterly dominated that country. It wasn't even remotely close.
1: But again, that's
0: insane.
1: That's soccer for you though, right? I mean, like, when a team finds themselves in a game, close game for that long, they just play for a draw. Like the Saudis last night, like when they were playing, Uruguay,
0: yeah.
1: Right? Saudis got off to an early 1-0. In the whole second half, Uruguay was just on the press. They tied the game, and then they kept just trying to get that next goal. And the Saudis, all they were doing was just like trying to play defense and hang on for the draw because it was going to be a massive 1 point. I'm sorry, man. Like as big as the World Cup is, and how as awesome as it is that we have a schedule where from 12 o'clock to 9 o'clock, you're watching sports. I think the schedule is phenomenal for this World Cup where you literally have a game on every hour slot. Why can't we come to a conclusion here where we finally eliminate the draws?
0: I'm with you, man. It's a North American World Cup too. It's one thing, you know, you do it over in England or something where it's more traditional soccer markets. We like to see resolutions to games here in North America. And I'm sure the soccer traditionalist, 20 fingers shaking his head, probably disgusted by this commentary. But I don't care. I'm totally with you.
1: Okay, but
0: you're absolutely right. We want to see games conclude with a winner and a loser. Not everybody shaking hands, thinking that they're, all right, we're both winners. We both
1: celebrate a draw. Let's go out and celebrate a draw. Like, it's just dumb. And soccer can easily convert to the 3-2-1 point system. Right? You get 3 points for a regulation win, because they still get that anyways. Right? You get 1 point for a draw that you earn, and then you go to a penalty kicks, and the one, like, I'd say in round robin play, you go to penalty kicks, so you get a quick resolution, right, in the game. And then, once you get to the knockout stages, you give a little bit of overtime, and then penalty kicks. Like, hockey goes straight to 3-on-3 in a gold medal game. What the hell's the difference if you go to a penalty kicks to get a resolution in round robin play for soccer?
2: Rod, give a call to Gianni Infantino. He is the president of FIFA. Let's get him on the show and let's fill him in on the proper methods by which they should be running this World Cup.
1: Well, I just think
2: now,
1: that, like,
2: it's a little late. It's happening, but yeah.
1: Sports has evolved so much. Like, you think of some of the rules that baseball has changed. You think of some of the rules that hockey has changed. Well, not much, because hockey's always late to the party. Football. Like, football, NFL changes rules every year. Okay? Why can't soccer, or football, however you want to refer to it as, why can't they come to a conclusion where draws are not acceptable, especially at World Cups? I'm sorry, man. I don't want to watch a full slate where there's four games and all four games are draws. It's boring.
2: I would say the faking of injuries is the bigger problem in football than
1: But do you know why they do that? You know why they do that?
2: Yeah, the injury time and stuff like that.
1: Well, it's because they're trying to run the clock out.
2: Yeah, yeah. It's
1: so that they can get that massive earned point for a draw.
2: No draw today because your boy Erling Haaland is in action today for the Norwegians against Iraq. I love some of the cutting. Iraq's playing Norway. Okay, cool. And I think Erling's going to do some serious damage. Remember, Erling was at the Carolina Hurricanes game. I think it was early game in the Stanley Cup final. So he got a little taste of greatness. Not that he doesn't have a lot of it already. He's going to be ripping home goals today, as will Kylian Mbappe with France. Looking forward to that. And you've got Messi in action today as well.
1: Wow, so what a slate.
2: Three of the top strikers, listen to me talking about football, in the entire world are going to do some damage. That is a parlay. We're trying to follow in Brian Hayes' footsteps. And I mentioned the three-way tie parlay he had on FanDuel. That was 13-1 yesterday. So we got to go Haaland, Mbappe, Messi to score. That's probably pays like 4-1. But in any case, we're back.
1: I'm going to send you a picture of the

0: passes completed in the attacking third in a single World Cup match since 1966 and didn't win.
1: That's insane.
0: Doesn't make any sense. But the Spaniards, they're in fine form. Their fitness, immaculate at this point in time.
1: Here's some other stats. Spain had a 2.10 expected goals. And Cape Verde had
0: Carlo Tulski. Here we go.
1: Hold on. Cape Verde had 0.21. The ball possession was 75% for Spain versus 25% for Cape Verde. Spain was the number two ranked team in FIFA. Cape Verde was 67 ranked. The total shots, AK. Shots. This isn't shots on net, but the total shots attempted. 27-6 for Spain. Shots on target were 7-1 for Spain.
0: And
1: corner kicks was 11-1 for Spain. Like, it was complete domination for Spain. Just couldn't score a goal.
0: And I wonder what we would be talking about for 4 hours on this radio show today if the World Cup wasn't happening, because other than the footy that was going on last night, Jay's not in action. Obviously, hockey and basketball is over. So thank goodness for Iran.
1: Well, we'd be talking about some of the post-Stanley Cup celebrations that some of the Carolina Hurricane players had yesterday.
0: Yeah, that's for sure. They're back there and they're partying with the fans. You know what I really appreciate about the celebrations is, and this is a very Carolina thing, this would never fly in Toronto if they ever win a Stanley Cup. The players are tweeting out, hey, we're going to this bar or this place. Come meet us, fans. Yeah. Like, can you imagine Toronto? It's like, oh, hey, fans, we're going to, Laissez-faire on King Street West. Oh, God, I can't wait to say that out loud. In any case, come meet us. You'd have like 50,000 people.
1: Does music still exist down in the,
0: you know, it's funny. I talked to Frankie a couple days ago and I brought up some bar in Toronto that is relatively new. He's like, what's that? I'm like, dude, you're so old. He's like, oh, Citizen. I remember that. And EFS. Like, those are all, again, things change over really quickly in Toronto. And I live pretty close to the mix in this respect. But also, I'm way too old to be going to any of these places. Like, grandpa, get out of here. I'm like,
1: okay,
0: no,
1: but
0: please.
1: The Carolina Hurricane players were tweeting out places in Vegas because stayed the night in Vegas.
0: Yeah, I know.
1: So,
0: wild. Crazy. Wild times.
1: So, this is...
0: 20 fingers sent us here.
1: Holy crap. If you would have put all four of those draws in a parlay, it paid almost $61,000.
0: You bet $100, you win $62,000. Not bad.
1: Holy crap. That would have been a very rich day for somebody if they decided to have fun betting ties in soccer. Like,
0: there's nothing better.
1: Man.
0: Nothing more electric.
1: We need to move on from our world of draws in soccer. Like, it just can't happen anymore.
0: Official prediction, no ties, no draws today. France takes care of business. The Norwegians destroy Iraq. And Argentina, Algeria. These are three serious mismatches in the World Cup today. So I'm looking forward to it. See my boys do some work on the pitch.
1: That is a nice slate today.
0: It's a beautiful slate. And then my boys in England tomorrow against the Croatians. Portugal plays tomorrow as well. Uzbekistan, your favorite country is in action.
1: No way, they're finally in action.
0: Boys. They're playing at Colombia, your second favorite country. Uzbekistan in action tomorrow. So, and then of course Canada, Qatar on Thursday. So it's a beautiful thing, man. It's a beautiful thing. Once we get rid of the draws, World Cup will really be humming on TSN. We'll call Duffy. We'll make sure he knows that's the case.
1: Okay, so are we on the same page when it comes to draws? Like,
0: who wouldn't?
1: Like,
0: feel that way.
1: Should we put a poll out there?
0: Are there people out there that say, I like draws?
1: Yeah.
0: No.
1: Should we put a poll out there asking people if FIFA should move away from a draw result at the World Cup?
0: I think that's
1: you
0: want to
1: keep it in league play? Go ahead. I don't care. If it means that much to you in league play, I don't care. Even though in league play, it should still find a way to be a result. I mean, people are paying money to go to these games. Okay. They're investing a lot to go and see a

0: result, a win or a loss. Not walking away from, I remember like back in the day when I was a young kid and I went to my first Toronto Maple Leafs game at the Maple Leaf Gardens, and it was versus the Nashville Predators.
1: Really?
0: Okay.
1: And what the game was, interesting opponent.
0: The game was 4-4.
1: I think was Nashville in the NHL when Maple Leaf Gardens was in?
0: I don't think so. When did Nashville come into the league?
1: I think Nashville came into the NHL in like 2000. Maybe it was when Atlanta came into the NHL, and Maple Leaf Gardens, I know, ended in 1998. That was the last year in Maple Leaf Gardens. I know that. Because I remember my first game at Maple Leaf Gardens was against the Hartford Whalers. So that, you know,
0: yeah,
1: they
0: Nashville came into the league in 1998.
1: Okay, so maybe it was their first season in existence. Yeah. Wow.
0: That's probably why I got tickets, because I was like, I don't want to watch Nashville play.
1: Who was on Nashville in 1998, their first year? That team must have been brutal. Brutal.
0: Nashville roster.
1: That's what I want to know. I do remember. Me and Pops, we went to see the Hartford Whalers. I wonder if O-Dog was on that team. Probably like, I don't know, 96, maybe 95. I was a very young man. Not that I'm not now, but yeah, it's funny. I don't think I would sign up to see a tie in the NHL in these days. That would be very unfortunate. Of course, Gary Bettman deviated from the tie in the NHL, which was one of his few good moves in his tenure as commissioner. You got the roster for Nashville? Guess not. All right, we're going to come back on the other side. The roster for Nashville, plus a litany of terrific guests on today's program, including Ben Jacobs talking soccer, Chris Johnston, a lot of insider information to share, a lot of rumors around the NHL these days. Buster Olney's on the show. Jays open against the Red Sox today. How about Todd Crocker? Marlies playing, potentially going up 3-0 today. And what an opportunity for them. He's going to join us in about an hour. Plus, my boy Matthew Anderson, who finished T11 at the RBC Canadian Open, won $218,000 U.S. Flip us some cash, or we can bet on draws with it. We'll ask Matthew Anderson if he's down to do that when he joins us at 9 a.m.
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3: We're still dealing with a stalled tractor trailer eastbound 401 in the express at Victoria Park, right lane blocked. Crews are on scene to remove this truck. On the southbound 400, we had an issue at Aurora Road. That's been cleared up. And good news in town, eastbound Lakeshore has been reopened approaching Jameson after a crash. Are you building a deck or new garden? Click before you dig. 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From the Newstalk 1010 Traffic Center, I'm Alexis Feiger.
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30: Just watch me dance.
0: October 19th, 1998, the Toronto Maple Leafs hosted the Nashville Predators at Maple Leaf Gardens, and the game ended. I said 4-4, thought it was 4-4, but it was game ended in a 2-2 tie.
1: Even better.
0: And at that game, Sergei Bereson scored to give the Leafs a 1-0 lead.
1: Nice.
0: Then Andrew Brunette in the second period scored to tie the game. And then Sergei Krivokratsov gave the Nashville Predators a 2-1 lead. And then late in the second period, Freddie Modine tied it from Steve Sullivan and Matt Sundin.
1: Freddie Modine was like 6'5", just an absolute horse. Yeah. Hopefully he's doing well. How many Predators, I'm trying to think, like, was Barry Trotz the coach of the Preds?
0: He was the coach, okay.
1: That's crazy that he was the coach.
0: Okay, yeah, they actually had a pretty decent roster, okay. Patrick Schellberg, forward.
1: Never heard of him.
0: Patrick Cote, Andrew Brunette, Tom Fitzgerald.
1: Ooh.
0: Okay, Greg Johnson. How do you say this guy's name? I think it's Blair Atchinum. Okay. Scott Walker.
1: Oh, Scotty
0: Sergei
1: Walker.
0: Sergei Krivokratsev. Dane Lambert. Coach. Remember the coach of the, for, assistant coach of the Leafs?
1: Wasn't it Lane Lambert?
0: Okay, so who's this? Oh, Danny Lambert. Danny Lambert.
1: Yeah, Nashville, wasn't great in year one.
0: And Sebastian Bortolo. Remember that name?
1: I do, yes.
0: And then on defense, J.J. Daniel, Greg DeVries, Drake Berehowski, Jamie Heward, and John Slaney. Can you guess who their goaltenders were?
1: Who? Pecorine.
0: Okay, no, but think about it. The first ever goalie to play for the Nashville Predators. You have to know this one. In the expansion draft?
1: Last name's Volkoon?
0: Oh, that's good. But no, Thomas Volkoon, I believe, was drafted by them. This guy was the expansion draft. Starts with a D.
1: I don't know, man.
0: Mike Dunham.
1: Oh, wow. Mike Dunham. Yeah. That's an old school handle right there. Mike Dunham. Yeah.
0: I remember leaving the Maple Leaf Gardens. I remember leaving the Maple Leaf Gardens in that game and talking to my dad and to my brother who I was there with and be like, why did the game end in a tie? Because back then, that's what we accepted.
1: I think the Toronto Blue Jays would sign off on some ties right now if that was a possibility. The way that this team is playing. And Toronto, at least at this point in time, looks like it's going to have two all-star starters. One is Ernie Clement, who definitely deserves to be an all-star starter at second base. And the other, a guy who does not deserve to be an all-star, period. His name is Vladimir Guerrero.
0: Get out of here. Are you kidding me?
1: Leading all-star voting for first baseman.
0: What?
1: Yeah, it's very unfortunate.
0: Like, Vlad Guerrero Jr. should respectfully decline. Honestly.
1: I agree.
0: Respectfully decline that invitation to be in the All-Star game because there is no way anybody could justify the season that he's having on being an All-Star.
1: That's just a straight-up fact. He's ahead of Ben Rice. Munetaka Murakami is in third. Nick Kurtz is a stud. Pete Alonso's having a pretty decent year with power anyways with Baltimore. I mean, Vlad, it's a name driven thing.
0: He's got three home runs.
1: He's got three home runs. Like, if you were to set a new over under on Vlad home runs, and we did 17.5, that seems unlikely at this point. Where would you be comfortable taking the under on Vlad home runs for the season now? Like 14.5, you're taking the under?
0: I think he'll get the 15.
1: Okay, you're still a believer in Vlad. You're still a believer.
0: Well, I mean, I was going to say 10.5.
1: Oh, I would definitely take the over on 10.
0: Well, yeah, it's gotta happen. Of course.
1: But now he has a stiff back, so.
0: Yeah.
1: Who knows?
0: Very stiff.
1: Yeah. Very stiff. Extremely stiff. So, that's unfortunate for the Jays. I would imagine Vlad's ready to rock for today. They're in Boston. They've got Dylan Cease on the mound. You gotta win at least 2 of 3 against the Red Sox, who stink. Absolutely stink. So take care of business and maybe start justifying your eventual all-star nod, Vlad Jr. And for Ernie Clement, I mean, kudos to him. What a story. He is like 100% deserving of starting at second base. I mean, he leads the American League in hits.
0: Mm-hmm.
1: It's incredible. Again, this guy was cut by Oakland. He said, no, thanks, but no thanks, Ernie. He's like, okay. And he comes to Toronto and he's been an absolute stallion on and off the field because he's doing great commercials with James Duthie. He's doing golf videos with Brian Hayes and Jeff O'Neill. I mean, what can't this guy do? What can't this guy do?
0: Yeah. Oh, well, yeah, exactly.
1: He's
0: yeah.
1: been a monster. So shout out to Ernie Clement, who is a fan favorite. Everybody, almost everybody, loves Ernie Clement.
0: He's a stud. Right
1: here in the city of Toronto. He most certainly is. A segment called Crossroads on the Other Side. We're going to talk to Ben Jacobs, who will join us at 8:45 about the incredible slate of football today. I'm going pure football on this program because we are huge soccer guys.
0: Footy, we're
1: going to
0: be
1: stuff.
0: We're talking footy today.
1: Messi, Haaland, and Mbappe in action today. Doesn't get any better than that. I'm very excited for some more football on TSN and then Thursday, Canada versus Qatar. We have Iraq and Norway on TSN 1050 at 6 p.m. And then Messi and the Argentines take on Algeria at 9 p.m. All those games on TSN, of course, as well. Todd Crocker in about 45 minutes.
0: Norway today.
1: That's your team. Yeah, you owe me some cash, by the way, so.
0: That's fine.
1: Yeah, I'm sure I'll get it. Netherlands, too. Have they played yet? I don't know if they have.
0: Yeah, they have. They stayed 2-2 draw, remember?
1: Why? I mean, why did I ask? Japan. I knew it was going to be a draw, of course. If you played, it was a draw.
0: If you played already, you probably drawed.
1: Yeah, coming up on the other side, this is First Up.
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3: We're still dealing with a stalled tractor trailer eastbound 401 in the express at Victoria Park, right lane blocked. Crews are on scene to remove this truck. On the southbound 400, we had an issue at Aurora Road. That's been cleared up. And good news in town, eastbound Lakeshore has been reopened approaching Jameson after a crash. Are you building a deck or new garden? Click before you dig. 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

0: Have you ever seen anybody more buckled in your life than OG Ananobi on Good Morning America yesterday?
1: What?
0: You'd haven't seen this clip?
1: I haven't seen this clip.
0: Oh, dude, you gotta watch it. You gotta watch OG Ananobi. So a bunch of the Knicks are at Good Morning America. I think that's what it was.
1: They allowed him to go on Good Morning America that intoxicated?
0: Ananobi couldn't even keep his eyes open. Maybe he was intoxicated on the cannabinoids. I don't know. But it was something to behold. Ananobi.
1: Wow.
0: Like all the other guys, again, you're partying for days on end. You just won the NBA championship. You're a hero in New York City. Do whatever you like. I don't understand why these guys agree to go on these shows. Like the morning after. Remember Stetson Bennett when he won the national championship?
1: Yeah.
0: Went on and was so mangled. It's just, it's an easy, sorry, no, I'm not doing that. I'm just chilling.
1: You're right. It is an easy decision to say, you know what? I want to party my face off with my friends and my teammates and enjoy being a national champion or being a champion of my league. It's not going to happen this early. It's either not going to happen this quick or this early in the day. So you're going to wait till my partying is done.
0: Yeah. And I guess you could look at it. Well, you're offered a spot on Good Morning America where tens of millions of people are tuning in. You want to take advantage of the moment and your celebrity. I'm sure their publicist is like, get your ass on that show. You're going on. I don't care how drunk or high or whatever you are, but I don't know, for OG Ananobi, it was a rather endearing moment because he kind of was just staring into the ether as whatever interviewer was asking him a question. I really enjoyed
1: it. I just seen this picture right now.
0: Yeah, he was on another
1: picture. But it wasn't just him. It was a bunch of them. It was all the starting five for the Knicks.
0: Yeah, also some advice as someone who's taken it deep a couple times in their lives. Wear sunglasses. Always. Yeah. If you're going on Good Morning America. Because it kind of obscures just how deep
1: some of the other
0: really
1: guys did. Karl Anthony Towns did. Smart. Josh Hart did. It looks like Bridges did and took it off a little bit. But
0: well, speaking of Bridges, did you see some of his stuff on social media yesterday? This guy was going on rants on Instagram Live, I believe, that were a rather unbecoming. He was mangled in his own right and went on Instagram Live and was just talking about all types of things in the NBA world, using some bad words as well.
1: No way.
0: Well, bad words for you and I. He could say them, but it was a wild scene for Bridges. Listen, the Knicks, they're living their best lives. And Thursday is going to be a scene. I can't wait for Thursday in the parade.
1: There's this video of Good Morning America asking OG to smile. He's trying to, but he can't.
0: His mouth is locked. It's a beautiful thing. All right, this segment is called Crossroads. Its host is Arad. What are we talking about today?
2: Let me start by asking you guys a question about the Toronto Maple... I don't know why I said it like that. About Toronto Maple Leafs. Toronto Maple Leafs. I am not a tourist, people. What is more important for John Chyka? Getting the right head coaching hire or revamping the blue line?
1: Well, it's clearly revamping the roster, and which includes the blue line. I mean, we've seen the choices, or at least the final five that they've cracked down to name-wise when it comes to head coaches. I think any one of those coaches that they select, they're all the same when you really ask me. Like, I mean, minus Joe Pavelski, who, if considered, would be a first-time head coach with no NHL head coaching experience. But the other guys that they're zeroed in on, I mean, great. It's going to be the head coach. It wouldn't surprise me one way or another. But if this head coach comes in and has to work with the same blue line they did last year, it's not going to be very pleasant for his first season, you know, behind the bench of this team. So I think, you know, again, you talk about, and I think Bruce Cassidy is a guy that they should take more time and go through an interview process with.
0: That's happening. Bruce Cassidy's got to be the next coach of the Leafs. It makes the most sense because they've been stringing it along, waiting. Like, why would be the question.
1: And again,
0: the answer is, Vegas is now out.
1: if they've waited this long and Bruce Cassidy is the guy, then I believe there's a reward at the end of all this because you get Bruce Cassidy. Because in the beginning of all this, nobody thought Bruce Cassidy was getting the job because, again, there was other availabilities out there that were more desirable for a guy like Bruce Cassidy, like the LA job or even the Edmonton job. And maybe he does still end up in Edmonton if they decide not to follow through with Babcock, but all signs point towards Edmonton doing everything possible for Babcock to be the guy, because even though the league has started the investigation, I read a report yesterday that there's players that don't want to participate in that investigation, and what that does for this whole investigation process, who knows? It probably ends up leading towards him getting the job in Edmonton. And if the Leafs can walk away from all this, and after all this time through this process, they come out of it with Cassidy, I think they've hit a home run.
0: I completely agree. I think Cassidy would be a great hire for Chundin. By the way, can we address, I'm a big fan of these two Twitter accounts, FlowBuds and Williston Rylander. Chundin is mine, guys. I came up with Chundin. I see others taking credit for Chundin. No. Chundin is from yours truly. Should I be proud of coming up with Chundin? That is John Chyka, Matt Sundin. Maybe, maybe not. But I am. And I want credit for Chundin. What's next?
1: Well, you should have tweeted that out and put TM on it.
0: Yeah, I think I tweeted out something with Chundin. In any case, listen, radio, way more important than social media in 2026. Everyone knows that.
1: I agree.
0: Everyone knows it has a much brighter future than Twitter and Instagram and TikTok. No one's on those platforms. Everybody's listening to terrestrial radio in their car. What else you got?
2: Who is more likely to return to the Stanley Cup Finals next season? Is it the Hurricanes or is it the Golden Knights?
0: Hurricanes by a mile.
1: Yeah, eh?
0: Well, look at the Eastern Conference.
1: Well, what if Florida comes back to life?
0: I wonder if Florida is just back. Like, we'll see. I think they're going to be in the playoffs, but are they going to be the same force again? Sergei Bobrovsky was a huge part of the Florida Panthers. Can Connor Hellebuck replicate that type of performance when he joins the Panthers inevitably in the next couple of weeks? Because it's probably going to happen.
1: Like, you want to talk about, like, ruthless and everything the Vegas Golden Knights represent? If the Florida Panthers decide to swing for a big trade to acquire Hellebuck and move on for Bobrovsky, that's ruthless, is it not?
0: Not necessarily. Bobrovsky's 37,
1: I know,
0: years
1: but
0: old.
1: Like, you're telling a guy that's helped win you two Stanley Cups, no, we don't need you anymore, we're going younger. It's basically the whole Stamkos situation played over in, not as similar to the Stamkos was a lifer in Tampa, and they decided to move on from the face of the franchise. But what Bobrovsky has done for that Florida team, you would think they would, you know, sort of give him a nice parting gift.
0: What, $10.5 million?
1: No, with a nice, you know, 2-year contract to say, okay, you know, we appreciate what you've done. We're going to stick with you till you're done.
0: What if Bobrovsky is cooked?
1: He is
0: 37. He just had an .877 save percentage in his most recent season. Maybe Florida knows something that everyone else doesn't, that they need to move on from a guy who doesn't have it anymore. It's possible, and I get it. Bobrovsky's a legend. He's a Hall of Famer for sure. But he's also into his late 30s.
1: Yeah.
0: Maybe it's,
1: okay,
0: maybe
1: so
0: it's
1: again,
0: just come and gone.
1: Going back to Arad's question, Canes or VGK make it back to the Cup? I'm going to say neither. Make it back to the cup because again, we've seen how hard it is year to year. And yes, I think Carolina is better positioned to be back, especially if, you know, they move on for Freddie Anderson and they carry on with Brandon Bussey and Pyotr Kuchekov as their goaltenders.
0: Yeah.
1: And I think Carolina winning the Stanley Cup and everybody seeing the type of team that they build in Carolina, it maybe becomes more of a destination for free agents to kind of want to go play there, like it did for Nikolaj Ehlers, right? I just think that, you know, in the West, I mean, what does Vegas do to revamp that roster to, you know, make themselves better than Colorado, than Minnesota, than
0: nothing they can do.
1: Yeah.
0: Again, I just don't see a world in which Vegas enters next season any better than the fourth best team in the West. And I know they were just in the Cup final, and I know they just swept Colorado, but still, I view Colorado as a better team. I view Dallas as a better team. And Minnesota, when they get Dylan Larkin, I do feel like all these moves in the offseason are completely telegraphed. Like, I think Dylan Larkin's gonna eventually be in Minnesota. I think Connor Hellebuck's eventually gonna be in Florida. I don't, tell me if you disagree, but all these teams.
1: Well, the thing about Hellebuck is it's strictly speculation, right? There hasn't been a formal trade request or anything like that, but it kind of feels like the way he ended his presser last year with Winnipeg, where he kind of planted a seed of doubt of being in Winnipeg, maybe it does open up the door to him moving on from there, and maybe Florida's the place he lands. And if he does, I mean, Florida is easily the favorite to win the Stanley Cup again next year with a healthy Barkov, with, you know, a healthy Seth Jones, with a new Hellebuck in net. Like, how are you stopping that?
0: It's tough to dispute. If they can pick, and they have the ninth overall pick to dangle.
1: Yeah.
0: You'd have to trade something off your roster as well. Winnipeg's not just giving Connor Hellebuck away.
1: They can.
0: Yeah. And then what they'll do is they'll sign some free agent who's really good for nothing. And he'll be really good for them. That's probably the most likely outcome. Ah, the Panthers are going to be back next year. Damn it! What a nice reprieve for 1 year without them. What's next?
2: So Bill Simmons said that he's willing to bet everything that LeBron James signs with the Golden State Warriors this summer. Would you rather see LeBron spend his last year with Golden State, or would you rather see him stay with LA Lakers?
1: If next year is LeBron's farewell tour, I would rather see him chase another championship.
0: Are the Golden State Warriors better positioned to chase a championship?
1: That's what I was going to get at. I don't see why the Warriors would be his choice, because in that Western Conference, the Warriors can't compete with OKC or San Antonio or Denver or Houston or who else am I missing?
0: Well, I think they can
1: Minnesota.
0: They can compete with Houston and Minnesota. They can't compete with San Antonio or OKC. That's just a straight up fact.
1: Yeah. And so, if LeBron is trying to win a championship, then he's got to try to go to the Spurs, or he's got to try to go to Oklahoma City in the West. If he's not trying to chase the championships, well, then he might as well just stay a Laker.
0: Why don't the Lakers want him back either?
1: Really?
0: Well, I mean, why? Like, again, I think they could see it as well. Like, it's time to pass the torch to Doncic and Austin Reeves, who they're going to have to pay a bunch of money to. I just look at Golden State in the roster. You got Curry and Butler and Green. Like, these guys are so old. And they're going to add another old dude who's still really great. Like, LeBron's awesome, but I don't know. I mean, you got to take swings, right? If you're Golden State, and this is your best opportunity to do so. And it does seem like Giannis is going to be traded to Boston. That's the buzz right now.
1: Not New York?
0: You think Giannis get traded to the Knicks?
1: Well, that's who are we talking to from the other day?
0: They just won the championship.
1: I know, but who was the guy we talked to yesterday? Steve McMonagle?
0: Chris McMonagle?
1: Didn't he say, because remember I asked him the question about New York being a destination for free agents, and now maybe it will be that they've won a championship, and he said, well, yeah, because it all started with Giannis, where Giannis last year, when he said he wanted to go to the Knicks or not get traded, now all of a sudden the Knicks are not part of Giannis' trade list?
0: No. So there's two teams in the mix for Giannis. It's Miami, which apparently is his desired destination, and it's Boston. So it's going to be one of those two teams, and I think Boston's going to trade Jaylen Brown in a deal to bring in Giannis. They're going to completely reshift what they've been doing for the last 10 years. With the Jays and Tatum and Brown, it's going to be Tatum and Giannis in Boston, which is a pretty big risk considering the age and durability concerns of Giannis and the financial concerns that you're...
1: Yeah. Are you surprised Dallas isn't on that list?
0: They don't have the assets to trade for him. I'm not going to trade Cooper Flagg for him.
1: Because Masai is there, right?
0: No, I'm sure Dallas would love to trade, but you're talking about Jaylen Brown, who's... Was he first team All NBA this year? It might have been second team at worst. So it gets very difficult to conjure up a trade of that magnitude if you're any team other than Boston. Again, like that would be like the Raptors trading Scottie Barnes in a deal for Giannis. It's the only way it could happen, because Jaylen Brown is probably as valuable,
1: yeah, no, he's
0: more
1: good.
0: Valuable than Scotty Barnes. So that's the reality. That's going to be a really interesting one for sure. LeBron potentially going to Golden State and then Giannis potentially going to Boston. That is wild. Two all-time greats. Well, LeBron might be the GOAT if you ask him anyways. And Giannis is probably, what, a top 15, top 20 player all time as well when it's all said and done. So wild times in the NBA. The first up scoreboard coming up on the other side. Looking forward to that. Looking forward to welcoming Chris Johnston to the show at 7:40.
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4: We're still dealing with a stall problem on your eastbound 401 drive. Heads up in the express at Victoria Park. We have a stalled tractor trailer. It's blocking the right lane and MTO crews. They're on scene to remove this truck. On the southbound Don Valley Parkway past Eglinton, now dealing with a stall. It's on the left shoulder, not taking out live lanes. 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
0: First up, scoreboard. World Cup action yesterday, the day of the draw. Spain, Cabo Verde, Belgium, Egypt, Saudi Arabia, and Uruguay, and Iran and New Zealand all end in draws. 50% of the games so far in the World Cup have ended in draws. And it's interesting, Coco. We talked in our first segment about draws and how they need to get rid of draws and how they're boring, which is, in my opinion, your opinion, a fact. I saw a video that WGR posted where their take was the exact opposite and how the NHL should bring back ties.
1: Yeah.
0: I'm like, are you guys drinking in Buffalo this morning? What? Come
1: Why?
0: On. I don't understand. We gotta find the context of that conversation. Shout out to Pete Crow Armstrong, who becomes the 13th player in Cubs history to hit for the cycle. Chicago beating Colorado 5-4. And we saw the Tampa Bay Rays losing to the Dodgers last night, 4-3. You know, pitched for the Dodgers last night, Eric Lauer.
1: Eric Lauer.
0: Eric Lauer's actually been pretty damn good for the Dodgers.
1: No way.
0: No surprise. Last four starts, 3 earned runs, 2 earned runs, 2 earned runs, 1 earned run. Ugh.
1: Well, hey, good. you know he had the potential to be, right? And, how about if that happens where, like, let's just speak hypothetically. The Jays and the Dodgers get back to the World Series. In Game 7, it's Eric Lauer on the mound for the Dodgers.
0: Yeah,
1: and he sticks it to the Jays.
0: Lauer's numbers with the Dodgers are essentially the exact same as they were for the Jays last season. Wow. He has a 3.22 ERA, a 1.03 whip. Last year with the Jays, he had a 3.18 ERA, a 1.11 whip. And we remember how brutal Lauer was for the Jays this year. Dodgers are getting the best of Eric Lauer. And that must
1: they
0: be nice.
1: They sure are.
0: Jays could use it. Weird. Anyways, Hour 2 is coming up. It features Todd Crocker to talk about the Toronto Marlies and our hockey insider, Chris Johnston, who's returned from Las Vegas. And he'll be joining the program for Leafs Breakfast Playoff Edition.
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4: Heads up on your eastbound 401 drive. We're still dealing with an issue in the express at Victoria Park. Look out for a stalled tractor trailer. Right lane blocked. Cruiser on scene. And southbound Don Valley Parkway, we're dealing with a new problem past Eglinton. Another stall. This one's just on the left shoulder, not blocking lanes. 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

0: 1050, Aaron Carolla, Carlo Kuliakovo, 20 Fingers playing. I thought this was a Morgan Wallen song. I don't know if this is a Post Malone song. In any case, Post Malone is at Rogers Stadium tonight. And this would be a beautiful night for a concert.
1: Yeah.
0: Love Posty. Love Morgan Wallen a little bit more, but that would be quite the show. Quite the show to experience.
1: I must say that, like, it is such a joy to be outside at, like, 8:30, 9 o'clock.
0: Oh.
1: And it still be sunlight out. Like, I remember Sunday, I was leaving my brother's house because I went to watch the slate of games with my buddies. And I left at, like, I left in the first intermission of the hockey game. And I got to my car, and I'm like, wow, it doesn't feel like 9 o'clock. This is awesome. And
0: it's beautiful. In the mornings, it's even better. When you walk
1: out,
0: it's like 5:40, the sun is shining down. You're like, bring it on. We're almost to the longest day of the year, which is June 21st. So it makes sense that 5:40 sunrise, 9 p.m. sunset.
1: So nice. So nice. Especially like, because again, I drove home, and by the time I got home, it was still like light outside, and I was like, man, maybe I should go lay out in the backyard, the patio, bring the TV outside, have a couple of cold ones, you know? Oh, yeah.
0: I love it. Or maybe order some 2-for-1 pizza, because this hour, first up, is brought to you by the all-new Bee Sting Triple Pep from 2-for-1 Pizza. Order a large for just $17.99 at 2foronepizza.com. Todd Crocker, Chris Johnston coming up later this hour, so a lot of hockey talk. And, of course, the Carolina Hurricanes won the Stanley Cup a few days ago, and it had me thinking about the next 2 weeks for the Toronto Maple Leafs in particular. We know they're going to be, well, we don't know, but we assume they'll be taking Gavin McKenna first overall in 10 days from today. And we also feel that it's very likely that there will be two things that will resolve itself over the next 2 weeks before the NHL entry draft. Number one being, they're going to hire a new coach. And number two being, and let me know if you agree with this, Morgan Rielly will likely be moved to another team before the draft? Do you think it's more likely it happens before the draft or after the draft?
1: Well, I think if you're gonna start making big changes to your roster, you have to have everything done before the draft so that you could start preparing yourself for July 1st.
0: Makes sense.
1: Right? Because again, July 1st, you want to know what you're working with here. And I would imagine July 1st too would be a day that teams want to wheel and deal. If they can't get the free agents that they're targeting, maybe they look at the trade market. So the exciting part about this week, and yesterday was a very quiet day in the market, because I think it was a day where everybody was like, okay, season is finally over. The Carolina Hurricanes are the Stanley Cup champions. Now let's start our off season. Let's start, you know, evaluating where we are, what we need to do, and maybe start having these trade discussions. And maybe this is the week where we start seeing teams get to work and we start seeing trades actually happen in this league, so that going into the draft, I mean, people have always talked about the draft table and the draft day where all the GMs are together. That's when a lot of the trades start to happen. And that's what you want to set itself up for. Like the Leafs, you know, they have the first overall pick. They know who they're going to take. They don't need to do much research on the top half of the draft. They have to look at, you know, what they're going to look like and, you know, where they're going to spend a lot of their time with the middle part of the draft, with the draft picks that they accumulated and what they do with it. Do they make those selections? Do they use those selections or use those picks to package in, to bring other players to help revamp that roster? Because again, the Leafs this year have a first round pick, the first overall. They have Buffalo's second round pick, which, I mean, what's Buffalo's positioning in the
0: probably
1: draft?
0: Probably a late second
1: late
0: round
1: third,
0: pick, yeah.
1: Late second. They have a third round pick. They have Seattle's, fourth round pick, and they have their own and Colorado's fifth round pick. So, I mean, they did a good job restocking some of their assets for this year's draft, where they own a pick in every draft. So what do you do with those? Are you making those selections or are you using those picks to make other trades to help revamp your roster?
0: So you have that, of course, the draft, which is very important. Then you have free agency on July the 1st. And I do wonder about someone like Morgan Rielly, considering some of the top free agent defensemen who are expected to be available on July 1st. And there's two names that come to mind. Rasmus Anderson, who did not have a very good playoff for the Vegas Golden Knights. Let's call it what it is. He was very underwhelming. And you have Darren Radish for the Tampa Bay Lightning. I think both guys are making at least $8 million per season from somebody. Because, again, the salary cap's skyrocketing. And those guys are good NHL defensemen. And it's hard to find them. And when you have to, when you can pick them up as free agents, you don't have to give anything up other than cash and term, then it becomes a lot more desirable. Which brings us to the Morgan Rielly conversation. This is a quote from Jonas Siegel's article in The Athletic. Discussions between Chyka and Matt Sundin and Riley's agent, J.P. Barrie, are ongoing about the possibility of Rielly going elsewhere this offseason. And when you consider what Rasmus Anderson and Darren Radish are going to command as free agents, probably more term than Morgan Rielly currently has with 4 years left at $7.5 million, I think it has to make Morgan Rielly more desirable. And we don't even know if Radish and Anderson will get to free agency. That's another added caveat. So Rielly could become even more desirable if those guys are off the market. So I think the Leafs could find themselves in a spot where they're not getting a king's ransom for Morgan Rielly, but they can get off the contract and who knows, maybe even pick up an asset in the midst of doing so.
1: Well, because again, if you're comparing Rielly against those two other guys, I think Morgan Rielly becomes a, you know, a bargain at the price tag that you're

0: Leafs have been basically slotting him to be for the last couple of years, well, then, yeah, you're going to have that sort of assessment of his game. Because, again, he's just not that guy. Like, to me, Morgan Rielly, the best asset that he still has is skating. And a skating defenseman in this league, if you can skate, you could still be very serviceable. And you add his offensive, you know, his offensive skill set. He can still move the puck. He can still put up a, you know, 30 to 40 points as a defenseman. That's serviceable, if you ask me. And if you're getting, if you're getting that at $7.5 million versus what you gotta pay Anderson, like, I'm not paying Rasmus Anderson $8 to $9 million a year when you don't really know what type of defenseman you're gonna get. And I would pay Radish that because I know what I'm getting out of him.
1: Do you know what you're getting out of Radish?
0: Yes.
1: In one great year?
0: He's had one massive year. He's had three pretty good years.
1: Like 37 points career high before this season.
0: Was he playing the number one power play in those years?
1: I understand that, but I'm just saying he's had one good year.
0: No, he's had one massive year. He's had three pretty good years in a row. Because if you look at Darren Radish, he what, had 70 points this year?
1: He was incredible this year. He was unstoppable. Every time he was out there, he was picking up points, scoring a bunch of goals. And
0: okay. He had 37 points the year before and 33 points the year before that. 30-point defenseman for not playing number one power play? That's pretty good.
1: Yeah, you should pay him $9 million based off that. I completely
0: agree. You're paying him $9 million because he's 30 years old, hitting free agency, and he's the best defenseman out there.
1: Correct. That's the real crux of this debate, is that it's all about who's available. In a normal world 5 years ago, is Darren Radish as desirable as he's going to be? Absolutely not. But he's a right shot D-man who can play the power play.
0: Premier position.
1: Who is available. And there are very few other guys out there that have the same attributes. And that's why Darren Radish is going to make so much money. That's why Rasmus Anderson is going to get paid regardless of how terrible he was with Vegas. And like, you even look, Kevin Weeks tweeting out yesterday, Ilya Mikheyev. Oh, Ilya Mikheyev expected to go to free agency. He's expected to make $5 million per season. I'm like, pardon me? What?
0: Yeah, who's paying him that?
1: Like, why would anyone do that? And the reason is, there's no guys out there. Ilya Mikheyev, you can play, stick him on your third line left wing and be like, all right, whatever, $5 million. That makes sense for us, which kind of makes me very concerned for our Bobby McMahon bet, because if Ilya Mikheyev is getting $5 million, Bobby McMahon should be making $10 million. Like, it's deeply concerning.
0: Bobby
1: and that wager
0: is going to make north of $6 million.
1: Oh, I thought it was 6.5 was the bet, was it not?
0: Okay, 6.5. I still think it's going to be somewhere in that range, because again, if Seattle's going to convince him to stay with them, they've got to sweeten the deal, right? If not, he's going to go to free agency. If you're Bobby McMahon, there is no way you should agree to a contract to stay with Seattle unless you're comfortable staying there, not knowing what the market's gonna basically pay you, because you're a highly sought after guy because you can score, right? Bobby McMahon's a 20-25 goal scorer. That's
1: what was excellent for Seattle after they brought him over.
0: He was
1: scoring every single night, it seems. Yeah, I think $6.5 million per 20 fingers, our bet arbiter, he's got the entire list of all of our wagers, was our over-under, and I'm starting to lean over. If Mikheyev's getting five, how's McMahon not getting seven?
0: Well, I think, again, it's a reminder that there shouldn't be too much overreaction to some of these inflated salaries, because what happens when the cap goes up is salaries go up. So what you would normally view as a guy that was a $5 million player is now going to be a $7 million player. What you're going to view as a guy as a $6 million player is now an $8 million player. I think everything gets inflated by $2, $3 million, and that becomes the new norm.
1: Yeah, exactly. We got to get used to it. And, I mean, who knows? Is there a world in which Darren Radish is hitting double digits? I guess it's possible.
0: Okay, so here's the thing. If you're the Vegas Golden Knights, okay, and you have a chance to get Rasmus Anderson or Darren Radish for the same amount of money, who are you paying the money to?
1: After what we just saw from Anderson when he was playing with Noah Hanifin and they were getting carved in their own zone, I think it's pretty simple.
0: Well, Darren Radish brings you a couple things. He brings you size, he brings you toughness, and he brings you offensive ability and a guy that can run a power play. So
1: that's it. I don't know, but I feel like with Anderson, they traded for him. They gave up pretty decent.

0: an amount for him. I feel like there's got to be a contract in a drawer somewhere. Maybe well, Kelly.
1: Maybe there is, but again, if you invested that much in Anderson, but you're replacing Anderson with Radish without having to give up any other assets, you're still winning in that situation. I think you're just choosing the better guy.
0: And you're talking about no state tax in Nevada. So Darren Radish heads there and it's like, okay, I'll take 7.5 in Vegas as opposed to 9 in Toronto or whatever it is. And you're coming out ahead. That's just true. Yeah. That really helps if you're Darren Radish. And living in Nevada is not the worst place. That's what I've heard. TPC Summerlin, pretty good year round. Todd Crocker joins us on the other side. We'll look ahead to the Calder Cup final, game number 3. Tonight in Toronto, Chris Johnson, our Hockey Insider, in about 25 minutes.
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3: Heads up, we're still dealing with an issue on your eastbound 401 drive. Problems in the express at Victoria Park. A stalled tractor trailer still blocks the right lane. But good news, westbound 401. In the express approaching Liverpool, we had another stall in the right lane. That cleared up pretty quickly. Southbound DVP past Eglinton still had this stall on the left shoulder, not blocking lanes. Have big visions for your home, but worried about the cost? Visit Pella's Toronto and Oakville showrooms to find windows that match your style at a price you can afford. From the Newstalk 1010 Traffic Center, I'm Alexis Spiger.
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11: The Toronto Marlies up 2-0.
0: Calder Cup final. Just as we all predicted at the beginning of the playoffs in the American Hockey League. It was pretty obvious, anyone who's been watching, the Marlies would go on this incredible run, right? I mean, you said it, I said it, and I'm sure our next guest feels the same way. The Marlies, one win away from going up 3-0. They could do it potentially at home tonight, Coco.
1: AK, it all started when head coach John Gruden joined our show.
0: It's true.
1: They were down 2-1 in the early part of the playoffs, I believe to Cleveland. And he came on our show, and they went on a run right after that because the first up bump, it's real. It exists. And it happened.
0: And maybe the first up bump can apply to our next guest, who is the longtime play-by-play voice of the Toronto Marlies. Of course, big one tonight, 7 o'clock in Toronto against the Chicago Wolves. Let's bring him in. It's Todd Crocker here in hour two of the show. Hey, Todd, how are you?
8: I'm feeling pretty good this morning. One of the great things about getting this far is you often hear from a lot of different people, and I think, Carlo, you'll appreciate this. I got a call from Brian Rogers yesterday. From the former voice of the St. John's Maple Leafs. And,
0: what a beauty.
8: He is a beauty, and it was great to hear from him and talk to him, but... you know, I don't talk to him enough, but it's great to hear from him. He's still working out there with the junior team as well, so that they just got. But, you know, it's amazing how many people stop in. The last time the Marlies were in the final in 2018, John Bartlett, who was the voice of the Marlies, the first voice of the Marlies, now, you know, works in the big league. He came by, you know, and said, wow, just like, this is incredible. He was so pumped for the moment, and I just thought, you know, it's incredible how many people have been connected and remain connected, and, you know, I don't want to take away from anybody who's actually playing the game, but everybody who has had a touch here gets a little piece of this too, and that's something to remember when you end up going and trying to win a championship or having some success, is everybody along the way feels a little bit closer to it as well.
1: Well, Todd, I would imagine a lot of the reason why people are reaching out is because the Marlies have come this far in many people's eyes, considered a surprise to get to this point. But in your eyes, what has been the key to success in watching the Marlies grow and develop all season? And now, you know, I love hearing the post-game comments, you know, from players and even the coach, where everyone just believes in that locker room, and it's not a surprise to anybody in that locker room that they're here.
8: Yeah, and I think the last time, and in fact, you know, all through the teams when the Marlies were having all that success, when it started with Dallas Eakins in 2012, taking them to the Calder Cup final, and then Sheldon Keefe came in, they had success. They didn't stop having success that whole way to 2019, and then, of course, COVID happened and all that, and it kind of, you know, throws the whole program into a bit of a weirdness, but those teams, almost all of them, had the expectation that they had, you know, like Sheldon Keefe won the American League equivalent of the McGregor Kilpatrick, they call it, the President's Trophy, the regular season. Those teams had expectations that they would get this far, that they would absolutely be a challenger for the Calder Cup. And of course, they did in 2018. And nobody expected otherwise. That they would challenge for the Calder Cup and win it that year. But this year, of course, starting out in fourth in the North Division, they have to play the first round of the playoffs. They don't get a bye, 3 games against Rochester. But I will tell you, through all that, you guys raised a good point about Cleveland. They have been the Marlies' nemesis for 2 years. John Gruden had not picked up a win, I don't think, in the whole time he was with Cleveland, or with Toronto against Cleveland, until this season. And so, you know, jumping in against them, they slayed a beast there in game 5 with 10 seconds left, Easton Cowan. And so that gave them more belief. But I don't think this crew ever played this a game this season without a thought in their head that they had all the makings of a championship challenging team. And, you know, there are lots of, you know, low points along the way and lots of places where at the beginning of the season, they played 6 defensemen. At one point in the beginning of the season, they didn't have six defensemen and a goaltender that added up to 100 American Hockey League games in, wow, in the whole group. So they went a good 2 months there playing that kind of hockey. And in fact, the only guy who stepped in at any point that had enough games to have them qualify to get over 200 was William Villeneuve. And so this was a group that faced a lot of challenges along the way. But in the room, they always felt that once they got into the playoffs, once they were able to get to that point, they felt that they could challenge just about anybody. They said it on a nightly basis that, look, you know, we took this loss, but we think this can happen. And there are times when you think, wow, what evidence are you seeing? But unless you know these guys, and unless you see them work every single day, you're not going to believe it. But I've seen it every day. I've been with them every step along the way. And I got to tell you, I know the road is just fraught with all sorts of crazy things that happen in the playoffs. And there's a lot of luck that goes into what falls into your lap. But I never thought that these guys wouldn't challenge deep into the playoffs. I felt that this group, apart from any other group in the last maybe 5 years, had something just a little bit more in their tank than anything else. And if they had got great goaltending, which I felt that, you know, they got two AHL All-Stars as an option, Akhtyamov and Hildeby are both AHL All-Stars. So I felt like as long as they could get into the playoffs and, you know, coalesce at that point, and it is really come together as a group more than anything else.
0: Todd Crocker, our guest, the play-by-play voice of the Toronto Marlies, and Wolves Game 3 in Toronto tonight. Todd, take us through the development of a couple of top Maple Leaf prospects in Ben Danford and Easton Cow, and how have they looked to your eye in this playoff run?
8: Well, this is the greatest value of the American Hockey League that you can offer. And in fact, the playoffs, I think, are where you find out whether a player really can impact at the National Hockey League level, because I think the American League playoffs are as close to the NHL as you're going to get. The level of play, the execution. And so when a guy has success in the playoffs in the American Hockey League, and you can, as an organization, make sure that your team is always putting out, well, look at Carolina, 2019. They win the Calder Cup. With the Wolves in 2022, they win the Calder Cup. They've always taken their prospects deep. And so for Easton Cowan and Ben Danford, Noah Chadwick, guys like this that you are taking deeper and deeper into the playoffs, you are getting them a supersized moment of experience that is so invaluable. And you know, through the teens, the Maple Leafs saw this with their prospects too. As they continue to, you know, funnel people through, and they continue to make the Leafs and continue to be valuable as either Leafs or trade pieces or whatever it happened to be. But this, for Danford to come in, you know, I just talk about Danford first, because Cowan's a known entity, I think, for a lot of fans, for the Leafs, but Danford necessarily wasn't. Comes in out of Brantford, good program there, comes in, and this almost never happens, and Carlo, you can speak to this better than I can probably, but as a defenseman to come in out of junior professional hockey, things are different. Things are faster. That's all obvious to say, but when you see how different a veteran player in this league or in the National Hockey League can play and hang on and play the game for a long period of time, just with the experience of knowing how things are going to develop, Danford seems to already have that at this level. I find that stunning. It hardly ever happens for a defenseman in this league that somebody can just step in out of junior into the best level that this league provides and do something. Cowan, on the other hand, you just expect, you've seen him skate, you've seen him do some amazing things with the puck, stick handling like nobody's business. I think for the first couple of games when he kind of got here and then he kind of jumped into the playoffs, you got to respect this league. And I think that's what has grown his game here. He respects this league. He respects the players that they're playing against. These guys are really terrific hockey players. And at this point, you're playing the best of the best. And as he's been challenged every step along the way, he has risen to the challenge and he's been able to surpass it.
0: Cannot wait. Game 3 tonight in Toronto, Marlies and Wolves. Have a great call, Todd. Thank you so much for doing this.
1: Go get him, Todd.
0: And
8: you thanks, guys.
0: First up bump. It works. And I don't know if it works for play-by-play guys, but we're going to find out tonight, Todd.
8: Yeah, well, I don't score them. I just say them.
0: That's right. I like that. I like that. I feel the same way. That's Todd Crocker, the play-by-play voice of the Toronto Marlies here in hour 2 of the program. Lots of reasons to be excited about guys like Cowan and Danford and Artur Akhtiyamov, the goalie for the Marlies, who has been nothing short of exceptional in this playoff run. So, Maple Leafs have some prospects in the pipeline, and they're adding a pretty good one, too, with the number one overall pick.
1: Yeah, I mean, remember going into the trade deadline, you're looking at the draft picks, you're looking at the prospect pool, and you're like, how is this going to turn around for the Maple Leafs? Well, then all of a sudden they win the number one overall pick, they accumulate some draft picks at the deadline, and then they win they have their, call it their minor league team, go to a Calder Cup run. You're like, ooh, maybe there is guys in the system.
0: Yeah, maybe. Chris Johnston at 7:40, about 10, 11 minutes from now, Leafs breakfast. I guess playoffs are over, so it's not, it just Leafs breakfast again, baby. 2 weeks until July the 1st. We've got the draft in 10 days, a very busy time for Chundin ahead of those two marquee events. Hour 2 continues.
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3: Heads up on the southbound 427 on the ramp to Finch. We're dealing with a crash. The right lane is blocked and new issues on the eastbound 401 in the express to collector transfer at White's. Look out for a stall that's blocking the right lane. And good news, westbound 401 express approaching Liverpool. A stall in the right lane has been cleared. During the FIFA World Cup, traffic downtown will be heavy. Skip the stress by taking transit, traveling off peak and checking routes in advance. A message from the City of Toronto. From the News Talk 1010 Traffic Center, I'm Alexis Feiger.
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9: You ain't first, you're last.
1: AK, have you ever thought about something you could do in your life that could make you very popular?
0: How about hosting a sports radio show in the city of Toronto?
1: Okay, right. That has made you very popular.
0: Extremely popular.
1: You working with me has made you very popular.
0: It's true. By osmosis.
1: Yes, by osmosis. Have you ever thought about like playing a sport for your country and thinking that in one game you could turn yourself into a national hero?
0: I would love that if that was a possibility. If anyone
1: so think about
0: will
1: it.
0: Have me, yes.
1: If you had a chance to play for Israel, okay?
0: Well, it's not really my country. I didn't grow up there. I've only been there once. I would play for Canada, of course, is who I would play for.
1: But Canada is a place you live in. Like, your background is Jewish, right? So.
0: Not Israeli. My family doesn't have any Israeli backgrounds, but yes.
1: So what
0: it's the
1: would
0: homeland.
1: Be. Okay, it's the homeland. Okay, so again, I'm just, cause it's World Cup fever, right?
0: Mm-hmm.
1: Imagine playing for your country and putting on a display where you're playing against one of the best countries in the world and overnight you turn into a social media celebrity. Because the goalie for Cape Verde, Vozinha, I think his name is, before the day started yesterday, he had 50,000 Instagram followers. After that performance against Spain yesterday, do you know how many Instagram followers he has right now?
0: 4.9 million.
1: 6.5 million.
0: Jeez.
1: And counting.
0: I wonder, like, why?
1: And counting!
0: This guy's never gonna be relevant again. He had one amazing performance against
1: Spain. So this is what I wanna ask. If he gives up 7 goals in the next game, is he gonna lose all of his followers?
0: Maybe not all of them, but he might get some brand deals. If I'm this Vozinha's agent or PR rep or whatever, I'm like, okay, who wants to do a deal with us today, because
1: today.
0: It could all evaporate very, very quickly.
1: Like, that's insane. Like, when has anybody had that type of spike in their social media influence?
0: Yeah, that's a big one, for sure. That's a very, you know who 50, had that type
1: 50,000 he had, and he's got 6.5 million because he shut out Spain.
0: It's Vozinha and the Hawktua girl. That's it.
1: You're right.
0: Spit
1: she
0: on
1: was
0: that
1: the
0: thing.
1: Last one.
0: How's she doing?
1: She
0: these
1: was
0: days?
1: The last one. You're
0: Hopefully
1: right.
0: She's doing okay. I like
1: Hawktua.
0: Her content. She had a podcast, I think, at one point in time. We should try to get her on. See how she's doing.
1: Didn't she like get caught for like fraud and crypto
0: yeah,
1: or
0: she,
1: something?
0: Yeah, she was pump and dumping. She was pump and dumping crypto, I believe, is what was going on there for her. So that's not good.
1: Wow, you're right. She was the last one that went viral overnight.
0: Yeah, that was good stuff. I might watch that during the break. The Hawktua girl, the original. All the stuff she did subsequently, not really interested in, but just the original viral video that everyone really liked. Shout out to the Hawktua girl. It's like, oh, how's your daughter? Oh, she's actually the Hawktua girl. You're like, oh, well, oh well, that's
1: hey, things could be better. You could be the Cape Verde goaltender.
0: Yeah, that's right. Again, the Hawktua girl is very wealthy.
1: You talk about an impact a performance at a World Cup can have, where literally, like, you could be a guy that nobody knows, and then boom, after a 2-hour performance, you're like a massive social media star.
0: That's insane.
1: 50,000 to 6.5 million.
0: It's a good run right there. We need to do something that gets us to that point. I want 6.5 million.
1: And all he did was make saves. It's not like he, like, scored a bicycle kick and, like, had, like, a TSN highlight of the night on rerun.
0: Vozinha.
1: All he did was make saves.
0: And he made a lot of them against the Spanish team that is as good as anyone in the World Cup. 3 games today, 3 of the top snipers in the World Cup will be in action. Mbappe, Haaland, and Lionel Messi as well. So hell of a day for the World Cup on TSN. Chris Johnston, standing by, our hockey insider. He's back from Las Vegas, and he's got the information we need on the Toronto Maple Leafs and the draft and free agency. He joins us next.
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4: Dealing with a new problem on the southbound 427, the ramp to Finch. Dealing with a crash, it has the right lane blocked and crews are on scene. Through Pickering on the eastbound 401 in the express to collector transfer at White's, look out for a stall, it's blocking the right lane. 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
23: 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The FIFA World Cup 2026 lives here. This is Leafs Breakfast.
0: Indeed it is. It is, I should say. Leafs Breakfast is back. Leafs Breakfast playoff edition is over. The Stanley Cup has been handed out. Carolina wins. Congratulations. We move on with our lives because there's a lot of good stuff to get to with regards to the Toronto Maple Leafs, the NHL entry draft, and upcoming free agency, which is 15 days from today on Canada Day. A man who have a huge role on that broadcast, who joins us regularly on the program, is our hockey insider, Chris Johnston, who's back from Vegas. Good morning, CJ. How are you?
26: I'm doing great. What's going on?
0: Oh, you tell us, man. You tell us. Because with the cup final in the rear view, I imagine some news will start to materialize with regards to the Maple Leafs this week, with regards to their head coach, Bruce Cassidy, now that Vegas is out of the playoffs. What do you think the deal is there?
3: Well, I don't know which way it's going to go, but I agree that there's probably going to be a little more urgency now towards, sorting out exactly where this is going to go, because obviously, it's been some time that the Leafs launched the coaching search. We know they've talked to a lot of people, but I would think there'll be clarity, not just for Toronto, but maybe even Edmonton on if Cassidy is a possibility. If not, obviously they're going to have to keep going through and sort of finalizing the push to hire someone. But, I wouldn't think, even though there's no real rush, I don't think it'll go too much longer, now that we're on the other side of the Stanley Cup.
0: So we have the coaching situation with the Maple Leafs that needs to be resolved. And our friend Jonas Siegel writing in The Athletic yesterday about Morgan Rielly and discussions between Chyka, Sundin, and Riley's agent that are ongoing about the possibility of him waiving his no-move clause. What have you heard on that front?
3: Yeah, it's certainly probably more possible than it's ever been during Riley's time that it's over. I mean, obviously, in his case, it's a complex trade with the amount of money left on his contract, but also, him holding the no-movement clause and the ability to, sort of select destinations and then, trying to make a trade that makes sense. So, the Leafs are not alone in that front. It's similar kind of dynamic that Edmonton's dealing with their situation. But I think at this point in time, there's a recognition that, it might be a good moment for a fresh start, I think, for Morgan. And, this is a time of change, clearly, in the Leafs organization, in the front office, behind the bench, and I would expect the playing roster. And so, I don't have any reason to believe that anything's imminent there, but certainly those conversations are happening, and we are moving into the window here, through the draft and probably even a little beyond it, where trades are going to happen. So, see if the Leafs can make something happen there.
0: Chris, Carlo and I were yelling at each other about Rielly and then Darren Radish and Rasmus Anderson, who will become UFAs on July the 1st. Again, you were just in Vegas, Rasmus Anderson playing for the Golden Knights. And there's been some reporting on Radish. I think it was Dave McCarthy of NHL.com who reported that Radish was offered some kind of deal by the Tampa Bay Lightning recently, which may be a little bit less than he's looking for in free agency. What can you tell us about Radish and Anderson, the likelihood they actually get to July the 1st?
3: Well, with Anderson, it was a tough cup final for him. I don't know if he was playing through something, but, the expectation still is that he's going to sign in Vegas. I think, I'd be surprised given the assets that they, sent out to bring him in from Calgary this year if he was someone who actually hit the open market. So, I don't know that there's anything, they're still only themselves, a little more than a day since they got through the cup final. But I think, before July 1st or on July 1st, he'll probably sign in Vegas. Radish is a different case, It's pretty clear that if he's going to stay in Tampa, he's probably going to have to take a little less money than he could get on the open market. Now there's reasons to do so. It's a place he's comfortable. Obviously a winning kind of environment. There's favorable tax situations and things like that. But, it's the way the Lightning do business. I mean, they're very, I'd say, disciplined in the way they negotiate with players. And we've seen other guys leave in the past under similar circumstances where Tampa gets to a point and they're only going to go so far and the player has to make a decision. So, I don't know that he's made that decision yet, but I do think that's where this is going to head as we'll get a little closer, to free agency, and we'll just have to see, really ultimately what he wants to do. I do think if the biggest driver here is the financial side, which, given the long road he took to the NHL, I don't think anyone could blame him. Then, more than likely we're going to be talking about him on July 1st, picking a new team.
0: TSN Hockey Insider Chris Johnson with us. This is hour two of First Stop. So we have two trade demands requests, one from Dylan Larkin, one from Darnell Nurse. Do you think we'll see more before the summer concludes?
3: I do, and I think it's possible there's even a few out there that maybe haven't been fully uncovered. It just seems It's a really unique moment for the NHL. I mean, the cap jumping again after the recent years. You have kind of a league still, I think, where nobody's trying to be bad. You know, I think most teams' real goals this summer is to get better. So we don't have a lot of what I call active rebuilds that are, you know, there's not really any teardowns going on in the moment. So there's sort of all these competing dynamics, and then, you know, you just got players maybe taking a little more, putting more upon themselves to do what they think is best for their career. So, I can't tell you exactly where they're all going to come from. I mean, a lot of people are linking to that U.S. Olympic team and the fact that, you know, you've had a couple players dictate their situations, you know, Quinn Hughes and, you know, Dylan Larkin from that team so far. But, I think it could be a summer of reasonable trade activity. It might even be really big if a few things come through. But, the free agent market, especially at the center position, is not, does not have a lot of options. So for teams that are, as I say, with the dynamic where so many teams are trying to get better and more competitive, I mean, I think that the trade market's probably where it's going to have to get done.
1: CJ, you didn't really get into specific names, but there's a name out there that has been speculated on potentially asking for a trade. Do you think Connor Hellebuck is one of those names?
3: I think it's possible we get there. At this point, I don't know that that's happened, but there's definitely, I guess, scuttlebutt about that. But, you know, it's nothing, at least in my mind, that's firm. But certainly, you know, there's a lot of people wondering if that ends up happening. You know, I think the same of Zach Werenski in Columbus at this stage. I don't think he's actually asked for a trade. I have no knowledge that he has, but, you know, there's definitely an industry view that that could happen. You know, and those are two guys who were in Milan as well and won gold medals, with Team USA. So, you know, and I think even beyond those guys too, though, I really do believe there's just kind of a shift underway where there's a lot of that going on. And, you know, the other thing, once we get some trades, you know, it's going to shift the market around and then it could open up, you know, almost like a domino effect where other moves that we don't even see on the board possible become more likely. So, yeah. You know, this is definitely an exciting window of time for fans who enjoy this stuff because, you know, really most of this business is going to play out in the next 2 to 3 weeks. And then, now that the cup's out of the way, I do expect to be pretty newsy a few weeks here.
1: Oh man, that would be amazing. Could you imagine one of the guys sitting at home and seeing a Hellebuck or Werenski trade? He's like, you know what? Screw this. I want to ask for a trade. I want to get involved in all this.
7: I wonder who you could be referring to. It's all about the American Olympic team, seemingly. All those guys are like,
1: Well, hey, maybe best on best is sort of, you know, paved the way for this and sort of sparked this
3: and
1: whole
3: winning, right? Like I think playing in those big games and then if you've given a long time somewhere and you just your team, you know, like the Red Wings, the Larkin situation is the easiest to point to. Like he's been there almost a decade or whatever. They've been in the playoff once in his career. I mean, you know, obviously he had a hand in that too. I'm not saying it's all the organization's fault, but you can understand why you might get tired of watching the playoffs on TV rather than getting to actually participate in them.
7: Chris Johnston with us. What's the latest on Mike Babcock? It's been pretty quiet here for the last little while. Is Edmonton going to hire him? I mean, what's the deal?
3: I don't think their intent to hire him necessarily has changed, but obviously now that the investigation's been launched by the NHL, it's just a question of, you know, are they willing to wait for that? How long does it take? I mean, certainly the league has not given any clear indication on a timeline for, you know, basically going back and talking to players that were in Columbus back in 2023 and staff members and people that were around to, you know, I guess get a full, you know, version of what happened there prior to the end of his time with the Blue Jackets. And then, you know, I guess after that investigation, the league is basically going to decide, is there a penalty for that Mike Babcock would have to pay? Or are they just going to say, hey, look, this, you know, this wasn't that bad and you're free to hire him and on you go. So, you know, I'm for the Oilers, clearly, I think they still would like to do that, but, you know, they're waiting for the league end of this to play out. And, you know, I don't know that it's going to go on too long, but you know, that's a little bit of me putting things together because, you know, certainly the NHL, they're not doing any play by play here. They're not telling us exactly how long and how quickly they expect this investigation to last.
7: So John Tortorella leads the Vegas Golden Knights to the Stanley Cup final. And it sounds like it's unlikely. Is that a fair characterization that he will actually be back next year as the coach of Vegas, Chris?
3: Yeah, I'd say it's more likely than not that Tortorella isn't back. You know, even he himself at the podium after the loss on Sunday was, you know, wasn't committal, right? But didn't come out and say, hey, this was a great run and I can't, you know, I'd love the opportunity to return. He was saying he hadn't spent much time thinking about it, but, you know, look, it was a move that basically got them what they desired nearly. I mean, they nearly won a Stanley Cup after, you know, changing their coach with 8 games left in the season, but, you know, it was always, I think, likely to be a short-term move you know, just how it's ended up, the feeling I got is that, well, there's, you know, no bad feelings or anything like that. I think the Golden Knights are likely to go in another direction for next season.
7: So assuming that happens, do you expect Tortorella, maybe things go awry with Babcock or Bruce Cassidy's not granted permission to speak to anybody, could Tortorella find himself a candidate in Edmonton or Toronto?
3: You know, I can't rule it out. One of the things I've heard a little bit, you know, around the Toronto situation is, you know, I'm not sure that they want, you know, a harder driving coach necessarily. You know, clearly with the list of names that we know they've talked to, they've talked to, I think, people that fall into different categories. You know, but one of the things I've heard is that they don't necessarily want that, you know, sort of, you know, kind of what Edmonton is looking for clearly. I mean, it's a little more obvious what the Oilers want, talking to Laviolette, talking to Berube, sort of a more, you know, a motivating coach, but maybe someone who's going to be focused about accountability a little bit more. You know, the sense I get is the Leafs are less likely to go in that direction, but, you know, Tortorella hasn't been available to them to speak to, and as far as I know, still isn't at this moment, but if he becomes available, I mean, and given how many names they've talked to, maybe there's they at least look at it, but, you know, I'm not sure he's a perfect fit for, you know, what they feel they need next year.
1: CJ, you were there in Vegas. You watched the Stanley Cup get handed out to the Carolina Hurricanes. What was your reaction to Carolina and their run to the playoffs and winning the Stanley Cup?
3: They were impressive, honestly. I mean, any team that wins the cup has obviously done some good things, but they won the cup pretty in clinical fashion, I'd say, going 16-3. If you look at the underlying numbers, they were a dominant team all spring long. And, you know, the Hurricanes did it by never facing elimination themselves. And they were the true epitome of a team. You know, they just had a lot of good players, but not one superstar. And, you know, you can see that in the Conn Smythe vote. 7 different Hurricanes got votes. You know, I think that's probably a high number. If you looked at past years, the way the voting results went, usually it's sort of obvious. Maybe you're choosing between 2 players on a team, but in Carolina, I think you could have chosen, you know, to pick the MVP from, you know, any number of them. And so, you know, they were patient. They did it their way. And, you know, they had a lot of fun there in Vegas. So tonight, I got to tell you, there was a surprising number of Hurricanes fans at that game. It was actually pretty cool to see. And, you know, Rod the Bod gets his cup as a coach and as a captain. That's kind of a neat story, too.
1: Yeah, and speaking of Rod the Bod.
7: Similar physique, Rod Brindamore and Chris Johnston. Yeah. No one has a similar physique to Rod Brindamore.
3: But I'll say this to him. Congrats to him that he had a similar physique in 06 and 2026. I mean, the fact that
7: maybe better now.
3: The fact he stayed in exactly the fact he stayed in that level of shape as he's gotten older. I mean, that's impressive.
1: Yeah, very impressive. Speaking of Rod the Bod, there was a little nugget that was dropped post-game about his future in coaching in one of the interviews that he did on the ice. Has there been any speculation to that about what his future in coaching is going to be?
3: What was the nugget? I missed that because I wasn't watching the broadcast.
1: It was Kyle Bukauskas suggesting that he had thought about or he was thinking about his future behind the bench. And he's like, oh, I'm not really worried about that right now. And, you know, I just want a Stanley Cup. I want to enjoy this for the boys. And it almost made it sound like he was contemplating coaching in the future for the Carolina Hurricanes.
3: Yeah, I think the only sort of speculation I heard around the cup is that he's not going to do this forever. And that, you know, he's not going to be a 20-year coach, even though he's already been an 8-year coach there. Nothing that suggests that he's going to walk away after winning straight away. But, you know, I do know Rod has a younger son, from his second marriage who's still a teenager. And I think he just doesn't want to be gone all the time. But, you know, that being said, I have no reason to believe he's under contract a couple more years. You know, this went so well this season. You know, that team is set up, quite frankly, to be competitive for a long window moving forward. So, you know, it might be something in the back of his mind and, you know, maybe he will, you know, at some point in time step away on his own terms, but I would be surprised if we're talking about that at some point this summer.
7: Chris, thank you very much for doing this. You sound like you're in good physical condition in spite of a couple of nights in Vegas, which we appreciate and respect immensely. We'll do it again next week.
1: Oh, he's back to being a full dad right now.
7: That's right.
3: Yes. Hey, man, that was the best part of coming home. I'll tell you that. That was pretty cool.
1: Nice. Good
7: no
1: for
7: doubt
1: you,
7: about that.
1: Good
7: no doubt you. About that. Enjoy it, Chris. We'll talk to you again next week. That's Chris Johnston, TSN Hockey Insider, here on First Stop. Yeah, I guess Chris had a little reprieve, probably a little bit more sleep, although he was in Vegas, so maybe not. Those blackjack tables can get you. The pie gout tables can get you.
1: No, it's the oxygen. It's the oxygen.
7: That's it. And the free drinks. Hey, you want another drink, sir? Yeah, why not? It's free.
1: Yeah, why not?
7: I'm in. This hour, First Stop, brought to you by the Big One Top Combo from 2-for-1 Pizza, a large one-topping pizza, 2 bottled pops, and 2 dips. Just $19.99. Buster only in 15 minutes on the Jays, who open up a 3-game set against the Red Sox today. Plus, Ben Jacobs talking about the day of the draws in the World Cup and looking ahead to what should be a sensational triple header on TSN today in World Cup action.
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8: Heads up on the southbound Don Valley Parkway as you get past Bayview Bloor. We have a crash and a couple left lanes are blocked. Adding to the volume through that stretch, it's pretty heavy. North DVP past Dundas, look out for a stall. Left lane blocked, and on the Eastborough 3 through Mississauga at Mavis, we have a crash blocking the HOV and center lane. Crews dealing with that. Southbound 427 heads up on the ramp to Finch. That crash is still in the right lane. 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
7: It's hour three of First Up, Tuesday morning here on TSN Radio, Karolnik and Koliakovo. What was my nickname that I came up for myself yesterday? The Walking Weapon.
1: Oh,
7: the
1: yes.
7: Walking Weapon. What? Well, who's the wrestler with that nickname?
1: Oh, it's one of the Maple Leaf...
7: The Walking Weapon, Aaron Karolnik, and the Bulldog, Carlo Koliakovo. That's what we're going with for the rest of the day. This hour, First Up, is brought to you by Lease Busters. Buster only in about 12 minutes. Ben Jacobs talking some footy at 8:45. But I wanted to circle back on what Chris Johnston had to say about trade demands in the National Hockey League. And we already have two. Dylan Larkin from Detroit, he wants to go to Vegas or Florida or Minnesota. Seems like the Wild are the most likely destination. Darnell Nurse wants out of Edmonton, and the expectation is around the NHL. You could see guys like Connor Hellebuck asking out. I mean, we know Austin Matthews, Brady Tkachuk, who knows there. Zach Werenski's name has been mentioned as well.
1: That was a surprise name to me, Zach Werenski.
7: Well, and the thing that all those guys have in common is that they played for the American Olympic team. And I wonder how much this past Olympics is going to change the future of the NHL, much like the Miami Heat, who came together in 2010. That stemmed from the Olympic Games. And it was LeBron, and it was Chris Bosh, and it was Dwayne Wade. There were a lot of conversations behind the scenes. Could we see a world in which the NHL, they start teaming up with one another, which, of course, is a lot more difficult than a hard salary cap sport like the National Hockey League? But, I mean, if you're Werenski and you're Matthews, Dylan Larkin, Hellebuck, Brady Tkachuk, again, like, these are all Americans, they're all Olympians, and they're all fantastic players who have contracts. I guess that's not all of them have contracts that are up in the next couple of years, but some of them certainly do. And then you have, again, the trade demands that could be coming. I think it's a very interesting turning point in the National Hockey League with regards to player empowerment and the desire to play for a winner and not waste time. And you heard Jordan Staal say, oh, look how much more it means, paraphrasing here, to stick it out and win with one team. And yeah, it's easy to say when you win, but when you don't, and you don't make the playoffs, it might be a little bit different.
1: Well, look, for years, NHL fans, even NHL players have been deprived of best-on-best tournaments, right, where you have all the best players in the league congregating in, you know, certain places, and they get to hang out a lot with each other. Unless these guys are, you know, setting up summer skates or summer camps. You know, I remember I used to do a Vail camp right before training camp started, and, you know, a lot of the guys would come there, and they'd gather, and we'd hang out for a week, and we'd skate, we'd train, and we would have fun conversations. And I just feel like, you know, the fact that we've seen now a Four Nations tournament and we've seen an Olympics where these best-on-best players can gather and be in the same place at the same time, well, now there's can be seeds planted, right? Hey, you know, guys can ask questions. Guys can talk instead of, you know, taking the initiative on your own to reach out and have a conversation or start a group chat or whatever. Because, again, in this day and age, players in the league still have trust issues about what they can say to guys and how that information gets relayed or shared within, you know, certain hockey people, within the media and stuff like that. And I just feel like when you're in a room with, you know, 10 guys and you're having conversations and Matthew Tkachuk is there and he's telling guys, oh, how amazing it is. You know, I left Calgary, went to Florida. We've won two Stanley Cups. Life's amazing in Florida. Guys are like, wait a minute. So maybe it can happen. And so, and I think we're entering a new era in hockey. Okay. Where there's going to be a huge injection into the cap over the next 3 years. There's going to be a ton of money that teams have to spend. There's going to be, and don't kid yourself. I think the success Mitch Marner has had too, leaving a team that he was with for so long and finding a new, you know, career success in a new place has got players thinking, saying, all right, you know, I spent a lot of time in one place. I've given it everything that I have. I don't know how much longer I'm going to play. I want to win. I want to try to win a Stanley Cup. Maybe I got to take it upon myself and see if I can go to a better place where I don't have to feel like I got to do everything on my own. Because again, these guys that are asking for trades, I mean, Darnell Nurse is a different story, but Dylan Larkin, he's asking for a trade because it feels like everything that he's been asked to do by himself has been a little bit overwhelming, hasn't been able to get the job done, and maybe he just wants to go somewhere else where there's less pressure of being a captain.

0: buddy and made the roster and was a pretty serviceable player. But, you know, the Raymonds, the Siders, they've done good jobs of developing those guys. But outside of those guys, it's been tough for anybody else to be an impact player on that roster. I mean, their second line center is Andrew Copp.
1: Yeah, yeah. Again, they've done a good job, but is good good enough when
0: no,
1: you're talking about
0: today's world
1: a guy,
0: it's not.
1: Again, you're talking about a guy in his late 20s, soon to be 30. You only have a finite time in your prime, and you want to win, and you want to win now. How long can you sit and wait and wait? Okay, maybe Eiserman's going to make another good trade or maybe draft another guy who's going to help me in 3 years. I think this is a turning point in the league. In
0: I think more than that, AK, is you remember the NBA went to a big three era?
1: Where yeah, I was like, just talking about that with LeBron, Bosh, and Wade. Yeah.
0: Yeah. Where you kind of felt like in order to win a championship, you couldn't have just one guy. You needed to build a big three. And then the NBA sort of gotten away from that.
1: Yes.
0: I kind of feel like, you know, with the Matthew Tkachuk and now with the Mitch Marner, where those guys in their situations that they were in were asked to be the guy, maybe these guys are saying, you know what, man, maybe I don't have to be the guy. Maybe I can just go be on a really good team with a bunch of really good players so that we could do it more as a team, sort of like what Carolina did to win the cup this year.
1: Carolina's right? A great example of that. Again, they weren't even close to the salary cap, the Carolina Hurricanes.
0: $12 million less.
1: I think it was $8 million under the salary yeah. cap, which is insane. And like you never think that is an approach, but for Carolina, they got it done, and they've got these guys locked up long-term. Jackson Blake, Stanko, Vanaho, Svechnikov, Slavin, and Keandre Miller, the list just goes on and on and on. They're very well positioned for a very long time. So I think it's going to be a really interesting offseason. I'm very fascinated to see. It's not if we get trade demands, more trade demands. It's when we get more and how many more we get.
0: Well, it's kind of like when we're approaching the trade deadline and you hear all these big names that are being rumored to be out there and everyone's saying, well, we're waiting for the first domino to fall. And I kind of feel like this is the same situation that we're entering right now, where you hear all these names and you just need one domino to fall before the next one picks up and the next one picks up, because it's like CJ hinted and it's like we're just discussing. We only know two guys that have come out publicly and have said that they want to entertain a trade. What's the domino going to be when and if one of these two guys get moved?
1: I think it's Larkin. Once Larkin gets traded, because Florida, well, I'm sure Florida made an offer on Dylan Larkin. What that is, I don't know. Lundell plus something, I would guess, is the most likely and most logical. But if Florida can get Larkin, I mean, look at that team. It would be disgusting. Larkin's a great player.
0: I mean, they could dangle the ninth overall pick and a Lundell, sure.
1: Yeah. Which would be, a pretty fair trade, really, for both sides. Lundell's a really good player. And you get the ninth overall pick in a good draft. That's a distinct possibility. But I don't know how Detroit's going to approach that, because I think in a perfect world, they would expand that opportunity than just the three teams that Larkin asked for. You want to include Dallas, and I'm sure others. Maybe the price comes up a little bit. So we got some more hockey talk coming up in hour number four. Plus, our boy Matthew Anderson will join us from TPC Toronto, Osprey Valley, where he
0: he's the guy in. Who was telling us to raise the roof on the driving range, right?
1: Yeah, when I played with him and Duthie a couple years ago at Media Day at TPC Toronto. I beat him by 4, but, you know, no big deal.
0: Who, Duthie or Matt Anderson?
1: Probably Duthie. Definitely not Matt Anderson. So, yeah, he's coming up at 9 o'clock. Ben Jacobs talking World Cup with us at 8:45 and next. Is Buster Olney, his weekly appearance on First Up ESPN's MLB Insider next.
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3: Heads up, southbound Don Valley Parkway past Bayview Bloor. We're dealing with that crash in a couple left lanes causing heavy volume back onto the 404. North DVP past Dundas. Look out for a stall also blocking two left lanes causing volume. But good news, East 403 problems at Mavis have been cleared. And the southbound 427 ramp to Finch, problems there clear as well. 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
13: Continues. 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Aaron Karolnik and Carlo Koliakovo. The Jays in Boston to play the Red Sox. First of three tonight with Dylan Cease on the hill. And during the break, Coco, I was looking at AL MVP odds on FanDuel. Yordan Alvarez is the favorite, followed by Bobby Witt Jr. of the Kansas City Royals. No surprise there. Those are two of the top three hits leaders in the American League. You know who the other one is, number two in the American League?
14: Ernie Clement.
13: Ernie Clement, who leads all second basemen in all-star voting.
14: Guy's a stud.
13: In time. The guy is a total stud, as is our next guest from ESPN, our friend Buster Olney. We call him Radio Ernie Clement here on the show because he's outstanding. Hello, Buster.
15: I take that as a high compliment, and I was excited. Good morning, guys. I was excited to see the All-Star voting results come out yesterday. And look, there's some positions where it's an open question as to who's going to win. Ernie Clement running away with the voting at second base. And I was so excited. You know, people ask me all the time, who do you root for? And I always say, you know, I was a huge Dodger fan as a kid, but once you start covering, that goes away. And I said, there are two things. You root for interesting stuff to happen, and you root for good stuff to happen to good people. And so when I saw that voting, I was like, man, how cool is that? A, you know, Ernie's earned it, and he's played great. He was so important last October. But I don't know anybody who's going to enjoy it more than him. Like, get the All-Star festivities and being a part of that and, you know, hanging out with other superstars in the game. Really cool to see him in that position.
13: And Buster, I know you don't live in Toronto. Carlo and I do. I think there's a case to be made that Ernie Clement is the most popular athlete in the city right now. Carlo, would you disagree with
15: that? Wow.
14: No, I would actually strongly agree with that because when you look at some of the commercials that you see on TV,
13: tons of them.
14: Guy's everywhere.
13: And he's out in public, this guy's getting swarmed by fans. Everybody loves him. He's also an extremely likable guy off the field.
14: Mm-hmm.
13: And his performance on it, Buster, I'm not going to say it's relatable because, you know, being one of the best hitters in baseball isn't relatable, but he's not a big
3: brawny guy like an Alvarez, like a Vladimir Guerrero Jr. He kind of looks like a normal dude, and he's been performing like a total stud dating back to last season. It's been special to watch his development, especially considering where he came from. I mean, he got cut by the Oakland A's. And now this guy's going to start.
14: Did he really?
3: Oh, yeah. Start for the American League at second base. It's an incredible story.
15: Yeah, and, you know, the fact that, you know, that background sort of feeds into the perception of him as an everyman. And you know, I mean, Vladdy is a really likable guy, but, I mean, Vladdy's been a superstar, it feels like, since we first saw him when he was a little kid. like he was destined for that. But on the other hand, Ernie Clement has had to grind, and he's had to battle. And it feels like that when he enjoys, you know, the World Series last year. I remember talking with him, having a conversation with him and Tim Kirkjian about what his experience has been, and just to see his eyes light up about playing in the most meaningful games and the most important time of the year, and how much he was loving that, and then to see, you know, him play, get off this year and be such an important player. I mean, clearly the Blue Jays' best position player so far this year, and sort of helping to prop up their playoff chances. It's really neat, and I think you're right. It's probably adds to the connectability that people have with him.
14: And you talked about superstar with Vladdy. He's been the furthest thing from a superstar for the Jays this year. And, you know, you talked about all-star votes and stuff like that. I was surprised to see him leading the first base all-star votes. But he didn't play over the last two games of the weekend, and he's clearly like been on the struggle bus this season, Buster. How are we supposed to feel about Vladdy right now?
15: Yeah, and when the All-Star voting, I mean, it comes out every year, and you know, my son who's 21 will go, how is that guy an All-Star? I'm like, dude, he played in the World Series last year. He dominated through October, right? And there is always a carryover from the previous postseason, the previous year. You know, guys who lead the All-Star voting are not necessarily the best players in the moment at their position. I think Vladdy, you continue to feel optimism that, you know, he's such a talented guy. At some point, he's going to figure it out. It was interesting that John Schneider, it does feel like, sort of took advantage of the discomfort that Vladdy's feeling. And I'm obviously not suggesting that he's rooting for the injury, but I'm sure the conversation, seeing Vladdy just grinding it and knowing Vladdy's instinct is that he needs to be on the field, I'm sure that Vladdy came in when the news came in to Schneider's, that, you know, that Vladdy was not going to be available to play. He's like, good. good. We'll give him a chance to get a couple days off. And you know what, Vladdy? Take today off. We'll take tomorrow off. We'll aim for Tuesday when we, you know, we pick up the schedule again. Because these guys, it is such a grind. And you get into that mental, sort of that mental box. And it now gives him a chance to breathe a little bit. And rather than have to go to Vladdy and say, hey, how about taking a couple days off? We have this sort of forced absence by this lower back thing that doesn't seem serious, and I do think he'll be back in the lineup tonight.
3: ESPN's Buster Olney, our guest, Jays, Red Sox, first of three. Then they've got the Cubs. So, again, these are some winnable games for Toronto, a team that is in desperate need of some wins, four games under 500. And we're starting to see some trade chatter pick up around Major League Baseball. The San Francisco Giants, some reports yesterday that they are open for business. A number of their top bats and arms could be available. And it kind of brings me to the Jays. They're in a position, they're kind of in a difficult spot at the moment where it's hard to make the case that they should be buyers right now, considering what we've seen. But it's also kind of apparent that they need help at the plate. Like, they need a guy in the middle of the lineup that can help. Because, again, Bichette's absence is notable. Not that he's been great this season in New York, but it almost seems like it's inevitable that they're going to go out and pick somebody up who can slug for them, Buster. Do you see that as being likely?
15: Yes. A couple things. One, I did a piece today on ESPN.com about, 12 executives under the most pressure as we get close to the trade deadline. And, Mark Shapiro is not one of those. Ross Atkins is not one of those because they reached game 7 of the World Series last year. There's not pressure on them to say that as they were a year ago when you're trying to get into that position. But with the American League being so mediocre, and even, you know, now I think generally speaking, people around baseball say the Yankees are probably the best team. They're not a juggernaut. And if you're the Jays and you get into the postseason, you're going to feel like you got an excellent chance to beat them. So I do think that they'll do something. You know, what that is, it's not totally clear because we don't know exactly yet who's going to be available. You mentioned, I tweeted out last night that the Giants have told other teams that they're willing to take offers on everybody on their roster other than Logan Webb, which means Rafael Devers, which means Matt Chapman, which means Willie Adames. They're ready to talk trade. I think you're going to see the Mets do some things. I'm going to be really curious to see what they do with Bo Bichette. Of course, is, you know, in the first year of a 3-year contract, he's got an opt out after this year's over. He just started hitting the last couple weeks. There are going to be buy opportunities for the Blue Jays, especially, you know, given their standing as one of baseball's financial superpowers. So I do think they'll do some things, but I think it'll be a proportional response. I mean, we know this from, and we've talked about this in the past, in Alex Anthopoulos' last year, he was very aggressive in adding help to get the Blue Jays back into the playoffs, and Mark, behind the scenes, was not a big fan of that approach. So I think that you'll have a more measured approach at the trade deadline. They're not going to go bonkers, which is why, you know, the Turk Skubal speculation with the Jays, I think, has never made sense. Because I just can't see Mark being the guy of, hey, we're going to strip down our farm system to add Turk Skubal for 3 months. That's not really his style.
3: Yeah, and again, if Shane Bieber comes back and pitches like we know he can, the Blue Jays are loaded in their rotation. You go Gausman, Cease, yep. Savage, Bieber. I mean, few teams are able to match that, but it doesn't matter if you can't score any runs. So it's a pretty important part of the sport. I want to circle back what you said about Bo Bichette there. And there was a report from Bob Nightingale, one of your colleagues, MLB Insider, talking about Bichette and how executives expect him to opt out of his contract after this season concludes. Now, Bichette's owed a ton of money on the 3-year deal he signed with the Mets. Is that actually a possibility?
15: Yeah, but I think, you know, I hear it too when you talk to people, but I just think there's so many variables that'll come into play before he has to make his decision. First off, how he performs the rest of the year. His OPS is under 700, like 662. He has not had a good year. He hasn't had a good launch year. I think people believe in his talent as a hitter, but you talk about making a deal on spec, and in the end, will Bo Bichette be able to come close to making $42 million a year that he has in the books with the Mets? Add on top of that, the fact that we are headed toward this labor situation, which might completely make over the landscape of the economic system, where it might be that, let's say there is a salary cap. Let's say that the owners wear down the players and they do get some form of that or some kind of limitations on salary. Do you want to have a 6-year payroll queued up by Bo Bichette? There are just a lot of questions I think that have to be answered before that. The one thing I would say, and I was looking at some metrics this morning on Bichette, I told you in spring training, people that the teams are like, man, that does not look good with him at third base. He's been okay. He hasn't been a disaster. He's been okay at third. So I think he's increased, the perception, or he's improved the perception of him in terms of how flexible he can be in a certain position.
14: Buster, when we talk about best pitchers in the game, and you mentioned Skubal, you know, you think Paul Skeens, you know, Gerrit Cole, you can even look at some of the Jays pitchers like Kevin Gausman and Treya Savage. Nobody really talks about the name Jacob Mizorowski, the young kid out of Milwaukee. And it's only a matter of time before people start doing it, no?
15: Yep. That's exactly right. And look, I feel like that I saw the best pitcher at the apex moment for the best pitcher of his generation, and that was Pedro Martinez. In September of 1999, he goes into Yankee Stadium pitching for the Red Sox against that, world champion Yankees lineup, and he strikes out 17 with no walks, allows one hit, and it was a home run by Chili Davis. That was the only sniff the Yankees had the whole night. He completely dominated them. Well, what Jacob Mizorowski did the other night, was better than Pedro Martinez. 95 pitches for a complete game shutout. He allowed one hit, a single by Kyle Schwarber. He struck out 15 and he walked none, but his level of dominance went beyond, you know, just allowing the one hit. If you watch the at bats with his fastball velocity, 104.5, the fastest ever for a starting pitcher in the history of Major League Baseball, and you're watching future Hall of Famers, you know, Bryce Harper, Kyle Schwarber, you know, who are both approaching 400 career homers, they had no chance. And after the game, Bryce Harper allowed that, you know, he and Brandon Marsh, his teammate, were having conversations about what, you know, who was the best pitcher he ever saw. Well, Jacob Mizorowski right now, I think, might be the best pitcher in this moment that we've ever seen because of how hard he throws, the stuff he has. Last eight starts, guys, 0.17 ERA, one extra base hit allowed. Like, it's not only that he's getting a lot of strikeouts, he's not walking anybody, but the hitters have no chance against him.
3: It's incredible. His numbers this season are outrageous. 87 innings, 131 Ks. His whip is 0.74. And yet physically, he's really interesting as well. What is he, 6'6", 6'7", Buster? And weighs like 200 pounds. He's like a wiry dude.
15: And
3: man, does he throw hard.
15: Sorry. And I love that Pat Murphy, the Brewers manager, and I had Jacob on my podcast earlier this year, and I think Pat's right. And that there's a little part of Jacob Mizorowski, he referred to him as Forrest Gump. Like, there's an innocence to Mizorowski when you talk to him where he's sort of wowed by this whole thing. And I asked Mizorowski in the interview that I did with him, hey, what do you remember about the first time you hit 100 miles per hour? And he talked about being in junior college where he wasn't even a prospect. I was talking about this with Tony Vitello, the manager of the Giants the other day. He wasn't like a super tatted prospect. He had a great arm, but he couldn't throw strikes. And he's pitching in a junior college game, and the scoreboard was giving the readings, 98, 99. And he turns around after throwing a pitch, and, like, the scoreboard reading is just haywire. It's like it's gone off. And that's when he realized he'd hit 100 miles per hour, right? It was like it couldn't register. And so there's this fun element to it. And the other thing, too, and Aaron Boone told me this about facing Mizorowski, yes, he throws hard, but he also throws from this sort of low three-quarters angle, which means that his stuff plays even faster than it is because it has his late ride on hitters. So he's throwing 104.5, but for hitters it feels like he's throwing 107 because of the angle he's throwing from.
3: Sounds like a lot of fun. I'm just scrolling to see, does Milwaukee come to Toronto this year? They do not. That's very unfortunate. I'd love to see Mizorowski. Well, Skeens was here a couple of weeks ago, and he didn't fare overly well in Toronto. But Mizorowski, to see that guy in person, because you never know how long these guys are going to last, right, with pitching, Buster?
15: Right.
3: I mean, you hope it's 20 years, but there's far from a guarantee with regards to how MLB pitchers operate, especially when you throw 105 consistently. Terrific stuff today, as always. The Ernie Clement of this radio show. Very productive performance from our man, Buster Olney. We love you. Thank you for the time.
15: All right, guys. Always fun. Thank you.
3: All right. That's Buster Olney. Mizorowski. Like, physically, 6'7", 200 pounds.
14: Yeah.
3: 6'7". There it is. It's been very rare since we did a 6'7".
14: Yeah.
3: Do your kids still do 6'7", or is that done?
14: I mean, like, I'll be driving in the car with my son, and he'll see 6'7" on a sign somewhere, and he'll be like, hey, look, Dad, 6'7".
3: Yeah, eventually.
14: But
3: eventually
14: it'll be over. It's not something that is, like, an everything, everyday sort of, you know, conversation now.
3: Like it used to be.
14: Like it used to be. It's just, you know, if it pops up, it pops up.
3: Matthew Anderson, our guy from the RBC Canadian Open, my favorite professional golfer. He's going to join us at 9 a.m. fresh off a cool performance in the final round of the RBC Canadian Open where he shot 29 on the front, and I thought Matt Anderson was going to win the RBC Canadian Open. He would have been the first PGA Tour winner who follows me on Instagram, but sadly, not the case, but he still was terrific. We'll catch up with him at 9 a.m. Some footy talk with Ben Jacobs in 15 minutes. First Up continues. It's Hour 3.
16: Time now for TSN 1050 Time Saver Traffic. We're still dealing with issues. Southbound DVP heads up past Bayview Bloor. A crash in two left lanes causing heavy delays back onto the 404. North DVP past Dundas. A stall is also blocking two left lanes, also causing heavy volume. And in-town northbound Old Weston has been blocked after St. Clair with a crash. Auto Shack now participating Rona Plus. 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

0: here in Toronto. The Bosnian contingent on Friday. It was a wild scene downtown Toronto. But that is nothing compared to the Tartan Army in Boston. The Scots are just stealing the show, getting so buckled everywhere in the city. And remember, they played against Haiti on Saturday, and they're going to play on Friday against Morocco, I believe, in that group for Scotland. So these guys travel from Scotland and have spent a bunch of days there already. Still have three more days before the next game. They are going to drink that city dry. I love the Scots. I'm such a huge fan of their football team. Our boy Bob McIntyre, who we hung out with at the RBC Canadian Open, he loves the Scottish football team as well. It is just a spectacle to behold how much fun these guys are having getting ready for this second game.
1: Isn't our boy Garves there?
0: Well, not anymore. He was there on Saturday. Yes, he's
1: right.
0: Back now.
1: Yeah. No, it's been fun. I was watching the highlights during the break of them marching into Fenway Field yesterday.
0: Fenway Park. Yeah.
1: Sorry. And it's pretty odd. And that's the thing. We've had this draw conversation and how like it sucked the life out of like enjoying watching, you know, the soccer because it just doesn't feel like an earned result. But the thing that I've enjoyed the most about this World Cup is just like watching the support that some of these countries get. I mean, obviously with Scotland, we saw it here in Toronto with Canada and Bosnia. I mean, you're seeing, who was the team that Germany beat?
0: Curaçao, I think.
1: It's Curaçao. Did you see how many people showed up in that stadium in support of Curaçao?
0: Cool.
1: They were down 3-1 at half and they got a standing ovation walking off the field because they scored a goal.
0: That's it.
1: Crazy. Again,
0: it wasn't long ago Canada was viewed in that same light.
1: That's
0: right?
1: True.
0: I mean, Canada didn't score its first goal until Alphonso Davies did it in 2022. I mean, Canada was a joke in the soccer world, a complete joke. And now look at us now, massive favorites
1: Haven't even seen England play. And England's kind of one of those like massive supporter groups, but it's great to see the Scots. I mean, that march with the bagpipes was incredible.
0: Yeah.
1: It was absolutely incredible.
0: England plays.
1: They're
0: tomorrow.
1: Living their best life right now is what they're doing.
0: England plays tomorrow 4:00. What perfect timing for us.
1: Yeah.
0: Just perfect. And I'm going to hit a pub. I want to hit an English pub tomorrow afternoon to see my boys. 20 fingers, you in? You and I are the big English supporters. He's shaking his head no.
1: Oh, he gave you the nod. Yes. Yeah. And then he thought about it. He's like, nah, you know what?
0: Yes.
1: And then the
0: Dominican Republic of Congo is playing tomorrow as well.
1: Dominican Republic of Congo? Isn't Uzbekistan playing tomorrow too?
0: And Uzbekistan. All of your favorite teams. And we're just kidding about the Dominican Republic of Congo, people. We know it's the Democratic Republic of Congo. That's an inside joke that we decided to bring to
1: How
0: the
1: about the Iran's name? Iran, Iranian Republic of Iran.
0: I love that.
1: It's
0: got a lot of thoughts on Iran, but not all of them about soccer. In any case, Ben Jacobs will talk about some football with him on the other side. And we've got Matthew Anderson, who was sensational at the RBC Canadian Open this past week. He's going to join us to tell us what he's going to do with the $218,000 American dollars, which is like $500,000 Canadian dollars these days, how he's going to spend it. And when we could tee it up with him, he's a member at Credit Valley,
1: a
0: golf course we love, right? Pretty close, Mississauga area. Yeah. So a lot of exciting things on the horizon with Matthew Anderson and Ben Jacobs as we continue here in Hour 3.
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3: Well, we're still dealing with problems on the Don Valley Parkway. Heads up southbound after Bayview Bloor. We have a crash in a couple left lanes causing heavy volume back to the 401. Northbound DVP past Dundas. Look out for a stall also blocking a couple left lanes causing heavy volume. Through Vaughan, southbound 400 approaching Teston. We have a crash in the right lane. 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From the News Talk 1010 Traffic Center, I'm Alexis Feiger.
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0: on TSN. Very excited for the festivities. And there are some absolute stallions in action. Your boy Haaland and the Norwegians playing. We've Messi in action. Kylian Mbappe and the French in action. This is an exceptional day of World Cup coverage on TSN.
1: You know, I've asked my Italian friends, hey, who are you guys rooting for now that there's no Italy? And obviously the first answer is Canada because they live here. But then the second answer is I cheer for nobody to win. Because it doesn't count. It doesn't
0: cheer
1: count.
0: For draws. Yeah.
1: It doesn't, Italy's not in it. The World Cup doesn't count. That's their answer. Follow-up
0: I like the take. I like the take. It's a unique one. It's not one.
1: And then I get into the real question, and I'm like, okay, well, who are you cheering for? And a lot of it is Portugal. It depends on, like, who their friends are cheering for. You have Portugal. You have England. You know, maybe you have some people that are cheering for Argentina. Like, a buddy of mine who's Italian showed up to dry land training last night with our kids, and he was fully decked out in an Argentinian kit with the jersey, the matching shorts. And I was like, bro, what are you doing there? You're Italian. He goes, well, who the hell else am I supposed to cheer for in this?
0: Yeah, you got to get World Cup fever somewhere along the line. Even if your team is out, again, that dude's probably Canadian, your friend, no?
1: Yeah, he is. 100% he is.
0: So why is he not supporting Canada then? Why is he wearing Argentinian? And I guess Argentina can actually win. Canada can't win.
1: Well, there was other kids. Like, my son was training in a Canada jersey. There is another kid training in a Portugal Ronaldo jersey. Then there was an Argentinian jersey. There's actually a kid on my son's team who's cheering for Curaçao. And I'm like, what? Why? Where did this come from? I said, you guys, what's the background here? Curaçao. He goes, there's no background. It's just, it's a place where we take a family trip every year. And so that's why we're cheering for us. Like, wow, that's interesting. Curaçao, you know, they're not very good, right? They just lost 7-1.
0: They did score. They did score against the Germans though. So small victories for Curaçao.
1: So I guess like,
0: everyone's got a connection somewhere.
1: Somewhere. Yeah, especially when you don't have any skin in the game. Like, again, like, the hardest conversation for me to have is to talk about soccer and to say that I'm Italian and there's no Italy in the World Cup. And it's like, you know, my buddy who was wearing the Argentinian.
0: Hold on, wait. Italy's not in the World Cup?
1: Yeah, I know. Crazy.
0: No way.
1: Yeah, I know.
0: I had no idea.
1: So anyways, he said to me, he goes, you know, like when we grew up, our generation, we grew up watching, I grew up in an Italian household. We grew up watching Italy play in World Cups. There's a generation here right now that has no idea about Italy and, you know, watching them and the whole experience that goes on with them and, you know, the gathering parties, the Market Lane, the Little Italy, like you name
0: it.
1: It's true. No idea because it's been 3 straight World Cups that they haven't been in. There's a whole generation that's missed out on that, that grew up in
0: Here's
1: Italian households.
0: Here's my advice to Italian Canadians. Forget Italy. That team sucks. They lost to Bosnia. You become a Canadian supporter from here on out. You forget your past heritage, and that's what's happening going forward. And there's a lot of reasons to be optimistic about Canada, not only going forward, but in this tournament as well. Yeah, the draw against Bosnia wasn't perfect. Would you have loved a full 3 points? Of course, but whatever. You take the points. First ever World Cup points. You gotta get 3 against Qatar. Gotta get 3. They are not a good football team at all. And then the Swiss are very good. Are the Swiss better than Canada? Probably, but you get a draw. Who knows? Maybe you could win the group.
1: This is what I want to ask you. There's definitely a lot of pressure on Canada to know that they need 3 points here to think about advancing. Because you got the hardest game of the tournament coming up in Switzerland, and Switzerland's not going to be an easy test, especially after them drawing to Qatar, and then they play Bosnia next. How much do you think the players are going to feel that pressure and underwhelm in this performance? Because it's pretty safe to say that if they don't come out with anything but a win, it's going to be hard for Canada to advance.
0: I don't know if that's necessarily true. Like, Canada can still advance if they draw against Qatar. They were not going to win the group.
1: Okay, but they could still advance, and that would be very difficult to advance on three draws. Right?
0: But possible. Still possible. But yeah, you're right. I mean, yeah, you gotta beat Qatar. Like, not beating Qatar is inexcusable. And I know Qatar drew.
1: It's like, there's no excuses. If you don't beat Qatar, like, it's literally colossal disaster.
0: I agree. And I do wonder, we talk about the lineup coming up for Canada on Thursday against Qatar, the status of Alphonso Davies. And it's becoming a lot more optimistic around the Canadian team. You're seeing him sprinting. You're seeing him partake in practice a little bit more. Matthew Schenetti on the grounds in Vancouver covering Team Canada talked about Alphonso Davies' status in practice yesterday.
2: The fact is, Jesse Marsh called his team to really push the pace in the first half, and given the fact that Alphonso Davies on Thursday was starting to run with his teammates, now we're going to see today the first time Canada will train after getting to Vancouver ahead of Thursday's game against Qatar. How much can Alphonso Davies push the pace? Because as we get further and further into this tournament, there's that escalating level of expectation every single player is going to have to put in their output for every single game. And if Alphonso Davies has the wheels, then you wonder whether just what kind of situation Jesse Marsh might put him in. But obviously, the first 15 minutes of training will be visible for the media, so we'll get a chance to see how much Alphonso Davies and what he's got in his wheels today.
0: Oh, dude. Davies comes out there in Van City and just dominates the Qataris. Let's hope that happens Thursday at 6 p.m., I believe, is the game on Thursday on TSN. Yeah. I'm so excited.
1: I can almost predict how this is going to happen, okay? There's no way Alphonso Davies starts this game, because if it's his first game back, you kind of got to ease him in.
0: Fair.
1: My guess is that Canada's going to see how this game goes, especially in the first half. And if they could find a way to take control of this game without having to use Davies. And then in the second half, did you watch that Belgium game yesterday?
0: Of course.
1: When they brought in Lukaku?
0: Lukaku. One of my favorites.
1: So Lukaku came in just before this second half hydration break, which I know you're a big fan of too.
0: Love a hydration break. We need one soon on this show.
1: I'm not even kidding. He came in, they advanced the ball, they drove right down to the field, and within seconds they scored to tie the game. Cause that's like, Lukaku could still make an impact in a game, but he just can't play the full 90 minutes. He's just not fit enough.
0: That's exactly it. And Alphonso Davies, Moise Bombido, if and when they play in this tournament for Canada, they're not playing 90 minutes.
1: Right. So it almost feels like Davies is going to be a game script sort of decision, where if they feel like they need him, he'll probably come in after the second half hydration break. And if they're, you know, faring pretty well in the game, they have a lead, maybe they just say, okay, we don't need to play him. Let's rest him again, because he could get more rest and maybe be closer to 100% in our game against Switzerland.
0: Yeah, it's an interesting dilemma, because of course you'd like to dominate Qatar and beat Switzerland, get through as the winner of the group, but keeping those guys as close to 100% healthy and building them up, and then you get to the round of 32. Imagine you just slide Davies and Bombido, probably your two best players in, to
1: it's
0: the
1: a
0: lineup.
1: Huge injection.
0: Like, massive injection. Yeah. So it'll be a lot of fun to see how this proceeds with Jesse Marsh, the coach, making the decision. 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With thousands of customizable products, we help businesses get noticed and grow. Print your possible. We had a dude named Ben Jacobs booked for this segment. Do you think he heard our discussion on how brutal draws are? And he's like, I'm not answering these losers' calls. Yeah, maybe. That could be the case. That's
1: honestly, but like,
0: Ben.
1: I wonder, like, is that even a topic of discussion for soccer fans? Or like, are diehard soccer fans, is that like, are you breaking like religion for them? When it comes to their obsession for soccer, when you're talking about eliminating draws, like,
0: well,
1: would they
0: there are once you get past the group stage, there's elimination games and there are no draws in those elimination games, but in the group stage games, there are draws.
1: Like, you have 60,000, 70,000 people show up to a game. get the draw, each team get a point, you take it to shootouts. Wouldn't that be exciting for fans to watch?
0: I'm with you, but again, Arad told us during the commercial break, it's a very North American perspective, and that's not what true footy fans feel about the beautiful game. And listen, I'm with you. I completely agree. But again, you and I are not traditional soccer fans.
1: No.
0: We're in it for the World Cup, and then we're out until
1: yeah.
0: the next one.
1: And then you follow along just, you know, with a side eye. You follow along to see
0: That's
1: what's,
0: right.
1: you know, what the big games are, where the action is, and, you know, and stuff like that. You follow Champions League, you follow league finals and stuff like that.
0: Like today, I mean, again, France, Senegal, you'll see Mbappe yeah. in action. That's at 3 o'clock on TSN. And then your Norwegians finally open the tournament against Iraq.
1: I think Senegal's is gonna, like, create a massive upset in this game. France always starts the tournament slow.
0: And these
1: African countries, man, Senegal, like they could find a way to play spoiler, I think.
0: Okay. That's a very bold take. I like it. Norway though, you're not concerned about Iraq?
1: No.
0: Okay.
1: No. Norway. Norway's gonna win by 3 goals.
0: Okay. How about Algeria and Argentina?
1: I mean, Algerian's gonna play tough defensively because that's what their, like, identity is, but I think Argentina is just way too
0: Dude, how are you not on a World Cup panel breaking it down?
1: You know, there's people that ask
0: you and Jason DeVos just talking.
1: There's people that know that I work for TSN, and because they know I work for TSN, they think that I should be, like, on every broadcast, and they're like, are you doing the World Cup? I'm like, no.
0: It's like, there's Dustin Nielsen, Carlo Colaiacomo in the booth for the Elks Red Blacks this weekend.
1: Not doing the World Cup. I'll watch the World Cup, but you don't need my analysis of the World Cup.
0: 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I talked about my desire for hydration breaks during this radio show. Our boss, Stephanie Appolito, writing to me, you get 4 hydration breaks an hour. And she makes a very good point. That's commercial breaks, but we need more, Stephanie. More
1: yes.
0: commercial breaks. I think
1: yes.
0: 6, 7, 8 commercial breaks an hour would be sufficient to keep our hydration.
1: Or less hydration breaks, which means
0: yes.
1: less hours.
0: Yeah. Also a decent idea. Matthew Anderson standing by. PGA Tour stud. Our guy on this show, our favorite player on the PGA Tour. I know Shane Lowry we really like too, and Robert McIntyre, and Matthew Anderson. But only Matthew is joining us on today's program. He will join us to kick off the 4th and final hour on this Tuesday morning next.
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4: Heads up, southbound DVP as you approach Eglinton. Look out for debris blocking the left lane, causing volume. Further south DVP after Bayview Bloor. We still have this collision in a couple left lanes, adding to the volume through that stretch. North DVP past Dundas, dealing with a stall, also blocking a couple left lanes. 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Offer ends July 6th. From the Newstalk 1010 Traffic Center, I'm Alexis Feiger.
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13: You ain't first, you're last.

0: RBC Canadian Open in the rear view. We've got the U.S. Open at Shinnecock Hills coming up. See some of the traffic that they've got. The media has got. They can't get to the golf course. It's nuts in New York City, as you'd imagine, with the World Cup and the Knicks. Probably people still partying in the streets. It should be a wild time this week at the U.S. Open. But just thinking back to Sunday, when our boy Matthew Anderson fired a front nine 29, was tied for the lead. I can't even explain to you how fired up I was sitting on my couch. I'm getting up. I'm fist pumping. This guy's rolling in birds. It was exceptional. Now, he did not win the tournament, but he did finish T11, made 218 grand this weekend. Not bad. Not bad. And Matthew Anderson joins us now on the program. Good morning, sir. Congratulations on an awesome showing this past week.
1: Thanks, boys. Appreciate it. You know what they say, money's just money, right?
0: Is that what they say?
2: Are you going to splurge on anything, Matt?
0: Any big purchases coming up with that 218 grand?
1: Dude, I don't know. I was telling my caddy I need some new earbuds because they're fading on me. So maybe I'll buy some new earbuds.
2: Get this guy some new earbuds.
1: I don't know, man.
3: Hold on.
1: You can let me know.
3: Were you getting earbuds, like, because they're fading or because you don't want to hear your caddy speak to you because you've had enough of them?
1: No, I don't want to shout out the company, but I have these, I bought these earbuds in the airport when I was just going through my travels, and the left one, like, half died on me. I got a new pair, and the left one, and then the half left one half died on me again, and now kind of both half dead. So I definitely need, need something a little more reliable. But I think that'll probably be my first purchase, and then I don't know. We'll see. We'll see what happens after that.
3: Okay, Maddie. So help me understand. Like we were situated on the range and beside the putting green, and I kind of felt like it was a new thing that I saw with golfers where when they practice, they wear earbuds. Are you guys listening to music? Are you guys listening to inspirational talk? Like, what is it you guys do as part of your
0: first stop? Are you listening to First Stop?
3: First Stop? I mean, we were pumping your tires on the driving range.
1: We're just listening to you boys. We're just listening to you boys.
0: As you should. Again, Matt Anderson's our guest. T11 in the RBC.
3: Let him answer the question.
0: Oh, he's listening to us. I thought that was a pretty easy answer.
1: I'll actually tell you. Honestly, I just started listening to music a few weeks ago on the road. I don't know. I thought I just need to get into a more like fiery, competitive like space of mind before I played. I felt like honestly, I get on the tee sometimes. I was just, I don't know, not in the right like aura. I heard the kids are using that word these days, but I just started kind of listening to like rap music, like just some kind of hype stuff, and I don't know, just kind of gives you like a little bit of different aura.
3: You gotta get the juices flowing, man.
1: Yeah,
3: I get it.
1: You gotta get the juices flowing. You're like, it's kind of, you know, I'm the man. I'm here to play, like, you know, kind of that vibe. So I've kind of been rolling with it for the last few weeks. I'll probably keep it going.
0: I would also like to request that you never say the kids these days. You're 26 years old, dude. Like, relax. Like, we're old dudes. We're washed up. You're in the midst of your prime. So let's talk about what's been going on with your golf game, because this was a big deal on the broadcast. Your Korn Ferry performances in the last 6 weeks or so, not very good. All of a sudden, you come to the RBC Canadian Open, and you're playing as well as some of the top golfers on the PGA Tour. What changed?
1: Golf can be a silly game sometimes. You know, I've definitely heard it. Yeah, I heard it in the broadcast. Obviously, like Bob kind of mentioned it to me while he was interviewing me at times. But, you know, like the stuff I've been working on has definitely been progressing, and I feel that and know that. My coaches can see it. I can see it. It's just a matter of the results catching up and showing. Sometimes you go through stretches where you feel pretty good and stuff just doesn't really go your way. You know, I had a kind of a string of decent finishes, door open, but like was on a run. I felt like honestly for the majority of those like missing five cuts in a row, like my overall game was felt sharper and better, which is really just weird sometimes. That's just kind of how that works. But coming in here, you know, like you just got to be, like the best way to handle that is just to be neutral, learn what you can, try and get better, move on. The more neutral you are, kind of lessens the chance that you're going to kind of dig yourself like a deeper hole. Cause you know, if you react poorly, it's just going to make it worse for you. So coming in here, I knew my game was good. Sure, I don't have form with results, but you know, like I'm, you know, performing well in practice, hitting the shots I want, putting well, like striking it a lot better than I have been. And it's like, okay, like I see all this. So I'm just going to go out there, kind of forget whatever results were happening and just go out there, do my process and do my best. And, you know, this is a week where it kind of turned for me and it was great, obviously.
3: Matt, I'm always curious to speak to professional golfers like yourself, because the challenge for me is just like a casual golfer is, AK, you can defend me on this. When it's windy, I already, like, it's playing mind games with me, because I'm like, oh my God, I can't believe it. Can't I just get a calm day? I can't deal with this wind, because you're always thinking about what club to hit, the distance, you know, how much wind you're going to feel. Is there something that challenges you on the golf course, other than just like, you know, trying to win a golf tournament, but are any conditions that sort of bother you when you play?
1: The weather's, you know, awful, pouring sideways, this and that. It could be kind of a crapshoot, I guess, but you know, it wasn't really like that on Sunday or most of the days. I think
3: it was really windy, like Thursday, Friday there.
1: Thursday,
4: it was pissing rain on Sunday the entire day, right?
3: Yeah.
1: Yeah. Rain was raining on Sunday the entire day, pretty much. Definitely some wind. I know Friday, I remember it being pretty windy, maybe Saturday as well. Honestly, like best way to go about the challenges just is to just enjoy them. Honestly, like, you know, whatever the day is going to throw at you, whatever the golf course is going to throw at you, whatever adversity you're going to face. You just got to enjoy it, embrace it. So that's kind of the best way to go about that. You know, in terms of Sunday, just with it being cold, rainy, like I've played that course in those conditions numerous times, obviously being home and being able to practice up there a fair bit. You know, I hit the ball pretty far. So that's kind of advantages I have over the other players. So that's kind of the idea that I go into the day with. You know, so yeah, again, that's, and you know, in terms of the wind, actually, I will bring this up. He actually kind of helps a fair bit. He has like a wind wheel, which is kind of cool. I don't know if this should be public information, but you guys are going to be
3: don't reveal your secret.
1: So it's basically just a wheel he kind of puts in his yardage book of whatever, like one certain miles per hour.

0: to the pin. Like, what was they, was the wrinkle experience like for you as a Canadian? I know you were playing with another Canadian over the weekend as well in the Matthews kid who plays in Charlotte, I believe. But just take us through the wrinkle experience and what it would have been like if you actually knocked that ball down.
1: I mean, I think they would have probably gone psycho. I mean, it's definitely super loud on the weekend. It's just a great experience, honestly, to hear the Canadian crowd, the home fans, all the support. I mean, when you walk in there and it's packed and they start singing the national anthem, like, you know, it's awesome. There's not, you know, yeah, there, you can, like, other PG Tour events are great. They're fun. They have environments like that, but playing at home is something different. So that's kind of a special little moments for sure. Yeah, knocking that boy, that one looked good. That wedge, it just kind of skipped a couple feet short and just zipped, but just, I was trying to take off some spin by hitting the gap wedge, but just didn't clearly do quite good enough job, but yeah, definitely scared it.
0: You definitely did. Matthew Anderson is our guest. Good Canadian boy. Plays at Accredit Valley, Pride of Mississauga, Ontario. Finished T11 at the RBC Canadian Open at TPC Toronto at Osprey Valley this past week. So fill us in. You finish T11, you make a bunch of money. Awesome week. How do you keep the momentum churning here in your golf career, Matt?
1: You know, we just pick up some extra belief, some confidence. I mean, you know, I knew that I could compete and win at this level, but you kind of, you know, you hear coaches say it, you know, you can win at any point and this and that, and you kind of like half believe it until you are in the moment and you're like, oh yeah, like I can absolutely do this. So I think there's that, you know, I mean, I know my game is good. I think I can show up and win like any week with whatever I have. So I think that kind of mojo is just going to help, just kind of showing up to tournaments, knowing that. And yeah, hopefully we'll keep it rolling down the Corn Ferry Tour.
0: Well, good luck, man. You know, we're always supporting you. Of course, our group, me, you, James Duthie's son, Jared, from the media day a couple of years ago. Duthie was texting me, telling me to pass on his support from Vancouver, where he's broadcasting the World Cup. So we're all behind you always, man, and we can't thank you enough for doing this. Best of luck going forward, and we look forward to seeing you on tour again very soon.
1: Thanks, boys. Appreciate it.
0: All right, that's the legend, Matthew Anderson.
2: Matty Anderson.
0: Canadian boy, and he's got a very bright future. I didn't like when he said the kids these days, talking about like the kids these days, because he's a kid.
2: He's
0: 26?
2: A kid.
0: 26?
2: Yeah.
0: And like,
2: well,
0: I'm sure he knows what
2: mommy
0: is.
2: Maybe he's saying that is because he knows there's a like a crop of younger kids that are on the horizon here, especially with Golf Canada, like our boy Eric Zhao, 18 years old, right? Who is the other? Justin Matthews?
0: Justin Matthews, 22-year-old amateur. Yeah. I think he's somewhere in Ontario. Had an incredible showing. Yeah. He was right there on the leaderboard as well.
2: Siddharthan?
0: He was an amateur. He's an amateur.
2: How old is Siddharthan?
0: Siddharthan's a little bit older, but yeah, he's still a kid. Probably around the same age as Matt Anderson is. Siddharthan was the low Canadian at the RBC Canadian Open. Yeah, I mean, the Canadian contingent was really, really strong, and it wasn't the traditional guys you'd expect. It wasn't Nick Taylor, Corey Connors, or Adam Hadwin.
2: Yep.
0: It was Siddharthan, and yeah, pretty much. It was the kids, and that's a really good thing for the future of the sport. 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
4: The DVP southbound approaching Eglinton, debris swept away from that left lane and passed a Bayview Bloor crash in two left lanes. Finally cleared away, but the backup off the 401. Northbound DVP past Dundas, two left lanes blocked for the crash. Again, that backup off the Gardner Expressway from Parkside. 400 southbound approaching Teston, right lane crash. And QEW eastbound approaching the 427. We've also got problems still in the right lane. Lakeshore west of Woodbine, a collision. 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From the News Talk 1010 Traffic Center, I'm Lisa Edwards.

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0: Mighty Fingers, soccer aficionado, and we have something spectacular. Are we going to match Brian Hayes' draw at Palooza from yesterday in overdrive? Unlikely, but we're going to do our best to provide significant value for our shareholders in the form of our FanDuel best bets. We've seen the Carolina Hurricanes partying in Vegas. We've seen the Knicks doing a lot of partying in their own right, and for whatever reason, the group of New York Knicks showed up on Good Morning America yesterday, and OG Anunoby was in rough shape. Listen, everybody's dealt with it. You got to do some things after having too many drinks or whatever else he was doing the night before. He was celebrating, all right, was OG Anunoby. He was in one, and he was asked about the tip-in in game number 4. For the Knicks. Take a listen to this clip and the reaction from his teammates.
1: I mean, I was trying to dunk it. I was trying to dunk it, but couldn't dunk it, so I just try to, you know, just touch it.
2: Yeah.
1: But, I mean, you know, like, try to make the shot. Try to make the shot.
0: So I want to talk about the dude asking the questions, and this is classic interviewer. Like routine, and we see it all the time with the Leafs, right? There's a scrum and a Leaf player or coach makes a joke and the reporters are just dying
3: of laughter.
0: They heard the funniest thing of all time. Like, yeah. That wasn't that funny. It was more because OG is so deadpan and, I mean, he has a different style of humor in that he doesn't mean to be funny. He just is. But that reporter, like, I thought he was going to have a heart attack from laughing. He thought it was the funniest. over to him. He's like, just,
3: you're
0: just
3: right.
0: Cackling.
3: It wasn't that funny.
0: No.
3: But it was funny that
0: it was funny.
3: That's the first thing he thought about when trying to make that basket was he tried to dunk it. Remember, yeah. He jumped from the free throw line. It was almost like Jordan-esque.
0: That's right.
3: And clearly, you know, there's no video on this show, but if you get a chance to watch the video, the best part about that interview was when Michael Strahan asked OG Anunoby to smile because he just looked so stoned and so drunk. And he said he was smiling, but his facial expression never changed.
0: Yeah, it's incredible. So there's a clip on this list that 20 Fingers put together. OG ignores question on Good Morning America. I got to hear this one.
4: Talk about the difference Coach Brown made and how he brought you all together.
5: He's been great. Mike's been great, and what he's been awesome at doing this too is listening to us and just hearing us out.
3: So who stepped in and answered after that?
0: Yeah, I don't know, but it's crazy. Like, the Raptors had OG and Siakam. Like, obviously Siakam was a huge part of the Pacers run last year, and OG a massive part of the Knicks run. They also had Scottie Barnes too, and that seems like a pretty damn good trio. In retrospect, and I know they made the deal, and I understand why they did it, but I don't know. More and more I think about it, I'm like, damn,
3: okay,
0: that's good.
3: So this is what I want to ask you. By the way, that was Brunson that answered the question for OG. Do you think Kawhi Leonard made the biggest wrong decision of his life? By leaving
0: the Raptors. Are you talking about aspiration or?
3: Well, I'm just talking about leaving the Raptors because
0: no, I think it's pretty evident.
3: I think it's pretty, well, Siakam went to the finals 2 years ago with Indiana, right? OG just won an NBA championship. If Kawhi would have stayed with that core group, what are we talking about here about how many championships the Raptors could have won?
0: Totally fair question, but again, Kawhi had already won multiple times. This wasn't someone who's never accomplished anything in his NBA career. Kawhi wanted to go home. Kawhi didn't want to live in Toronto.
3: I know that.
0: So yeah,
3: I know
0: if you're talking about winning championships, did Kawhi make the wrong choice? Yes, but for his life and overall well-being, I don't think he regrets it.
3: Well, dude, this guy agreed or got LA to agree to allowing him to live in his San Diego, what do you call, palace?
0: Mm-hmm.
3: And helicopter in anytime he wanted for practice to be a practice. I mean, you heard about all the reports about some of his demands that were met about how he was just so, he was so like prioritized individually on that team, and it didn't feel like anybody on that team had a relationship with him. Right?
0: Yeah. So, no, it's it's tough going.
3: And look what it's done. Look what it's done for the Clippers. Nothing. It hasn't done
0: pretty
3: anything.
0: Much. They haven't accomplished anything. They were there.
3: You know what it did? It watched them. It made them watch Shai Gilgeous-Alexander turn into an absolute superstar, win MVP titles, and help the Oklahoma City win a championship.
0: I think it's going to be a really fun offseason in the NBA. I mean, I think Giannis and LeBron will be on new teams. I wonder if Kawhi will be on a new team as well. And the Clippers draft 5th overall, so what that means with regards to their path going forward, I think will be fascinating to watch. I'm excited for the NBA draft. Got some wagers.
3: Of course.
0: Big wagers in for a, you know, DeBansa, Boozer, Peterson, 1, 2, 3, exact order on.
3: So who is projected to go number
0: DeBansa
3: one?
0: DeBansa is going to go number one.
3: Is that the Arizona kid?
0: No, he's from BYU.
3: Oh, BYU. Okay.
0: Peterson from Kansas. The expectation is he could go 2 or 3, but I think people are starting to lean Boozer at 2 over Darren Peterson from Kansas. Then you have Caleb Wilson, and then I think that's how you say his name. Williams? No, Caleb Williams is the Bears quarterback. Caleb Wilson is the 4th overall pick expected, and then who knows from there? Clippers draft number 5. So, Chris Johnston? NHL draft we're excited for as well. It's 10 days away. The Maple Leafs with the number 1 overall pick. CJ joined us on Leafs Breakfast earlier today. We'll let you hear some of that next.
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6: Now, once again, you want to give yourself a little bit of extra time heading from point A to point B this morning, especially if you are heading into the downtown. We've had lots of problems on the go. First off, northbound DVP past Dundas, updates, crash cleanup. At one point, had a couple of left lanes blocked. Only a single left lane blocked now, but still solid delays off the Gardner Expressway from before Spadina. DVP southbound approaching Eglinton as well past Bayview Bloor. Those problems gone, but still going to find solid delays. And approaching Richmond, crash now in that right lane. 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

0: earlier this morning, we welcomed Chris Johnson back from Las Vegas on Leafs Breakfast around 7:40. We're going to let you hear some of that conversation now. It began on if we should expect some news about the Maple Leafs' next coach to materialize now that the playoffs are over.
1: Well, I don't know which way it's going to go, but I agree that there's probably going to be a little more urgency now towards, sorting out exactly where this is going to go, because obviously, it's been some time that the Leafs launched the coaching search. We know they've talked to a lot of people, but I would think there'll be clarity, not just for Toronto, but maybe even Edmonton on if Cassidy is a possibility. You know, if not, obviously they're going to have to keep going through and sort of finalizing the push to hire someone. But, I wouldn't think, even though there's no real rush, I don't think it'll go too much longer, now that we're on the other side of the Stanley Cup.
0: So we have the coaching situation with the Maple Leafs that needs to be resolved. And our friend Jonas Siegel writing in The Athletic yesterday about Morgan Rielly and discussions between Chyka, Sundin, and Riley's agent that are ongoing about the possibility of him waiving his no-move clause. What have you heard on that front?
1: Yeah, it's certainly probably more possible than it's ever been during Rielly's time that it's over. I mean, obviously, in his case, it's... Yeah, it's a complex trade with the amount of money left on his contract, but also, him holding the no movement clause and the ability to, sort of select destinations and then, trying to make a trade that makes sense. So, the Leafs are not alone in that front. It's similar kind of dynamic that Edmonton's dealing with their situation. But I think at this point in time is a recognition that, might be a good moment for a fresh start, I think, for Morgan. And, this is a time of change, clearly, in the Leafs organization, in the front office, behind the bench, and I would expect the playing roster. And so, I don't have any reason to believe that anything's imminent there, but certainly those conversations are happening, and we are moving into the window here, through the draft and probably even a little beyond it, where trades are going to happen. So, see if the Leafs can make something happen there.
0: Chris, Carlo and I were yelling at each other about Rielly and Darren Radish and Rasmus Anderson, who will become UFAs on July the 1st. Again, you were just in Vegas, Rasmus Anderson playing for the Golden Knights. And there's been some reporting on Radish. I think it was Dave McCarthy of NHL.com who reported that Radish was offered some kind of deal by the Tampa Bay Lightning recently, which may be a little bit less than he's looking for in free agency. What can you tell us about Radish and Anderson, the likelihood they actually get to July the 1st?
1: Well, with Anderson, it was a tough cup final for him. I don't know if he was playing through something, but, the expectation still is that he's going to sign in Vegas. I think, I'd be surprised given the assets that they, sent out to bring him in from Calgary this year if he was someone who actually hit the open market. So, I don't know that there's anything, they're still only themselves, a little more than a day since they got through the cup final. But I think, before July 1st or on July 1st, he'll probably sign in Vegas. Radish is a different case. It's pretty clear that if he's going to stay in Tampa, he's probably going to have to take a little less money than he could get on the open market. Now there's reasons to do so. It's a place he's comfortable. Obviously a winning kind of environment. There's favorable tax situations and things like that. But, it's the way the Lightning do business. I mean, they're very, I'd say, disciplined in the way they negotiate with players. And we've seen other guys leave in the past under similar circumstances where Tampa gets to a point and they're only going to go so far and the player has to make a decision. So, I don't know that he's made that decision yet, but I do think that's where this is going to head as we'll get a little closer to free agency, and we'll just have to see, really ultimately what he wants to do. I do think if the biggest driver here is the financial side, which, given the long road he took to the NHL, I don't think anyone could blame him. More than likely we're going to be talking about him on July 1st, picking a new team.
0: TSN Hockey Insider Chris Johnson with us. This is hour two of First Stop. So we have two trade demands requests, one from Dylan Larkin, one from Darnell Nurse. Do you think we'll see more before the summer concludes?
1: I do, and I think it's possible there's even a few out there that maybe you haven't been fully uncovered. It just seems it's a really unique moment for the NHL. I mean, the cap jumping again after the recent years, You have kind of a league still, I think, where nobody's trying to be bad. You know, I think most teams' real goals this summer is to get better. So we don't have a lot of what I call active rebuilds that are, you know, there's not really any teardowns going on in the moment. So there's sort of all these competing dynamics. And then, you know, you just got players maybe taking a little more, putting it more upon themselves to do what they think is best for their career. So, yeah, I can't tell you exactly where they're all going to come from. I mean, a lot of people are linking to that U.S. Olympic team and the fact that, you know, you've had a couple players dictate their situations, you know, Quinn Hughes and you know, Dylan Larkin from that team so far. But, you know, I think it could be a summer of reasonable trade activity. Might even be really big if a few things come through. But, you know, the free agent market, especially at the center position, is not, does not have a lot of options. So for teams that are, as I say, with the dynamic where so many teams are trying to get better and more competitive, I mean, I think that the trade market's probably where it's going to have to get done.
2: CJ, you didn't really get into specific names, but there's a name out there that has been speculated on potentially asking for a trade. Do you think Connor Hellebuyck is one of those names?
1: I think it's possible we get there. At this point, I don't know that that's happened, but there's definitely, I guess, scuttlebutt about that. But, you know, it's nothing, at least in my mind, that's firm. But certainly, you know, there's a lot of people wondering if that ends up happening. You know, I think the same of Zach Werenski in Columbus at this stage. I don't think he's actually asked for a trade. I have no knowledge that he has, but, you know, there's definitely an industry view that that could happen. You know, and those are two guys who were in Milan as well and won gold medals, with Team USA. So, you know, and I think even beyond those guys too, though, I really do believe there's just kind of a shift underway where there's a lot of that going on. And, you know, the other thing, once we get some trades, you know, it's going to shift the market around and it could open up, you know, almost like a domino effect where other moves that we don't even see on the board possible become more likely. So,
2: yeah.
1: You know, this is definitely an exciting window of time for fans who enjoy this stuff because, you know, really most of this business is going to play out in the next 2 to 3 weeks. And then, now that the cup's out of the way, I do expect to be pretty newsy a few weeks here.
2: Oh man, that would be amazing. Could you imagine one of the guys sitting at home and seeing a Hellebuyck, a Werenski, a Trey's like, you know what? Screw this. I want to ask for a trade. I want to get involved in all this.
0: I wonder who you could be referring to. It's all about the American Olympic team, seemingly. All those guys are like,
2: Well, hey, maybe best on best is sort of, you know, paved the way for this and sort of sparked this whole
1: thing, right? Like I think playing in those big games and then if you've given a long time somewhere and you just, your team, you know, like the Red Wings, the Larkin situation is the easiest to point to. Like he's been there almost a decade or whatever. They've been in the playoff once in his career. I mean, you know, obviously he had a hand in that too. I'm not saying it's all the organization's fault, but you can understand why you might get tired of watching the playoffs on TV rather than getting to actually participate in them.
0: Chris Johnston with us. What's the latest on Mike Babcock? It's been pretty quiet here for the last little while. Is Edmonton going to hire him? I mean, what's the deal?
1: I don't think their intent to hire him necessarily has changed, but obviously now that the investigation's been launched by the NHL, it's just a question of, you know, are they willing to wait for that? How long does it take? I mean, certainly the league is not given any clear indication on a timeline for, you know, basically going back and talking to players that were in Columbus back in 2023 and staff members and people that were around is, you know, I guess get a full, you know, version of what happened there prior to the end of his time with the Blue Jackets. And then, you know, I guess after that investigation, the league is basically going to decide, is there a penalty for that Mike Babcock would have to pay? Or are they just going to say, hey, look, this, you know, this wasn't that bad and then you're free to hire him and on you go. So, you know, I'm for the Oilers, clearly, I think they still would like to do that, but, you know, they're waiting for the league end of this to play out. And, you know, I don't know that it's going to go on too long, but, you know, that's a little bit of me putting things together because, you know, certainly the NHL, they're not, They're not doing any play-by-play here. They're not telling us exactly how long and how quickly they expect this investigation to last.
0: So John Tortorella leads the Vegas Golden Knights to the Stanley Cup Final, and it sounds like it's unlikely. Is that a fair characterization that he will actually be back next year as the coach of Vegas, Chris?
1: Yeah, I'd say it's more likely than not that Tortorella isn't back. Even he himself at the podium after the loss on Sunday wasn't committal, right? But didn't come out and say, hey, this was a great run and I'd love the opportunity to return. He was saying he hadn't spent much time thinking about it, but, look, it was a move that basically got them what they desired nearly. I mean, they nearly won the Stanley Cup after, changing their coach with 8 games left in the season, but, it was always, I think, likely to be a short-term move and just how it's ended up, the feeling I got is that, there's, no bad feelings or anything like that. I think the Golden Knights are likely to go in another direction for next season.
0: So assuming that happens, do you expect Tortorella, maybe things go awry with Babcock or Bruce Cassidy's not granted permission to speak to anybody, could Tortorella find himself a candidate in Edmonton or Toronto?
1: I can't rule it out. One of the things I've heard a little bit, around the Toronto situation is, I'm not sure that they want, a harder driving coach necessarily. Clearly with the list of names that we know they've talked to, they've talked to, I think, people that fall into different categories. But one of the things I've heard is that they don't necessarily want that, kind of what Edmonton is looking for clearly. I mean, it's a little more obvious what the Oilers want, talking to Laviolette, talking to Berube, sort of a more, a motivating coach, but maybe someone who's going to be focused about accountability a little bit more. The sense I get is the Leafs are less likely to go in that direction, but, Tortorella hasn't been available to them to speak to, and as far as I know, still isn't at this moment, but if he becomes available, and given how many names they've talked to, maybe there's they at least look at it, but, I'm not sure he's a perfect fit for, what they feel they need next year.
2: CJ, you were there in Vegas. You watched the Stanley Cup get handed out to the Carolina Hurricanes. What was your reaction to Carolina and their run to the playoffs and winning the Stanley Cup?
1: They were impressive, honestly. I mean, any team that wins the cup has obviously done some good things, but they won the cup pretty in clinical fashion, I'd say, going 16-3. If you look at the underlying numbers, they were a dominant team all spring long, and the Hurricanes did it by never facing elimination themselves. And they were the true epitome of a team. They just had a lot of good players, but not one superstar. And, you can see that in the Conn Smythe vote. 7 different Hurricanes got votes. I think that's probably a high number. If you looked at past years, the way the voting results went, usually it's sort of obvious. Maybe you're choosing between 2 players on a team. But in Carolina, I think you could have chosen, to pick the MVP from, any number of them. And so they were patient. They did it their way. They had a lot of fun there in Vegas the night. I got to tell you, there was a surprising number of Hurricanes fans at that game. It was actually pretty cool to see. Rod Dabod gets his cup as a coach and as a captain. That's kind of a neat story, too.
0: Rod Dabod, he's the man, no doubt about that. The Carolina Hurricanes are Stanley Cup champions. I'll have my FanDuel best bets on the other side. Ahead of a busy day in the World Cup. 3 very important games. That's next.
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4: A little bit of good news, finally. If you're on the DVP, southbound, approaching Eglinton through Bayview, Bloor, and approaching Richmond, all lanes have reopened. Still going to be a solid drive heading into the downtown, so plan your routes. Give yourself that extra time, but lanes now open. And northbound DVP past Dundas, looks like all of our lanes have reopened. QEW eastbound approaching the 427, a collision in the right lane. And westbound 407 at Markham Road, we do still find problems in that left lane. 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Offer ends July 6th. From the News Talk 1010 Traffic Center, I'm Lisa Edwards.
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0: powered by FanDuel. Coco, you're a fan of Senegal today, so here's how we're playing it. Senegal, double chance, meaning they could win or they could draw. That pays plus 175. That's our first bet. Second leg, Erling Haaland. Two plus goals, plus 220 for Norway against Iraq. We like that a lot. And third, Argentina to win. That's minus 240. Altogether, almost as impressive as Brian Hayes 13-1 on draws yesterday. We are plus 1146 on FanDuel. You riding with 20 fingers and I?
1: Of course. Ride or die, buddy.
0: Ride or die. Yeah. That's the name of the game. If you're not first, you're last. If you don't ride, you die. Hopefully not. I don't know. Maybe something like that is the case. Been a blast of a program today. Thank you for everybody for listening. Thanks to Arad. Thanks to 20 Fingers. Arad's away for the next couple of days, so enjoy whatever it is you're doing. And we will be back tomorrow morning at 6 a.m. Until then, Coco, I'll see you then.
1: Ciao!
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3: Once again, earlier problems on the southbound and northbound DVP have cleared away, but we're still going to find heavier delays traveling in and out of the downtown. Keep it in mind, new issues though to pop up on the QEW eastbound approaching the 427, crash in a couple of right lanes. In town, we've also got a handful of problems to watch for this morning. Northbound Old West and Block past Sinclair for a crash, Lakeshore west of Woodbine, Finch west of Dufferin, and Leslie at Shepherd, all problems to be aware of. 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
2: 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Down a Danette. Fritzy out today. Dylan's here. Marvin, Paul, yours truly in the back room, guys. 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The big parade coming up on Thursday in New York. This is one of those, if you're a New Yorker, you know where to go and not go. You got to be careful. School's out, but you know, there's certain places where you're going to go, oh, the parade route. And I've been caught in that one time before where you think that you're going to be able to escape and you can't, and then you're kind of stuck and you're not moving for a couple hours. But it's a good problem to have if you're a New Yorker with this celebration. I think estimates are close to 4 million people who might be showing up. It might be more than that. I didn't realize there were this many Knicks fans, but once again, I have a friend I've known for 27 years. He shows up, playing golf, had a Knicks hat on, Knicks shirt, and I go, I didn't know you were a Knicks fan. I never had any reason to, you know, tell you. I said, okay. Yes, Marvin?
3: There'll never be a bigger parade in the history of New York sports, right?
2: Because
3: every other fan base is split.
2: Yeah, that's right. Because I was thinking, you know, we've seen a Giants parade. Rangers parade. The Jets and Mets would not be the same. Just because, as you said, you're kind of split. The Knicks own New York and the five boroughs. But, yeah, this would probably be, even if the Jets somehow won a Super Bowl, it would not top what the Knicks just did. Yes, Dylan.
4: But I think there's also the space between wins factor. Like, if the Knicks win, say they repeated next year, I feel like that will be automatically a less attended parade than this one.
2: You mean when they repeat?
4: Sorry, yeah. When they three-peat.
2: Don't be hating on the Knicks.
4: When my Knicks three-peat.
2: You don't want social media coming after you like they are with me.
4: We got some people in the building who might be coming after me.
2: Oh, yeah. Yeah, that's true. But, the parade will be on Thursday in New York City. The Hurricanes, their parade will be on Saturday. Brendan Sorsby heading to the supplemental draft. We spent some time with Mike Florio from Pro Football Talk on everything surrounding this. Does the NFL punish him? Do they wait until he goes to a team? Will that team know that there's a chance? See, that the NFL has got to let these teams know, and obviously Brendan Sorsby, if they're doing a deep dive on him coming into the league, given all the pearl clutching that we have now with gambling, I think you got to let those teams know. You can't be drafting somebody and give up a second round draft pick, and all of a sudden the NFL goes, you know, we're not going to let him play that first year. I mean, they did this to Terrell Pryor, and you know, head coach Jim Tressel, got fired by Ohio State. And then trying to come into the NFL, he had to serve a suspension as well. And this was under his watch that his football players were trading in some of their gear for tattoos. Brendan Sorsby is coming in, and his charges, allegations, a whole lot more serious than that. Yes, Pauline.
5: Marvin brought this up in the break, and I hadn't thought about it before. Is it worse that he's a quarterback?
2: Yes. Yes. Because we just found out that the Patriots have a wide receiver who admitted to gambling when he was at LSU. Keyshawn Booty, he admitted now. He was already in the NFL. Yeah, I think he was a year in and then admitted that he was gambling on LSU. But the quarterback is the face of the franchise. Quarterbacks are the faces of the league. That's why it's different. Yes, Dylan.
4: Yeah, I think you might start seeing that more and more, and it's kind of like when the NBA changed their drug testing policies and became more lenient with, like, weed and stuff. A lot of former players were like, yeah, I was smoking weed the whole time. I think you might see that a little bit with retroactively players saying, like, yeah, I was betting not necessarily on the sport or this team, but back in college, whenever.
2: I don't know. It's still, well, to me, you're betting on your team. Are you sharing the information? That's why, you know, when people said, you know, Pete Rose had never admitted to betting on the Reds until he was on the radio show with me. And he shocked me. He said, look, I didn't bet against the Reds. I bet on the Reds to win, as if that would mitigate the, hey, that guy, man, he really believed in his team. He thought that this was a, yeah, big deal. I bet on my team to win, you know? Well, you can't. And are you manipulating the lineup? You know, was Brendan Sorsby sharing information? Hey, I bet on Indiana football. Okay, what did you know? Did you ask for information? He wasn't playing, but once again, I just can't go down that that road right now. I can't. I'd have to have a deep dive. I'd have to have all the information. You can be a great talent. And, you know, it's a sliding scale. You know, what's your baggage and how talented are you? And we've seen sports will bend over backwards when somebody's really talented and they got baggage. In this case, at that position, can't take a chance on it. And this might be one of those where, man, you could have had him for a second round draft pick. You're right about that. You're right. But I got to sleep at night. I can't have somebody who's betting on the sport that they're playing. Can't. Deal breaker. Yeah, Paul.
5: And Sorsby is so hot and toxic right now that these teams would have to make this decision in weeks.
2: Yep.
5: If he played this season, Texas Tech won a lot of games. He played great football. The story would cool and other stories would take over. And he'd go into the NFL draft with baggage, but not like white hot baggage.
2: Well, also, with all this pressure on him, all eyes on him, what if he doesn't play well? So now he's taken himself out of being a first-round draft pick. This might be the best of both worlds for everybody involved. Now, Texas Tech can move on, save face. The Big 12 flexed its muscles. Sorsby can get his money. He can go to the supplemental draft. Maybe he gets drafted. Maybe he goes to rehab or continues his, you know, rehab process here for the first year. Maybe. But, boy, what a whirlwind tour this has been in the last couple of weeks. Yeah, Dylan.
4: And that's sort of like the same thing I said about Deshaun Watson. When all that stuff happened and he signed with Cleveland, I was like, he's done. I mean, for all intents and purposes, I just think some things mentally, the stuff you're going to hear game in, game out, Sorsby would have had the same thing playing at Texas Tech. I find you're at best fighting an uphill battle every game that you wouldn't be otherwise.
2: But if Deshaun Watson played well,
4: no one would, it would.
2: I mean, people would have a problem with it. Michael Vick came back, came out of prison. And Andy Reid took him, you know, in. And he played pretty well. And I think fans moved past that or compartmentalized that, hey, I don't like that he did that, killing dogs. But he's still a pretty good football player.
4: And he served his time.
2: Yes, he did.
4: And it was a substantial amount, actually, compared to what a lot of other things get. So it's like, I mean, isn't that the whole point of rehabilitation and stuff, where it's like, yeah, you served your time, you paid your price, like, it can't be held against you forever. Some guys just don't end up paying any price.
2: Yeah, Deshaun Watson paid a price, like literally paid a price, but it's not like he went to prison. But, you know, he had a huge contract, a contract that he couldn't turn down. And there were other teams, Atlanta was interested in Deshaun Watson. There were other teams that would have taken him in. It's a sliding scale. If Brendan Sorsby can play, I'm not going to say people will look past that, but I think that this whole temperature that's really hot now will cool down a little bit. Once we don't stay focused very long on things. We move quickly. You know, we're on this. Oh, it's so important. And then all of a sudden, boom, next topic. And then there'll be another topic that comes up. Yes, Dylan.
4: Yeah, and I would argue that, like, this might actually be best case scenario football wise for Sorsby, because

0: Yes, Neil.
1: And it could just end up being a possible redemption story. Not going to be immediately, but
0: yeah. You know. If he can help others with warning signs, and I've mentioned that 18 to 24, you know, you got boys who are gambling, and that's the sweet spot here, unfortunately, where you get a little money, maybe you get a credit card, maybe you're at school, maybe you're betting through somebody else. That's where we got a real problem. That'll surface. Got a real problem here. Guaranteed. The number of times I've been tempted to gamble, and I haven't placed a bet in over 40 years. But I can tell you there are so many times when I go, God, I'd bet that. Oh man, I'd take the points. And the worst thing that could happen is that I'd win. The last bet I ever placed, I lost $3,300. That's it. I don't want to bet. I don't have money when I play golf. I don't want it. I don't want to be around it. I don't like hearing when somebody bets. We do the gambling podcast, and it's kind of making fun of just how bad Dylan and Shay are as gamblers. But, you know, it's a real big problem in America. And all of these leagues, every single one of them, yes, I'm getting on my soapbox because I want to keep reminding you parents out there or kids, keep it light. You can have fun with this. But you'll never win. You'll never beat them. Never. If you get 53% of your bets correct, you are doing great. But I know what that feeling is like, and it's there. And I'm tempted all the time because how many times have I said to you, Dylan, God, I'm saying to you, man, I would have taken like the Spurs in game three. I go, I just think they're going to win. And you know, I don't want to bet because I know what happens. And then you bet again. And then you bet again.
1: Even yesterday, you're like, Cape Verde is probably going to tie Spain.
0: I thought that they could stay in the match. And it's Cape Verde.
1: Sorry, Cabo Verde.
0: Yeah. Yeah, Paulie.
2: I think the toughest part for Sorsby is going to be to convince people that he's real and altruistic with his rehab.
0: Yep.
2: Because a lot of media and a lot of fans think he concocted things to get back to playing college football. He's got to prove that wrong. I don't know how you do that.
0: Yeah. Yeah. There'd be a lot of questions. And I don't know. You can't have somebody be evasive. Like I have to have you tell me, because I'll have your back, but you got to tell me everything I need to know here. And we have invited him on, just to let you know. Fritzy's reached out a couple of times. And wisely, he hasn't decided to come on the show. Now, he might eventually, but maybe now when you're going into the supplemental draft, let people hear from you. Let them hear in your voice. How do you sound? Are you contrite? You feel bad? Feel bad you got caught? Did Cincinnati rat you out? Did you bet on Cincinnati when you were playing for Cincinnati? Like, there's a lot of questions. And probably some questions that he doesn't want to give answers to. What's the poll question for hour two?
1: Well, Dan, I was thinking about this earlier. Should championship parades be on the weekend as a matter of course?
0: Well, in New York, everybody's in New York. Yeah, so you already have an audience there, a captive audience. I'm okay in New York during the week. Now, if I'm a boss, and I've got employees, and I go, "Hey, where is everybody?" Oh, the parade. They come back banged up after that. I might have a problem with that. But I know a couple of guys here in the building. One go to the Knicks parade, and I said, "Well, we got a job to do here." Okay. Rob back there, the diehard Knicks fan, he knows he's got a job to do and we'll do it.
1: I was going to ask you about that. And I have a solution.
0: Mm-hmm.
1: You send them to the parade, but it's the Hurricanes parade.
2: Here.
0: Yes, Paulie.
2: Couple of things on the Knicks parade. My first thought was, do you have it on a Thursday to keep the numbers a little down? Because you may not be able to handle a Saturday parade when everyone's available. And also, isn't the U.S. Open at Shinnecock this upcoming weekend?
0: Yeah.
2: I don't think they would want to cut.

0: make fans choose between the two.
1: Well, but that's out on Long Island.
0: True, but I guess I'm saying to split the sports fans from one event to another, if you do it Thursday, you're still, air quotes, supporting the Shinnecock U.S. Open.
1: Well, the crowds at Shinnecock and the crowds at a Knicks parade will be vastly different.
0: Quiet, please.
1: Yes.
2: You don't think they're going to torch a bus on the 11th hole at Shinnecock?
1: Well, I hope not. I hope not.
2: That would be an interesting Long Island Railroad mix of Knicks fans and U.S. Open fans going opposite directions.
1: Just heard from Brendan Sorsby's agent. We will not be doing any media until after his pro day. So his agent just got back to Todd. Todd, if you can hear me, if you're feeling okay, can you ask when Brendan Sorsby's pro day is going to be? Just so we don't bother them with interview requests. But we do know he's having a pro day. So Todd, ask his agent if you can. Todd not with us today under the weather, but he's still part of the show. Yeah, Paulie.
0: The agent's email back to Todd actually says, thanks, Todd.
1: Thanks, Todd. I know. If he would have said, thank you, Todd,
0: right,
1: then I go, okay, all right. Maybe there's a chance we're going to get this guy. All right. I'll get phone calls coming up. We'll talk to the Knicks forward, Mikal Bridges. He'll join us coming up in an hour from now. But we make way for Tim Legler. Did a wonderful job with the NBA Finals with the Mothership. He'll join us next, right after this. The Cup is taking over the United States, Cape Verde, and DraftKings has you fully covered. 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

0: Next Forward, Mikhail Bridges joining us at the top of the hour. I refuse to let Tim Legler start his summer vacation without coming on one more time, ESPN lead NBA analyst. Tim, thank you. I never thought I would say this, that the younger team seemed more tired, and certainly Wemby at the end of most of these games. How much do you think that played a role in all the comebacks that the Knicks had?
1: I think fatigue factored in, Dan. I definitely think that was the case. We commented on it during the broadcast, but I think more than anything, it was an uncertainty and a lack of identity in those moments that determined the games. I really think that was the biggest factor. And experience is a big part. You've got some more veteran players on the Knicks, but for me, it starts with your identity, where you want to go when the game's on the line. The Knicks have no questions whatsoever in that regard. It's going to be Jalen Brunson. He's going to determine it. Everybody plays off of him. And the San Antonio Spurs had moments where they kind of looked around at each other, unsure about what exactly it is that they wanted to do. And I think, look, part of that is Mitch Johnson, also a very young coach going through it for the first time, but he has limitations as a coach if some of his players have some limitations in those moments, and they do. And that is now the next step for this group. They've got their three best players are 22 and under. They've got to address, look in the mirror and address some of the things that they need to improve and grow upon, so they won't be in that situation anymore where they don't have answers late in games, because that was the difference in the series.
0: Did Victor Wembanyama have a good finals?
1: Yeah, he had a good finals. He didn't have a sensational finals. He wasn't the best player on the floor. They probably needed him to be more often, particularly in the fourth quarters of games. I'm not going to say he didn't have a good finals. I think he did. And I think there were times that he went through stretches where he had dominance, but it was for short bursts more so than sustaining it throughout the 48 minutes. And certainly in those moments that determined this series, that I think is where his biggest challenge comes from. And look, we've talked about it before. He's 7'4". It's not like he can just bring the ball up, operate with a ball screen as the ball handler, or just go ISO from wherever he wants on the floor like most of the elite scorers in this league. It's different for him. Doesn't mean he can't be equally dominant. I just think there's an area of the floor he hasn't mastered yet that he has to, and it's that area from 15 to 20 feet in that Dirk Nowitzki-type top of the key elbows, jab step, shoot over you, jab step, go by you with one dribble. He doesn't really operate much in that area of the floor. It's either rim runs or he's behind the three-point line a lot. So I think that's the next step in the evolution for Victor Wembanyama, and it'll help him decide games.
0: Let's look at the immediate futures of both of these teams. Start with the Knicks. They're set with their starting five. I don't know if they have any pending free agents, money issues with these guys, so handicap the Knicks going into next season.
1: Yeah, look, I think the Knicks are now, the thing that they've done is they've answered questions that maybe they even had internally about themselves. And look, the path was cleared slightly for them this year with, you know, Boston missing Tatum for most of the season, no Haliburton in Indiana. Detroit doesn't have enough shooting. They were exposed for that later. The Cavaliers, we've seen, like, that mental toughness that you need is lacking. Philly was hurt most of the year. So there were things that went right, and I'm not trying to dismiss or diminish anything the Knicks did, because they played incredible basketball. But they took advantage of the situation, which is what you have to do, because you never know when these opportunities present themselves. So now they look at themselves as champions. They're going to feel differently about themselves and their ability to navigate any situation going into next year. There is no reason to think that the Knicks can't return to the finals, can't have an opportunity to repeat next year. There's no doubt in my mind that they're going to be one of those teams on a very short list of teams that could win a championship next year.
0: And then the Spurs, you've talked about their young players. I mean, you do have the De'Aaron Fox question, because now he's going to be your highest paid player by far. Can you use him differently, maybe?
1: I think you can. And I also think people out there that now want to take it to the extreme and, oh, you got to move him, you got to cut him, you know, you should never see the floor again. You know, that's just not the way the NBA works. The guy's going to make a lot of money. He's still a very good player. There's no doubt he struggled not only in the finals, but during the postseason. I think in general, he took a step back offensively because he could, and he accepted that. But I think that going forward, the future is going to be Stephon Castle and Dylan Harper. There's no question about that. Now, both of those guys need to continue to improve their offensive games because, you know, Castle improved his like wide open 3-point shooting. I think he was over 40% after the All-Star break. That's still a weakness in Dylan Harper's game. He can make them in rhythm, but the combination of what those guys do offensively and defensively, the pressure they put on you in the paint, address their shooting, continue to improve in that area. That is your backcourt. And for De'Aaron Fox, I almost think, feel like now he should be a guy that's, he's still going to play 25, 30 minutes a night. Maybe he's the guy that's more anchored to your second unit. Cause I still think he is still can be an elite scorer a lot of nights. If he's out there more as your combo guard off the bench, that might be a better role for him, but that's a lot of money for a guy coming off the bench. I get it, but the future is Castle and Harper. There's no question about that. This is going to be one of the best backcourts in the NBA. Like within the next couple of years, I think Dylan Harper has a chance to be like an all league type of player. That's where you need to go. And it was obvious to me throughout the finals. They were a better team when Dylan Harper was on the floor.
0: Talking to Tim Legler, ESPN lead NBA analyst, trying to explain the Jalen Brunson ability to close. We had somebody call in and say, you know, this is like Mamba mentality. It's Michael Jordan at the end of games. And I, you know, once again, we have a rush to judgment. You know, it's recency bias.
1: Yeah,
0: Brunson had a fabulous postseason. Can you start to put him in any other categories here as far as more than just, hey, you won a title and you're a great player? Has he elevated to a different platform for you?
1: He definitely has. And I mean, I don't know that it was going to take like this finals run or that finals performance in game five. To me, he'd sort of already gotten there because of what he's done here since he got to New York. And more importantly, the way he typically plays in the fourth quarter of games, the way that he takes over games, the fact that he's completely unfazed in those moments in the game that speeds guys up, it clouds thinking. It's difficult to operate with that level of pressure on you that efficiently. He's done that since he got to New York. Really, before that, I mean, go back to college, certainly he had a playoff run in Dallas where you started to see it. Now he's at the point where you go, is there anybody else in the league that you trust more with the ball in their hands with the game on the line than Jalen Brunson? I mean, he's literally elevated himself to right there at the top of the list. If you don't want to say he's, you know, clearly the guy, he's certainly on that top two, three guys in the league that you want the ball in his hands, because what he has shown you is he has an ability to process high pressure situations in a way that most guys are never capable of getting to. And it's amazing because he doesn't do it with anything that he's relying on athletically. It's all based on footwork, playing multiple speeds, getting you off balance, touch, IQ, strength, you name it. Like that's what it is, but it's not getting off the ground to elevate over guys. It's not blowing by guys. It's not a crazy handle. It's just an ability to understand where he wants to go, keep you off balance, to prevent you from dictating to him anything. He dictates terms to you, whatever's in front of him. Very few guys in this league right now can dictate to the defense the way that Jalen Brunson can. He's never at your mercy. You're always at his. And that's a very, very, very unique quality to have.
0: I think he learned something from Luka, because Luka does the same thing. You know, he's not blowing by you. He's not jumping over you. He has ability. Kawhi had this ability where they kind of create the tempo. You go to their speed. And I can't help but think that when Jalen was there in Dallas watching what Luka was doing, it's basically, I'm going to control the tempo as well. I'm going to play the angles. I know what I can do and where I can do it. You just have to try to figure out getting there before I do.
1: He has a quality, Dan. And look, you're not comparing him to like players because they're all so different, but there are guys historically in all sports, not just basketball, that have that quality of certainty. And man, does that mean a lot to a team. Like when your best player is that sure of the moment of themselves and their ability to operate in those moments and be able to see things at the same speed that they do all the rest of the time with the game hanging in the balance is an incredibly rare quality that the greats have had in all of the team sports that we watch and cover. And even individual sports like golf, we see guys that have that ability, that laser focus ability to be so sure of themselves that you basically take any self-doubt out of the equation. Now it's all muscle memory. And that's what Jalen Brunson has gotten to. He's just in that place where when you need to have it, he's going to deliver because he's that certain of the outcome. It's really fascinating to watch. And he put on a game. He put on a show on game five that we're going to be talking about for years and years and years to come. And that series had moments, obviously, that we'll be talking about that are iconic. 50 years from now, they'll be showing the OG Anunoby tip-in as the open to the NBA Finals. There's no doubt in my mind.
0: Yeah, Isaiah Thomas had this. Smallest guy usually on the floor, but he had that confidence and wanted the ball, game on the line. And, I mean, there's something about that. You know, it's your DNA. There are just certain guys who are made for those moments. I still don't know why San Antonio didn't double Jalen Brunson. Like, I never, ever want him to beat me. I know he's the only guy on the floor who can beat me. He's the only guy.
1: Talked about it repeatedly, you know, and it's, you never give him the same look all the time. And so they, you know, you got to mix it up. Sometimes you blitz him, sometimes you don't. Here's what I felt like I saw at San Antonio. When they got leads, and they had double digit leads in every game. Yeah. When they got double digit leads, they got so conservative with their approach to him because they did not want to give up 3-point shots. I just didn't understand. The guy had almost half of their points in a closeout game. You had to go. OG Anunoby wasn't in rhythm. Mikal Bridges wasn't really in rhythm. Karl Anthony Towns had 2 points in the game. They weren't getting anything off their bench. You have to force that ball out of his hands and see who else can go make a play. And then you can always adjust back. But to repeatedly have that much faith in your individual defenders that they can handle him one-on-one because you got Wemby back there, he's not trying to get all the way to the rim typically. He's trying to operate in that mid-range area, and that means one guy is not going to be able to handle that.
0: I know.
1: Unless you take it out of his hand. So I agree with you, and I said it repeatedly throughout the broadcast. That's how – I'm the same. Like, I wouldn't want to go into the summer playing against that team knowing I didn't force that to happen. And maybe a team gets in that situation next time around, you're going to see something different. You can't give it to them the entire time because then it's too easy to grow up a game plan to pick it apart. But they didn't, to me, take the ball out of his hands enough in game five.
0: Since I won't be talking to you for a while, if you could put Giannis in Boston or Miami, which appear to be the two front runners, which situation makes the most sense?
1: Man, Miami to me would be, you know, that would be most more interesting because I think that would elevate them immediately to a team that can contend. Boston to me is already going to contend. Even if they don't do anything, they're already kind of in that category. So for me to add another team to the mix, that makes it more fascinating to me where Giannis ends up because that's always a good thing. Just more teams that you look at as relevant that potentially could make a deep run and maybe even get to the finals. Giannis is that kind of tipping point player. Boston's already going to be in that category even if they don't make a move.
0: I know you like Dylan Harper a lot. If I said you could have Dylan Harper or Cooper Flagg.
1: Oh, man, why would you make me make a decision like that? I want both.
0: Is it that close?
1: Do you like ribeye or sushi? I like both. That's how I would answer that question. Give me the surf and turf.
0: Is it the surf and turf? So you're saying, now 3 months ago, if I asked, you're taking Cooper Flagg.
1: I would say, listen to me, I would probably lean Cooper Flagg right now because Cooper Flagg to me this year demonstrated more overall versatility in his game. I had more on his plate. Honestly, Dylan Harper was playing on a great team, so he had a more defined role certainly throughout most of the regular season. Now that expanded into postseason. I think both of these guys are going to be all-league players. I think both of these guys are going to be the type of guys that could be the best player on teams that can contend down the road. But right now, as we sit here, Cooper Flagg has demonstrated he's just got a little bit more well-rounded versatility, and obviously he's bigger, so that always is going to help. But I have no hesitation in saying that I think Dylan Harper not only is going to be an all-league player, like a first-team all-league guard down the road. And I don't know how long he stays at Wemby in San Antonio, but at some point these guys typically kind of want to be the best player on their own team. If that gets to the place down the road, I think Dylan Harper is going to be that good that he can be a top-flight guard that can lead a team deep into the postseason.
0: Great stuff this year. Thank you for being available, Timmy.
1: Always, Dan. Anything you need.
0: Tim Legler, ESPN lead NBA analyst. Yeah, I didn't think it was that close, but that gap closed. Maybe it's recency bias with, you know, Harper played really well. And at times I thought he was the best player on the floor for his team. But this is a big, big difference in what was asked of Cooper Flagg and what's asked of Dylan Harper. Cooper Flagg was 19. They turned the team over to him. He was 18 when the season started. It's Cooper Flagg. But Dylan Harper opened a lot of eyes because he was going to be known as, wait, who was the second pick in that draft behind Cooper Flagg? And he's older than Cooper Flagg. He's 20. We'll take a break. Get some phone calls coming up after this. 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
0: 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FIFA World Cup 2026 coverage continues as Iraq takes on Norway and Messi's Argentina takes on Algeria. 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
6: brown card issues. Yes, issuing brown cards. Dude wipes. 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By the way, reach out again. I asked Fritzy to reach out to Brendan Sorsby's agent. We have reached out to him before, and he said that his client is not going to be doing any interviews until after his pro day. So I said to Fritzy, go back and ask his agent, when is his pro day? Because that's news. His agent says, we will let you know by the end of day tomorrow. Okay. You know, all this happening fast, and you're going to go into the supplemental draft, have a pro day. Where do you have your pro day? How many teams do you think will be there to watch in person? And does everybody get a chance to ask, you know, break off, you know, one-on-one to ask Brendan Sorsby questions? So there's a lot of things moving. It's fluid still. David in Ohio. Hi, David. Thanks for holding. What do you have for me?
8: Hey, what's up, Dan? Congrats on getting another radio station in Hawaii. Aloha. Me and my wife went there to Kauai on our honeymoon, and I don't know if you've ever been. So thank you.
6: Yeah, I've been to Hawaii a few times. The Big Island, Kona, Maui. Always a great time. My daughter worked out there for I don't know how many years. And it was one of those where she's working in some farming development community, something. And I remember going out there. And she said, oh, I want to show you where I was working. And so I got to see that. And she goes, I want to show you where I was living. And I go, okay. We pull into, I still don't know what it was, but it had a damaged school bus or some kind of bus. And then there was some kind of concrete building hut, no running water, no electricity. And she had been living there with her boyfriend. And I went, what? And it was one of those where you go, I can't, no. She goes, no, I'm fine. And I go, okay, all right. It's one of those where you go, no, that's my daughter. That she's, you're not living like this. And she says, oh no, you know, we can, you know, run a cable. You know, we're getting computer access. I go, oh my God. Yes, Marvin.
20: Were you thinking to yourself, I know I didn't work this hard for you to live here?
6: Full disclosure, I started crying. Cause I'm like, no. And she is tough, survivor like her mom. And I just went, no. But she survived. Yeah, Pauline.
21: Were there other people there, like sent up a commune?
6: No.
21: It wasn't squatting. There was a lease involved?
6: No.
21: Oh.
6: No. There was nothing there. It was just a small building made out of concrete. And there were like abandoned cars and like it was a dump.
21: But in the lovely land of Hawaii, the views down were unbelievable.
22: Some call that glamping.
6: It was still Hawaii.
21: 77 degrees every day.
6: Oh my God. And my wife, you know, she didn't react the way I did. She's like, you're making Grace feel bad. I go, I'm feeling bad. Like, I was shocked. But, you know, she took us all around Hawaii, all the places, you know, she knew all these great places, the nice places.
21: Why didn't you just pull up a stump and sit there and hang out?
6: We got an Airbnb when we were out there and, fatherhood.
20: All those sports centers you did.
6: Yes.
20: All those road trips at the finals.
6: Oh, second shift. I'm busting my ass. Golly. Dylan said, hey, how about the World Cup food game? I go, I'm not familiar with the World Cup food game. Do we have music for the World Cup food game? Okay. All right, Dylan, go ahead.
22: All right, Dan. So we have six nations that are playing today.
6: Okay.
22: I'm going to pick each one's national dish, or if they don't have that, what is considered one of, or if not the most popular dishes, and you're going to see if you can guess which country it belongs to.
6: Country. Okay.
22: All right. First off, Cebu Jen. It's spelt like Thibu Dien. It's a fish and broken rice.
6: Hmm. That feels like Senegal to me.
22: Ding, ding, ding.
6: Yeah. Yeah.
22: All right, I'll give you a harder one.
6: That was pretty tough.
22: Faux recall, which is a mutton and cabbage. It's spelt like far recall.
6: I'm going to go Norway.
22: Damn, you're good. Two wow. for two.
21: Wow.
22: All right. Couscous.
6: I'm going to go France.
22: Polly?
21: I just got Algerian takeout the other day. Algeria?
22: It is Algeria.
6: Wow.
22: Couscous. The food's so nice, they named it twice, Dan.
6: Okay.
22: And Mazgouf, which is grilled carp.
6: Oh, God. Iraq.
22: That is correct.
21: Wow.
22: I think we only got two left. This is going to be kind of easy.
21: Mm, that's good carp.
22: Mm. Beef bourguignon.
6: Bali?
21: Gotta be France, right?
22: It is France. Yeah. Which only leaves Argentina, which was a tough one to find. I was really only finding asada, which is more of like a open flame cooking style of various meats, but that is sort of their encompassing national dish. Mm. So there you go. You guys did pretty... I honestly thought there was going to be some trickier ones there. We'll get there. We'll do this again.
6: Oh, I can't wait. That sounds great. Thank you. Thank you, Dylan.
22: You're welcome.
6: Yeah. All right, final hour on the way. We'll talk to the next Mikhail Bridges. He was known as the Warden. That was his nickname. But I think it might have been from high school. And then when he played for the Nets, he was known as Brooklyn Bridges. Mikhail Bridges. Steven, any idea with that?
22: No relation to Kevin Mikhail right there.
6: No.
22: You hated that the
6: other day. I did. I'm like, what are you doing? All right, final hour on this Tuesday on the way. More of your phone calls. We'll get to those, 877-3DP-SHOW. Dylan is here. Marvin's here. Paula, yours truly, the backroom guys. And Fritzy's here in spirit.
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14: Football reportedly plans to enter the NFL supplemental draft, putting an end to all the legal drama involving Texas Tech, the Big 12, and NCAA. At the FIFA World Cup, Spain played to a scoreless draw against Cape Verde in Atlanta. Belgium and Egypt played to a 1-1 draw in Seattle, as did Saudi Arabia and Uruguay in Miami. New Zealand battled to a 2-2 draw against Iran in L.A. That's sports. I'm Rhonda Moss.
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2: 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The U.S. Open on NBC and Peacock, that'll be at Shinnecock Hills. That will be on Thursday, Friday, Saturday, Sunday, NBC Peacock, NBC Sports Network. I've never played Shinnecock, but I've covered the U.S. Open when Raymond Floyd won. I think that was 1985 or 86, and that is a workout. That course is a workout. And I wasn't even playing. I was just walking. It will be very, very, very challenging. This is one of those, if you're under par, you're probably winning because the wind, it will play a big role. And that is a tough, tough course. Doesn't look like fun. Actually, it looks fun. I don't think that playing it is fun. I think it's just survival of the fittest. It's one of those like Pinehurst number two. It was an experience. I didn't need to do it again, even though it's a legendary course. There's certain courses where you go, too tough. Bethpage Black, too tough. Like you want to play it just because you check it off the list of great courses around the world. I haven't been to Bandon Dunes yet, but there's a lot of beautiful courses out there. Yes, Dylan.
3: Yeah, Shinnecock might rank at the top of most difficult to get to, although as the crow flies, it's very close.
2: Yes. If you got a helicopter, I remember playing a course in Ireland, Old Head, and there were people, Dan Marino was there, Wayne Huizenga there, and they landed helicopters in there to play. We had to drive 2.5 hours.
3: You didn't get a lift on the chopper?
2: No. But I saw the choppers there. All righty. 877-3DP-SHOW. We'll get to your phone calls. We have another poll question. He is now an NBA champ, Mikhail Bridges, New York Knicks forward. Has that sunk in yet?
0: Not yet. I think when that parade happens, I think it's probably going to be the most right there.
2: Well, what left you more exhausted, playing in the finals or celebrating after playing in the finals?
0: So mix of both. It's a mix of both. More the finals, a little more mentally than anything, but physically, I don't know what to tell. I don't know if I give you an answer on that one.
2: Let me go back to game four when you're down 29. What's Mike Brown say to you guys?
0: Just one possession at a time. That's pretty much it. And just keep chopping at it. You know, you can't get it back on one possession. So just take it, one possession at a time, and that's what we did.
2: I was talking to Tim Legler about this last hour. I said, the Spurs are a young team, but they seemed really tired at the end of all of those games. Why is that? Younger guys should be in great shape, but it felt like you guys, had a different gear.
0: I guess you saw that. I didn't see that. I couldn't tell if they was tired or not. They're a really good team, young, and maybe coming off that game, game sevens against, OKC, but personally, I don't think they're retired, but they're a really good young team and they just go keep fighting to the end.
2: If somebody had never seen Jalen Brunson play, how would you describe his style?
0: Skill and footwork is pretty much and like elite shot making. So that's my theory right there.
2: And he's not afraid either.
0: No, never.
2: But when did you notice that? You go back to college and all of a sudden you knew, okay, there's something different?
0: Yeah, when he came in as a freshman, like McDonald's All-American and everything, and he started as a freshman on the championship team. So, with Coach Wright, with Jay Wright as a coach, and that's not easy to do. And just him going out there fighting every single day in the summer, the summer sessions, and then, coming to our first like preseason, you just see the skill and the toughness he had right away. And, that's how he started on a championship team as a freshman.
2: Jay Wright, joined us yesterday and coach said that you guys made fun of Jalen when he was the preseason NIT MVP and as a freshman and you guys were making fun of him that he was trying too hard to be the MVP when, according to Coach, you guys felt like anybody could have been the MVP of that preseason NIT?
0: I don't know. I wasn't really tripping. I was young at that time too. I was just trying to make sure I didn't mess up on that court. I wasn't really worried about that.
2: And he talked about you came in as a skinny kid and you'd go one-on-one with Josh Hart all the time. And yeah. That, like that first year or that red shirt seemed to really change life for you. What did you learn when you have to sit and watch everybody play?
0: Yeah, it was tough. I think it was one of the toughest, you know, years of my life. Going on playing basketball every single year. And then, you know, you finally get to college and now you're told you have to sit out a whole year when you're completely healthy. So that was, it was tough because you want to play and be out there and an excitement from going Division I and you've got your family and friends. But, you know, it was really about halfway through is where it started to click for me. Where I felt myself getting stronger, felt myself getting better where I was just like, okay, this is the best thing for me. But in the beginning, it was tough. I was upset and everything just because I couldn't play. I got to sit out a whole year. But obviously, grand scheme of things, it was the best thing that ever happened. And I learned patience. I just learned just waste your time. And I just learned just workout habits, like how to be a person to stay in the gym, how to want to be in the gym and all those things. So I was just very grateful for that.
2: We're talking to Mikal Bridges, the Knicks forward, NBA champ. Is Spike Lee going to get a championship ring?
0: He should, for sure.
2: Okay, how many of these rings are you think that James Dolan's going to be handing out?
0: A lot.
2: Patrick Ewing get one?
0: Of course.
2: Tracy Morgan?
0: Yeah, everybody. You can name anybody. I'm going to say yes to everybody.
2: Timothy Chalamet, he gets one.
0: Everybody. Ben Stiller, you can name one.
2: Okay, does Kylie Jenner get one? No.
0: Yeah.
2: Okay, all right. You're really generous with your owner's money. Take me back when James Dolan addressed the team prior to the playoffs. Like, he gave you guys his speech?
0: Yeah, it was great because you get kind of, you know, you talked to us before. But I don't know, it seemed like him coming over here was getting outside his comfort zone a little bit. Cause I think he's pretty sure, you know, that's what he has Leon, hire Leon, you know, get our coaches and let them kind of talk to the team. Like that's, you kind of let like the players and the coaches and the GM, you know, over there. And obviously he'll say his words when he sees us, but I think he got out of his comfort zone for the Packs pretty much that whole year. Cause even in the preseason, he had a speech. He talked to us. We was at dinner as a whole team. But it was really cool to see, you know, and I appreciate him so much for that. And I gave him compliments both times, just like, you know, I love his speech and you could tell I'm a guy that don't love public speaking that much. And I think he's fine, but I could tell that it was a little bit outside his comfort zone. And I just appreciate him for that because he didn't have to, you know what I'm saying? He didn't have to, but he did that because he truly believed and he truly wanted to win, for the city. And, you know, that's really dope with him.
2: What did you save from game 5?
0: What did I say?
2: Yeah. Uniform. What are you keeping from winning?
0: Yeah. Everything. I put everything in a mesh bag. Got my sneakers. Got the goggles, hat, jerseys, damn near tights and socks too.
2: So when did you get a nickname, the Warden? Is that true?
0: Yeah. When I was in Phoenix, fans used to call me that. That was funny. I always like the Warden is just hilarious. Like I don't think I got nicknames that. Oh, I don't mean I don't call myself no nickname or anything, but that was pretty cool. Just like
2: but why are you the Warden?
0: Because they say I lock people up on defense.
2: Oh, okay. Okay. Yeah,
0: so it was pretty cool. It's an honor, you know, it's a big compliment.
2: It's a good thing you didn't play when Michael Jordan played if you had that nickname because Mike would want to torture you.
0: Yeah, literally. Yeah. All the fans would put all this pressure on me to go guard his ass.
2: And then you were Brooklyn Bridges with the Nets?
0: Yeah, that was pretty cool. I like that one too. Just, it was just easy. Made sense.
2: Yeah.
0: Yeah. Appreciate all my times with everywhere I was at, all the fans and everything too.
2: And then you became known as the 5 draft picks guy with the Knicks.
0: Yeah, I guess
2: that's
0: so.
2: Not a great nick. That's, you don't need a nickname with that. But did your dad, somebody said you were putting out a t-shirt?
0: Me? Nah, I don't think, a lot of fans, even my teammates and stuff, but the 5 picks thing, obviously I'm very grateful and blessed that, you know, Dolan and Leon did that to get me for sure. But a lot of people, you know, you say F them picks and stuff.

0: started laughing. So he sees the clip. Michael has a tablet, and he sees, you know, Gary Payton talking about, you know, locking Mike up, and this was on The Last Dance, and Mike goes, "I didn't have any trouble with the glove," and he started laughing really hard. Yes, Marvin.
1: I think it was the ESPYs years ago, and Jamie Foxx told Gary Payton there must have been a hole in that glove against Chauncey Billups.
0: Gary Payton was a wonderful on-ball defender, but Mike is like, I didn't have any trouble with the glove.
1: He cackled.
0: Oh, no, he got a really, like a legitimate laugh. And like if Michael Jordan was playing and he was playing against Mikal Bridges and everybody was like, "Hey, you're going to be going against the warden." And Mike would probably go, "Who's the warden?" Mikal Bridges. Why do they call him the warden? Because he locks people up. And then Mike would probably go, "We'll see about that." Yeah, Marv.
1: That's why I always felt bad for Reuben Patterson. He was known as the Kobe stop.
0: Yeah.
1: Kobe's like, "Really?"
0: Yeah. You also had Gerald Wilkins, Dominique's brother. He was known as the Jordan stopper. That didn't go well. Like, Mike would make up slights. Like, he didn't have to make this up. And he hated Dan Marley only because Jerry Krause, the Bulls GM, loved Dan Marley. And they ended up going against each other in the NBA Finals when Dan was in Phoenix. And Marley's one of the nicest guys. Like, it wasn't his fault that Jerry Krause would talk about Dan Marley to the Bulls. And they're like, they didn't want to hear it, Dan Marley. But Jerry Krause, by the way, did a wonderful job as an architect. He was very underrated. Very. And then Mike was paired opposite Dan Marley in the NBA Finals, and Mike was taking it to Dan Marley. Once again, you can't give Mike any ammo, and here these guys would give him ammo. It's like, don't say a word. Shh. Yeah, Paulie.
2: There's a clip in The Last Dance where a young Washington Bullets guard named LeBradford Smith supposedly said, "Nice game," to Mike, Michael Jordan, after LeBradford scored 37 and Jordan had 27. He didn't mean anything by it. He just said, "Nice game," like, you know, hey. Jordan, I guess, chewed on that for a month, went back a month later and dropped 47 on the Wizards. And Jordan even said in the documentary, I think I created that in my head.
0: Yes. Yeah. Poor LeBradford Smith. Like, he'd probably say, "Hey, Mike, nice game." And Mike probably said, "Oh, I just had a nice game? Oh, okay. I'm going to show you a great game." Yeah, deal.
3: If that was anyone other than Michael Jordan, it would be like a confirmed case of mental illness, I think. Just,
0: but it worked out. You know, it worked out. Mike, you know, to be around that, to see that, and even to talk to his teammates. You know, I was friends with Judd Bushler and Steve Kerr, and they were like, "You never want the look. You never want Mike to give you the look. Because that means if you missed a shot, you're not getting the ball. Mike would give you the look." And these guys talked about how, you know, as if it was a horror movie, you know, like Freddy Krueger, like, you do not want Mike to give you the look. Yes, Marv.
1: Talked about him like he was their dad.
0: Daddy. Who's your daddy? All right. Let me take a break. I got a lot of phone calls to get to, and we'll decide on a poll question for the final hour of the program. I was seeing some of the clips on Mikal Bridges, I think, on Instagram, and there were people saying, "Please take his phone away from him," because he was in his cups, as the kids like to say. He looked like he had been on one.
1: Or two, or three.
0: And wait till Thursday. Wait till Thursday. All right, take a break. Back after this. 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

0: Chicago Cubs star Pete Crow Armstrong homered to lead off the game last night, tripled in the third inning, doubled in the fifth, singled in the seventh, and he's the first player this year to hit for the cycle. And then he got picked off first base. And that's happened before, but it was back in the, like, 1940s that might have been Joe Cronin for some reason comes to mind. Yeah, Paulie.
1: He's leading off lightly. The crowd is cheering. They realize the moment. The PA announcer, there you go. You're out.
0: Yeah. Hee-haw. So yeah. Bad. Yeah. How about that one? How about Dustin May? They had a perfect game into the seventh, finished with a complete game one-hit shutout, struck out nine, walked one. How about 101 pitches? First complete game in 71 starts. Wow. Stat of the day. Brought to you by Panini America, the official trading cards of the Dan Patrick Show. On a personal note, Eddie Andelman died at the age of 89 yesterday. He's probably the godfather of sports talk radio. He was a legend, certainly in Boston, WEEI, and he did it at a very high rate for over 40 years. I think he was syndicated as well around the country in some markets, but he was he had a big influence on me. Got a chance to meet him. I was trying to figure out how to do sports talk radio in my own voice as opposed to doing it in the voice that I thought I was supposed to have at ESPN. But he was gregarious. I mean, he was Boston, 89 years of age, and well-respected. But I think if you, boy, it'd be tough to find somebody who might have been doing it before him, or certainly in that size of market, but probably the godfather of sports talk radio, passing away at the age of 89. I'll sign up for that. Signed up for 89. Yes, Marv.
2: Now, I know he's the godfather of sports talk radio. What's Mike and the Mad Dog as far as how it relates to what this has become?
0: Well, that's where you have partners on WFAN. And usually partners who don't have a lot in common tend to work, like myself and Keith Olbermann. Now, we were only together for 5.5 years. Mike and the Mad Dog together in New York City and WFAN for 20 years. And I don't think they had a lot in common. I don't think that they socialized, but there was something about magic when two guys got on the air. And it's kind of like, pardon the interruption, with Mike and Tony. Like when people talk about, you know, great teams or great shows, like pardon the interruption was ahead of everybody with this. You know, the sports reporters did have debates going on, and you had really smart sports writers on there. But Mike and Tony made it a show. And even the format of that, you know, it was just different aesthetically when you watched it, and they're still doing it. But, you know, when you're looking at great shows in ESPN history, I mean, pardon the interruption, SportsCenter, you got to put it to the side. But, you know, individual shows, pardon the interruption, that changed a lot of TV and radio format. But Mike and the Mad Dog, can't understate how great they were, the impact that they had, and they went at each other too. They had a falling out where, you know, they disbanded. They kind of came back together and, you know, are friends now, but had a big impact as well. I remember listening when WFAN first came on the air. And I was in my apartment in Brooklyn, and I remember hearing Jim Lampley, and I thought, God, I'd love to do a sports update on WFAN. Like I was at CNN at the time. I didn't even think that I was capable of being a radio host on that level. And I thought, and I remember talking to somebody and be like, hey, if they got any openings, and they go, yeah, but what days could you host? And I go, oh, I was just talking about doing the sports update. And they're like, oh, no, you would want to host. But, you know, I lacked a lot of confidence. But I remember listening and I go, oh my God, I can do that. That would be fun. And I've always, I grew up in a radio family and I've always loved radio. And, yeah, you got a face for radio. Yeah, I know. I've heard it. But I just think the magic of that, and to hear WFAN, I'm thinking, are they going to do this 24 hours a day, 7 days a week? It's kind of like SportsCenter. It was like, I can do that. I want to do that. And meanwhile, I'm sitting in my house off campus at the University of Dayton. We don't have enough money for heat. We spent the money on cable. And I'm thinking, I can do that. You know, and I got my roommates going, yeah, right. I go, no, I can do that. And I don't know, 5.5 years later, I'm doing it. But yeah, roundabout way, Eddie Andelman. And for those who heard him, you knew him. He had that voice and you knew that that was Eddie. Let's see. I got to get some phone calls here. All right. Gerald in Connecticut is back. Hi, Gerald.
3: Hey, Dan. Second time, long time. You know, there's a reason why the buddy you golfed with hit his fandom, because for the longest time before Brunson, the theme of the Knicks was lineups like this: Kadeem Allen, Damien Dotson, Kevin Knox, Luke Kornet, and Noah Vonleh. And that was kind of a consistent thing for the Knicks. So, like, when people compare all these, where do they rank in finals teams, real Knicks fans don't even care. I mean, they're just happy to have a championship. I mean, there were so many painstaking years. So thanks again for taking my call. I appreciate it.
0: Yeah, and enjoy the parade. Enjoy the moment. It happens all the time in all sports where you get people, their team won a title, and they want to collect receipts. And, like, you got the greatest receipt of all time. Scoreboard. Soak it in. Don't get caught up in, oh, this person said this, or you didn't believe in us. You won the championship. Red in Georgia is back. Hi, Red.
4: Hey, thanks for taking the call, Dan. Hey, Dan, listen about the Knicks and everything that I've been through over these years. I think James Dolan redemption is here, and I think it'll be a great interview for you and the guys, man. Cause, man, look what it was a time when James Dolan was considered the worst owner in the NBA. He got booed everywhere all the time, and I would love to know what the Knicks think about it now, especially New York. And we're going to see this as the years go, because the Knicks for the be on TV a whole lot. Thanks for taking the call,
0: Dan. All right, Red. You're right. No, they love him now. But, you know, I always find owners who can step to the side and let people do their jobs, you have a far better chance of succeeding. The Knicks, they had the same blueprint, and they kept repeating the same mistake. Step aside. Let others who are paid to do this do their job. And you had success because of that. It's like Cleveland Browns. You got an owner who meddles. Step to the side and let these people that you brought in not have to look over their shoulder constantly. But James Dolan, who would have thought? He wasn't just considered the worst in the NBA. He was considered one of the worst owners of all time in any of these sports. Yeah, Paulie.
1: I can look back at my notes. We've had segments on this show before, 4, 5, 6 years ago. If one fan base could remove an owner to help their team win, and he would win it.
0: And just so you know, Fritzy reaches out to everybody. So when somebody says, oh, would you have Brendan Sorsby on? Yeah, we've been reaching out. Would you have James Dolan on? Yes, I would. He doesn't do interviews. I think Craig Carton got him recently, and good for Craig. But, you know, James Dolan, things are going well. You know, now you do want to be interviewed, I think. Now, I don't know if he's ready for 60 minutes, but I do think that you want to have something positive to talk about. And he even apologized. He said, I'm sorry that it took this long. Yeah, Dylan.
5: Yeah, and he also, I mean, Madison Square Garden Corporation owns the Rangers, too. So it's not like it's been like he's had another team that's had success recently to slough some of that off on it.
0: Yes, Marvin.
2: Yeah, it's amazing what happens when you hire the right people.
0: Yes.
2: Leon Rose is going to be looked at like the way we look at Theo Epstein.
0: Yeah.
2: The guy that put the team together that ended the drought.
0: It's a great point. Yeah. And he doesn't do interviews. He's a former agent. Yeah, Paulie.
1: And we've talked about that. You said it 100 times. If you're an owner, why not share some credit? You'd rather get half credit for a title than 100% credit for a failure.
0: No, 100% blame for no title. It's like, share the wealth.
1: Share.
0: Let's see. Calvin in New York. Hi, Calvin. What do you have for me?
6: Hey, Pat. So real quick, two things. One is the owner, if he's such a great guy, then he needs to make amends with Oakley. And so, because Oakley is an important part of that history. Second, the Cape Verde should not be a new thing to you. Two well-known names that you've said for years and didn't know it, Wayne Fonts and Tony Gonzalez.
0: They're both from Cape Verde?
6: They're family, yeah.
0: Oh, well, never knew.
1: You should have known that.
0: I should have.
1: Wayne Fonts and Cape Verde?
0: Calvin, and it's Dan, not Pat. So if you're going to critique me for not knowing about Wayne Fonts and Tony Gonzalez, then at least get my name right. Yes, Dylan?
5: While we're going international, I actually do have some Algerian coaching news.
0: Okay.
5: From 2024.
0: Oh.
5: They did part ways with their coach after a loss in the Africa Cup of Nations final. So I see where the confusion was.
0: Yeah. I don't know why. I saw this headline. Algeria replaces their coach. And I go, wait, they just played one match. Gary in Hawaii. Hi, Gary.
7: Good morning, Dan and Danette. Backroom guys. Yeah, I just wanted to call and say I was brushing my teeth and I heard you say Hilo, Hawaii. And I was like, what? Because I was born in Hilo. I live in Kauai now. I watch your show every day. I wake up at 3 a.m. to watch it. And I just wanted to say, hey, that's awesome.
0: Well, thank you, Gary. Maybe we'll get out there one of these days. Fritzy's been out there a couple of times. Yes, Dylan.
5: A remote to Hawaii?
0: Hawaii. Yeah.
5: Sounds pretty nice. Go to a Rainbow Warriors game?
0: I kind of like to go to the NFL game in France.
1: Oh, well, muy bien.
5: Okay. Ooh. Beef bourguignon?
0: Uh-huh. Yeah. I don't know.
1: Let's call some people.
0: Australia's too far. And we did look into maybe trying to do the show in Australia. So maybe France. I'm a big fan of Paris. And Nice and, a lot of great, great areas there. Yes, Paul.
1: NFL in France, late October, October 25th.
0: Mm.
1: Saints, Steelers, and the Stade de France.
0: Okay. Who's with me?
5: Yeah, everybody.
0: Yay. Yeah. Matt in L.A. Good morning, Matt. What do you have for me today?
8: Good morning. And you are still sharp as ever catching the Pat. I was wondering if you were going to say anything about that. But my comment was, Mikal Bridges seems like the nicest person, and I'm really that makes me even happier that he had such a great game 7. Question for you is, did you think, I kind of felt he was struggling a little bit in the series before that. Did you see that?
0: To be honest, I don't remember that. Like, it didn't stand out that I was focused on him. But thank you for the phone call. And he's kind of a shy guy, kind of a quiet guy. But, that's a high-end role player. Those are the guys you want. When you get a guy who wants to play defense, okay, sign me up for those kind of guys. Yes, Marv.
2: Do you think more GMs are going to say to their star players, hey, look what Jalen Brunson did? Because the Knicks wouldn't be able to afford Bridges and Anunoby and Josh Hart and Karl Anthony Towns.
0: I don't know if you can bring that up. I mean, that's Brunson realizing, I win. I won in college. I want to win in the pros. I almost won in Dallas. Now it's my team. Now I want to get my guys. If I'm going to say, go get my guys, I'm going to sacrifice. So, I'm a team player. Now I'm asking you to be a team player for me. And Josh Hart had played for what, 3 or 4 other teams? He bounced around. Nobody really knew Mikal Bridges. He was in Brooklyn. I mean, nobody, it was like, oh yeah, that guy was on Villanova. Like, they had guys who were good, but not famous. Dante DiVincenzo. He wanted guys that he knew how to win. And there's something to be said for that, where you got guys who are used to being in these situations. And when you think about experience, it's the Knicks aren't that much older than the Spurs, but they're far more experienced than them. When Brunson could have left after his sophomore year, he wanted to stay. He got another title. DiVincenzo, Hart, Bridges. That that tells me an awful lot about Jalen Brunson. Yes, you do give up money, but I can't remember when I asked Peyton Manning, when he signed his new deal, and I said, did you think about taking less so you could make sure the Colts could re-sign Edgerrin James? We finished the interview. Peyton didn't talk to me for 4 years. Oops. Yeah, Paulie.
1: I can't see this Jalen Brunson taking less thing catching on. I don't think it's going to become a trend, because my guess is his agent probably tried to talk him out of it at the time. He bought a lot of goodwill, but he really did pass on a truckload of dough, and agents, they won't let you do that.
0: Tony Gwynn told me that he was going to play his entire career in San Diego, and the Players Association was upset because he wouldn't take offers from other teams to raise the salaries of other players. And Tony said, I had no interest in playing any place else but here. Yes, Dylan.
5: Yeah, I mean, I'm surprised, like, it's not more popular, because if you do what Brunson did, essentially bet on himself and open the door to get more people, like, all right, you're going to have to rough it on $30 million a year for a few years, but you win a title, that's off the list, and then now the next contract you just get, you know, the Supermax.
0: Mike in Wisconsin. Hi, Mike.
9: Hey, Pat, thanks for taking my call.
0: Thank you, Mike.
9: So when McLovin left, it was kind of like, all right, good for you, buddy. Good luck. Hope you do well. And next man up. But, Dan, right now we're in the midst of the World Cup. We're the host country, and we have no Seton, and we're feeling it a little bit. So what do you guys think about having Seton on for a weekly World Cup update? Or if he's too busy, maybe Jimmy Jimerson makes an appearance.
0: Yeah, we've talked about when's a good time to have Seton on. He is doing stuff for the show, commenting on the comments, does that on a daily basis. But, yeah, we're trying to, you know, maybe in the build-up with Team USA, and then we'll have Seton join us at some point. We might even bring back Soccer Breakdown in 3, 2, 1. I said, you know what, Marvin? Friday, Team USA against Australia, for morale purposes, that we should do Soccer Breakdown. So get that ready for Friday. Yes, Dylan?
5: Did that guy not hear me say Algeria parted ways with their coach in 2024?
0: I think he was taking a shot at you that you're just not Seton.
5: It felt like that. I'll have to bone up on my soccer knowledge.
0: By the way, Fritzy did reach out to James Dolan. Sorry, Jim is not available. Thank you.
1: Really?
0: Yeah.
1: Now he's not available?
0: I know. No. James Dolan, a no-go. Fritzy reached out. Not available. 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
6: We hope Todd is feeling better and he'll be back tomorrow. We learned it's Cape Verde, not Cape Verde. Although, listen at the end of the match when Cape Verde is playing Spain and listen to the broadcast.
7: This is a win.
8: I mean, look, they're celebrating down
7: it's
8: the
7: over.
8: Line.
7: It's over. It is a win in every possible way for Cape Verde in their first ever World Cup game. A 0-0 draw with the European champion Spain.
6: Okay. Now, is this the Americanizing of Cape Verde? Yes, Paulie.
9: Yes. In Europe and in Africa, they call it Cape Verde. Okay. And locally in Cape Verde.
6: But over here.
9: Here.
6: It's Verde.
9: Well, like.
6: Like salsa verde.
9: Yeah. But if, like, Florence, Italy is pronounced Florence in America, it's pronounced
6: Firenze
9: or something Firenze. Close to that.
6: And Venice is Venezia.
9: Right.
6: And Basel is Basilico. Yes, yes, Dylan.
10: As the soccer and linguistics expert of the show, I think the mix-up is that we are more used to Spanish here, and Spanish would be Cabo Verde. In Portuguese, it's Verde. So I think that's why that's the real way.
6: Cape Verde, 500,000 population. Spain is 48 million. Cape Verde, their roster, salary is 55 million. Spain's is 1.2 million. Tim in Arizona. Good morning, Tim. What do you have for me?
11: Good morning, Dan. 6 foot in the morning, 5'10" at night. my question is for Paulie, mainly the IT, team. Supplemental draft, if Sorsby enters and is not selected, is he now an undrafted free agent and a lot more appealing with his $5 million NIL?
6: I don't know. I forgot to ask Florio that. If he goes undrafted, or unselected, is he an unrestricted free agent?
9: We sent a note asking that, haven't heard back
6: yet. Okay. Frank in Ohio. Hi, Frank. What do you have for me today?
12: Hi, Dan. 5'10" 3/4", weighing in at 165 with a record of 15 wins, 14 via the KO. Now, I think all of football needs to share a burden with Sorsby. I mean, they take money from betting sites. You have everybody telling you what prop to play. And if you give a 20-year-old kid millions of dollars, he's bound to make some mistakes with it. I don't think he should be crucified.
6: Well, he shouldn't be able to play if he bet on his team. And like, this is one mistake. He's going to get a chance to play again. But he did bet on his team. But he wasn't betting a lot of money, considering he's a guy who has $5 million and maybe got $1 million or whatever NIL from Cincinnati. He was just betting over and over and over and over and over and over on a variety of things. And yes, you're right about the leagues being hypocrites. All those commissioners said, oh, no, you know, there won't be gambling. Right? Can't happen. Then what happened? They all realized how much money they were going to make. The owners all realized how much money they were going to make. Then all of a sudden, everybody's okay with gambling. Just like that. Everything's good. No worries. You know, no threat of somebody throwing a game. No threat of somebody betting on a game. No, nothing to worry about here. This is just the start of this, okay? It's just the start of this. and it's usually the weakest person. It's not like Patrick Mahomes is going to be gambling, but it could be somebody who is not a marquee player, not a star quarterback. Look at Jonte Porter. Nobody even knew he was in the league. He thought nobody's going to notice that he's, hey, I decided that I'm not going to play long enough for my prop bet to hit. Take the under. He doesn't think anybody's going to notice there. Vegas has to notice. That's their business. Adam in L.A. Hi, Adam. What do you have for me today?
1: Hey, Dan. 6-1-180. Just wanted to thank you so much for having Marv Albert on yesterday. You know, he felt like such a forgotten figure throughout these finals where because he wasn't sitting courtside, we never saw him, we never heard about him, and just growing up a Knicks fan, I mean, he is the voice, he's the face, and just really appreciate you having him on. It was great. And Dylan, do not listen to these callers calling about Seton. Don't sweat it. In the annals of replacements, you are the Sammy Hagar to his David Lee Roth. You're doing a great job. Keep it up.
6: Oh, okay. Van Hagar in the back row. We still hope to have Seton on at some point here talking soccer. This day in sports history, Paul.
9: 1991, Dan. Otis Nixon, very nice player for the Expos. He's had 6 steals in 1 game, broke the major league record. Oh, and this one, of course, 1993. Michael Jordan of the Bulls scored 55 points in the NBA Finals. Oh, should have been 100 against the Phoenix Suns. Jordan became the first player to score 50 in the finals since Jerry West in 1969.
6: Charles Barkley in that game had 32, 12, and 10 assists in that loss to Michael Jordan. Also on this date, 1975, Kareem and Walt Wesley traded to the Lakers for Elmore Smith, Brian Winters, draft picks, Dave Meyer, and Junior Bridger.
9: How'd that one work out?
6: You know, I thought the Bucks did okay. They just didn't, you know, you can't trade away Kareem. You can't. But I thought that they got a decent, thank you. But I thought they got a decent return for a guy who did not want to stay in Milwaukee. Dylan, what'd you learn today?
10: Tunisia fired their coach, and Algeria also did 2 years ago.
6: Marvin.
3: Your daughter lived in Hawaii in luxury.
6: Yeah. Paul.
9: The Bucks did okay on the Kareem.
6: 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Have a great day, everybody. We'll talk to you tomorrow.
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1: All right, everybody, welcome to this edition of the Rich Eisen Show. Lots going on in this neighborhood with the World Cup going off the charts, off the hook. I'm still off of my rocker over the New York Knicks winning it all. The Knicks are absolutely everywhere, hanging with Jimmy Fallon, hanging on the Today Show.
3: Well, sort of live streaming.
1: There's lots going on with my Knickerbockers.
3: Somebody get Mikhail's phone.
1: That's what Jalen Brunson actually posted yesterday. Somebody should take him off his phone.
3: Has OG woken up yet?
1: Lots happening, in that, neck of the woods. Baseball. Yes. We're going to be talking about that with Jeff Passan coming up in 20 minutes time. Pete Crow Armstrong goes for the cycle, completes it, and then gets picked off for first base. The whole PCA experience happened, last night. For the Chicago Cubs. There's so much happening, in the baseball neck of the woods. And the Brendan Sorsby conversation is white hot to the touch. We'll hit that with not just one guest, but two guests. Tom Pelissero on the NFL side of things. Josh Pate on the college football side of things. Good to see you over there, Christopher Brockman. What's going on?
4: Rich. What's up, man?
1: Jason Feller.
4: Hey.
1: Good to see you over there. Appreciate your Dodgers doing my Yankees a favor by beating the Rays last night.
4: You're welcome.
1: While they were off. Good to see you, TJ Jefferson. What's going on?
5: It's cracking, man.
1: That's right. The the candles lit.
4: TJ?
1: You know, the Brendan Sorsby scandal, saga, however you want to put it, set to argument, setting the entire college football world aflame, lasted, what would you say, 9 Belichick New York Jet head coach days, pretty much, what it was. You know, I mean, Belichick was the head coach of the HC with the M1J for about a day and a half, so doing the math. It was just a week ago yesterday that a retired judge in the state of Texas, about 300 miles from Lubbock, 300 miles, away from the, Texas Tech campus. He decided that the Lubbock County District, court, judge, the former retired judge that was, working out of there, decided that, Brendan Sorsby could play for Texas Tech. His lead attorney, Jeffrey Kessler, who the NFL world knows very well, this guy wins. He's kind of like, just Google him. The guy wins cases. And he basically convinced this judge in the state of Texas that, hey, Brendan Sorsby, he gambled a lot. He gambled a lot on the teams on which he was playing. He placed more than 9,000 bets totaling at least $90,000. Yeah, that happened, but that's a sickness. That's a mental illness. And he convinced the retired Tarrant County judge that, that basically the NCAA did not do its job to support Sorsby in his well-being when it ruled him ineligible. He described the gambling history as a mental health issue that the NCAA is obligated to support and not punish.
4: Wow.
1: And the judge
4: in that
1: county that includes Fort Worth, nearly 300 miles from Lubbock, where Texas Tech is located, goes, yeah, I agree. He should be allowed to play. And the entire college football world, and also those who talk about it, go crazy. And Jay Billis came on this program and he's at the cross section of loving to poke the NCAA and the legal cross section. Former lawyer. I guess once a lawyer, always a lawyer. He's like, everybody chill out. This is going to be appealed and it won't be held up on appeal. And, you know, in this day and age, things get put into the legal machine and you think it's a no-brainer and it comes out, well, your brain's mush.
4: Yep.
1: But
4: Belly knows.
1: This legal process would take some time to play out. And in between, you're hearing some conferences say, we are not going to schedule Texas Tech. We're not going to schedule Texas Tech. They're going to be persona non grata. The Big 12 themselves issued a statement that excoriated this judge and Texas Tech. They filed for a federal injunction this past Monday for the right to potentially discipline Sorsby under its rules. The Attorney General of Texas, Ken Paxton, whose name is all over the headlines right now, as we all know, he's basically saying if they touch this kid, you know, you're going to have to come through the state of Texas. And then other attorneys generals across the United States, a handful of them are like, yeah, well, guess what? We represent other states and other schools that the Big 12 also calls as members. We got a problem with that. And the NCAA then asked an appeals court for an expedited resolution to the case that popped 2 Mondays ago because they want some sort of a resolution before the football season. They don't want to let this kid go into the football season and sit just 2 games and come back and then be sat again because the legal process is taking too long. So the Big 12's pissed. The NCAA's pissed. A lot of coaches are pissed. A lot of athletic directors are pissed. And Texas Tech is pissed that people are pissed at them. A lot of people are pissed. Everybody's pissed off. It's like that line from Midnight Run. Everybody's telling me to go F myself. You know? So what's going to happen here? Well, guess what happens? This kid who no doubt has something that he's got to work out within himself, within his brain, within his body, within his spirit, all of that. Clearly, something's up. And I don't know if this all weighed on him. It has to have. But the bottom line is the Big 12's pissed. Other attorneys generals are pissed. The NCAA is pissed. Texas Tech has his back. They're beginning to feel potentially that they're not going to be able to continue to have his back legally, morally, spiritually, who knows. And there's a deadline of June 22nd, right around the corner. That's the last safety valve for Brendan Sorsby in all this. And that is called the National Football League Supplemental Draft. That has to be, that's the deadline by which you must apply for the supplemental draft, which isn't a guarantee to happen. The NFL's got to say we're going to have one for those who are now, for whatever circumstances, eligible to play in the NFL, but weren't eligible to play during the draft. And if he doesn't apply for that by June 22nd, then this whole legal stuff, he's stuck in that riptide. And I guess he and his family and Texas Tech and his legal representation all got together and decided not worth fighting this one anymore. Not worth fighting it anymore. Go to the NFL. And so that is what is going to happen. Brendan Sorsby is no longer going to play college football and he's going to the National Football League in a supplemental draft. We'll talk about what that means in a second. A statement put out by Texas Tech's the head of their Board of Regents, the chairman of the Board of Regents of the Texas Tech University System named Cody Campbell. It was a very long statement in which he's talking about the ills and the problems of college football and athletics in general and what it means for student athletes and what it means for schools like Texas Tech. And he's talking about the problems and how he wants to fix them, and he wants this to be part of the fix of everything that's going on in college football and college athletics writ large, leads to this paragraph that I wanted to pull and put on the screen as I have here for the radio audience. Quote, these same deep beliefs and feelings cause me great sadness as I inform you that Brendan Sorsby will not be part of the Texas Tech football team this fall. He will be stripped of the opportunity to continue to develop as a better and stronger man, stripped of his last opportunity to compete at the highest level of college sports. And I pray that he can stay on his path to recovery. I echo those sentiments. I do hope that he stays on the path to recovery. I don't know the kid at all. I can only assume him at the center of all this over the last 8 days, 8, 9 days, whatever he went through, in his period where he went into rehabilitation. Hopefully he got a lot of portable advice from whoever was guiding him in that counseling for him to lean on over these last 8 days. It could not have been easy at all. But I just need to say this to Mr. Campbell, who I also don't know at all. It's not him being stripped of this. He stripped himself with his behavior. Period. End of story. It's called consequences. My goodness gracious. It's called consequences. If you are a parent, it's called consequences of your actions. And when you, look, you don't want to punish your child. You don't want to, but there are circumstances based on the child's behavior where you are in a position to do nothing but discipline this person based on their actions. And then after the discipline comes the recovery and the help. And in conjunction with that, it's what leads them to potentially seek the help that they need is the consequence.

0: Unless you're like sitting, well, how do you know? I mean, these things can happen. These things can, exactly. These things can happen. I understand it has happened before. And you're like wondering, can it happen? So if somebody is actually busted for gambling like this on a team that he's playing for, there's a consequence. He's not stripped. He's stripped himself. And that's why people are pissed that a judge comes in and is just like, yeah, there's no consequences. The consequence is you didn't support him in his recovery. It's just kind of absurd on its face. Mm-hmm. And when you push back on it, it makes you sound like you don't have any sympathy for the kid. But when I'm disciplining Susie or disciplining our children, we have nothing but sympathy for the child, but we have to do it. Because we're raising somebody. And we're the adult in the room. Okay. I'm off the soapbox. Now comes the National Football League portion of this thing. Terrell Pryor, once upon a time, had a 5-game suspension thrown on him for... If you look back at what happened to the Ohio State and Jim Tressel back then, based on what's going on right now, you're like, really? Like, did that really exist? Where, you know, he got money for memorabilia... And he's popped for 5 games and Jim Tressel's coaching career is over.
1: Fired.
0: That happened.
1: Yeah.
0: Okay. Now that's a walk in the park. That probably happened 5 minutes ago somewhere in a program.
2: You wish that's the only problem you had.
0: My goodness.
1: Man.
0: But the NFL was like, hey, he's trying to avoid a 5-game suspension there. He's got to, if he wants, Roger Goodell basically told him, if you want a supplemental draft, you've got to serve the 5 games in the NFL. Now, I don't know if they're going to handle that with Sorsby in the same way because you've got to be consistent. I don't know if I would criticize the NFL for doing it differently. It's a different world. Reggie Bush got his Heisman back.
1: Yeah, Kayshawn Booty had a kind of a similar situation at LSU. He was gambling on LSU games, but he didn't get suspended at all when he joined the NFL.
0: I don't know what they're going to do. Again, Jeffrey Kessler involved in a legal dispute with the NFL. They have a desire to be part of that, like a head hole. Okay? And... So I don't know what they're going to do, but it's buyer beware with the kid. You're all the time talent over everything. He's very talented and you got to figure out what the everything is. And the way it works is you know, there's a bottom third of the league that goes first and then there's the, a second group of teams and then the playoff teams go third. And you raise your hand, say, I'll use a first round pick on him. And it's the order's random in those three groups. And whoever delivers a higher draft choice pledge, you get him. The player hasn't been chosen in the supplemental draft in the National Football League since 2019. It's been a long time. So clearly there are scouts who know what the kid looks like on the field. There's tape that you can grind. Next year is a monster quarterback draft. How good is he compared to those folks? But you can get him now. You can get him in your program. You can get him in training camp. You can get him in right now. Who wants to do it? Who wants Brendan Sorsby? Believe it or not, Aaron Glenn was asked this very question this morning.
1: Well, interesting.
0: Hit it.
3: Folks, I'm the guys that we have here now. And that's something that I'm sure me and Mooja talk about, but... Listen, I got, the quarterbacks here that we're focused on right now.
4: Just one follow-up, Aaron. Apart from the evaluation of him as a quarterback, the off-the-field stuff, the gambling issues, would that disqualify him in your eyes?
3: I have no idea what that is, to be honest with you. I heard about it. I see it on TV, but I don't want to respond to that because I have no idea of the inner workings of that. It's not fair to that player for me to do that.
0: Bingo. Mm. Handled expertly there by Aaron Glenn. By the way, talk about being on the clock. Number of friends or people that have texted me or posted at me after the Knicks won it all, after Michigan won it all. Jets are next, Rich. Okay.
2: To do what?
1: Okay. Thank you. Good job.
0: Good one, TJ. I don't know. Aaron Glenn, he's just figuring out, what am I going to do with Geno Smith and the rest of the quarterbacks in my room? And I got all these draft choices. He said, Mooj, it's Aaron Mooji, the general manager of the Jets. He's referring to there. What are you going to do? Well, I'll tell you what.

0: a bunch. This is crazy. There are a bunch of evaluators who work nonstop in the NFL, who worked nonstop for the draft, who have been working nonstop to figure out who's available on other teams. We're going to get June 1st, this, that, the other thing. You're going to make this list. And they're probably sitting around going, all right, vacation time. Nope. Who wants Brendan Sorsby? And I assume the NFL will allow it. We'll see.
1: He's getting picked.
0: We'll talk about that with Tom Pelissero in hour two, Josh Pate hour three. But let's take a break and talk to our friend Jeff Passan about some Major League Baseball. He's got a hoodie on like he's Belichick. Oh, and look at this peacoat on the screen. Very impressive.
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0: back here on the Rich Eisen Show. Jeff Passan is here on the program. He's come correct.
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0: For those who are just joining us on ESPN Radio, good to see you, man. Dude, this National League Cy Young race has to be as tight and as exciting and as well decorated and well earned for anybody mentioned in it right now than maybe ever. Is that an exaggeration, Jeff, right now?
2: There's still a lot of baseball left to be played, but let's put it this way. The first half has been absolutely incredible, and it's Christopher Sanchez throwing 50 and two-thirds consecutive scoreless innings, and it's Shohei Ohtani putting up an ERA that just crept over one, and it's Jacob Mizorowski evolving into this fire-breathing creature, the likes of which nobody has ever seen. And that's the wild part to me about all of this. Jacob Mizorowski was a second-round pick from the Milwaukee Brewers, and the reason he dropped to the second round was twofold. One, he was a junior college player, but two, and more than that, most of the teams that saw him thought that he was a relief pitcher. They thought he's 6'7", and no matter how fluidly he moves, no matter how hard he throws, the ability to have what's called proprioception, which is the, knowing where your body is in space, essentially, and being able to replicate that delivery when your levers are as long as they are, there are just so few people throughout the course of history who have done it. And you can point to me and say Randy Johnson, and I'll point back at you and say he was an outlier, and you don't make bets based on outliers. So this is a combination, I think, of Jacob Mizorowski just working and working and working and figuring out what his body feels like and what he needs to do to get it in that position. But more than that, the Milwaukee Brewers development system is absolutely incredible, and they're owed a lot of credit, whether it's Jackson Trujillo or Freddie Peralta or Corbin Burns or Brandon Woodruff in the past generation, and now Jacob Mizorowski and Jesus Mate, who's the number one prospect in all of baseball, and Luis Pena and a ton of others in their farm system. The Brewers are just doing it right, and what they're reaping in Mizorowski includes you can argue that it's the best pitched game of this decade so far. 9 innings, 1 hit, no walks, 15 strikeouts, all on 95 pitches, Rich.
0: Right. And then his last one, wasn't it like a 104 miles an hour or something crazy like that? It's just...
2: Oh, you mean averaging 103.7 miles per hour really on his fastball in the first inning and then coming back in the ninth for the first complete game of his entire career and averaging over 102 that inning. That's what I mean when we haven't seen this before. We've seen great pitching performances since the game started in the 1870s. What we haven't seen is a guy who throws with this much velocity, throws it over the plate, and can carry it deep into games. You know, Justin Verlander coming out and pumping 100 in the ninth inning is incredibly impressive. Jacob Mizorowski coming out and sitting 102 in the ninth inning is even more so. And to me, it's the personification of the evolution of baseball. And, you know, the average fastball is like 95 miles per hour right now. And this is what you're going to get. You're going to get a guy who personifies that part of the game, but also brings in all of the other elements as well. Yeah, and by the way, now I'm just looking at my cell phone. This doesn't look bad.
0: No, it's
2: like,
0: great.
2: I would kind of wear it.
0: You look great, dude. Again, the gold pea coat or, you know, the camel hair. It's really very impressive. And also Mizorowski and Pat Murphy having their Messina Joe Torre moment where he tells Murphy, don't take me out. And then he finishes the inning. And Messina famously finished a game years ago. It's just fun to watch. It really is. It's fun to watch. Over in the American League, how did Tarek Skubal come back so fast? And if you wouldn't mind telling me what it does mean for the rest of his season, Jeff, what do you think?
2: So in the past, when you had a bone chip or a loose body or something inside of your elbow, they would go in with an arthroscope and take it out. And listen, an arthroscope was an incredible advance in technology from just having to take a scalpel and like slice the whole sucker open. And it shaved like months off of recovery time. Well, now they have what is called a nanoscope, and it is the tiniest little camera on the end of a tiny little needle, essentially, that gets stuck into your arm. And, you know, the doctor is looking around in there for the camera, and then they essentially just like take away the bone chip from that. And because the trauma in the area is so minimal, it wasn't ever about when a guy was coming back from arthroscopic surgery, it wasn't ever about like the incision itself and ensuring that heals. No, it was about the damage that's done when the arthroscope goes into the body. Well, the nanoscope is so small, it barely does anything. And so Tarek Skubal, like a month and change after surgery, back on the mound, topping out at 99.9 miles per hour. And more than that, showing teams that, yeah, his stuff is back. He's going to be healthy. And unless there is a wild turnaround from the Detroit Tigers, he's going to be traded. Hmm. And it's going to make for one hell of a deadline this year. Because I thought, Rich, that like when the Tigers didn't trade Tarek Skubal this offseason, I thought there was no shot that he was going to be moved at the deadline, because they're in the American League Central and they're the Tigers and they're talented and they've got not just Skubal, but they signed Framber Valdez and they're bringing up Kevin McGonigal. All these things are true, and the Tigers are still 14 games under 500 right now. And the only thing that is preventing them from dealing Skubal is the fact that they reside in everybody's favorite, the American League.
0: Mm, okay. So does Skubal, do we just set him up here with a real estate agent here in Los Angeles, Jeff? Or is this going to be a wider net for the Skubal sweepstakes that's to come next month?
2: Yeah, I mean, the net's going to cover the entirety of the baseball ocean.
0: You think so?
2: Like,
0: really?
2: I do.
0: Really? Okay.
2: I do, and I think it's very simple. Nobody can't use the best pitcher in the world. Like, that's the thing about the trade deadline, guys. When there are position players being moved, the markets for them tend to be a little bit more shallow, because you need to have a very specific need at a very specific position and then go out and get that. And, you know, there aren't a whole lot of matches sometimes for position players. Everyone can use a pitcher. Everyone can use a great pitcher. Everyone can use a number one. Everyone can use the guy who you would pick if you have one game to be pitched in modern baseball. That's Tarek Skubal, back-to-back American League Cy Young Award winner. Guy who's been up to 103 with his fastball and has arguably the best changeup in baseball, and the slider's good, and he just does everything well. So yeah, of course the Dodgers would love to add him to a rotation that right now includes Shohei Ohtani and Yoshinobu Yamamoto and Justin Robleski, who's been awesome, but they also have Blake Snell and Tyler Glasnow presumably back at some point. But other teams, even the Yankees, would love to have Tarek Skubal. They could have Cam Schlittler and Max Fried and Garrett Cole and Carlos Rodon and Will Warren and Clark Schmidt, and they would still pay a hefty sum to go out and get Tarek Skubal, because he's the kind of guy, Rich, who wins you World Series.
0: Yeah, and then would come, I guess, the compensation for him.
2: It's going to cost a lot.
0: Well, exactly. And the question is why would you give up the top prospects in your organization for Tarek Skubal when you don't know what the rules are for re-signing him or extending him at some point, because a nuclear winter's right around the corner? That would be something I'm thinking about. It's like, okay, so I'm giving up. If I'm the Yankees, you know, I'm sure the name Lombard and Lagranier would be mentioning those two names, or at least one of them, if I'm the Tigers, right? Because everyone else is going to be offering their prospects up. But I have no idea how much it's going to cost to sign him. I don't know what it would work into a cap, what it would put me over in a luxury tax of some new world. Plus, why am I going to get this guy if he's going to be a year older when I first get to use him, because next year might not happen? Like, don't you think that's part of the rubric here, Jeff?
2: No, and I'll tell you why.
0: All
2: because
0: right.
2: Tarek Skubal is not signing a contract extension. he is going to be a free agent. And that is how, if you're these teams, you have to approach this. And that's what you base your offers on, right? There's an understanding that you have one advantage in this situation. And that's that the 2 months that you get Tarek Skubal and however long October lasts, you're going to have the opportunity to get a leg up on the other teams. The cost is going to be, as long as he is healthy, as long as he is productive, $400 million plus. And I think that's going to be the case, whether there's a salary cap or not. So I think making decisions right now, Rich, based on the idea that something that has never existed in the sports history is going to be implemented, is not a prudent thing to do. And in fact, we sources tell Jeff Passan this week, we had Tom Glavine on to talk about the 94 strike and the eerie similarities between what happened back then and what's happening right now. And hopefully the lessons that can be learned by all sides so that they avoid the catastrophe that 94 and 95 were. But with Tarek Skubal, I think it's very simple. You are narrowly, myopically focused on the idea that we are getting him to win a World Series this year, and that's it. And you price your offers accordingly. And you know what? Scott Harris, the general manager for the Tigers, if he gets to this point, is going to shop this around, and he is just going to take the best offer. Whoever offers the most value to the Detroit Tigers will get Tarek Skubal. Now, going back to what you said originally, Rich, the Dodgers probably have more to offer than anyone else. and this is where the Dodger argument, though, like that the Dodgers are evil, kind of falls on its face a little bit. Why do the Dodgers have, if not the best farm system in baseball, then certainly among the top three farm systems in baseball right now? They're picking at the end of the first round every year, but they go out and they make a trade where they send Gavin Lux to Cincinnati, get Mike Sirota in, and now Mike Sirota's on basing 480 and slugging 600. They take players and they turn them into monsters. They draft well, they sign internationally well, they develop well, they do all the things that the Brewers do and that the Rays do and that the Guardians do and that successful small market franchises do. They just happen to do it with the largest payroll in baseball behind them as well. And that is how you create a dynasty. Simple as that.
0: Yeah, you do. You sure do. And it also helps that, you know, that they have players that defer money into, you know, the deep beyond future. Would that be out the door under some new collective bargaining agreement, you think, Jeff? Would that be done?
2: I would be very surprised if the next CBA does not include provisions that strongly and firmly address deferrals. Yes. We're way too early in the process at this point, right. But I think that is a strong likelihood.
0: All right. What else should be, before I let you go, what else should we be looking at? What else is in your notebook or your hearing or is of interest to you that we're not talking about, Jeff?
2: Go on ESPN.com tomorrow. We have, I think the list is at 100 now.
0: Okay.
2: Top 100 trade candidates. Okay. And so it goes beyond Tarek Skubal. Is Byron Buxton potentially going to be moved? He has no trade protection. He has not wanted to leave Minnesota, but, there's always the chance where he looks at the trajectory of the organization and says, I'm 32 years old. I want to go win right now. Mm-hmm. Did the Astros consider moving Jeremy Peña, who has been incredibly consistent at shortstop for them, former World Series MVP? And to me, like, my favorite stories in baseball right now are the Chicago White Sox and the Washington Nationals. I thought the Nationals were going to stink this year, like bad, bad, bad. And they have scored the most runs. I haven't checked this. I believe they've still scored the most runs in baseball this year. And the White Sox are in first place right now, Rich. The White Sox, who lost 121 games 2 years ago, are in first place in the American League Central right now. And it's been a tremendous job that they've done in developing a young core of talent and then adding around it. And the signing of Munetaka Murakami, who's on the injured list right now, was the single best signing of the winter. And once he comes back, I think the White Sox have a legitimate chance to be a problem this year.
0: Yeah, I mean, and tonight, White Sox are in Yankee Stadium. Davis Martin, who's been fantastic, is taking on Gerrit Cole. That's a nice matchup for that one. And a measuring stick for both, to be honest. You know, the Yankees without Judge, the Rays have swooned a bit.
2: Dude,
0: you know,
2: so. The Yankees are in the American League. They are the measuring stick. They are the measuring stick, Rich.
0: Come on, man. I mean, personally, I think the Yankees pen, honestly, I've got bullpen envy when the Yankees, no, seriously, Jeff, I have bullpen envy when I see what goes on with the Brewers. The number of teams that just take 100 mile an hour folks that are unhittable out of the pen over and over and over again. There's like 10 such teams. The Brewers are just an example. Yanks don't have that. They just do not have that.
2: Carlos Legrandje is coming, Rich.
0: When? When?
2: I think it will be once he gets comfortable in this bullpen role. You know, the Mariners are facing the same thing with Kade Anderson right now. How long does it take for a guy to take to that role? And once Legrand is comfortable, I think it will be sooner than later. I don't think this is going to be a September 1st thing. I think that the Yankees recognize that he can be a weapon right now, and they want to get him those reps against big league hitters before the playoffs when he could really be that weapon.
0: I mean, just let me be a fan for 1 second. My son and I watch, you know, honestly, Michael Kay's the soundtrack of my household. And we knew the Yankees should have put this kid in the pen like a million years ago. And they just finally, you know, a few weeks ago decided to do it. We could have seen this coming down the pipe, Jeff.
2: Rich, it's
0: but I'm not the expert in bringing pitches along.
2: Nor I. Right. But it's a perfectly reasonable thing to do. You don't want to take a talented arm like that and turn him into a relief pitcher just out of need. Because I'm not saying that this is what he's going to be. I do not believe this is what he's going to be.
0: Really?
2: But a lot of people thought that the Milwaukee Brewers should have put Jacob Mizrowski in the bullpen. Just saying.
0: Man, look at him now. Good Lord. Jeff, thanks for the time. Thanks for the coat. Thanks for the fun. Thanks for the information. I look forward to seeing your piece tomorrow with the top 100 trade candidates. You're the best. Thanks for the time, bud.
2: Thank you, Rich. I always appreciate you.
0: Jeff Passan.
1: Hey, Jeff. Hi, Jeff.
0: Jeff Passan, everybody. A lot of information there. A lot of interesting talk right there. I don't know.
3: Speaking of Milwaukee, happy Cooper Pratt Day. He's getting called up.
0: Oh.
3: Their number one prospect.
0: Okay, there you go. Look at all that business. Mizrowski's the Cy Young, don't you think?
3: Oh,
0: come on,
3: man.
0: Now. Come on. What he's done over the last 2 years right now.
3: It's really impressive.
0: Right now, if you gave out the Cy Young, I understand.
3: Jeez.
0: You know, schemes.
3: 50-plus scoreless innings.
0: That's nothing
3: insane.
0: I get it.
3: I think I would lean Miz. It's really impressive. I'm just hoping his arm doesn't fall off.
0: Didn't Smoltz say that recently?
3: Yeah.
0: All right. Let's take a break right here. 844-204-RICH number to dial. Phone lines are all lit, and I greatly appreciate that. We've got Tommy P, Tom Pelissero, coming up top of the next hour to talk Soresby.
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0: 844-204-RICH, number to dial here on the program. All right. Let's go to Kenneth in Massachusetts. First in, first up. What's up, Kenneth?
1: Good morning, Rich. First, I want to congratulate you on your Knicks victory.
0: Thanks.
1: I'm really happy for you.
0: I appreciate that. I had so much
1: Knicks
0: to do
1: fans,
0: with it.
1: Even as a South Florida sports fan, I love seeing when fan bases that have been waiting forever and ever and ever for something like this to happen, for it to finally happen. So congratulations.
0: Thank you, sir. Appreciate it.
1: My question is along those lines, though, along the lines of droughts. Your NFL team and my NFL team both share some of the longest postseason droughts. So I wanted to know what's more likely to happen next, right? Which one of these do you think is going to happen first? My Miami Dolphins winning a playoff game, that's the second longest postseason win drought across the Big Four sports leagues, or your New York Jets making the postseason. That's the longest across the Big Four for postseason appearance.
0: So the Jets just have to make the playoffs. The Dolphins have to make it and win a playoff game. That's what you're saying.
1: Correct. Which one do you think is going to happen first?
2: Jets.
0: You think so?
1: Even if it's by the time that I'm retired and in my 20s.
2: All they have to do is make it.
1: Notwithstanding, which one's going to happen first?
0: That alone gives the Jets a leg up in this.
2: Now, if it's
0: likelihood.
2: Now, if it's a win,
0: I don't know. Why am I just thinking the Dolphins are getting what they're doing right? Everybody thinks Malik Willis is going
2: to
0: just
2: moment
0: is just a placeholder for whoever comes next.
2: Why'd they trade their best offensive player?
0: Because they're going to have to pay him. They're going to have to pay him an insane amount of money. Jalen Waddle, after what he's going to do right now, right? I mean, he's making a ton of money right now. You need to, if you're going to pay that sort of money, you're going to pay it to left tackles. They're totally tearing it down to the studs. It makes sense do that.
2: But Malik Willis is now throwing to.
0: I got it.
2: Malik Washington, Jalen Tolbert, Tutu Atwell.
0: I understand that. Where do they come from, the folks who are running the Dolphins? Right?
2: I get it.
0: Right? You could have sat there 2 years ago and like Jordan Love's throwing to Romeo Doubs and Dontavian Wicks and gone down yada yada yada down the line there until those guys started balling out and you're like, okay. They've got a pretty good receiving core there.
2: I mean, there's a reason the Dolphins
0: Christian
2: are
0: Watson, they just paid him.
2: Consensus to get the number one.
0: The reason why they paid Christian Watson in Green Bay is because they paid the quarterback. They know the quarterback is the quarterback. They've got the defense ready. They need the weapons. They're ready. It's not like the Dolphins are never going to pay a receiver that amount of money. He's just doing it now. Makes sense. Flip them. Get a one and start rebuilding your team. I wouldn't see that they're – thanks for the call, Kenneth. I wouldn't sit here and say the Dolphins aren't eager to win or are doing the right thing because they let Jalen Waddle go. It kind of makes sense.
2: Well, if you're
0: tear it down to the ground and start up again.
2: Well, then why didn't they trade Achane?
0: Well, because he is a running back that you need those guys.
2: But he's on a rookie deal, so you don't have.
0: But well, you know they're gonna. I think they didn't. They didn't they re.
2: I guess.
0: Him?
2: Yeah, but you're saving.
0: He's a.
2: You could have saved your dollars.
0: Running backs and wide receivers are different. You're paying a running back even less than you are paying a wide receiver, and he's a home run hitter. Honestly, is he the best home run hitter that's been there since Stanton was there? I mean, be honest.
2: Maybe they had Tyreek.
0: I mean, but even Tyreek, on occasion would be overthrown or he was not here. He was not there.
2: But you're talking about tearing down to the studs. It seemed like they've just gone halfway.
0: I love Achane. I wouldn't trade him for a million years and they're not gonna and they didn't. That's the one you hold on to. In the same way the Jets held on to Garrett Wilson and Breece Hall, you gotta hold on to somebody.
3: Something to give the fans.
0: Right.
3: Something
0: now you could sit here and say, what's the difference between Garrett Wilson and Jalen Waddle? Excellent question. Excellent question. But that it may also be part and parcel of the fan base. You've already traded away so many damn young Turks from the same draft class as Garrett Wilson, I might add, the year before.
2: But if you're tearing it down, tear it down.
0: Which is what the Dolphins did. I don't know. in that respect, I would say you got to take the one team that just merely has to make the playoffs.
2: Right.
0: As a more likely scenario than someone who makes it and wins one.
2: Yeah, exactly.
0: You know, it all depends if the Jets take Sorsby.
2: Probably should think about it.
0: I don't know. There's going to be an evaluation that's going down. And it's happening. And it's a bunch of people that thought
2: that they had the summer off.
0: They had the summer off. Yeah. And now they do not.
2: Yeah.
0: Well, it's just at least one guy. I guess you can take your laptop on vacation and grind tape that one.
2: Yeah.
0: Just one guy. That's it. Tom Pelissero coming up on the Brendan Sorsby story in hour two, Josh Pate hour three.
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1: Mike Brown. 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
1: I'm even so happy I would hug James Domo for a split second.
0: Earlier on the show, MLB insider Jeff Passan. Coming up, NFL Network insider Tom Pelissero. ESPN college football analyst Josh Pate. And now, it's Rich Eisen.
1: Hour two of the Rich Eisen Show here on this June Tuesday. We're in the back half of June already. We're hurtling towards your summer plans potentially. Yep. 844-204-RICH, number to dial here on the program. Tom Pelissero of NFL Network joining us here to kick off this hour. Good to see you, Tommy P. How are you, sir?
3: Good to see you, Rich. What's up to my boys in the studio?
4: Tommy P. What's up, baby? Tommy P. What do you got, brother?
1: I'll tell you.
3: I'm here.
1: What he's got is, I mean, I guess this is a perfect time to say that Henry Winkler's on tomorrow's show since he's dressed like he is the Fonz right now.
4: Well, I thought Tom might have seen, you know, Jeff's hit earlier and wanted to one-up him.
1: Is that right? Well,
4: department.
1: Jeff had the peacoat and the camel hair.
5: He was looking sharp, yeah.
1: Okay, we got that, and now we've got another insider.
3: Is he wearing that indoors?
1: Yes.
3: That's a lot of layers for a man in June sitting in his office.
1: Well, it was on the
5: we kind of asked him.
1: It was on the photograph that we used going to break to tease that he was coming up, and he's like, he had it. So, I mean, but good to see you. You're
3: good
1: with
3: to
1: me,
3: see
1: Leather.
3: You as well. All right,
1: Tom. So listen,
5: that's a members only code.
1: Stop it. What happened with Brendan Sorsby in Texas Tech, Tom? What happened?
3: I want to qualify everything I say about Brendan Sorsby by first adding, Brendan Sorsby is not a victim in all of this. We all know why it got to this place, whether you want to call it an addiction, a compulsion. He was making bets, some of them against the rules. He got himself into trouble. He went away to rehab to address that issue, came back. Texas Tech was willing to embrace him and bring him back. What we saw take place over the last couple of weeks has very little to do with Brendan Sorsby. It is something much bigger than Brendan Sorsby. I'm sure, Rich, you've felt in your couple of decades in California an earthquake before. Mm-hmm. Right now, the ground is shaking underneath college football. And your first instinct when you feel the ground shaking is grab onto something for support. That is what everybody is doing, whether it is teams, conferences, the NCAA for 5, 6, 7 years now. Everything has been floating into the air and the room is shaking. There appear to be no rules. Things are being decided in the courts. What took place was Brendan Sorsby used the court system to his advantage. He paid a lot of money to do that and to hire Jeffrey Kessler and hire top representation and get an injunction from a judge in Texas that would overrule the NCAA, which had rejected his appeal of taking away his eligibility. We have seen this with other players. You've seen it with other quarterbacks. Trinidad Chambliss went through this. You had last year, Diego Pavia, Joey Aguilar. They had to, you know, get the so-called Pavia rule of if you played in JUCO, you've got additional eligibility here. What happened after that? The Big 12. You had schools. You had state attorney generals making threats. You had the NCAA appealing and trying to get an injunction to invalidate the injunction Brendan Sorsby had gotten. As much as Brendan Sorsby and Texas Tech wanted to see this through, they believed that they could survive the earthquake. What became abundantly clear, Rich, was the ground was never going to stop shaking. Once things go into the court system, everybody loses control, not just over the outcome, but over the timeline. This could have gone into the season. This could have been the Big 12 threatening and suing to potentially keep Brendan Sorsby and Texas Tech out of the conference championship game to keep him off the field. There were so many moving parts. And by the way, the deadline for applying to the NFL supplemental draft is next Monday. There was a real possibility here that something on one of these many fronts could have kept Brendan Sorsby from playing football anywhere. He was left with really not a lot of great options. And so the plan, it has not happened as of an hour ago, but the plan is they are going to withdraw the lawsuit that they had filed against the NCAA in Texas, which then will overturn the injunction that made him eligible. It will allow the NCAA's ruling on his eligibility to ineligibility to stand. And then at that point, Sorsby intends to apply to the NFL supplemental draft. And if indeed he is ineligible, then the expectation is that he will be accepted into that supplemental draft. And we'll see where things go in the weeks to come.
1: All right. Now let's turn to the National Football League, Tom. Because Brendan Sorsby, despite what he has done to help himself and what he's been able to do to realize whatever addiction he had and address it, there's no changing the four words that will hang over him heading to the National Football League asking, petitioning for a supplemental draft spot. And those four words are gambling addiction and Jeffrey Kessler, period. Those are four words that are associated with him when this gets placed before Roger Goodell, and it's his decision to have a supplemental draft. What are you hearing on that front, Tom?
3: At this point, Brendan Sorsby has not officially applied to the supplemental draft. That's related to the lawsuit, but he intends to. Okay. At that point, the league is going to make a judgment. And of course, the teams are going to be seeking any information they can to try to figure out exactly what, if any, discipline could be coming at the NFL level. And I think that we have to look at this through a historical lens, Rich, but also a modern lens. There hasn't been a supplemental draft since 2019. Why is that? Because nobody loses eligibility anymore. You had COVID, where guys were just getting fifth, sixth, seventh years. You have NIL, which has essentially all the guys who became ineligible because they accepted money, or in the case of Terrell Pryor, in a famous case, free tattoos. You don't have those same issues because now it's essentially the Wild West for paying players. Even the drug policy that guys failed in the past, there's not the same emphasis on that. And the NFL doesn't even test and suspend guys at this point for marijuana. So a lot of the circumstances that have applied to past cases don't exist now. Terrell Pryor, as a test case, was suspended at Ohio State. His eligibility taken away, went into the supplemental draft. The NFL, and this is 15 years ago, decided to enforce what had been the suspension that Terrell Pryor was facing at the NCAA because they did not want players running to the NFL as a safe haven to protect themselves and play when the NCAA said you cannot. That same offseason, as you remember, Jim Tressel, who also was fired as part of that, which in hindsight, the idea of a coach being fired because his players got free tattoos would be so antithetical to where we are in 2026, but this is 2011. It was a different deal. Tressel goes, takes a job with the Colts, and because prior suspension was enforced by the NFL basically said, okay, we're also going to keep Jim Tressel away from the Colts for the same time period in order to try to make things fair. That's where then, if you fast forward to 2024, I think that Jeff Kessler would make this argument, if it comes to that at the NFL level, that Jim Harbaugh facing a 4-year show cause in addition to a 10-year show cause, not just for recruiting violations, but for his knowledge or what the NCAA felt he should have known about an illicit advanced scouting scheme. He's essentially banned from college football through 2038. He has coached every game for the Chargers over the last 2 years. So if the NFL is not enforcing things that apply to integrity of the game in the case of Jim Harbaugh, it's tough just if you're looking at this logically to say we're now going to enforce something on Brendan Sorsby. In addition to that, you have the collective bargaining agreement, which dictates the players cannot be suspended under the personal conduct policy for any actions that occurred prior to them becoming NFL players. In other words, if Brendan Sorsby does not have future issues involving illegal gambling or things that violate the NFL's gambling policy, which, by the way, other than those bets that he made on his own team when he wasn't part of the travel roster in 2022 in Indiana, most of these things would not have fallen under what is barred in terms of gambling by the NFL, that even under that, suspending Brendan Sorsby would not be an option that wouldn't come with potential complications from the NFL Players Association and in the courts. Having said all that, Rich, and I know this is a very long answer because there's a lot of ground in history to cover, gambling is a hot button issue, not just in the NCAA, not just in the NFL, in society. I know plenty of people. I've got friends. I've got, you know, nephews. I've got, everyone has a gambling app on their phone. There's, of course, a line between legal and illegal. There's a line between betting on things that you are allowed to and betting on your own team. And absolutely, there's a bright line crossed, even though he wasn't on the travel roster at that point. That's what you're reaching back to. Is something from 4 years ago. But how does the NFL now approach this moving forward? Of course, they have taken a hard line in the past on the likes of Calvin Ridley, among others. But even after the Calvin Ridley suspension of a year, they then began to alter the rules and soften things that if it didn't involve betting on football, which Ridley did in some capacities, betting parlays that involved the Falcons at a time that he was on injured reserve, they then began to ease back on some of the rules related to gambling on other sports. Brendan Sorsby lost, by all the accounts that I have seen, something like, or bet something like $90,000. I know people, Rich, that that's like a bad weekend in Vegas. Over 4 years, we're not talking about a ton of money, but Brendan Sorsby has paid a price. He has paid millions of dollars in legal fees. He's lost millions of dollars in endorsements. He is now ineligible for college football and saw his college football career end in a way that nobody would have expected even a week or so ago. And now he comes into the NFL with a scarlet letter on his chest. Is there a possibility here of a settlement of some kind, such as the one that Brendan Sorsby and his lawyers, by the way, proposed to the NCAA that could have resolved all this and had him missing a chunk of the season? Could there be, for instance, even, hey, you can be around the team in practice, but you can't play as a rookie? I could see everyone involved coming together and saying, we don't want this to be a clown show. We don't want this to go into the courts. Let's figure this out. But that is one of the unknowns that people are evaluating as NFL teams in less than the past 24 hours here are wrapping their minds around. This is a guy with franchise quarterback traits who we also have to answer some of these questions before deciding at the end of July if we're going to use a future draft pick to get him.
1: All right. So let's put a pin in that portion of your answer. The Ohio State stuff is so far afield of what the realities are now. It's insane, right? When you look back as to what blew up the Ohio State program then and what led the NFL to basically say, listen, you can't use our supplemental draft as a way to escape consequences. That I understand. Using the Jim Harbaugh situation, for the lack of a better phrase, as is apples to oranges, because Jim was already had an entire year as Chargers head coach under his belt by the time he got the show cause.

0: When this first came down back in May and was revealed publicly, he checked into an inpatient clinic in Arizona for something like 6 weeks.
1: Correct.
0: The initial conversations between Brennan Sorsby, his legal team, and the NCAA were about a suspension. I would tell you, Rich, factually, was longer than the 2 games that was imposed by the judge that they ultimately went with here. So the NCAA could have, way back in the spring, further back than that, because this has been going on for a while that they were looking into this, because Brennan Sorsby had been flagged by the gambling companies based upon, you know, his use of his accounts and his devices. This could have been wrapped up back in the spring. He could have missed a bunch of games, come back and played at the end of the year, and you would have had a really talented quarterback on the college stage. What the NCAA has increasingly opted to do is try to, as I said, with, you know, you're talking about an earthquake that certainly impacts the NCAA, is you grab onto everything possible. And in that moment when the ground is shaking, you may not be making logical decisions. I would say, Rich, and I understand the NCAA is trying to maintain relevance. They're trying to maintain some level of power as a governing body here. You're trying to enforce that. But what's happening in court is you are repeatedly losing. You are repeatedly suffering these setbacks that chips away at your power. You have the conferences trying to say, well, we should be able to punish a school for playing a guy who we don't think he should have been eligible in the first place. And you have the other schools rebelling and talking about not scheduling Texas Tech. This all happens, Rich, because the NCAA, unlike the NFL, has just not had a history of, well, we're willing to reach a settlement. Most of the suspensions that occur in the NFL now are a product of negotiations. When Deshaun Watson eventually served, I believe it was an 11-game suspension, that had been in the courts. That had gone back and forth. He's going to get 6 games. No, we want him to serve a year. You find somewhere in the middle and you meet, because it's just not worth it to keep playing that thing out. We've seen other cases that have gone into the judicial system. I couldn't help but think, Rich, of the Zeke Elliott case back in 2017. I covered that for NFL Network in 3 federal courts in 3 states. He goes in ineligible for week 1. I come out of a hearing and I'm on with you on the season preview edition saying he can play this week. And it was like, wait, he can play this week? I'm like, that's what the attorneys just told me. He's in for this week. And then that was a back and forth and appeals. It just, you lose control of the timeline here. Why the NCAA continues to do that, one can only ascertain. It is about power and control. It's not about integrity of the game or anything else. But the NFL, they are nothing if not pragmatic on these matters. They want to be able to resolve things. Yes, they will fight, and we've seen them in court, but you haven't seen it as much in recent years. If they try to unilaterally impose a suspension on Brennan Sorsby, if they, and I don't believe that they would ever do this, but if they were to imply to teams, don't draft this guy, that's another world of legal problems. There is a conversation to be had with a known adversary, as you said, in Jeffrey Kessler, who's been at the NFLPA forever. Let's figure out a way that we don't have to end up in court in this. And by the way, Brennan Sorsby is a human being at the center of this. Again, I will reiterate, he is not a victim. He placed these bets. He did it knowingly. It developed into what he has said and his doctors have said was an addiction, a compulsion. But he put himself in this position. He is also a human being who at this point has lost millions of dollars and just wants to move on with his life and play football. He will hear it at every stadium he goes into. He'll have to answer hard questions from the press. He'll have to answer questions from teams leading up to the supplemental draft about not just, well, why'd you make the bets? What did you learn in addiction training? But did you ever influence a game? Were you ever tempted to influence a game?
1: Boy.
0: That's the broader piece of this that, of course, teams have to get comfortable with. And again, that's where you have fertile ground here for everybody involved, the NFL, whatever team drafts him, Brennan Sorsby himself, his representatives. Let's take the courts out of this. This is not a courts issue. This is a mental health issue at its core. We wouldn't talk about drug addiction like this. We wouldn't talk about if you had schizophrenia or some other type of a mental illness. We would not talk about it like this. This is a gambling compulsion. But again, if you took the phones of every college kid right now, forget athletes, every college kid who doesn't have these rules, I would bet you a lot of them are making tons and tons of bets and they're just used to it. The same way that I sit on the couch and scroll Instagram at night and watch old hockey fights or whatever the algorithm is sending me, they're getting sent bets and your favorite media personality is saying, hey, I got my special bet tonight. It's all part of this broader cultural thing here. Let's focus in on what makes sense. He's a really talented player who has the chance to have a

0: really, really good NFL career. I don't think it's the NFL's best interest to do anything more than figure out what is the right solution for everybody involved and move forward.
1: Okay. Yeah, old hockey fights. That's what you're watching on Instagram, I'm sure.
0: That is a huge one. Fights outside of sporting events. Okay. Algorithm seems to think I just want to see people get punched in the face.
1: All right. So before I let you go, there's two things. So we only have a few minutes to go here. Who's interested? What do you think happens with Sorsby? Who's interested in the NFL and him?
0: I think that any team with even a passing quarterback need now or in the foreseeable future has to be interested in Brandon Sorsby enough to do all the homework on him if it gets to a day two pick. The real question is, would anybody go and use a first round draft pick to go and take Brandon Sorsby in the supplemental draft? Again, guys who go into that supplemental draft, and we've seen really talented players over the years, going all the way back to the Bernie Kosars of the world in the 80s when this was a more common thing, again, I believe Bernie, if I'm not mistaken, just delayed submitting the paperwork because he wanted to go in the supplemental draft. They've closed some of those loopholes since, but usually guys get downgraded because of ancillary issues. Certainly happened with Josh Gordon because of, drug tests it was at the time. The last player who was taking the supplemental draft was Jalen Thompson, who's had a really good career as a safety. And he was, I think, a fifth round pick by the Cardinals. If you were in a normal draft, probably would have gone higher. So with Sorsby, if you were setting, and I can't give gambling advice, I will definitely remind you in this segment on that. If I were setting the over under, I'd probably say it's right on the second to third round border. Hard to imagine a guy this talented gets past the third round. So if you want him, well, why not take him in the second? And if you're a team that doesn't have a high second and you're thinking we're going to have a late one anyway, do we roll the dice on him? We know that the Browns have two first-round picks in next year's draft. Todd Monken has already made his feelings about the Sorsby situation pretty known, so hard to imagine that is going to be the team. There are other teams sitting on extra draft capital here. You can go down the list. It's all the teams right now, Rich, that have, perhaps not their long-term quarterback answer. Could the Arizona Cardinals, that just took Carson Beck in the third round and are dealing with a contract standoff with Jacoby Brissett. They got Gardner Minshew in there on a one-year deal. Could the Vikings be interested? They've got Kyler Murray and J.J. McCarthy competing. That's a hard one to think that they would get into that bucket. But my point is, anybody who doesn't necessarily know who their franchise quarterback is going to be, you'd be foolish not to fully research this situation. Because if Brandon Sorsby had come out in the 2026 draft before all this came out, which would have been a disaster in its own right for whatever team would have taken him, or if he had played out the season at Texas Tech and gone into the 2027 draft, depending, of course, on how he plays, he quite possibly would have been a first-round pick. Does anybody have, let's just call it, the guts or the crazy instincts, whichever way you want to play it, to just say, he's a first-round prospect, and it's a quarterback. I'll never have this opportunity again. Let's use a late first-round pick and go get Brandon Sorsby. This is going to be one of the most fascinating things. It all starts here over these next 6 days, withdrawing the lawsuit, apply to the supplemental draft, then whatever conversations go into this. But the anticipation, Brandon Sorsby and his legal team, is once that is withdrawn, he's once again ineligible at the NCAA level. Next stop is the NFL, and we'll see where it shakes out.
1: And then when is the supplemental draft happen, if it does?
0: There isn't even a date. No one, forget Brandon Sorsby, no one has applied for the supplemental draft. There hasn't been a supplemental draft in 7 years.
1: When would it be?
0: In prior years, it's been the week after the 4th of July. It sounds like this one would probably be closer to the starts of training camps. Yeah. Everything's later this year. Teams aren't practicing in pads till the first week of August, so it would probably be mid to late July. Mm. That would be the timeline. So in between, deadline is Monday to apply. That's June 22nd. You can meet with teams. You can hold a pro day. There's going to be a ton of background work, of course, that's going to be done. He can choose what visits, if any, he would want to take, what teams he would want to talk to. He can try to sculpt the process a little bit as well. And then sometime right before training camp, somebody's going to be adding a very talented quarterback to their room.
1: Yeah, and who's July 4th weekend and July vacation plans just got blown up, right? I'm serious.
0: Well, I'm going to be on
1: not
0: vacation
1: you. I'm
0: till
1: talking,
0: the
1: I'm,
0: 5th, I'm, so I'm hoping.
1: I'm talking about NFL scouts because this is a serious prospect, man, with a lot of due diligence that needs to be run here. You know what I mean?
0: There's no doubt. Now, remember this, though. It's a quarterback, and it's a highly talented one. It could have come out in the 26th draft.
1: Right,
0: so every area scout for teams have done a lot of background. They've seen him at practice. They've talked to the coaches. Your college director probably has gone. Some GMs have already gone and watched him because they didn't know. Was he going to come out in this year's draft or next? Right, there's a bunch of people who have already seen him live. Now you're going through and doing the additional work. You probably have your head coach and your offensive coordinator, your GM becoming more involved in the process. And then, you know, the supplemental draft, Rich, every year that it does take place, it's always fascinating to see who's the one person who has to sit at a computer. It's conducted via email. It's usually like your assistant college scouting director or some poor MIDI scout who it's like, hey, you got to sit inside today. This may take a while. You got to send in the email at the right time. It's like the one archaic thing that still exists in the NFL universe. It hasn't been really relevant in 15 years. Here we are with a potential first round quarterback in that thing.
1: Damn. All right, real quick, very rarely do I ask you, well, somebody contractually obligated to show up has shown up, but George Pickens did so. What to make of it? Yeah. Anything?
0: George Pickens' agents at Athletes First, David Mulligetta, they do not believe in not collecting your checks or giving up money for no reason. They're generally going to show up. We'll see how much George Pickens actually does on the field. He hasn't been there, so I wouldn't think the Cowboys are rolling him out there for 11-on-11 on the first day of minicamp here. Once he signed his franchise tender about a month ago, you know, a week or so after the draft, that was a pretty clear indication that he's going to show up for everything that is mandatory. He skipped the voluntary things. He's there for the mandatory minicamp. I would fully anticipate that he's there when it's mandatory again in training camp, because once you start eating those fines, they do add up, and nobody's going to give up $1.5 million paycheck once you get into regular season games. He'd still love to get a contract. Jerry Jones has said there's no contract forthcoming. I believe that when the season rolls around, George Pickens, barring a trade, and listen, we've seen it happen with the Cowboys before, strange things happen, but right now it certainly seems like the most likely outcome here is George Pickens is suiting up and playing for the Cowboys week one.
1: All right, Tom, thanks very much. Greatly appreciate it. Showing up members only style right here on the Rich Eisen Show. Tommy P, Tom Pelissero. Ladies and gentlemen, have a good one, buddy. That's Tom.
2: See you, pal.
1: All right, let's take a break. Wow. We just got a lot of information. Josh Pate on the college aspect of all of this. That's in hour three, but your call's coming up next.
3: I'm up 0.5% on Instagram.
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0: offerings are available there. Back here on our simulcast, ESPN Radio's audience has rejoined our Disney Plus and ESPN feeds. 844-204-RICH is the number to dial here on the program. All right, let's have a little bit of fun here. Franco in Texas is joining us on the program. What's up, Franco?
1: Hey, Rich. What's up?
0: What's going on?
1: Nothing much. I love the show, by the way. I'm here at work, calling off the landline.
0: Okay, yeah, so, sounds clear. Sounds like you're right next to me.
1: I want to do the win-loss game for the Las Vegas Raiders.
0: Okay, so hold on a minute. Let's set the stage here.
2: 17-0, man.
0: Let's set the stage here. First of all, the music needs to be the Autumn Wind is a Pirate, okay? All that good stuff. All right, but Franco, where in Texas are you joining us? Where are you joining us?
1: I'm joining off from Georgetown, Texas, just a bit outside of Austin.
0: Okay, and are you off the clock? I don't want to get you in trouble here. Are you off the clock?
1: Nah, you're all good. All good. I'm on the clock, but, you know.
0: You're working.
1: Yeah, that's all good. It's worth it.
0: Here we go.
1: Right.
0: Franco in Texas.
1: I work at the tax office. I'm a tax assessor collector. What am I going to do about it?
0: What are you going to do? What are you going to do?
3: Come on, Franco.
0: Yeah, I appreciate you assessing the situation here, which is Franco in Texas on a beautiful landline, which we greatly appreciate. It's so rare. Win-loss game for his Las Vegas Raiders. What happens in the opener against the Dolphins?
1: Oh, yeah. We're going to come out with the dub.
0: Okay. 1-0 at the Chargers.
1: The Chargers in L.A.?
0: Yes, sir.
1: You know, we haven't won in L.A., so I'm going to have to take that L on that
0: one. Okay. At the Saints.
1: You know, our boy Derek Carr isn't there anymore, so that's a dub.
0: 2-1, home for the Chiefs.
1: Versus the Chiefs?
0: Yes, sir. At home.
1: Mahomes, he might still be a little bit a little hurt or something like that coming back, so we'll take that dub.
0: 3-1 at the Patriots.
1: You know we always beat the Patriots.
2: There
1: that's another
2: go.
1: Dub.
0: 4-1, home for the Bills.
1: Okay, so my best friend Weston is a big Bills fan. Shout out to him. His birthday's coming up here in a bit, but he's going to have to take that L.
0: 5-1. Home for the Rams.
1: So the Rams,
0: yes,
1: we're going to take that L.
0: Okay.
1: We're going to take that L.
0: All right, but you're 5-2 at this point at the Jets.
1: Rich.
0: Okay.
1: I'm going to have to give this to you.
0: To me?
1: We always lose to the Jets, too. Somehow. Some way. So that's going to be another L.
0: I have different memories, but I hear you. 5-3 at the Niners.
1: I'm going to be at that game. It's going to be a war zone, and we're going to win.
0: 6-3, home for the champion Seahawks. You're a head coach against the team he coordinated for.
1: You know, I think their offense is going to take a drastic fall off, so we're going to take that dub.
0: That's taking a dub. At the Broncos at 1-2-3-4-5-6-7-2 at the Broncos. This might be for first place.
2: Attaboy.
0: What do you got?
1: We're gonna go ahead and take an L on this one.
0: Okay. 7-3 at the Browns.
1: This is another trap game. We're going to lose this one.
0: 7-4, you have a bye. Now you're off the bye, home for the Chargers.
1: So this is interesting. I think at this bye, we may have to put in another quarterback. So I see O'Connell coming in with another big dub.
0: Okay. Boy, that's a plot twist right there. I didn't see it coming. You're 8-4, home for the Broncos.
1: We're going to win this one.
0: 9-4, home for the Titans.
1: We're going to win that one.
0: My goodness gracious. You're 10-4. Home for the, at the Cardinals.
1: We don't fall for any traps anymore. We're going to win this one.
0: At the Chiefs.
1: And that's going to be a clean sweep on the Chiefs.
0: Okay, then gets us 1, 2, 3, 4, 5.
2: We're only beating
0: 6,
2: good teams.
0: 7, 8, 9, 10, 11, 12-5.
3: What?
0: 1, 2, 3, 4. Yeah, 12-5.
2: And losing to the Browns and the Jets.
0: Franco in Texas. Hey, Franco, this is with the ultimate of respect I say this to you. Your bosses have sniffed you out, and there's a cup that they has placed right outside the men's room there. You know
1: it's
0: what
1: okay.
0: I'm saying?
1: It's okay.
0: Okay. You just got a FedEx letter?
1: You know?
0: In his locker?
1: I'm going to be running this office here soon either way, so.
0: Yes, Franco! Yes! Yeah! You're the Fernando Mendoza of your office.
1: November.
0: Yes! Thanks for the call, Franco.
1: Thank
0: call
1: you.
0: Back.
1: Bye-bye.
3: If the Raiders finish 12-5, Franco in Texas goes in the Hall of Fame.
4: Raiders win total 5.5.
0: So he just doubled it. He had him sweeping the Chiefs.
2: And losing to the Jets.
0: Yeah.
4: I mean, 12-5.
0: By the way,
4: wins the West.
0: Jets always
4: right?
0: go out to. They always went out to Oakland and lost. So I don't know if it's different with the Vegas Raiders coming east.
4: The Raiders are 15-1 to win the West.
2: Damn right.
0: By the way, this 5 weeks, six, 7 weeks, seven. Put up one more time. 7 week stretch.
4: That was incredible.
0: 7 week stretch for the Raiders, starting in week 4. Home for the Chiefs, at the Patriots, all the way across the country. Then they come back and have a two-game homestand against the Bills and Rams before going all the way across the country to the Jets, before going to the Niners and coming home for the Seahawks and visiting the Broncos. And they're going to go 12-5.
4: Chiefs, Ooh. Patriots,
0: and then after
4: Bills,
0: the bye,
4: Rams,
0: they're home.
4: Or what, four of the 10 games. Best teams in the league?
0: Man, let me ask you this question. Chargers, if folks in Los Angeles or Denver or Tennessee, they want to hang in Vegas around Christmas time.
4: Hold on.
0: You know what I mean?
4: Yes.
0: Okay. So. Wow. That stretch for the Raiders is significant.
4: Get on it, Philly.
0: So how about him saying, I still have to revisit this. This is what I love about the win-loss game. Cause fans add a little bit of, window dressing.
4: Mm-hmm.
0: So he said that coming off the bye, home for the Chargers,
4: yep,
0: is when Aiden O'Connell's taking over, meaning they're benching Fernando Mendoza or they're benching Kirk Cousins at that right. point in time and not going to the rookie. They're going to go to Aiden O'Connell.
4: The idea is Mendoza sits the whole year.
0: Right. And then
4: in Franco's world.
0: And then O'Connell finishes off with 5 straight wins.
4: Right.
0: Okay.
4: Yeah.
2: Right.
0: All of that happens. Did you get the memo? Did you see the memo? Right. That would be wild. If he's right, could you imagine he's right in every... That would be like the Knicks coming back in all those 4 games.
5: Did you get that memo?
0: Okay.
4: Yeah.
0: And then there'll be quarterback controversy there, right? They go to the playoffs with O'Connell clearly starting, and they'll be like, why did we pick Mendoza? We had to bench him?
4: Oh, well, overreaction Monday topics.
0: Okay.
4: Write themselves.
0: Of all the things that won't happen.
4: What's more likely? The Raiders go 12-5, or Aiden O'Connell starts a game this year?
0: I'll say he starts a game this year. Injuries happen. How many teams go down to their third quarterback these days?
4: I'm not saying it doesn't
0: happen. You know what I mean?
4: But, you know.
0: And I don't want to sit here and say the Raiders are not going to be a good team.
5: You could.
4: I know, but 12-5?
0: PJ, you like going to Vegas. Be careful. They like us there now. We're on there. Say hello to everyone in Vegas.
4: They're
0: what up, around right now listening to us on the
4: I can't wait.
0: Raider
4: I'll
0: Nation.
4: Be in Vegas in a couple weeks.
0: You know, you're getting married there.
4: I am.
0: I'll be there.
4: You will be. I'm excited.
0: Okay.
5: Vegas, baby.
4: Woo.
0: 844-204-RICH. Number to dial.
4: 12-5.
0: Program. Don't go anywhere. By the way, Baker Mayfield has spoken about his, contract situation. TJ, your coach, who you love so much, you cry at the combine.
5: Well, you know,
0: talking about George Pickens showing up and Dak is hurt.
5: Hurt. I hope not.
0: Banged up?
5: we'll see.
0: Pressure's making diamonds next on the Rich Eisen Show. Don't you dare go anywhere. Josh Pate, hour 3, to talk about Brendan's
5: week. It's the biggest weekend.
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0: 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More of your phone calls in a moment. Hey.
1: Hey.
0: George Pickens showed up. He's contractually obligated to do so. You know, he signed that tender.
1: Thankfully.
0: We are now less than one. Yesterday was the... It was 1 month from, it's 1 month from yesterday. That is the deadline by which you're allowed to give a franchise tag player a long-term deal. Okay. So they got another month to go, although, you know, Stephen Jones already said
2: it's not going to be there.
1: Here's what he's got to do. He did the right thing. He showed up, right? So he won't be getting a whole lot of work while he's there, but he shows up, he balls out this year, mm-hmm. and then gets himself paid. It's very simple. It's a very simple path for him to take. Well.
0: I do believe that's the path.
1: And like Tom said, athletes first, they don't play around with money.
0: Nope.
1: So they want him there so he can get all of his human monies. And, yeah, let's go.
0: Well, you know, my favorite coaching cliches, it is what it is.
1: Mm-hmm.
0: Okay. Yep. I can control only what I can control. Yep. And I'm only talking about the guys that are here.
1: Which is crystal ball in there?
3: Yeah, I don't have a crystal ball.
0: Well, that's true. Yeah. I don't have a crystal ball. Yeah. And it is what it is gets replaced with, I'm only talking about the guys that are here when there's a contractual holdout that a coach wishes to avoid talking about.
1: Mm-hmm.
0: So that would have been, I imagine, Brian Schottenheimer's answer. But now he's talking about the guy who's there and George Pickens.
1: Nice.
4: Yeah, really, great visits with George. Fired up to have him back. He's fired up to be here. He'll do all the mock. He'll do all the individual, and we'll just keep him out of team. Just let him watch, and he'll be Coach Pickens today during the team period.
5: Now that you see it, was there any doubt in your mind that he was actually going to come?
4: No. I know how he feels about this football team, this locker room, what we're building here, and so I'm not surprised to see him. And I'm, thrilled he's here.
0: Okay. I just really like the way he handles his business, man.
1: I do too.
0: He's really done a job that I'll be honest, I was skeptical about his hiring.
1: It just
0: took
1: him a while.
0: He was going to hire somebody that he could, boss around just like everyone else or.
1: Let's keep it real. I mean, I'm sure, Unk is still, lording remember Geppetto Jones?
0: Right.
1: But I like Shuddy. He learned from one of the best ever.
0: His dad?
1: Yeah. So
0: I think it's pretty cool. That's a great answer. Like, mm-hmm. you're going to make him coach. Keep it fun. It's June, for crying out loud.
1: And he said George, like, he knew who he was talking about, unlike other coaches who were
0: Pickens?
2: George? Pickens? What?
1: Who? George?
2: Miles?
0: Pickens?
1: Miles? No, he was like George.
0: Well, the other coach hadn't met very face to face with the Garrett in question.
1: Coach George.
0: Quick question. Can you just put up a still shot of Brian Schottenheimer? Just, put it up there.
3: Are you thinking what I'm thinking?
0: I think I know what you're thinking, because we're both in the same. Is he JFMing?
3: Oh. I thought
0: he's 52.
3: I thought he was looking kind of swole.
0: Oh, well, there's that. Well, he's also,
3: He's doing kind of the.
0: He's doing the hands underneath the bicep push up on the left on the left side. But I'm just saying, he's got the gray beard.
3: Oh, interesting.
0: I don't know. As Dan would call it, a fresh coat of paint.
3: Yeah, fresh coat of paint.
0: Pete would call it. You be yourself. I'm just
1: turkey, man. It's like, I mean, what are we doing here?
0: I'm not saying he got more.
1: I'm talking about you.
3: Oh, I'm saying we do the show in Istanbul for like a week.
0: Is that right?
3: Yeah.
1: All three of you.
3: And then we all come back.
1: Yeah,
3: you know what I mean? It's flowing.
0: Dak's got a knee, guys. Dak's got a knee.
1: I got two.
3: Not just a knee, a sore knee.
0: Mm.
1: I got two. We can have a
4: Dak's
1: sore.
4: Be limited in team and just practice. He's got a sore knee. Nothing we're concerned about, but we're just gonna be smart heading these last couple days. So,
0: just be smart.
3: I don't love that.
1: It's June, bro.
3: Yeah, exactly. Why is his knee sore already in June?
1: He might have bumped it into something.
0: I don't know.
3: It's only going to get worse. Like,
0: I don't know.
1: You know what I mean?
0: I don't know.
1: Don't worry about it. How about that?
0: I'm not worried about it.
1: No,
0: are you worried about it?
1: Tell him.
0: Are you worried about it? You know who's not worried about it?
1: Yeah, you're
0: not worried about it.
3: You are definitely.
0: I'm not worried.
3: Yeah, you're worried.
0: I'm not worried.
1: I'm not worried.
3: It's June. Why is he sore already?
0: It's George. So Pickens has shown up, and so is knee soreness for Dak.
1: That's cool.
0: Dude.
1: We'll be all right.
0: Stories that we get bored waiting for football talking about.
1: Right.
0: Another one is always a contract situation. Oh. Remember last time we heard from Baker Mayfield prior to a practice, he was talking about his contract not being done. Mm-hmm. And how there's a deadline by the beginning of the season.
3: Week one, yeah.
0: And how he loves being there. Let's get the update.
2: Oh, pretty much the same, but for me, like I told you guys, it's not going to affect how I approach this. Things will happen when they should, but for now, I'm worried about getting better each day, finishing mini camp and this off-season program the right way, and going into training camp. So, yeah, just handle it one day at a time.
0: Mm. And contract situations just suck. They suck. What's the number start with? 4? He wants a 5?
3: I think at this point, it's got to be 5.
0: It can't be 3.
3: No, those days are over.
0: Don't you think?
3: He took the discount to go there in the first place.
1: We don't shine shoes anymore here, you know.
0: That's right.
1: He's not shining.
0: There's no shine box for Baker. No. Don't mess with my son.
3: Give me back my son.
0: You cannot mess with him.
1: Remember we were in the coffee shop when we were in San Francisco?
0: His wife.
1: I was like, is that Baker Mayfield behind us? And then as I said it, he was literally standing right behind me, so I think he heard me.
3: Yes, I am. he's like, yeah, it's me.
0: You could just go up to him.
1: I just happened to look out of the corner of my eye. I was like,
3: it was also like the Rich 7 a.m. It was very early.
1: That's a good point.
0: This show is as Baker friendly as any show on television.
3: Then you walked in and went and sat with him.
0: Of course I did. Why wouldn't I?
3: Well, you're a little tighter with him than we are.
1: I don't know him like that.
0: Yeah. I'm not saying you go accost him. Just go, hey, Baker.
1: We didn't
3: give the nod.
0: Oh.
1: Yeah, because we walked in and he was sitting in the back.
3: Yeah, we were just kind of like, and he gave us the, I know you guys.
0: Yeah, I know
3: you.
1: Well, we all had Rich Eisen show backpacks.
3: That was it. And then you walked in and we're like, hey!
0: Yes, I know.
3: Cheers.
0: That's the way I act when I'm around Baker Mayfield. Yeah.
1: We all had Rich Eisen show backpacks on, so I think.
0: Hey, then you understood that. Yeah. And then I got overnight oats and that was the end of it. So I'm being healthy. You know?
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27: Good afternoon, everyone, and welcome to Gameplay. I'm your host, Matthew Cause. Gorgeous Tuesday here in downtown Toronto. We are brought to you by FanDuel. Get more ways to play your game your way. And last night, kind of a light night for old FanDuel. I imagine a lot of people maybe just took the night off. Maybe just relaxed after a weekend that saw the Stanley Cup come to a conclusion. The NBA Finals done, over with. Jays head the day off. Now they take on Boston. We got that going on. Also of note, the Toronto Tempo taking on the Indiana Fever with Caitlin Clark. Fever going for three games and wins in a row. Toronto coming off a bit of a blowout loss. But at the very least, now that everyone's got a little more time, it's like, huh, let's see what's going on with the new WNBA team. And they're taking on one of the biggest stars. World Cup, France versus Senegal, Iraq versus Norway, Argentina versus Algeria. I got some basic B bets for that one. But the big news is the Toronto Maple Leafs have made news. I should tell everyone, Philadelphia Flyers general manager, Danny Briere or Danielle Briere or Dan Briere. I wonder, like, he'll be on the show at 4:30. What do you think, Owen, and we'll break down the trade in a second, but what do you think the percentages of people that say Dan, Danny, or Daniel?
28: He said Danny Briere.
27: Yeah, but among everyone, like, is there some relatives that call him something different?
28: Oh, I'm sure.
27: High school chums with a different name?
28: Well, you know, the stupid hockey nickname system. Like
27: Danzy.
28: No, I don't think that's it.
27: Oh, I don't know. Hockey's pretty stupid. I think the trade, and if you haven't heard, the Philadelphia Flyers have acquired Joseph Woll and Simone Benoit from the Toronto Maple Leafs. Joseph Woll is no longer a Toronto Maple Leaf. Coming the other way, a young goalie, Samuel Erison, that I'll be honest, I don't know anything about. A young defenseman, 24-year-old, second-round pick from a couple of years ago, Emile Andre, and a 2026 third-round pick. So the 85th pick in the upcoming draft. And this feels like a smart deal. The Maple Leafs are dealing from a position of strength. They've got Anthony Stolarz, who's 32. You got the old guy. Dennis Hildeby, 24. Akhtemeyov, I don't think I did bad on that. I don't think I did great, but I think did pretty good. 24. And between Akhtemeyov, I think I just said it a different way, and Hildeby, those guys are holding things down as the Marlies are moving on and on to a championship. And both of them have shown flashes and moments. This clears some cap space. Woll, 2 years left, $3.7 million. In Emile Andre, we'll see if I'm saying that right. Again, 24 years old, drafted 54th overall in 2020. He's not big, he's 5'9", but from everything I've read, he's one of those good puck-moving defensemen. Played in his most games this last year, 61, 13 points, plus 15, averages about 16 minutes time on ice in 107 games. He's an RFA, but he's younger and a more cost-effective option and more upside than Simone Benoit. Overall, Owen, I think, yeah, it's not a deal to blow anyone away, but yeah, feels like a smart deal.
28: No, and Akhtemeyov is waiver exempt, so a move had to be made with one of the goaltenders, you think, and Woll being traded kind of tells you the value of the other goaltenders. I don't know how much value Anthony Stolarz has on the open market coming off an injury. I don't know how much value two primarily AHL goaltenders have on the open market, regardless of what we've seen from them in a short sample size. Joseph Woll's a fan favorite, right? Like, yeah. He has a bit of a cult following, and there will be some Leafs fans upset by this trade.
27: Campbell was also a fan favorite at one point.
28: He was.
27: That's the thing about a fan favorite. We all love him. Start to lose in the next fan favorite.
28: But one thing I like to do whenever a Toronto team makes a trade, I like to look at the reaction of the opposing team's fan base.
27: Right, that's good.
28: And there was a section of the Flyers fan base that was slightly upset by this trade because, and again, this is a small sample size, Emile Andre, in the games that he played with the Flyers last season.
27: Andre. Okay, so I was just to interrupt for a second. I got thrown by the A-N-D-R-A-E. I was trying to put some extra, like, sounds to it. It's just Emile Andre. Just Emile Andre. Okay.
28: In the games he played with the Flyers last season, the Flyers were 28-13-9. That's a 107-point pace. In the games without him, they were 6-10-3. A 65-point pace.
27: Oh, look at you. You did some research.
28: I did.
27: You did do some research. I gotta see. Are those?
28: He fills a need, though. He fills a need.
27: Yeah, they need defense.
28: Yeah. Well, puck-moving defenseman. Yeah.
27: Yeah. Just plain old defense. And go get a young guy drafted in the second round. You know, go look at a lot of the great defensemen in the league. A lot of them were taken in the second round. I'm not saying this guy's going to be a star, but you need defense. Yeah. You need as many as you can. Let them compete with each other and try to elevate as you are competing in, you know, the highest level of competition in the professional hockey. So, fan of this deal. And also, running back, or goalies, they're running backs.
28: Yeah.
27: Who won the cup this year? I mean, listen, Freddie Anderson was great. And then maybe wore down, and maybe the mental toll of losing his friend, his agent, Claude Lemieux. But in comes Brandon Bussey, who, his numbers in the regular season, I mean, his win-loss was great, 31-6-2. His goals against, his save percentage was average. And then he came in when Carolina was at their worst, and he won three straight games, helped them win the cup. Aiden Hill won Vegas a cup in 2023. He was traded to Vegas for a fourth-round pick. Darcy Kemper, listen, had some good moments, was an all-star in 2020, won a cup for Colorado in 2022. Then the Avalanche didn't resign him. Jordan Binnington, he's been up and down. He was great you know, as a young guy helping the Blues win the cup. But he only made one All-Star team. His career numbers, when you look at them, they're good. They're not great. Goalies, in a lot of cases, are running backs. Not always. You know, Tampa, Vasilevsky was incredible for them. And Vasilevsky, last three or four years, when he's not winning the Vezina, you know, he's getting knocked down the first round of the playoffs. He's been up and down, you know. So it's the point is here is you don't need to put all your eggs in the basket. And also, it's not like the Maple Leafs are a great goalie away from winning the cup.
28: Well, this is just what a goalie return looks like, right? Yeah. Like, how many goalies in the NHL can you guarantee that are going to be good 2 or 3 years from now?
27: Yeah.
28: There's not a lot.
27: Maybe
28: a number you can count on one hand. So this is just what it looks like.
27: We'll get back to Leafs because there's some other sort of interesting news percolating, but we're super heavy. This is what happens when there's actual real Leafs news versus the Leafs have interviewed coach number 83 for their possible job. An actual little piece of news. We went a little heavy. It's okay. Emile Andre. Thank you, Owen. Let's get to my opening thought.
26: Time now for Matt's opening thought.
0: Oh, I'm sorry. Did I break your concentration?
1: And here we go.
2: I mean, it's really nothing more than a self-absorbed monologue, a chance for Matt to rant about something and pretend he's a serious radio personality instead of a gas bag. Let's face it, he stole this idea from Dennis Miller.
3: Now, I don't want to get off on a rant here.
4: I'm as mad as hell, and I'm not going to take this anymore!
27: Well, the playoffs are over. Which means we will have plenty of time to focus on the other sports beyond just the Halley's Comet that is the World Cup being in Canada. The Argonauts, they lost their opener, but then so does almost every team when Davis Alexander is healthy at quarterback for the Montreal Alouettes. Chad Kelly actually looked pretty good. He looked good. He'd been out for almost 600 days. Defense and special teams, not so much. The expansion Toronto Tempo, dealing with some injuries at center and their rookie Keke Rice, but they're still 7-7. Don't look at the last game. And actually, tonight, again, they're taking on Caitlin Clark and the Indiana Fever. Now, of course, though, with the NHL and the NBA done, this means the main focus goes on to the Toronto Blue Jays. Hey, Toronto, how you doing? And yeah, we've kept up with all the major storylines, slumping bats, the heart attack that is Jeff Hoffman, and the injuries. Oh, my God, the injuries. So many injuries. This season's been brought to you by the letter I and L, and a lot more L's and W's. Just know, Toronto, it's kind of time for you to get your act together because the focus is going to go from high-end casual for many of us. For a lot of you Jays fanatics, you've been keeping up with every inning. But anyone that was just on the high-end casual now goes to hyper-focus. Now, you still got a little time to hide. Thursday, the U.S. Open starts, but more importantly on Thursday, Canada taking on Qatar in their second match. You can watch it on TSN. You can listen to it on TSN 1050. Then a week, Wednesday, they're playing Switzerland. 10 days from now, the NHL draft. Here comes the Gavin McKenna pieces. If Giannis is traded, then, you know, that may make us ignore what the Jays are hitting in with runners in scoring position, but only for 12 hours. So how is the team doing? I'm not glad you asked. We're 90 games left in the season. Jays are 34-38. They were 39-33 last year at this time. They're third in the American League East. They're like 9 games back of Tampa, 9 or 8. I think the Dodgers beat the Rays yesterday. But anyway, they're way back of Tampa for second in the American League East. We're not even going to talk about how the Yankees have just run away from the Blue Jays. Now, they're only 2 games back of the final wild card behind Texas and the Athletics of TBA. The concern? Jays are 235 is what they're hitting with runners in scoring position. That's 26th. The concern, the bullpen is getting worn down. There's like 4 teams that have seen their bullpens throw more innings than the Jays. A statistic that Nick Nurse would appreciate. Mason Fluharty, Tyler Rogers, Louis Varland, Jeff Hoffman, Braden Fisher. All 5 of those gentlemen, all in the top 20 in appearances. And that wear and tear was evident on Saturday and Sunday, where the Yankees scored and scored late, winning on both those days. Even Louis Vartland looked gettable. The concern, injuries. Forget the big ones for a moment. Vlad with some back tightness. Andres Jimenez with a sore wrist. The bigger one, Shane Bieber. Now, he's going to get one more rehab start in Buffalo. And he might be back sooner rather than later. Maybe after just one more rehab start down in AAA. That would mean that less reliance on Patrick Corbin, who's, by the way, done a fine job. It'll mean less reliance on Max Scherzer, who's done less than a fine job. Also, the return of Shane Bieber could mean fewer relievers are needed for mid-game innings. Addison Barger, revelation last year. This year, he has yet to hit double digits in games played, let alone in home runs. He's yet to play, and he's got like 9 games in. Injured both his ankles earlier in the year, then was out till May 9th for his game back. Right elbow inflammation. He'll start his rehab assignment in about a week. Maybe got about 2 weeks. Dalton Varsho, wrist inflammation. A lot of inflammation on the Blue Jays. Wait and see's on the 10-day IL. Now there is good news. Alejandro Kirk is back. If you want the runs scored with runners in scoring position, if you want that to get better, you're going to need the lineup to get healthier. But now to the biggest story. That's Vladimir Guerrero Jr. Now, for people who are only paying attention to fan all-star voting, you would think Vlad is having a great season. He has the most votes among all first basemen in the American League. Number one, that's great. However, for people who have watched even a tiny part of the season, they would know this is why fans should never be allowed to vote. But let me say, good on Jays fans for remembering all the good that Vlad did last year in the playoffs. Fourth in batting average, first in home runs and RBI, second in hits, fifth in on base, second in slugging,

0: to the All-Star game. Huh. Maybe we weren't that mean after all. Toronto, you've had 90 games to play where you're at least kind of under the radar. And so far, the nicest adjective I can come up to describe you is underwhelming. Time to turn on that switch, because a lot of Toronto fans are going to be turning on your games on a regular basis for the first time all year. You start a series against the Red Sox tonight. And that is my opening thought.
1: I'm finished.
0: Where do you think we're going to be in 20 games from now? 30 games from now? Because it feels like every time they get close to 500, magical 500, then they lose a bunch, and they're 2, 3, 4, 5 games under, and then they're sort of swimming anywhere between 2 and 4 games under 500.
2: I think we will be in the exact same place where we are right now. Boo. In order for the Jays to be real contenders, they would have to show us something this season that we haven't seen before. And yeah, they're what, a game and a half out of the wild card spot right now? Game, 2 games?
0: Yeah, two games back.
2: Doesn't matter.
0: Yeah.
2: I see people talking about, the Jays should trade for Rafael Devers. The Jays should trade for this big bat. Oh, another middle of the rotation starter, a Freddy Peralta, whoever. I want to go back to 2024. That selling trade deadline allowed the Blue Jays to be what they are, to be what they were last season.
0: Yep.
2: And some of the bright spots you're seeing from this season are from that 2024 trade deadline. So you should be a buyer when you have guys that are having career years. That's not happening this year. So, you know, maybe Barger and whoever else and some of the starters come back from injury look a lot better. But I would have to see something we haven't seen before this season in order for them to be really competitive.
0: Yeah, I'm not making any deals now. You know, Barger starting rehab in about a week. Shane Bieber could be back in about a week. So, you know, yeah, I think we need to wait till much closer to the deadline before we give a further opinion on whether the Jays, how aggressive they should be at the deadline. All right, on the other side, there is news in the NHL coaching world involving Vegas, sort of involving the Toronto Maple Leafs. We'll let you know what that is next.
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5: Welcome back, everyone. This is Gameplay. I'm your host, Matthew Kosh. Jay's taking on the Red Sox. Peter Apple from Just Baseball will join us at 2:30. We'll talk all things Toronto after 90 games played in the regular season. What's going on with the bullpen, with injuries, with Vlad. Also, Boston, 29-40. Woof for them. The Yankees running away with things. So yeah, a ton to get into in the show. Mark Masters also at 3 o'clock. He will get his take. Joseph Wall has been traded to the Flyers for Emil Andre, a young 24-year-old defenseman, a third round pick in the upcoming draft. It's kind of a cap clearing move by Toronto. Not a major one. It's a small deal, but also one makes sense. They're dealing from a place of strength. So we'll get into that. But I see this from one of our hockey insiders. In fact, Chris Johnston was on the morning show today, and he tweeted out, John Chayka says they're on the final phases of hiring the next Leafs head coach. Question for you, Owen. I threw this out on Twitter. Who's going to spend longer with the Maple Leafs? Whoever this next coach is, or this young 24-year-old defenseman from Philly who was like a third-pair defense, got about, as average, about 16 minutes time on ice in his first 3 years in the NHL. Who's a Maple Leaf longer, whoever the coach is, or this young defenseman?
6: Oh, I thought you were going to throw Austin Matthews in there.
5: No. We can do the Matthews one later. I do this one. This question was asked like this on purpose. A,
6: yeah.
5: It incorporates the news, and B, it goes to the theme that NHL coaches last about 2.4 years.
6: Even though we're in 2026, I'll select the head coach over the third pair, D-man.
5: John Tortorella had a hell of a run with Vegas, correct?
6: Yeah. Yeah.
5: Don't go yeah like that. Yes, he did. Should he move off of a Carter Hart? Yes.
6: But this just goes to the conversation, how much do NHL coaches actually do?
5: Which also goes to my point that I think this defenseman will last longer than whoever the next coach is.
6: Sure. Or,
5: the Vegas Golden Knights, Kelly McCrimmon, friend to all, has announced John Tortorella will not return to the team's coaching staff following the 25-26 season. This guy was the story at the start of the playoffs. Takes over from Bruce Cassidy. Can he interview now? Is he still in jail? Is he allowed to talk to anyone? Anyway, he comes in, wins all the games in the regular season except for like one, then gets them to the finals. Vegas is up 2-1 in the cup finals. They were up 2-1. That was like a week or so ago. And now Vegas is like, yeah, thanks, but no thanks. We're going to go on to coach 12, you know, after 9 seasons.
6: I thought the players solved a lot of the issues in the playoffs and within some of those games that they came back from. And then when it was time to make an adjustment after game 4, I don't think Tortorella did enough. Mm-hmm. I was pretty surprised, especially for a team like Vegas, that they didn't make a switch in net for game 5. And I know Carter Hart was the primary reason why they went on that run. Like, all of Vegas's underlying numbers looked really good during the regular season, and they just didn't have the goaltending to match that. They got that in the playoffs. It just goes back to my question, how much did John Tortorella actually do?
5: Well, clearly Vegas was like, not that much.
6: Oh, that was the plan.
5: Did Bruce Cassidy do a lot when they won the cup with him? Did Gerard Gallant? Like, you know, it's why.
6: Well, I think we can call Bruce Cassidy a better coach than John Tortorella.
5: Like,
6: that's, yeah,
5: can
6: I
5: we?
6: Think so. I think so.
5: Oh. I think the point is, you know this, I'm just so underwhelmed. I'm just like,
6: By what?
5: By all coaches. Just the role of the coach in the NHL. There's a couple that, you know, there's Rod Brind'Amour, there's John Cooper, there's Paul Maurice, and then there's...
6: I throw Pete DeBoer in there.
5: Eh, maybe. He's kind of a, he bounces.
6: Yeah.
5: He bounces a bunch. But I'm not holding that against them. They all bounce a lot. Would you bet at plus 143, France, Norway, and Argentina? Tonight's a great night for World Cup. All these, you know, we still have a bunch of countries have yet to play their first game. France versus Senegal, which is going to start at 3. Iraq versus Norway at 6. Argentina versus Algeria, 9 p.m. You know, all these teams are favored, but we saw what happened with Spain yesterday.
6: Yeah.
5: With a 0-0 draw to Cape Verde. Would you not? I heard it's just Verde.
6: Okay.
5: Okay. I heard that on my way up, not Verde.
6: You're a very well traveled man. I will.
5: No, listen. I've no right to get angry at you or even like snap at you for you questioning my ability to pronounce anything. But France, Norway, and Argentina to all win plus 143 on FanDuel.
6: I don't mind it. France will not have the same issue that Spain had yesterday. France's front four is probably the best attacking front four I've ever seen on paper. Mm-hmm. Kylian Mbappe, obviously, Mr. World Cup, Desiree Doué, Ousmane Dembele, both on that PSG team, and then Michael Olise as well. Like, that is, if you are looking for a sexy, sort of Ferrari, unpredictable kind of team, France is your team. Like, that is crazy firepower for world-class players going forward. Some questions around their midfield, but I think Norway should also win easily today, and barring a 2022 World Cup start for Argentina, they should be favorites today as well. That Algeria team is much older than ones of years past.
5: And here's my basic B dumb bet that is great for people like me. Mbappe, Erling Haaland, and Lionel Messi to all score is plus 4205. So, $2 bet gets you $84.
6: I like it.
5: It's just, to me, that's the fun bet. If you just want to go out, and if you are the casual to high-end casual, football fan, I think that's the bet to do. That's a loony bet.
6: A lot of value.
5: Yeah. That's a loony bet. That's a toony bet. No more than $2.
6: And that's for any time.
5: Yeah. Anytime goal.
6: Well. Wow.
5: Anytime. Just score a goal. We'll get a little bit later on, play you some sound from the Canadian national team. Their next game, of course, is on Thursday in Vancouver against Qatar, and all eyes are going to be on Jonathan David. I mean, that's it. All eyes on Jonathan David. Our coverage starts at 5 p.m. right here on TSN 1050. By the way, Owen, for the rest between now and the end of that game and the next day, are we going Qatar or Qatar? I want to do one, not the other. Which one should we do?
6: We'll go Qatar.
5: Okay. So the 49th ranked Qatar taking on the 32 FIFA ranked Canada.
6: You got it.
5: All right. So, you know what? Good. Okay. That works for me. On the other side of the show, we get back to big picture baseball, Blue Jays baseball. Peter Apple joins us next.
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0: Welcome back, everyone. This is Gameplay. I'm your host, Matthew Kaz. Dylan Cease on the mound. The Blue Jays with a day off on Monday, taking on the Boston Red Sox. And joining us, I imagine we're going to bug him more. We bugged him early in the year, and then the playoffs go crazy. And baseball, it's not that we don't talk baseball, but, you know, in a two-hour show, you only have so much time. But Peter Apple's joining us, co-founder of Just Baseball Media, host of the Just Baseball Show, which you can find on YouTube. Peter, good afternoon. Thanks for being with us today.
1: Thanks for having me. Excited to talk some Jays.
0: Yeah, well, 90 games left in the season for the Jays. They're 34-38. They were 39-33 last year at this time. Would you say injuries are still the main reason for this underwhelming year so far, or would you start looking at other places?
1: It's definitely one of the main reasons, right? It's hard when, you know, you don't have your full rotation healthy. You just got back Alejandro Kirk. You've lost Addison Barger. And that's only a few names, right? So it's certainly probably the main reason. But I think another reason that not enough people are talking about when it comes to the Blue Jays is the struggles of George Springer and the struggles of Vladimir Guerrero Jr. Now, not all struggles are created equal. Vladimir Guerrero is such a good hitter that he could be an above average hitter by WRC plus at 108 and have above league average OPS at 737. And there's still major struggles. What made the Blue Jays so great last year was not because they had this unbelievable pitching staff or unbelievable bullpen. It was the fact that their offense was so relentless from 1-9 with George Springer leading off and, you know, getting close to winning the American League MVP. We saw what Vladdy looked like in the playoffs. He looked like the best overall hitter in Major League Baseball. So I think the difference between the Blue Jays lineup this year versus last year is this year you're still getting those contributions from guys at the bottom of the lineup. Ernie Clement's been great. Jesus Sanchez has been a great addition. Kazuma Okamoto feels like he hits a home run every single day. Yoenndrick Piñango has been called up and has done a really good job at the plate. So you're getting those same complementary pieces doing their job. But the difference is this year, George Springer is not playing like the MVP candidate he was last year. Right now, he's got a 657 OPS. He's been well below league average. And Vladimir Guerrero Jr. has been slightly above league average. But when you hand out a $500 million contract and he doesn't play premium defense or he's not a premium base runner, he has to hit. And he's hit a little bit, but not enough to take the Blue Jays to the level they were at last year.
0: The Springer one, the numbers are ugly, but I think people were sort of expecting it because he wasn't great 2 years ago. Yeah, last year was a magical season. The Jays, they don't make the playoffs without him. They don't get to Game 7 of the World Series without him. But because of his age, I think a lot of people were prepared for a drop-off. Maybe not this much of a drop-off. It's the Vladdy one that's shocking because of how good he was in the playoffs and then in the WBC. And, like, you know, you go and look at all his numbers in the playoffs. He was top five. He was number one in RBI and home runs and OPS. And now his numbers are just struggling so much. I think that's the one that's the big surprise is the drop off. And from the Vlad we saw in the second half of last season to the guy that we've seen through the first 72 games.
1: Yeah, 100%. And I think that is the biggest issue. However, you know, even I expected a little bit of a drop off for George Springer, but last year he was a 166 WRC plus guy,
0: yeah,
1: which means he was 66% better than a league average hitter. This year he's at an 86 WRC plus, right? That is 14% below league average. It's kind of like in the NBA. Last year, George Springer was averaging 30 points per game. This year, he's averaging 13 points per game. That's the type of drop-off. So I think when Blue Jays fans going into the season thought, well, he's probably, you know, I'm still using the basketball reference, he's not going to average 30, but will he average in the low 20s? Could he average 25? I think that's possible. But instead, he's, again, well below league average. And moving over to Vladimir Guerrero Jr., and this has been sometimes a trend with Vladdy, you know, when he's not performing well, is he's just putting too many balls on the ground. I mean, he's rocking a ground ball rate at 49.5%. He's chasing outside the zone too much. He's well below average in that. And he's just not barreling as many baseballs as he normally does. And when he does hit the ball hard, again, it's just on the ground. You can go to Baseball Savant and look at barrel percentage, which is basically balls hit over 95 miles an hour at an optimal launch angle between 18 to 32 degrees. In short, hard hit balls in the air generally lead to extra bases. Vladdy, when he hits the ball hard, it's generally on the ground, so his barrel rate is way down. This just doesn't look like the Vladimir Guerrero Jr. we are used to. However, we have seen this version of Vladdy before. And at the same time, we've seen him break out of slumps like this. So right now, it doesn't look good. Do I think it's going to get better? Absolutely. Vladimir Guerrero Jr. is 27 years old. He knows what it feels like to be on, and he will eventually get there. It's just right now, to answer your question about what has happened to the Blue Jays so far, Springer and Vladdy are the biggest issues.
0: Yeah. Oh, yeah. No, they are, and we're waiting for Vlad. The concern is when it finally turns around, where will the Jays be in the standings? As of now, he kind of looks like a poor man's Tony Gwynn. If we're moving and spinning the wheel of concern, I think the other statistic that came out yesterday is that there's only like three or four teams with more innings pitched by the bullpen than the Jays, and that Rogers and Fluharty and Hoffman and Varland and Braden Fisher, all those guys are in the top 20 in appearances.
1: Yeah, absolutely. And that's why I think the Jays should be on the hunt for a starting pitcher, you know, at the deadline or even sooner than that, because you just can't stomach a rotation with Patrick Corbin and Max Scherzer for very long if your goals are to make the playoffs and go win in the playoffs like you did last year. Now, of course, Shane Bieber is going to be back, which helps, but you can't expect Shane Bieber to go out and immediately eat six, seven innings per start after he's coming back from an injury. You've obviously had to deal with the Dylan Cease injury. Kevin Gausman, you know, is doing his best to eat as many innings as he can. But Trey Savage has, from a results standpoint, has done well, but he's not a guy consistently going into the later innings. So if I'm the Blue Jays, I am on the hunt for an arm that may not be, you know, top end velocity wise, but has proven year in and year out to be consistent and to be able to go that six inning mark. And luckily there are a couple of names that I have in mind that the Blue Jays should absolutely go after.
0: And those names would be, beyond also should mention, Shane Bieber is going to have one more rehab start in AAA Buffalo and then could be soon after that set to make a return. So that certainly can help. But what other names should people keep an eye on?
1: So the number one, I think most obvious name should be Robbie Ray from the San Francisco Giants.
0: Ah, Robbie,
1: you guys know well. You guys, exactly. You guys know him well, right? He won a Cy Young for you guys, clearly has a good relationship with the Blue Jays. And he's not having the greatest year in the world, but he's a guy you can pretty much lock in for a low fours, high threes ERA, who is going to pitch into the sixth and the seventh inning, someone who is comfortable pitching, you know, in a ballpark like the Rogers Center, in a country like Canada, in front of those fans. I think that's the easy one. Now, one that nobody has really talked about, and it's not like I have the expectation that this pitcher is going to get traded, but depending on what the Reds look like at the deadline, when they do have a bunch of starting pitchers, right, they can go six deep right now, and that's not even mentioning some of the guys in their farm system, could Andrew Abbott potentially be on the trade block? Now, again, it is dependent on what the Reds do, but the Reds continue to fall in the standings, and now the Reds are looking up at four teams in their own division who right now are all having better seasons, and by a run differential metric, expect to continue to have better results than the Cincinnati Reds. So if the Cincinnati Reds decide, all right, we are now open for business, I really like the addition of Andrew Abbott going over to Toronto. Number one, because Andrew Abbott has proven that he can eat a good amount of innings, that he can consistently pitch into the sixth or seventh inning. But also, I just like the fit with Andrew Abbott with the Blue Jays defense, because I think one of the, you know, key parts about the Blue Jays, and this has been a trend even since last year, is they're one of the better defensive teams in Major League Baseball. Now, Andrew Abbott has thrown a lot of his innings at Great American Ballpark behind a bad defense. We all know how small Great American Ballpark is in Cincinnati, especially when it gets hot. It is hitter's heaven. Take him out of that ballpark, put him in the Rogers Center with the Blue Jays defense, I think you'd see even better results than his current ERA, which I think is sitting around 3.8 or 3.9. Now, that is a kind of a longer shot version of a pitcher. Again, going back to my point, I don't know what the Reds are going to do. We do know what the Giants are going to do. They're open to business, according to Buster Olney. He said that Robbie Ray is, you know, potentially available, and I think it'd be a great fit for the Jays to bring him back.
0: Yeah, and you get the tight pants back at Sky Dome, so you get the good vibes. As for Andrew Abbott, also 27 years old. He's not a UFA until 2030. You were right about the ERA. It's a clocking in at 3.95. But it just fits a lot of the profile of a guy that could be a solid middle of the rotation part of the Toronto Blue Jays. The Jays take on Boston. Did you think they were kind of one of those like sexy dark horse teams during the offseason as everyone's looking to try to make a name for themselves with their predictions for the upcoming year? Did you think they'd be 29-40 in mid-June?
1: So I was not very high on the Red Sox going into the season, but I wasn't this low.
0: Yeah.
1: That's for sure. And it's just been a disaster, and it's been a disaster at Fenway Park, which is really, really interesting. They're one of the worst home teams in Major League Baseball this year, and Isaiah Kiner-Falefa was asked about it, and he said that there are too many voices. I mean, I'm paraphrasing, but too many voices around the clubhouse, which I don't understand. Like, I don't even have a point for you about that. It doesn't really make much sense to me. And, you know, it's been a Red Sox offense that has really struggled. You know, Jaron Duran hasn't stepped up. Roman Anthony got hurt. So it's really just been on the backs of Willy Abreu, Wilson Contreras, and Sidon Rafaela, which is not really enough to field a successful offense. And then you look at the rotation, they've also dealt with injuries, right? Losing Garrett Crochet, you know, Blue Jays fans saw what it was like when they lost Dylan Cease. It's not fun when you lose your ace. And Garrett Crochet finished second in Cy Young voting last year, led all of Major League Baseball in strikeouts. So to lose him, you know, really stunk. But yeah, it's just been, it's been a tough go for the Red Sox, considering it seems like a hit piece on their general manager, Craig Breslow, seems to come out every week. So there's a lot of noise in the clubhouse, which is certainly not good for the players. You know, something that I always talked about on our show about the Blue Jays is it just seemed last year they played together like such a complete team, 1 through 9, 1 through 26, really. And it just doesn't feel like that with the Red Sox right now. And even when the Blue Jays are not playing well, you know, I feel like Blue Jays fans, and I can't speak for them, but I can speak for general baseball fans. When you see your team playing together and there's no noise coming out, nothing in the media, it just feels like a well-oiled machine. And the Red Sox are not a well-oiled machine, to put it lightly.
0: Oh, there's leaks everywhere. There's blood in the water. It's an absolute delight. Meanwhile, there's always the stories of, oh, Toronto fans are so tough on the hockey team. Well, Vladimir Guerrero Jr. has about 100,000 more votes for first base than Ben Rice. So clearly Toronto and Canadian baseball fans are being very nice to their slumping first baseman. Peter, if people want to find your work and they want to see the great stuff you do, where do they go?
1: Well, thanks so much for having me, by the way. I love coming on here and talking about the Blue Jays. If you want to read more of my work, you can find it on justbaseball.com or on my X page at PeterApple23, but it's spelled APPEL, not like the fruit. And yes, if you want to catch our national baseball show where we cover all 30 teams, you can check out the Just Baseball Show 5 days a week. 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
0: Yeah, just Google Just Baseball. Trust me, you're going to find it. And again, as a public service announcement, it's APPEL when you're looking to find Peter. Always a pleasure, and enjoy the day, my friend.
1: Thank you for the kind words. I'll talk to you soon.
0: Take care. That is Peter Apple. Yeah, again, YouTube show, Just Baseball. You can, you know, check out the podcast, and co-founder of Just Baseball Media. Speaking of the Boston Red Sox, on the other side, there is some, I got to tell you, like, it's funny how we as sports fans, we get drawn to shots of fandom. The second biggest story of the New York Knicks, the first is them winning and Brunson and all the players, but the second was the fans and all the great videos, some of them offensive. But then we've got something new. Scotland is playing their group stage in Boston. and Scottish soccer fans going to Fenway. The sound is incredible. We'll get that for you next.
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18: We're going all in on the coverage. You can bet on it.
0: You know, it's funny. There's, and rightfully so many negative stories of people trying to come into the United States to enjoy the World Cup. There's visas getting looked at, people getting booted out, referees. And we're not going to sit here and condemn one government or one country, because sometimes you need to know all the story. The flip side to that is there's a lot of Europeans loving the United States right now. I don't know if you've seen it, Owen. Some German Instagram account or Twitter account is going to Waffle House, Burger King, Taco Bell, giving their reviews. There's something very delightful about Europeans experiencing food where they're like, there's a milkshake, and in the milkshake, there's cake in the milkshake. This is wild.
22: Well, this is what it's all about, right? Like, the World Cup produces this monoculture that we rarely see, although we've kind of seen it with some of the Knicks celebrations in New York as well. One of my favorite parts is certain teams choosing really small American and Canadian towns too. I think Panama chose like New Tecumseh, Ontario as their home base.
0: Really?
22: Really, I think Algeria chose a small town in Kansas, and then that small town chose to cheer for Algeria for the rest of the World Cup. So, yeah, those little connections between sports and cultures are really, really cool to see.
0: I've seen the Norwegian fans going up an escalator, and they're all sitting down, and they're all rowing.
22: So good.
0: I mean, they're having a great time. And then this, we talked about in the last segment, all these, like, just hundreds and hundreds and hundreds of Scottish fans were singing as they were entering, they're going to a Red Sox game, entering at Fenway.
22: They sang the whole time.
0: The whole game?
22: The whole game.
0: Oh my God. Hope it was a well-pitched quick game. Jesus. All right. So you have some audio of the Scottish fans, at this Red Sox game?
22: Yeah. They're singing along to Yes Sir, I Can Boogie. They sang along to 500 Miles and Country Roads, like every single song that they played at Fenway Park. From what I saw, the Scotland fans sang along and continued after the song stopped and the baseball continued. So I'll play here.

0: They were doing that for the entire game.
1: Entire game. Every single time a song was played, they would sing along and then continue when play resumed. It was so good. So good.
0: Here is what I'm hoping. The Jays are in Boston. Are they going to be back today? We don't, listen, Scotland, we don't need you inspiring the Red Sox right now. They're 29-40, and the Jays right now are two games back of a wild card. We gotta keep them, we gotta make sure that they are nowhere near, with Dylan Cease on the mound.
1: The Scotland fans should still be there. They play Morocco in Boston on Friday, so I don't think they're going anywhere.
0: So we could see them tonight.
1: Maybe.
0: Does that impact my any FanDuel bets on Jays and Red Sox?
1: I'm not sure. You ask the important questions.
0: Yeah, I am asking the important questions. All right, we got to take a break. We will ask the question to our Leafs reporter, Mark Masters, why Joseph Woll is now a member of the Philadelphia Flyers. That's coming up next.
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0: Good afternoon, everyone, and welcome to the second hour of Gameplay right here on TSN 1050. 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Well, we had actual real Maple Leafs news just a little while ago. Toronto has traded Joseph Woll and Simone Benoit to Philadelphia. And on the way back, Emile Andre, a 2026 third-round pick, 85th overall in this coming draft, is coming back to the Toronto Maple Leafs. Flyers general manager Danny Briere will be on overdrive at 4:30. But join us now to discuss this trade is our Leafs reporter. It is Mark Masters. Mark, good afternoon. Thanks for being on the show today.
5: Good to be back with you.
0: Yeah. I usually at this time, and we'll get to it, I want to get your thoughts on the most interesting doubles partnership that's going to be going on at Wimbledon. We'll get there in a little bit, but just basic question. Your overall thoughts when you first heard about this deal?
5: Yeah, first big move of the John Chyka administration, right? First big trade of his tenure. The team gets younger a little bit here, and it's going to be one of those trades where you're going to need some time to see exactly how it shakes out, but an interesting move, and they had a glut of goaltenders, and we all figured someone was going to be on the move. It ends up being Joseph Woll, and we knew he wanted to change the mix on defense. Heck, Brad Treliving wanted to change the mix on defense as well. Never got around to doing it. So not an unexpected move in terms of the pieces really involved. Yeah, those were my initial thoughts.
0: I kind of the same way. Like, it's funny, whenever anything happens with the Maple Leafs, especially when nothing's happened for a while, everyone wants to, you know, you want to jump on, you want to have a really strong take. But overall, just again, it feels like a smart deal. Leafs need more defense. Leafs have a lot of goalies. Leafs clear a little bit of salary cap space. And it's not like Toronto is this team that's constructed to win a cup, but is a goalie away. So why not go with the 24-year-olds and Anthony Stolarz and just let them continue to develop and see how the season plays out? I thought it was a good deal.
5: Yes. I mean, again, it's a very crowded crease in Toronto right now. Joseph Woll, of course, 10 years ago, drafted by the team. You know, it's been a while since they had drafted and developed a goaltender. It wasn't long ago that we heard fans in Toronto singing Oasis's Wonderwall with Joseph Woll's name in the lyrics. And, you know, he was a popular guy, of course, but he struggled to be available at times due to injuries. Obviously, at the personal leave at the beginning of last season, he's 1 year into a 3-year deal. But you got a couple 24-year-olds on the Marlies right now who are pushing for more playing time. Dennis Hildeby was very good in his 20 games with the Leafs last season, .914 save percentage. And then you got Artur Akhtiamov, who's been the story of this unlikely run by the Marlies to the Calder Cup Finals, where he's passed Hildeby in the depth chart with the Marlies and has really been the MVP of that team on the way to this 2-0 lead in the championship series. So you got the two young guys pushing, Hildeby not waiver exempt next year, plus Stolarz starting a first year of a 4-year deal. Someone had to go. Not necessarily surprising to see that it ends up being Joseph Woll.
0: Yeah, John Chayka has sort of talked about it, about what's going on with the Marlies and their run to the finals. That played, it's not like that was the only reason, but that certainly played a part in why we are where we are now.
5: For sure. I mean, how can you not notice what Artur Akhtiamov is doing, right? Like, he's a guy who's only played a few games. I believe it was 3 with the Leafs at the end of last season. Did not feel like it went particularly well for him, even though he was put into a tough spot as they were playing out the stretch. And he's just been so, so good for the Marlies during this run, a .924 save percentage in 19 games. He took over the crease starting off in the second round from Dennis Hildeby and has really carried the load since then. He's already got a championship on his resume from playing in the second-level Russian league as a developing player. So he's putting together a nice little resume here in some pretty important games at the different levels as he's gone up. So he's been impressive. I know John Gruden, the Marlies coach, has compared him to Ilya Sorokin in terms of his style. Gruden used to be an assistant with the Islanders when Sorokin was coming in. So Akhtiamov, that's kind of been the story for the Marlies. And we know what Dennis Hildeby at 6'7", the Hildebeest, has done with the Leafs. They still have some good depth. They bring back Samuel Erston as well. Who knows? You know, he has to be qualified. Chyka didn't commit to that, but they still maintain their depth in net despite parting ways with Joseph Woll today.
0: And then on the other end, on the defense, and I'm not going to pretend that I'm an expert on Emile Andre. He was third pair defenseman, put up good numbers. The analytics likes him. He's 24 years old. He was drafted in the second round back in 2020. But the main thing is if the Leafs dealt from a position of strength by trading away Woll, well, they brought back something from a position of weakness, and that's defense.
5: Yeah, they needed to change the mix for sure. Andre, of course, you know, 5'9", not the biggest guy, but anybody who watched the Leafs last season knows how much trouble they had moving the puck up the ice. It was painful at times. So they get a puck mover. He's also young, right? 24, which makes him 5 years younger than anyone else on Toronto's defense. Everyone is still under contract from last year coming into this year. So they were going to have to shake things up through trade. And you move out a guy in Simon Benoit who struggled last season, along with many other guys who maybe finds a better fit with Rick Tocchet and the way they play in Philadelphia. Now I know Danny Briere was asked about Benoit being a seventh defenseman. He said, who knows? Maybe bigger, you know, higher up. We think his size will be useful on the Flyers side of things. They had a few small guys on defense, right? Cam York, Jamie Drysdale, who are kind of blocking Emil Andre a bit, and they didn't want to have all those small guys in. So it made sense for the Flyers to trade Andre, and it made sense for the Leafs to look at a guy who's still developing as a young defenseman, and it could help them get younger at that position and bring in a little bit more puck moving, which is something they really badly needed last year.
0: Joined by our Leafs reporter, Mark Masters. And Mark, I'm imagining you are not aware of who the next head coach of the Maple Leafs is going to be, because if you did, I would say you are being derelict in your duties as a reporter, because I see nothing on any of your social media feeds about who the next coach is. Would that be a fair assumption? You are unaware of who that coach is at this moment?
5: I am unaware. That is a fair assumption. Not good at keeping secrets myself.
0: Yeah, which is, you know, I think the bosses would frown on that if you were if you were keeping secrets. Is there an ideal candidate for you? I mean, you've heard all the names that have been interviewed, and you know it's also, and it's, hey, maybe go get John Tortorella. Vegas, like, yeah, we don't want him. But is there just sort of the ideal profile that you would think would work with not only who's on this roster right now, but what the expectations are for this team right now?
5: Yeah, I don't know. I think that you can look at different guys bringing in different backgrounds who can work if they're, you know, I think it's key. What you want to see is synergy between the GM and the head coach. So we don't know what Chajka is saying behind the scenes, right? He was kind of mum when asked what sort of coach he was looking for, because he didn't want to shape what the coaches were saying to him. He wanted to make sure he found the guy who was speaking, you know, from his heart or from what he truly believes, rather than what he believed they wanted to hear. So as long as they're on the same page, I think there's a chance with this roster that you can go in, you can have success. And I'll be curious when, you know, Chajka said in the next several days they'll make an announcement. I'll be curious just to hear what the plan is moving forward and how this new coach plans on getting the Leafs back to being a competitive cup contender, which is the plan moving forward here. It's not going to be easy, but I think that you can, through different backgrounds, have success regardless of who the coach ends up being.
0: I was wondering, just, I'm curious your thoughts on all things Morgan Rielly, partially because he's been around the longest. You've also covered the Leafs since his early days as well. Is this just a case where maybe it's better? And we see this in all sports. It's not just a Toronto thing or a hockey thing, that sometimes a player needs a reset. A player needs to go into a different environment. If you were, you know, if you were in charge of this situation, if you were a close confidant of Morgan Rielly, would you be in favor of him waiving the no trade?
5: I mean, I think it just depends on the situation, right? Like, he controls the process because of his no move clause. I'm sure he'll want, with a young family, to make sure wherever he ends up is a good fit. So I think if the move was the right move, we heard from him on locker cleanout day that he was sounding more open to it than ever before. And certainly with a new management group coming in, it feels like there's the openness for a fresh start on the Leafs side. We can also see the Leafs bring in a new coach. We know Craig Berube and Riley's style. They didn't seem to fit necessarily for whatever reason. He was more of a grinded out kind of coach, and Rielly, we know he likes to push the pace up in the rush. So maybe there's an opportunity there with a new coach, new management, for him to get a fresh start without changing locations. But it certainly felt like in locker cleanout day that he was open to it more than ever before.
0: Yeah, I wonder why this year never worked out. Remember, like, going into the season, it was like, you know, there was all this talk that the more was expected from him and he was expecting more from himself. And it just never clicked this year.
5: Yeah, for a lot of players, right? Like, when you have a season as terrible as the Leafs did, you're going to have got a lot of guys that underwhelmed. And for whatever reason, on Morgan's side of things, he didn't want to get into some of the nitty gritty on his own personal level. It did not work out, you know, and on the defensive side for the team, Chris Tanev missing pretty much almost all the season, that's going to change the mix on their defense quite a lot. And so, you know, you're forced to adapt there. But yeah, it's tough. He came into the season, talking about the heart to heart he had with Brad Trey Living and how he had really, you know, he had dropped a few pounds in the summer for the first time. You know, he came in a little lighter, and for whatever reason, it didn't work out for him on a personal level or the team as a whole.
0: It is kind of, by the way, the sneaky big story. What is the health of Chris Tanev? You know, we're focused, and listen, we should have focused on the draft lottery. That's massive. That's a massive move. That's number one. And now just what are the moves going to be and the free agency and all that. To me, so much of what next year is for the Toronto Maple Leafs is, what is the health of Chris Tanev?
5: Yeah, I mean, and good on him for meeting the media at locker cleanout day. And, you know, he said he's going to come back. He's confident he'll come back strong because he always basically works harder than anyone else. And that's how he's been able to make it to this point in his career. So obviously we haven't gotten any further details on that from John Chyka or this new management group on where Tanev is at. But, you know, he's a pretty determined guy. So, you know, if you're a Leafs fan, you're hoping that he'll come back. The time off will serve him well at his age, and he'll be able to rediscover the form that made him such an important player over the years, and certainly in his first year in Toronto.
0: Before I let you go, I know now I got to tickle you a little bit, because I did all the hockey. We did the Maple Leafs. We did the news. We did the Joseph Woll trade. How excited are you for Serena and Venus will be playing in the Wimbledon's doubles as a wild card? The two of them won it all back in 2016, which was a hell of a year for Serena. She also won the singles title as well. Serena's 44. Venus is 45. They've done a lot of winning at Wimbledon. Your excitement to see just what these two have in them.
5: Yeah, very excited. I mean, we're talking about legends and playing together at Wimbledon, the most kind of iconic venue. So, you know, Serena looked good last week in her return in doubles with Vicky Mboko. Obviously really tough to see Mboko get hurt in her singles match, so they could not carry on in the tournament. Serena Williams losing in doubles here today at the Berlin event, so she'll go into Wimbledon 1-1. So yeah, I'm excited to see it, and any tennis fan would be. I'm curious to see where this comeback goes for Serena Williams. There is still one wild card available that they haven't filled on the women's singles side, so it will be intriguing to see what happens there. We're all wondering, you know, is Serena going to feel good enough that she wants to give it a go in singles here eventually? But yeah, I mean, it's going to be quite the scene, that's for sure. I mean, it was packed in London, packed in Berlin, everyone wanting to see what Serena's got to offer. I haven't seen her match today or how she looked, but she certainly looked pretty good outside of the return game in her match last week at the Queen's Club with Vicky Mboko.
0: Follow the man on Twitter at Mark H. Masters. That H, I believe, if I remember, stands for Harrison, correct?
5: Handsome, yeah. Oh, yes, Harrison.
0: Harrison.
5: Correct. Yeah.
0: You arrogant, arrogant man. Look at this.
5: Harrison it is. Harrison Ford.
0: Harrison Ford. Yeah. I, you know what? I don't know what's more egotistical of you there. Assuming I said handsome, we're going with Harrison and Ford. You know, the greatest action, one of the greatest action stars of the 80s and 90s. But I will say, follow the man on Twitter, read his work at tsn.ca, and I imagine we'll be seeing you a bunch if the news of whoever the new head coach is announced in the next couple of days, which is what the reporting is at least pushing us towards.
5: Yeah, I'm excited. It feels like it's been a long process here to figure out this new head coach. So been very thorough, as John Chyka said today. So curious to find out the identity of the coach probably by the end of this week. So exciting times in Toronto.
0: I'm hoping it's a tag team of Babcock and Tortorella. I think that would make all of our jobs much easier. Thank you, Mark.
5: Thank you, Matty.
0: Take care. That is TSN hockey reporter and all things tennis, Mark Masters. We will spin the wheel of sound, including some of the latest from the men's national soccer program. That's coming up next.
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18: You broke his thumbs. 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
19: Welcome back, everyone. This is Gameplay. I am your host, Matthew Kaws. A PSA for anyone thinking of driving in the city of Toronto. Reminder, tomorrow, the second World Cup game at Toronto Field will be going on at 7 p.m. UK.

0: and catch the action right here on TSN 1050. It is Ghana versus Panama. So just if you're thinking of driving around the city, keep an eye on Waze and maybe avoid during certain hours. Big match for both these teams considering, they're in Group L. They're with England and Croatia. England is fourth. Croatia's 11th in the FIFA rankings. Panama 34th. Ghana 73rd. These two teams playing tomorrow at 7 p.m., they're going to want to get the 3 points because it's going to be hard to get out of the group.
1: Yeah, I mean, they are big candidates to be that potential third team to get out of that group. Mm-hmm. I mean, Croatia, a lot older than tournaments past. Their big players are sort of have 1 foot in retirement, but you'd think they'd still do enough to finish second in that group.
0: Fair to say all eyes right now are on Jonathan David after not a great final 15 games with Juventus, missed that opportunity about 15 minutes in where he had a good scoring chance and just shot it right at the Bosnian Herzegovina keeper who was an easy save. The goalie didn't have to move. And, you know, it feels to me that's the guy with the most pressure going into Thursday's game. Again, our coverage here on TSN 1050 is at 5 o'clock.
1: For sure. He straight up had a bad game in the opener, but you're not going to bench a guy like Jonathan David.
0: No, we're not saying that.
1: For sure.
0: There's been some talk. Josh Cloke wrote about it, but maybe moving him a little bit closer to the net. Make him less about roaming in the midfield.
1: Yeah.
0: Less about contributing to the buildup of the goal and try to find a way just to sort of set him up. And the hockey equivalent, and apologies to football fans that I'm doing the Canadian thing by doing
1: that's
0: hockey,
1: okay.
0: But make Jonathan David treat him the same way the Capitals do with Ovechkin on the power play. You get over there, you do what you do best.
1: Yeah, he's a connector though. And he obviously missed that chance in the opener. It was a really, really good chance. But he does a lot of other things that don't include finishing goals. Like, he is a connector on that team. So for a team that struggles to score at times, and David was obviously involved in that in mm-hmm. the first game, he's someone that really helps to set up goals. So he may not score in this next game, but you just expect your best players to be your best players, and that's all you can really hope for David.
0: Well, let's hear from Ali Ahmed talking about their confidence in Jonathan David.
2: Jonathan David, man, I don't think anybody's thinking twice or about him, you know, performing and scoring goals. You know what he's done for us. It's one game. I'm sure he's gonna, he'll find the back of the net one way or another. And you can see he's the same. He's not. You can tell he's not seeing any. You don't see any effects of it. Probably the best striker I've played with. He's complete. He's a good player, smart player, can finish the ball, can play football well.
0: It's been a while since he scored for Canada that wasn't on a penalty. Spinning the wheel of topics again for people just tuning in, Joseph Woll has been traded to Philadelphia. Flyers GM Daniel Briere, or Danny Briere, or as I like to call him, Dan, will be on 4:30 today to discuss it. Coming back, also Simon Benoit is moving to Philly. Coming back, a 2026 third-round pick and a young defenseman, Emile Andre, 24 years old, drafted in the second round back in 2020. One story about Jimmy Dolan. James Dolan, the owner of the New York Knicks. Are we going to live in a world where people forget how much of a dope he is? There was a story that came out yesterday on a podcast hosted by Jalen Brunson and Josh Hart. It's the Roommates Show podcast, where they talked about how with like 5, 6, 7 games left in the regular season, Dolan in the locker room gave an impassioned speech in front of the team before the playoffs, imploring them to seize the opportunity. And Dolan was right about a bunch of things. He said, listen, if you win it, your life has changed. If you win it, everyone introduces you as NBA champion. I guarantee it. Also, he was right when he said, trust in Mike Brown. Like, just, you've got to blindly trust in this guy. We know we haven't had the greatest regular season, but we believe in this guy. And then they won all but one of their final regular season games. The game they lost, they pulled the starters. And then, you know, we saw what they did on their way to the championship. They dominated throughout the playoffs. And then the one part of the story that's getting all this attention is Dolan was like, oh, and yeah, by the way, work on your diet, get your sleep, and stop having sex. Like, you just really got to focus on this playoff run. And the thing is, Owen, it's the cliche of, you know, winning cures all, winning the ultimate deodorant, whatever cliche you want to use. If the Knicks don't win, then Dolan is nutty meddling owner. But the Knicks do win, so now he looks like a wise, wise man.
1: Yeah, I really hope that narrative doesn't get any bigger than it actually is, because he's done some abhorrent stuff as an owner.
0: Like, yes,
1: there was an article not that long ago. I think there was a Pablo Torre Finds Out podcast about it too, about the level of surveillance at Madison Square Garden.
0: Yeah.
1: And him essentially targeting certain fans that mm-hmm. either he didn't like, or fans that had caused like small amounts of ruckus in the arena, essentially being targeted and kicked out.
0: Security picked up Charles Oakley.
1: Yeah.
0: And they didn't drag him out. They carried him out.
1: Yeah.
0: He's a hero.
1: Yeah.
0: Oakley, we got to see him in game 5 because he was in San Antonio. You know, and also the issues in the past of sexual harassment cases.
1: Yeah.
0: You know, like it's... And now, like, it's just... The Dolan story is a reminder. It's a reminder. When you win, your actions, not nutty... Not nutty at all. Your actions are, you are a wise, wise owner. And then the other story, you know, I wanted to check in. The Argonauts started out 0-1. Chad Kelly, 445 yards, 3 touchdowns, 1 pick. It had been 580 days since the last time he played. The defense, not good. Special teams, block punt, missed a couple field goals. And the other one is, the other thing I need to keep my eye on, beyond, it is a crazy night for the World Cup. You know, you have France, Argentina, you got a lot of big name teams that are going to be playing later on. Actually, France is playing as we speak, but you got Argentina, in a little bit. But I'm curious just to really catch more of the Toronto tempo than I've been able to do. And it's not just because they take on Caitlin Clark and Indiana. But I want to see Brittany Sykes, who's averaging 20 points per game. Mabry, thank you. She is second in the WNBA, 3-pointers made. She's averaging about 18 points per game. And there's injuries. Kiki Rice is out. Narera Sabali, their starting center, missed her second straight game with a hamstring injury. So there's injuries to the Toronto Tempo. I'm just curious to see what they all look like taking on an Indiana team where Caitlin Clark is looking more and more healthy after dealing with injuries last year.
1: Yeah, I can't speak too much to some of the on-court stuff. I haven't watched them as much as I've really liked to.
0: We have the time. You've had crazy Stanley Cup, crazy NBA playoffs, World Cup going on. It's hard to keep up with everything. But like tonight's tonight, I'm like, okay, I just want to check in what's going on.
1: For sure. But I've been really impressed with the support. Like, I was walking south on Spadina 2 weekends ago, after one of their games. So many people. So mm-hmm. I've been really, really, really impressed with the way, the city has embraced the team. Am I surprised? Not even a little bit.
0: Oh no. No, no, no. By the way, no one go back and don't look at the highlights of, their last game against Atlanta. They led by 13 at the end of the first quarter. They lost by 25. But hey, 7-7 taking on the 8-5 Indiana Fever. On the other side of the show, Stanley Cup done, NBA championship done. We are going to rank our top 5 off-season storylines in basketball and hockey. And I'm going to give one spoiler. I've kept Giannis off my list.
1: I did too.
0: It's
1: my rule.
0: Look at both of us. Both of us have good. We didn't even chat about that. Good for both of us. So that is coming up next.
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4: Already seeing heavy delays on the westbound Gardner from Jarvis right out towards Strawn, and then busy once again from Park Lawn to the 427. Eastbound on the QEW, delays from Erin Mills Parkway into Dixie. Northbound on the DVP, already slow from Don Mills up to the 401. 401 filling in both directions right across the city. Southbound 400 ramp to Rutherford Road. Watch out for a stalled vehicle in the right lane, and fire crews on scene for a crash at Bayview and Pottery Road. 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From the News Talk 1010 Traffic Center, I'm Jennifer Young.
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18: 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And the referee obliges him. 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
0: Welcome back, everyone. 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Top 5 NBA, NHL off-season storylines. What do you got at number 5?
1: At number 5, it's so much better when a draft doesn't have a consensus number 1. It's even better when there's a big 3. In the 2026 NBA draft, there's a big 3, maybe a 4 at the top, but there's so many little interesting news nuggets that are coming out about it. The big 3 includes Cam Boozer, who's Carlos Boozer's son.
0: Yep.
1: He had that heartbreaking March Madness loss with Duke, they lost in the last minute to UConn. I still can't believe that. His dad actually just started working for the Utah Jazz, so maybe there's a sign there. You have Darren Peterson, who had a whole, had a whole ton of issues playing for Kansas. He was having cramping issues. It's been said that those issues happened because he was taking too much creatine. He only worked out for the Washington Wizards, no other team. And then you have A.J. Devonta, who played for BYU. It would make a lot of sense that he would want to go to Utah, but Utah doesn't have the first overall pick. So a fluid top three in the NBA draft should be a very fun draft night.
0: My number five, who's in net for the Florida Panthers? Bobrovsky's coming off a big contract. He's 38 in September, and he's coming off his worst statistical season. And he's also a big part of why Florida went to three straight cup finals and won two of them. So my number five, he's a pending free agent. Where's Bobrovsky next year? Is he back with Florida? Is it a new contract? What does it look like? Is it going to be a contract that's going to annoy everyone else? So that's my number five.
1: My number four has some parallels. Who's going to be in net for the Edmonton Oilers, and how on earth do the Edmonton Oilers become competitive next season? Do I think Mike Babcock's going to get them there? Not particularly. And ever since they signed Evan Bouchard to that contract extension, I think their road to contention got much, much harder. I think they had a much better chance with him obviously being on a much less expensive deal. They're going to have to do some maneuvering in this offseason. I'm not sure how much faith I have in Stan Bowman and company, but it feels like they only have one direction to go, and that's my number four.
0: My number four was going to be Jaylen Brown and what's his future, but I'm going to switch it up. When are we finding out what's happening with the aspiration scandal? What's going on, Adam Silver? What's going on with the Clippers? Ownership? Kawhi? Fake trees being, or, you know, him sitting there and planting trees. Are they going to get punished? Are they going to lose a draft pick? Will it happen before the draft? Also, if anything significant happens here, it's a basketball story. It's kind of a fun little front office, you know, crazy owner story, but it's also a journalism story. And we mentioned Pablo Torre finds out if anything of real significance happens here. It's kind of a little, hey, this is why you pay for journalism. That's my number four.
1: My number three, who will be the Chandler Parsons in the NHL? In the early 2010s, the cap went up in the NBA
0: paired
1: with some pretty bad free agent classes.
0: Yeah.
1: There were some pretty ridiculous contracts being handed out. Chandler Parsons, Luol Deng, I could go on and on. The same thing is happening in the NHL. Cap going up, ceiling going up, a not so great free agency class. So which team will be able to avoid those big contracts? Maybe we see more trades, but I feel like there's going to be some desperate NHL teams this offseason, and we could see our Chandler Parsons of the NHL.
0: That's code for it. Radish is going to get paid way more than he should.
1: Yeah.
0: My number three, something that has not happened in his over two-decade career. LeBron James is a free agent. It's never happened. You know, he has switched teams and, you know, I'm taking my talents and Cleveland, you know, Cleveland, Miami, Cleveland, LA. Is he going back to Cleveland? But just the fact that LeBron James is a free agent is something we don't see. I'm just wildly curious how that plays out. How many teams are courting after him? Well, what's going to happen with Bronny? But that's much more of a minor one. What's going to happen on his social media feed? What are the Lakers going to do? Would Cleveland go after him? Would he take a pay cut? Jalen Brunson could have taken more money. So that's my number three.
1: My number two, the NHL is obviously a copycat league, and you always see carbon copies of champions. So my number two, what will the NHL learn from the Carolina Hurricanes? Will we see a more analytics-based approach, less star-driven teams, more patience with a core focused on a stacked second and third line, which is something the Vegas Golden Knights had as well, more focus on a suffocating forecheck with your stars having more stamina than others. Taylor Hall mentioned that he barely survived in his first few weeks with the Carolina Hurricanes.
0: Yeah.
1: So maybe that changes the type of forward that teams were looking at. Overdrive mentioned yesterday that Mikko Rantanen may not have been a good fit on this Carolina Hurricanes team due to his playing style. So what will the National Hockey League learn from the Stanley Cup champion? That's my number two.
0: My number two, you talked about their goaltender. And this might sound weird because I kind of scoff at the importance of an NHL coach. But I'm only fascinated with Edmonton because, A, they've been connected to the two biggest stories. Bruce Cassidy being put in job jail by Vegas. Is he going to be their next coach? Will Vegas eventually release him to allow to ply his trade again? Is it really going to be Mike Babcock? What's going to find out? Are we going to find out more from the investigation? Is Mike Babcock going to be like, well, you know, maybe I don't want... Nah, you know what? I used to be able to do a Babcock impersonation when he's coaching the Maple Leafs. I don't have it anymore. I lost it. Dreger is a great one. But I wonder if Mike Babcock's like, oh, wait, you're investigating more into some of my past? Ah, you know, I don't want to be a job. I don't need a job. I'm just going to stay over here and retire. So I'm, to me, the next coach Edmonton, because it could be the Cassidy story. It could be the Babcock story, but it's definitely going to be the Connor McDavid story. That's my number two.
1: For my number one, for much of the NBA season, I think most basketball fans assumed that the champion would be from the Western Conference. But in the offseason, both the Oklahoma City Thunder and the San Antonio Spurs enter without an NBA championship, and they have a lot in common right now. Obviously, they have a generational first option that's not going anywhere. They both have a stacked young core.
0: You mean Dylan Harper is the number one option for the Spurs?
1: I do not. He could be. No, he will not be. But both of these teams had a member of their core that vastly underperformed when it mattered. Yep. Chet Holmgren and De'Aaron Fox. Mm-hmm. Do I think either of those guys get traded? Probably not, but it may force both of those teams to expedite their window a little bit quicker than they might have otherwise. And OKC has a lot of decisions to make with Lou Dort, Cason Wallace, much of that young core.
0: Yep.
1: I think both of those teams have a lot more questions this offseason than they thought they might have, and that's my number one.
0: Side note, would the Spurs be a more dangerous team if Dylan Harper led them in scoring?
1: No.
0: More energy for old Wemby on the defensive. Anyway.
1: Still Wemby.
0: Subject for a Wednesday in a month from now. My number one. By the way, good for us. Not one crossover in our top five NHL and NBA offseason storylines. For me, the number one is Dylan Larkin. What if he gets his wish? What were the three teams? Was it like Florida, Vegas, and Minnesota? If he gets his wish, first, it's not good for Canadian teams. It's not good for teams who are a couple years away from contending. Because Dylan Larkin has said, no, I only want to go to these three teams. That's it. I don't want to go to a team where we may not win right away. Also, with the exception of Minnesota, they're thrown on this list. It's not good news for cities where you can't golf year-round. Like a lot of American hockey players, they go where their putter can go as well. It sends a message to all players. If Dylan Larkin gets traded this offseason to Vegas or to Florida or to Minnesota, it sends a message to all the players, all the young players, that contracts don't matter. Larkin is currently in his fourth year of an eight-year contract with Detroit. He's under contract till 2031. If they trade him, other big name, younger NHL stars, other agents are going to be watching and seeing this. We haven't talked about Larkin that much, but if he suddenly goes to one of his preferred destinations, that could start a ripple effect throughout the entire NHL, something we're not used to seeing. And that's my number one. And that is our Tuesday top five. Not one, no crossover there between us. Nice work.
1: Impressive.
0: Nice work. And, both, it's bad radio. Both of us just patting ourselves on the back simultaneously. I think we're just both tired of the Giannis story. It's just like, let it happen, please.
1: If he goes to San Antonio.
0: No, okay.
1: But one of Harper or Castle, you'd think would have to go.
0: Oh yeah.
1: That De'Aaron Fox train has left the station.
0: Let me tell you, it's not going to be Harper. There's no way. If you are Milwaukee and you could get Dylan Harper, you give up Giannis in a heartbeat.
1: Oh, of course.
0: In a heart. There's no way. There's no way the Spurs do that.
1: Yeah, you're right. You're right.
0: Castle and some picks. Castle's like, the thing is that Jaylen Brown to me doesn't make sense. to Milwaukee. The Milwaukee's going to go in full rebuild. Jaylen Brown is too good. You're going to win too many games with him. And I know they're changing the rules of the draft lottery, but he's too good, and he's not 22 years old. Jaylen Brown, to me, makes no sense for the Milwaukee Bucks.
1: Yeah, I think he just ends up going to Miami. Like, I would have said New York if they hadn't won the title.
0: Yeah.
1: But Miami just makes too much sense. We've heard rumors for like 2 years now. Tyler Hero's from Milwaukee. Miami has some young stars they can get rid of. 3 or 4 first round picks probably gets done.
0: Speaking of making sense, Jaylen Brown is sound of the day coming up next.
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4: Still a couple of issues on the 401. First of all, west 401 at Warden in the collectors. It's a broken down vehicle in the right lane. And then eastbound 401 in the collectors past Kipling. Half stalled vehicle in the left lane. Northbound on the DVP looking at volume delays from Don Mills heading up towards the 401. Southbound 404 DVP combination busy from Finch down towards Lawrence. Westbound on the Gardner already looking at delays between Young and Strawn. 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Offer ends July 6th. From the News Talk 1010 Traffic Center, I'm Jennifer Young.
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0: Welcome back, everyone. This is Gameplay right here on TSN 1050. We've been brought to you by FanDuel. Whatever your game, play it your way with the FanDuel Sportsbook. For sound of the day, Jalen Brunson talking about why a couple years ago he took a pay cut.
7: Kind of felt like, hey, this is on the table right now. Let me just get this out the way so I can play free. I can play to the best of my abilities without having to think about what could or could not happen. Mm-hmm. And then obviously being able to be on a contending team. I knew that if I did this at some point, it was going to come back.
0: It's so smart. Like, he bet on himself, and as long as he's healthy, like, that next contract, that's max deal. That's $60-plus million dollars a year for him. And by doing that, they were able to bring in all the pieces needed for them to win the championship.
1: Yeah, I mean, this is a guy that's obviously going to make hundreds of millions of dollars throughout his career. It's not the biggest sacrifice in the world, but one of my biggest questions in the last segment was, what's the NHL going to learn from the Carolina Hurricanes? Well, what's the NBA going to learn from Jalen Brunson and the New York Knicks? Are star players going to start to take these pay cuts in their first potential max or supermax contracts? Will teams take chances on more flawed stars like a Karl Anthony Towns, like a Jalen Brunson? Because the Knicks kind of feel like this antithesis to past NBA champions. Like, if you look at a team like the Boston Celtics, a team that's big, can defend, can switch, can shoot a ton of threes, the Knicks don't really fit that in terms of size and an offensive type of players, but they got it done.
0: They did. Of course, 90% of the time, the team that wins the NBA title has someone that was on the NBA all first team. Of course, if we redid the voting now, I think Brunson would be on that first team. And, just you take a bit of a haircut. It allows flexibility. You don't go over certain aprons. It allows you to make other moves, and it allowed the Knicks to build the depth. Their bench certainly played, not in the last game, but certainly played a big part in the Knicks beating the Spurs. By the way, France and Senegal, 0-0, getting close to first half. Is that a shock? What's going on there, Owen? What the hell's going on with all your talented attacking forwards?
1: Yeah, I mean, I said they wouldn't have the same problems as Spain.
0: You were wrong.
1: First half isn't done yet. We still have another half to play, Senegal, expecting more from France today.
0: I'm going to read four words that I don't really know what it means. Quote, some mysterious polymarket speculator. I don't really know what that is. But some individual bet $1 million to win 85,000 on Spain to beat Cape Verde in Atlanta. And the Verde was ranked 64th. Spain, top three team in the world. So one of those cowardly bets that I love to make. So I'm going to bet $1 million to win 85,000, and that game ended in a draw.
1: Yeah, that money laundering bet failed miserably.
0: Senegal just had a really good chance in close there.
1: They did.
0: We're not supposed to really do play-by-play. I imagine FIFA doesn't like that.
1: Well, we have the rights.
0: We do have the rights! That's right! Ha! This is not like the Olympics where we can't say anything, you know. This one is a little bit different. Actually, I'm still afraid about what we can and can't do. So I will just say that's the end of the show today. By the way, tomorrow, the next FIFA World Cup match, coverage at 7 p.m. at Toronto Stadium, Panama and Ghana. Also, Danny Briere, the GM of the Philadelphia Flyers, is on Overdrive at 4:30 to discuss the Joseph Woll trade to Philly. That's coming up. We'll catch you tomorrow. 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
4: Still a couple of issues on the 401. First of all, west 401 at Warden in the Collectors. It's a broken down vehicle in the right lane. And then eastbound 401 in the Collectors past Kipling has stalled vehicle in the left lane. Northbound on the DVP looking at volume delays from Don Mills heading up towards the 401. Southbound 404 DVP combination busy from Finch down towards Lawrence. Westbound on the Gardner already looking at delays between Young and Strawn. 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Offer ends July 6th. From the News Talk 1010 Traffic Center, I'm Jennifer Young.
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0: 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Brian Hazio, Doug, Jeff O'Neill, Jamie Noodles McLennan.
1: What's going on today?
2: Hazy, I'd like to know. And Noodles, you can chime in first. Apparently there's a goalie in the World Cup that went from 40,000 followers, okay, to 4 million. That's really how much traction he gained from the World Cup. I don't know if he put a pick out there, whatever. Doogie, who's ever in there, find out who the goalie was. Hazy,
0: okay.
2: B, really? I know you love the gram. Is there a pic you could post? Noodles, do you think there's a pic that this guy could post?
1: Yes.
2: How many followers you got on the gram, Hayes? 10,000?
0: No, more than that. More than that. 23,000.
2: Goalie's name was Vozinha, okay? And
0: okay,
2: I don't know
0: yes.
2: what this guy did, but he made a jump. He must have crapped his pants. 40K followers, and he woke up the next day. It was 4 million.
1: Did he accidentally put out like a, you know, a below the belt pick by accident or something like
2: that? I don't
1: that?
2: Know.
1: That like...
2: I don't know. If you're back there, get in my ear and tell me what this guy did.
0: But yeah, I'm not familiar with his story.
1: I know the pick of Brian Hayes.
0: You got one?
1: I've got one for you on the good side and the bad side. There's one that would lose you followers and there's one that would gain you hundreds of thousands.
2: No, but Hayes, I want to know if there's one thing, like, could you post one pic? Like,
0: I have one in mind. Let Noodles throw out the two that he, start okay. with the positive, the one
2: this
0: that
2: guy
0: you
2: here, what did he do to go to 4 million?
1: I know exactly.
2: I
1: this
2: guess
1: guy
2: he just made a
1: no
2: bunch of saves against Spain.
0: Oh, that would be a Cape Verde. Well, you know what? That's the guy that was 40 years old. That's why. He's
2: so
0: 40
2: this guy
0: years
2: went
0: old.
2: From 40K
0: yes.
2: to four sheets.
0: 40
2: on the
0: years
2: Instagram.
0: Old.
2: So
0: he's
2: Noodles,
0: on the gram.
2: What
0: and he's
2: could Hayes?
0: Up.
2: What could Hayes do? Hayes, tell me your number. Is it 50? Still more than
1: 25,000.
0: 23,000 or something like that.
2: Is there a pick, Noodles, where this guy could go from 25K to 1 million?
1: Yes.
0: And no, a million.
2: No,
0: a million.
2: There's
0: got to
2: be one pick. That and fans get involved if there's
0: let's
2: one
0: say
2: pick.
0: 50
2: if
0: grand.
1: I'll
0: let's
1: get you 15,000.
2: This
1: more
2: guy
1: followers.
2: Went from 40 to 4 million.
0: Yes.
2: I want a Hazy B jump of 25K to a million. And don't get gross. We're not going to.
1: I'm not.
2: Like, we're not
1: yeah,
2: going
1: we're not
2: below the
1: that.
2: Belt. What
1: okay.
2: pick could he take? Would it be golfing with Billy Nye and Austin? I don't know what it would be. What could give Hazy B a 4 million jump?
1: So
2: I don't know.
1: The only one that I can think of in recent memory was the blue steal at the Raptors game. That
2: Maybe.
1: Was glorious.
2: Maybe.
1: Because that
0: yeah.
1: was, it had an angle on Hayes where, like, it was confidence. It was, look, the hair was on point. We were having a night. Like, we were up there with the FanDuel people.
0: You're right.
2: It was
0: we
2: gorgeous
0: were,
2: in the pic.
1: And we were courtside. So
2: yes.
1: people are going, this guy's courtside with a look and a confidence and a smile. I'm like, that's gotta, if it backed up and said, hey, this guy's an early investor in SpaceX.
2: But Jamie, you know this loser.
0: Right.
2: Billion
0: that
2: dollars.
0: Blows
2: you know,
0: me up.
2: You
1: that's
2: know
0: right.
2: this loser
1: exactly.
2: posted that pic on Instagram and it didn't get him that
1: no,
2: job.
1: No.
0: I never posted that.
2: Yeah, you did.
1: I don't know if
2: yeah,
1: you posted
2: you
1: it or not.
0: I've never
1: I don't
0: posted that pic. I posted a selfie with Noodles and I courtside.
1: Yeah.
0: Not the
1: just,
0: shot from the camera. That was
1: I'm the one with
0: view.
1: The camera where he's looking dead through the camera with the eyes and the blue steel.
2: Why don't
1: that
2: we do
1: one
2: this?
1: Gets you over the line.
2: Why don't you do? Mm. Why don't we do this? Look at that. Why don't
1: That's
2: you
1: the
2: post
1: one.
2: That on
1: right
2: the gram right now, and we'll get a follower count.
0: Well,
2: and then post it and say, "What up? Follow me, dog," or something.
0: Couple
2: and
0: things then, on that. Okay, couple things. All right. Austin Matthews was at that game courtside in worse seats than Noodles and I. And I was creating more of a buzz because I had the blue steel going. People were like, who's the guy courtside?
1: Yeah.
0: So that was a big moment for me and for us. But that picture's been out there. Like I can post it, you know, @BHayes on air. That's the Instagram account.
1: Yeah.
0: But for me to get up to 50, I have a pick.
2: No, dude, I want you.
0: I have a pick that I will post if I get to 50.
1: Okay.
0: Remember when I grew
2: the tarp?
0: I'll tell you what it is. Well, maybe is it better for me not to tell you what it is? Okay, I'll say what it is. When I had the beard going during COVID and I finally shaved it off, I left the mustache on for a pic. And it's phenomenal. It is me as the Tat Man in about 1977.
1: Oh my God. That's worth money. People, we have to get to that.
0: Gotta get to 50K on Insta.
1: I paid $79.99 to watch that. That's an OnlyFans Hayes pick. That's what it is.
0: That's deep in the archives, but I have a pick that I've never released.
2: I'll Venmo to see it.
0: We could raise a lot of money for that.
1: It's a Tat Man
0: cookie duster, and it's never seen the light of day.
2: Is it handlebar? Like down and
0: it's a great straight
2: stash. Across the
0: and
2: top.
0: And I have those big
2: down.
0: Hair. It's literally if Jim Taddy if we jumped in a time machine and went back to 1978, this is what the Tat Man would look like. Effectively. So I have that. If we can get it up to 50, which it's never going to happen, then I'll post the Tat Man pick.
1: We got to get you to 50,000.
0: Got to happen.
1: I need that.
0: Then we'll do the blue steel and all that.
1: And then the negative pick that will lose you followers, I've got a 2-pack. The one is out there on the internet with the hand, right? Like the
0: day one,
2: the plaid Les Nessman shirt and the stiff arm.
1: The stiff arm yelling about the Leafs, which we'll get to in a second.
0: Yeah.
1: Second was the one that was just posted recently when we were going through with the sweat, like it was you with the
0: God.
1: Blue shirt and he, remember his face?
0: Yes. That was the wing eating contest and I was in a $7 Old Navy t-shirt that didn't fit and I was
1: somebody
0: sweating
1: doctored
0: profusely.
1: It up. Somebody even doctored it up more AI.
0: Right.
1: And it is just a full lather of sweat. What were we talking about? That was like 2 weeks ago that somebody
0: it
1: AI
0: might have been the Habs going on a run or
1: the
0: something
1: red
0: like
1: face.
0: That.
1: Yeah, the red
0: You're
1: face.
0: You're right though. You're right. Zuckerberg would get involved in that and say, deactivate that guy's account. Like if that picture's out there, that's a deactivation. But there it is. The charge for 50K. If you want to see the stash.
2: Run it up. Get it up.
0: You got to run that Instagram account up. Well, we got Danny Briere coming up in 20 minutes. It's trade center, right? Yeah. We got trades in the NHL. The Leafs have traded Joseph Woll and Simone Benoit. For a goaltender, we'll let you speak on it, Noodles.
1: But the other player I like.
0: Emil Andre is a smaller defenseman, puck-moving defenseman.
1: He
0: and Briere
1: skate.
0: Will,
1: can skate.
0: He
1: man.
0: Can skate and make plays. And he's been given – he hasn't been given the opportunity necessarily in Philly. I don't know if that was a Tocchet thing or guys ahead of him that were also not that big, and they didn't want three or four smaller guys on the back end. And the Leafs get a third-round pick. So this is the first deal Chaik has made, and Sundin, right? These are Swedish players coming in. I think that's an important element of this. Andre is a Swedish defenseman that, you know, not that Chaik can't scout himself or pick up the phone and call people, but I think the benefit of having Mats, and this isn't just exclusive to Swedish players, but Mats can get on the phone with anybody in Sweden, and they will call him back in 5 seconds flat and give him the goods on what this player is all about. Who is he? Where does he come from? Background, work ethic, what's he all about? So I think, you know, the possible benefit of having Sundin around could be in play here, but this is the first trade of the John Chaika era.
1: Yeah.
2: Two sides of it. One thing is we talked about it last year where a bunch of people like a bunch of things need to change and as many possible upgrades or guys out the door and make things different, I'm in favor of. The only thing, and there's also salary going the other way. Like Joseph Woll, what was he making? 3.5 at least?
1: 3.8 I think or something like that. Yeah.
2: 3.8 Simon Benoit was 1.2. But the Ersson character coming the other way, I watched this guy play a bunch and I was like, maybe I caught him on bad nights.
0: He's an RFA though. I'm not even sure they qualify
1: Louis Domingue, like that
0: could be
2: yeah, like it was tough sledding for him and maybe it's just, maybe his contract gets wiped away.
0: Yep.
2: And the other guy, you guys, everyone's talking about him as this fast guy that can move the puck and make plays. Well, he didn't move fast enough and make good enough plays to even get in the lineup. So.
1: Yeah. No, I
2: don't know what we're doing here and it's almost like, like Simon Benoit goes the other way, it's just got a bit of a Gino Malgin type of vibe. Mason Marchment, the big guy's going the other way, and the small skillish guy's coming the other way. So who knows what this guy turns into?
1: I just, you know what I want to remind everybody? That it's still June. Let's see what the finished product is going to look like.
2: No question, Jamie.
1: But you said it, and we talked about it yesterday. It was Bruce Boudreau's comments. I think, you know, Leaf Nation would probably agree. If John Chyka is going to get a hold of this roster, there's probably going to be 6 to 8 different faces, and there's going to be a lot of moving parts. You're right. We don't know if Ayerson is even in the mix, but they probably had to make body for body, you know, contract, all of that type of stuff, move out. The one thing that intrigues me is Andre, like, he can skate. That's what we see the league. We see everybody can skate in the league now. Benoit is a 6 on, you know, he's a 6. Mm-hmm. That's it. If Andre is better than a 6 or can get to better than that, you're ahead of the game. Now, I think we all agree on that back end. You probably need 3 or 4 new faces.
0: And Morgan Riley's likely on his way out.
1: It sounds like, yeah, it sounds like that. But I just, from the 20,000 foot view of it, they're starting to move here. Now, Joseph Woll, they've got a log jam in net. We know Joseph Woll. I think he's a good goaltender with a lot of upside, but we haven't seen it because we know what he went through, the struggles at the start of the year last year. We've seen him, you know, play pockets of good hockey, but he's never been available. That's the tough part for Joseph Woll. I think they identified that and said, we're going to move away from that. You've got Stolarz, you've got Hildeby, you've got Artie, you've got Ayerson, and they might not be done yet. So let's just see how this unfolds.
0: Yeah, I think, you know, a few things to unpack here. First and foremost, very difficult to get value for goaltenders in the NHL in trades. It's not a position that trades well in the league, so to speak, where you get overvalue. Are there exceptions to the rule? Sure, we'll see if Hellebuck gets dealt. A lot of noise around him right now. Obviously, that's an exception. But
1: right.
0: I think there's a goalie carousel coming in the league. And why I think this is smart for the Leafs, and I don't know about the value coming back, not pretending to know a ton about Andre and what he's going to look like, the third round pick, okay. But I think there is going to be teams looking to move off goalies. There's only so many teams that can take goalies, and you had to trade someone. Because they can't, someone's going on waivers and you're going to lose somebody. The Leafs know it. You're going to lose one of Woll, Stolarz, Hildeby, whoever. It's going to happen. So you got to be proactive. They found the deal. I also think Joseph Woll, I would guess, this is my assumption, they probably put Woll and Stolarz out there. And if this is what you're getting for Woll, you're getting less for Stolarz, right?
1: Yeah.
0: Like Stolarz is an issue. He's launching into a 4-year contract that just starts. He's older. He obviously is very injury prone. You know, I'll believe it when I see it that he's got a long career here with the Leafs. We'll see what happens on that front. But I think with Woll, it was he's either a backup or I think a B on a tandem. He's 1B. That's who he is.
2: That's probably what Philly sees in him. They're like, we got
0: Vladar's our guy.
2: Yeah, we exactly. need a guy to play 30 games.
0: But, right. So what I'm getting at is it wasn't a first round pick coming back. It's not a stud, you know, you're going to get what you can get. And that's a project on defense that has upside. He was a high second round pick, not a young guy. I think he's 24 years old.
1: Yeah.
0: But the potential to give you a different dynamic, a third round pick and some cap relief. So is it a grand slam trade? No. Do I think it's a reasonable trade? Yes.
1: Yes.
0: And do I think it's smart to be proactive? Yes. Because Aiden Hill's probably going to get flipped. There's other guys out there. Philly could have called up, you know, Skinner and said, hey, we don't have to give up assets. We'll just give you money and you can come in.
1: You're right. And
0: there's free agents out there that you could sign.
1: You look at Boston has DiPietro.
0: Right.
1: Yeah, Detroit has Kosa. These are guys that might not make it through waivers this year. These goaltenders are ready to make that next step. I think there is going to be a goaltending carousel. I come back to, you know, it might not, right now today, it might not be a grand slam, but I like the proactiveness. And again, you're going to lose a goaltender potentially. You're right. They probably put both of them out there and said, who has more value or who can we move right now? Danny Briere got himself a good goaltender. and he got him a guy who can play 35 games behind Vladar, who's going to play 50. There's two more games on the roster next year.

0: the defense core and the goaltending and the depth up front is going to change.
1: Yes.
0: Like it has to change. You know, their goaltending, unfortunately, has been very unreliable. You know, and that's the reality of Joseph Woll is when he's on his game, he is a talented goalie and he can play, but you never know when he's on his game. You don't know if he's even available to play far too often. And, you know, Benoit's too much like, you know, McCabe light or Carlo light, you know, like that's Benoit moving on from him is not something you're losing sleep over. They need a different looking defense corps.
1: Yep.
0: They need to figure out what their goaltending is going to look like. And I'm not talking just about this year. We're talking into the future. Is Akhtiemov, is that your guy? I don't know if he's ready for next year. The year after that, is he your guy? Can you project? Is Hill to be a guy that can play? Is there a market for Stolarz? Morgan Riley, again, according to Pierre LeBrun, has handed over some teams he's willing to go to. So if that's the case, you'd like to believe that's probably a move. Like things are going to change on defense. In net, I think depth forwards again are going to change. And like you said, Noodles, I think it's important to point out this could be a domino trait. Like this could be, okay, now you got this, now you're going to move that. Like they may be moving pieces a lot over the next 3 or 4 months.
1: I agree. And I think there's other thing too. If you just looked at it on paper, Benoit for Andre, like that's not the case, but I'm just saying it's just a different look, you know, on the, you've got McCabe, you had Benoit, they had Myers, some heavy-footed guys. Like, you know, I think when you look at it, you do need, on that third pairing, I think you need guys who can, or trees instead of shrubs. But you need to be able to move the puck and skate. If he's a guy who can do that, he fits into a mold. He doesn't have to be your number one or number two. If he can be a 5-6, or if he can be somebody who maybe gets to a second pairing, maybe you got a win there.
0: Yeah.
1: Again, I didn't dig into really quickly. I know that maybe Johnny or somebody else would dig into his numbers to see if this guy, you know, can move the puck, all of that type of stuff.
0: Pretty positive, you know, but again, so, that's limited time in the league.
2: Well, you checked out his numbers, did you?
0: I was checking out his numbers earlier today.
1: Yeah,
2: sure.
0: I was checking out his numbers.
1: I just like the fact, again, I believe there's going to be a lot of movement here. I think there is, and the Leafs starting it, good on them. Because if you're getting ahead of stuff, you're changing the dynamic of the team right away.
0: Well, and Dreg said, you know, teams are still calling about Matthew Knives, and now it's a different executive team. You know, like Tree Living and company were listening, according to who you believe, were really close to trading him. Maybe they were, maybe they weren't. But how does that work if, you know, obviously what has happened is the rest of the league is like, hey, you guys threw up the bat symbol on this guy, so we're going to check back in, you know. And here's what I would say about moving Knives. No one's unmovable, especially a winger. Mm-hmm. If you can bring in pieces that help the defense in particular, it's very clear they need help on the back end. They need it. I can reason with that. If you're going to take McKenna, that's a winger. If you believe Cowan is going to keep growing, that's a winger. You know, like you got Willie. That's a winger. You know, I think Tavares could end up on the wing at some point. I know he's much older and it's not a guy you're basing your future around, but you know, I'm a proponent of keeping Knives. I'm a fan of Knives, but he's not like he's not an untouchable piece.
2: Well, you look at the player though, Hayes, like he's got to be thinking, do I need to sit down with somebody here? Like what the hell's the deal? I heard my name last year and now it's being taught. Like I just want to know what the deal is. You want me as a Toronto Maple Leaf? Because that would bother me as a player.
0: I agree with you.
2: Yeah. It's just like, what is going on here? Am I available? Am I not available? Like you tell me the goods here. Cause I want to know before the summer.
1: I think, when you look at it is, I think the manager, the new manager, and it sounds like Chyka kind of works like that. It would be like, listen, your job is to play for the Toronto Maple Leafs until we tell you not to. And I think that's it's not like he's actively out there shopping, but I think every manager takes calls on everything. And, you know, within reason, you're not calling, you know, Colorado up and saying, hey, is McKinnon available type of thing. But I think what you do is you go, hey, I did hear some rumblings around this. What is your thought process? What is the marketplace on X, Y, and Z? And Matthew Knies, because he's on cost certainty, because he's young and a big, strong guy with a good skating, all of that, some upside there, I think you do call on him. But you can easily hang up the phone and just say, we're not interested.
0: Right,
1: or,
0: exactly.
1: What's the offer?

0: Okay, if you're looking, what's the offer? And if it's a lateral move or something you don't, you just say thank you very much, but
1: yeah,
0: you move on.
1: Totally. And the price would be high, and it should be high. And if his name's out there, then allow teams to call. Maybe you get an offer you simply can't refuse or you never thought was possible was going to land in your lap. And then you take advantage of it. But, you know, this is, again, it's not a blockbuster deal, but the goaltending, a decision was going to be made. And Joseph Woll, is the one that's out. So now if you're Stolarz, you know, okay, get healthy. You got an opportunity here. I would assume Hildeby and Stolarz are probably the 1-2 next year, but that may still be up for debate.
2: Well, it wouldn't shock me, Hayes. Hardy, like just, and Jamie, you've spoken about the talent of Joseph Woll.
0: Yeah.
2: The one thing, and it's about right now in this league and, you know, what are you doing right now? And the one thing that plagued the guy, a couple things that plagued the guy, the one obvious one is durability.
0: Right.
2: Always hurt. Could never count on him. Could never trust him. This guy got off the bus in Boston before game 7 and couldn't play all of a sudden for game 7. And that just continued. The other thing that plagued him was a bad goal every game. This guy seemed to let a weird one in. A lot of times this guy went in the net. He would look spectacular. He could dive across the net and snatch one out of the air. But then there would be a wrist shot from the point that would just beat him. He was plagued by a bad goal. But just the way he looked, it frightens me that when this guy kind of really gets kind of grown up, that he just turns into this great goaltender.
0: He has the ability.
1: He's got the talent to do it.
2: He has the talent where he could be like a 28 or 29-year-old just stud in the league somehow. I don't know. Can he avoid the injuries and those bad goals? I don't know. But he kind of scares me a little bit that we're going to be talking here if we're still around, saying, look at Joseph Woll play for another team, how good he is right now.
0: Keep in mind, you know, the way Tocchet coaches, they're very stingy. Now, Vladar went over there. Vladar was their MVP.
1: Mm-hmm.
0: And, you know, look at how Philadelphia found him, right? Free agent signing. You know, Calgary moved on from him. They signed Devin Cooley there behind Dustin Wolf. You know, I think Vladar is a nice find by Danny Briere. Joseph Woll might be a nice find by Danny Briere as well. You're right. Oh, if he gets to a point where he's 28, 29 and gets the injury bug kind of behind him and stabilizes.
2: Yeah, and kind of like gets hardened and grows up and.
0: Yeah.
1: Well, but don't you think, like I think if they could have flipped Stolarz, they would have. I just don't think there's a market for Stolarz.
2: Yeah. And by the way, we talked about, Joseph Woll being like not dependable. Stolarz is the same thing.
1: No, exactly.
2: Think about how many times
1: more expensive.
2: Yeah, exactly.
1: So that's what I'm saying. Like if this is what you're getting for Woll, you're not getting anything if anything at all for Stolarz.
0: Well,
1: you gotta undo kind of the mess there because.
0: So let's do the math here. There's 84 games next year for the Toronto Maple Leafs to play. The most Anthony Stolarz who's ever played in one season in the National Hockey League is 34. In the regular season.
1: 50 games you gotta find.
2: And that was his first year in Toronto, was it not?
1: Yes, it was.
0: 2 years ago. Yeah, you're
1: first
0: right.
1: First year, when he had a
0: first
1: career year.
0: In Toronto. Yeah. So, and he played, how many more in the playoffs? But.
1: Well, you know, he got into the Florida series and got knocked out. He played 7 games, 6.5.
0: Yeah. So, the point being, if you believe Stolarz can give you, let's just call it 45. Cut it in half. Okay? Round up and cut it in half. Then, who's playing the other? Is it Artie? Is it Hildeby? Or is it Ayrson? Or is it goaltender X,
1: Maybe there's someone else they have their eye on trying to get a hold of.
0: That's my point is, you moved one out, you brought in a defenseman, you still have lots of goaltenders around here, but you gotta make up two or three that are gonna play 84 for you next year.
1: That's right.
0: That's the question.
1: Danny Briere coming up, GM of the Philadelphia Flyers, on what the Leafs have received here, why this deal makes sense for the Flyers, what else could be in store throughout the offseason in Philly and around the league, what Danny's hearing on that front. So we'll get to that more. Johnny coming up, Keegan coming up, Jays at Fenway tonight. Overdrive continues, TSN 1050 and on TSN 5.
3: Time now for TSN 1050 Time Saver Traffic. Still have emergency crews dealing with a broken down vehicle on the eastbound 401 Collectors past Kipling. The left lane is blocked. Heavy going from Dixie right across to the 404. Westbound 401 volume delays from Kennedy out to the 427. Northbound on the DVP delays north of Bayview Bloor all the way up towards the 401. Westbound on the Gardner. Typical slowdowns heading out of downtown from Jarvis right through Strawn and then bunching up from Park Lawn to the 427. 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
14: My bad habits lead to late night.
1: All right, confirm or deny coming up later in the hour. We've got the U.S. Open this week down at Shinnecock. The Jays at Fenway starting tonight. We'll catch up with Keegan in just over an hour. A lot of hockey news already. And I'm curious, you know, how long maybe this Leafs Flyer deal was in the hopper here. Like, were we just waiting for the Cup Final to come in?

0: come to an end? Did the calls happen after the Cup Final was concluded? I guess we can go to right to the source here. Let's bring him in.
1: Yeah.
0: Here's the GM of the Philadelphia Flyers. Here's Danny Briere. How you doing, Danny?
2: Hey, guys.
0: So can you answer that for us? Was this once the Cup got handed out, you made calls, or were you kind of working on this deal with the Leafs for a while?
2: No, I mean, it was ideal that the Cup was given, but given out. But no, we had been working on it probably last week for a few days and looking at different scenarios and you know, going back and forth. So yeah, it was. I think we're all glad. I'm sure Toronto's also glad that it's finally done and we can move on.
0: Well, we're familiar with Joseph Woll and Simone Benoit, obviously up here in Toronto. So speak to it from your viewpoint. Like, why did this make sense for you guys? Why did you go after these two players in particular?
2: It changed the makeup of things a little bit. You know, Sam Ersson, to start with Sam Ersson in net, Sam was drafted by us, grew up in this organization, well-liked, loved both of them, both players actually loved by their teammates, really, really good people. We just felt with Sam that it was time for a change of scenery. The guy is a battler. People tend to focus sometimes a little too much on just the numbers with him. If you watch him in key moments, every year he seems to have a winning record. You know, but sometimes he get caught up with the save percentage and the average, goals per game. So it's deeper than that with him. He's a battler. He's a gamer. Coming down the stretch, if we didn't have him, we would not have made the playoffs. I know he had a first half that was a little dicey last year, but he bounced back and played really well for us down the stretch and gave us a chance to get into the playoffs. So we just felt it was time for a change of scenery. And, you know, Joe Woll, as you know, for us was interesting, as we're looking for, you know, a decent and a strong, replacement for Sam Ersson. And then, as far as Emile Andre, Emile was also drafted by us, grew up in the organization. He's a competitor. And I think you have to know that you figure that out when you watch him play. His size, smaller stature, but he competes and he doesn't care if you're 6'4" or 6'8" on the other side, he'll go right through you. So very, high competitor. I think is going to fit in well, skates well. For us, the tough part with Emile was we also have Cam York and Jamie Drysdale that are maybe a smaller stature, defensemen. And when you have to play all three in the same lineup, probably not ideal. So we were trying to get a little bigger. And Simon Benoit brings us a little snarl and size on the defense.
3: Danny, do you think there's going to be a lot of movement now that the Stanley Cup has been awarded? It's almost like a lot of teams like feel fresh and everyone's starting at square one and feeling confident.
2: Yeah.
3: And they want to add to their team and do different things to have different looks and be feeling good about the upcoming season.
2: It's possible. We never know, right? It varies. It changes. I think the fact that it's, a lot of the players regarding free agency have re-signed already and there's not a lot out there. I think teams are forced to look towards trades, rather. So I wouldn't be surprised if there's a little bit more action. I can tell you there's lots of talks, everywhere, but, I don't know if it'll turn into real action yet.
1: So, Danny, your team takes a big step last year to get into the playoffs. Was a lot of that, is it the new coach bump? Was it the goaltender who was unbelievable? Or was it a guy like Trevor Zegras and some of your younger players maybe taking another step?
2: Yeah, it was a combination of things. Our coaching staff were tremendous. You guys know about Rick Tocchet. What I was impressed with him is the amount of time he spent on the ice one-on-one with the players. I hadn't seen a lot of that, you know, even in my days playing. You know, coaches are, they work on systems and try to, you know, coach the team as a whole. What I was really impressed with Rick Tocchet is how much time one-on-one he spends with his guys. And I think that had something to do. You know, you mentioned Trevor Zegras. Dan Vladar was outstanding. He was our MVP last year. And then the arrival of some of the young guys. We didn't think Martone would have as much of an impact, you know, early as soon as he left college. So that was a big help, also. So it's a combination of things. We caught fire at the right time, after the trade deadline, and carried it over to the first round in the playoffs.
0: With Daniel Briere, the GM of the Philadelphia Flyers. So you bring in Joseph Woll here, and obviously Dan Vladar was phenomenal for you guys last year, and you picked him up via free agency. I'm curious how you go about projecting goaltender performance compared to the other positions, right? Like it seems like it's very yeah. difficult to do. How do you go about that process?
2: Well, Jamie might be able to help you out a little bit more than I can as far as evaluating goalies, but we rely on our goalie coaching staff. You know, last year they came to us and Dan Vladar was the target that they had circled that they wanted. And then this year, Joe Woll was at the top of that list for them as far as the target they were most excited about. So we tried to make it work after what they were able to do with Vladar last year.
3: Danny, just as far as making trades, like when organizations watch a goaltender like Brandon Bussey in the net, like do people sit in a boardroom and say, we got to go find a Brandon Bussey, a guy that's just been overlooked that can make it work? And there's a follow-up question I wanted to ask too, just as far as like acquiring players. Like, do you just want to find good players? Because there's a lot of talk in Toronto and different markets, especially Carolina now, about fitting into Rod Brindamore's system. So how does that factor into acquiring players? It's like, you guys have a certain way you want to play, but it's not like other players can't yeah. adjust when getting to Philadelphia.
2: Yeah, well, with the first question on, I wish it was that easy to find a Brandon Bussey. You know, you just never know. You know, we were very fortunate, of the way it worked out with Vladar. You know, we trusted our goalie coaching staff, to lead the way, and they wanted to work with him, with that. They wanted to work with, Dan Vladar, and it's kind of the same thing with Joel Woll here. So, I hope it turns out the same results, but there's no guarantee. It's, you know, the goalie, figuring out the goalies is one of the hardest thing when you're making trades. So, we'll see what happens. And as far as, you know, Carolina will be the new fad, for a lot of years, you know, when Vegas was winning, when Florida was winning, it was, you know, the big heavy teams. Washington was the same way, St. Louis when they won. So, it was the big heavy teams and a lot of teams turned to that. Obviously, Carolina's figured something very special, with the speed and the way they forecheck. I'm sure you're going to see more and more teams, trying to go in that route, but it's not easy to find players that complement each other the way Carolina showed in the playoffs.
0: With Danny Briere, GM of the Philadelphia Flyers, we always speak with GMs and they always say very tough to find uber talents, you know, in the league. Very tough to find talent. You guys drafted it in Matvei Michkov, and there was a lot of discussions throughout the year about, and a lot of speculation from the outside, the relationship between Michkov and the organization, Michkov and Rick Tocchet, his future with the team, etc. Can you set the record straight for us? I mean, you're the guy to do it. You're the GM of the team. Where do things stand with Michkov and his future in Philly?
2: Well, he's not going anywhere. You know, it's interesting. Matvei had a sophomore slump. You know, and it wasn't the ideal season. But he still scored 20 goals and had 51 points. You know, so it wasn't all bad. There was a lot of good. We know he's uber talented. Like you said, you mentioned it's tough to find pure skill, pure talent. You know, Matvei's going through some growing pains, last year, And I think it's going to make him a better player for the future. He's realized that it's the NHL is the best league. It's not easy. After the first year, he maybe thought that it was going to be easier than he thought. So it just set the record straight for him. I expect him to bounce back. He's ultra competitive. He didn't like how his season went last year. And that's why we believe he's going to jump back. He's going to have a great year next year.
3: Danny, really appreciate you doing this, and I spoke to you at the World Juniors. I'm coming to Philly later this summer, and you said you would queue me up at Marion, Aronimic, and I think there was one other one.
0: Pine Valley, probably.
3: Pine Valley. So you got to make that happen. Yeah, yeah, absolutely. Yeah. And later in the summer, we got to chat. Thank you for doing that for me.
2: Yeah, yeah. Well, I'm going to check Marion for you tomorrow, so I'll see if it's in good enough shape for you.
0: I love it. Shoot the lights out. I love it. Thanks, Danny.
2: Thanks, guys. Thanks for having me.
0: You got it. Danny Briere, the GM of the Flyers. How many hockey
1: just
0: people
1: always queuing,
0: around the league?
1: Just always queuing people up for a favor.
3: I don't know. I grossed somebody out at the Memorial Cup. I think it was Frankie. I saw Luc Robitaille in the lobby, and I shook his hand. And then we chatted, and then Frankie walked by and he goes, was your second question to Luc Robitaille about getting on Riviera? And I said, yeah, it was.
0: Absolutely.
3: That's exactly what it was. He goes, you got like right to it. And I'm like, what? I'm like, we know each other. I'm not going to say like, how's the, I just said, hey man, is Riv a possibility? Super Bowl, we're going to be there. Never know. Early tea time at Riv and then get to the set.
0: It's
3: what
0: possible.
3: A game plan that would
0: possible.
3: Be.
1: What did he say?
0: The wheels
1: he
0: are
1: say,
0: in motion.
1: Did he say, okay, oh dog, I'll look at that? Or did he go, yeah, yeah, gotcha. Did he
3: Jamie,
1: blow you up?
3: You know what I'm like. If somebody comes to Toronto and says, can you hook this up or try to, I do it. So that's why I'm not afraid to ask people. It's like, if I'm in your city, can you hook this up? And they're like, yeah, it's not a problem. I'm not asking these guys for money out of their pockets.
1: No, like
0: now, the question is, Noodles, and I think what you're really asking, did he say yes or did he say sure.
1: Yeah.
0: Like, yeah, no
1: like,
0: problem.
1: Yeah,
0: I could do that for you.
1: Call me and then the
0: yeah,
1: the,
0: give me
1: the
0: a ring sometime.
1: Flushed.
0: I'd be happy to help you out. Flush.
3: You can ask Laura Dykin because on my notes on the desk, when we interviewed Luke later in the Mem Cup, he wrote his phone number on my notes and said, call me whenever you're in LA.
0: Right.
3: We'll set you up with some golf.
0: Let's
1: well, Luke's
0: Riviera,
1: a great guy.
0: Bel Air,
1: Luke,
0: LACC.
1: Yeah.
0: We'll
1: Luke's
0: do the whole
1: great
0: tour
1: guy.
0: Out there.
3: But we got to figure out, Hayes, when we're there for the Super Bowl, if we have enough time, can we tee off at like 7 at that time of the year in February?
0: I don't think so. It may be a weekend routine. We'll see. We'll see what happens. All right. Thanks to Danny Briere, though. We appreciate it. And we got Mike Johnson coming up in about 20 minutes. Keegan coming up. Some big hockey news around the league. We'll touch on that. The U.S. Open as well. Overdrive continues up on YouTube Live.
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5: Emergency crews dealing with a crash cleanup on the west. 401 Express to Kelechi transfers on the approach to the 400. The right lane is blocked, still jammed all the way back to Kennedy. Eastbound 401 delays from Dixie all the way through towards Kipling. Just past Kipling in the collectors, broken down vehicle blocks the left lane. You'll find the Gardner and the DVP again. Volume delays, no new problems though. Southbound Warden, still all lanes were blocked approaching Lawrence for a collision. During the FIFA World Cup, traffic downtown will be heavy. Skip the stress by taking transit, traveling off-peak and checking routes in advance. A message from the City of Toronto. From the News Talk 1010 Traffic Center, I'm Jennifer Young.
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23: Now, back to Overdrive with Hayes, Noodles, and the O-Dog.
24: I can neither confirm or deny that that this is in fact a signal.
25: Austin trades Andrew Raycroft to Toronto in exchange for the rights to Tuukka Rask.
26: It's been my honor and a privilege to serve as the general manager of the Toronto Maple Leafs Hockey Club.
27: It's time for confirm or deny.
28: Do you regret giving all those gentlemen the no trades or no movement clauses?
24: I can neither confirm or deny that.
29: I can't confirm or deny.
0: All right, confirm or deny, brought to you by Boston Pizza, Canada's favorite sports bar. 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All right, quick update on the World Cup. France is up 2-0 on Senegal, so I don't think we're going to get a tie on that front.
1: Oh, but, you had a tie last night.
0: I hit both. That parlay paid plus 1,300, 1,350. What a call. And Mbappe's already got a snipe. That's up to, I think he's got 13 World Cup goals in his career, which is phenomenal. Confirm or deny, John Tortorella, who was sent packing today by Vegas, will coach in the NHL at some point next year.
3: I 100% confirm it.
1: Really?
3: And I don't know if he's going to be like a Timu Solani coach where he doesn't start until February, but if you're looking at the situation, some team that has expectations that might not be meeting it and they don't have to deal with torts for a whole year, and maybe it's February, maybe it's March, can you, and I don't know if torts wants to go down that road. This guy's been a lifer, man. He's been around a long time. Maybe he just packs it up and goes back to ESPN, where, funny enough, he'll be in the media and want to hear things from people, which that's interesting. But that I can see it, though. I could see a team picking up the phone anyway and saying, Torts, like Daryl Sutter did in L.A., yeah, right? Mm-hmm. Just like, come on in and, like, what he did with Vegas. I'm confirming it. Somebody's going to do it.
1: Yeah, I'm denying it because I think that was a very unique situation. Like, I get it, oh, and I get it.
3: Yeah, but don't you think, Jamie, a team will be like, we have a unique situation here, just like Vegas.
1: You're actually right. You're actually right. I should confirm it, but for some reason, I just think that, like, keep in mind, he was still under contract with Philly. So the ironic part is they had to get Philly's permission to have John Tortorella to coach the rest of this year. I read today that he was still kind of on Philly's contract. They just assumed it type of thing. And now it's running out and they've let it run out. So I just, I'm denying it. I think they're like, that was such a unique, I think that he won't this year. I think he will again, okay. But I don't think he will this coming season.
0: Yeah. I'll confirm it as well because
1: really?
0: It works so well for him.
1: Yeah.
0: You
1: that's
0: know,
1: fair.
0: Like this guy was in game six of a cup final. It's bizarre. You know, it sounds like Ryan Craig will be the next head coach there, someone they've been grooming in the minors.
1: Yeah.
0: And maybe that was always the plan. And maybe Torts always knew that. And that would explain why, you know, he dusted off the media and cost him a second round pick. Cause he's like, I don't care about you. Like, I literally don't care. You don't care about me. I'm here to serve a purpose. You brought me in to do it. You're not keeping me long term. I also wonder maybe if the owner got in and said, if this guy's going to pull this stunt, screw him, get out of here. I don't know. But listen, he is a capable coach in those scenarios. And I think a scenario like that could pop up in February next year, you know, in March around the trade deadline. And he'll be lurking because he's a coach. He's a lifer. He wants to coach. He will leave the booth immediately if he can and he'll step in. But bizarre, man. Game six of a cup final and you're out. Pack your bags or go back to Carolina and pick up your gear. And don't return. It's a pretty crazy story. Quickly, last one, confirm or deny, both Scottie Scheffler and Rory McIlroy will finish top 10 this week. Both top 10.
3: You know what? It's so unpredictable, this golf course, because there's so many bad breaks around the greens, around every hole, basically. But I just think those two guys are so much better than everybody else. I do think that they will be in the top 10. I think Scottie Scheffler wins this golf tournament.
0: Career slam at Shinnecock? I don't know. He's not playing great based on his standards. He's not. I mean,
3: you know what I told you about my golden rule? Johnny Miller once said, you get a guy that's on top of his game, like a number one ranked player, a cutter of the golf ball, like Scottie, he's going to keep it in the yard. He can get up and down from anywhere. Mm-hmm. I think just this sets up for Scottie Scheffler.
0: Cool story. Career slam.
3: I'm confirming it.
0: I'm denying it, though. I don't think they both finished top 10.
1: No, I'm confirming it. I want to see top players get in there. And
0: too crazy. It's too crazy of a course.
1: There's just too many. The field, you're just betting on the field.
0: Well, top 10, I mean, it doesn't mean they both won't make the cut, but I don't think both of them, I'd bet on one of them doing it. And I wouldn't be shocked if they both did. They're capable, clearly. But the U.S. Open's it's a beast, man. It is a grind in Shinnecock with the wind cooking. It's not going to be easy. Hour two coming up. We've got some news on Hockey Night. We'll get to Hockey Night in Canada and the future of that brand. We'll touch on that. Johnny coming up, Keegan coming up, and matches continue on TSN. Big match day at the World Cup. Overdrive continues. 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
4: Emergency crews dealing with a crash cleanup on the west 401 express to collect transfers on the approach to the 400. The right lane is blocked, still jammed all the way back to Kennedy. Eastbound 401 delays from Dixie all the way through towards Kipling. Just past Kipling in the collectors, broken down vehicle blocks the left lane. You'll find the Gardner and the DVP again. Volume delays, no new problems though. Southbound Warden, still all lanes were blocked approaching Lawrence for a collision. During the FIFA World Cup, traffic downtown will be heavy. Skip the stress by taking transit, traveling off peak and checking routes in advance. That's a message from the City of Toronto. From the News Talk 1010 Traffic Center, I'm Jennifer Young.
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0: Powered by FanDuel, bringing you more ways to play your game your way. More picks later in the hour. More footy picks later in the hour, right? Because we got Messi and Argentina playing later tonight. We've got Denmark or Norway and Erling Haaland will be out there, right? The Norwegians are going to be playing, and Haaland, I think, is chasing a golden boot. So I like that idea of possibly putting some scratch on them. So more picks later in the hour. Keegan Mathieson coming up. Mike Johnson will join us. They've been doing a great job. Needless to say, they don't need me to pump their tires, but all the panels, all the calls, all the production has been phenomenal. And it was a great game last night. The nightcap last night was a phenomenal match. Ended in a draw. But I was watching the crew. They've been doing, like, at the end of the night, like when you're on the desk, you're talking about that match, obviously. But the Park the Bus podcast, a really, really quality podcast, and Luke and Janine and Stevie and Kevin, they just kind of sat on this, on these couches at the end of the night, took the ties off and just put their feet up and started talking. It was like 20 minutes on Canada and today's matches and the future of the tournament. It was brilliant. It was so well done. And
1: don't say that, because you know what we're going to be doing after Leaf games next year? Ties off, couch area.
0: Park the Bus, the Leaf edition. I love that idea.
2: I've always wanted to do – no, I've got too much work on my plate, but what I'm saying is there've always be – in Montreal, they have that thing called l'antichambre, mm-hmm. and they've got this big panel and all that, and they just sit around and chew the fat after the game.
0: Yeah.
2: And to me, and I know there's lots of panels, which is, you know, you and Duthie in the group, but there is something in the future of, yes, just sitting around on
0: sure.
2: the couch and
0: listen, I'm just saying,
1: like a hot zone every yeah. night after a Leaf game, just everyone. If you're gonna do it, do it right. Get an insiders in there, get analysts, everything, and just chew up the game until you can't chew it up anymore.
0: Well, again, I'm not projecting what's gonna happen with other panels in the future. I'm just saying.
2: Yeah.
0: That element of the broadcast last night that got them up to midnight was phenomenal. Like talking about Bombito and his health status and Alphonso Davies and what has to happen in the group. And
1: what's
0: you know,
1: the deal with Davies? He's not playing Thursday,
0: I don't think
1: is he
0: plays in the group stage.
2: I don't.
0: And then you start asking the question, you know, is he going to play period? Like if you get out of the group stage, well, now you're in must win territory. If he's not going to play then, when is he going to play? And if he was never going to play, why is he on the team?
1: Yeah.
0: You know, like that's going to be a question.
1: That's the big question. If he was never going to play, why is he on the team?
0: And it may turn into a legitimate question. The same thing with Moise Bombito. Like if you were never going to play, why are you taking up a roster spot? We'll find out. But they did a great job on that last night. So Johnny coming up here in a moment, you know, speaking of TV and post games and stuff, I guess Sportsnet and CBC announced today, Hockey Night in Canada will no longer be on CBC, which is where it's been forever, our whole lives, going back to Foster Hewitt, you know, and obviously that's within the rights of Sportsnet and CBC. Sportsnet's got the rights and their new 12-year deal is going to kick in, but CBC owns the brand that is Hockey Night in Canada. So unless they can broker a deal where maybe they sell the rights to it, I don't know what they're going to do.
1: What are they doing? Like paying for the brand, the name?
0: Well, I don't know if they're going to or not. I mean, that wasn't announced in the statement that I saw, but I hope so. I mean, Hockey Night in Canada, the brand cannot just die. Like it can't just come to an end.
1: Dude, it can die. Cause if someone doesn't have it anymore and doesn't want someone else to have it, it dies.
0: That would be incredibly disappointing.
2: Well, they could rebrand it Saturday Night Hockey, whatever. I mean, you know, you're right.
0: Of course they can, and maybe they do. And it's their property, it's their product, and, you know, the owners of all these companies are going to make those calls. But Hockey Night in Canada, you've got to keep
2: it.
0: We
2: all grew up with it, right?
0: You got to keep the towels and the brand and the logo. Like, am I wrong on this?
2: But
0: you guys have no sentimental value at all?
2: No, I do, and I actually, it makes me sad, but what O's saying is the business side. At what cost?
0: I understand.
2: Like, somebody is going to put a number on a piece of paper and go, you want to still brand it that way, it's going to cost you X, Y, and Z.
0: 100%.
2: They might come back with a middle finger attached to that number and say, I'm not doing that. You know, I don't know.
0: Here's Mike Johnson, our TSN hockey analyst, joining us here on the Maple Toyota Hotline. Johnny, you got enough money to pay for the Hockey Night logo. Can you grab that for us and strap it on our show? We'll take it, right? Overdrive Hockey sure Night Canada. We'll take it.
3: Why not? Listen, Hayes, you know I'm not particularly nostalgic about anything. I'm very practical. Oh, talking about the business terms. Like, that's how I see the world. But Hockey Night in Canada is like a heritage thing in Canada. It's like a thing that not only do people associate hockey with Canada, but Hockey Night in Canada is associated with Canada.
0: Yep.
3: And I don't know, when we were growing up, we all aspired to sort of be on that show one day or whatever it might be, or play in that game. It would be strange. It would be, you know, it's not the end of the world, but it would be strange not to have it. Because even Americans who like hockey refer to hockey as Hockey Night in Canada. Right. Up in Canada, so it would be weird.
0: Well, and it's been like literally stolen by NBC. Football Night in America was literally played off Hockey Night.
2: Yeah,
0: and it would be just like a great bar that gets knocked down for condos. You know what I mean? Like
2: the
0: that
2: Madison
0: just happens
2: too
0: much.
2: Down. Yeah. The Maddie gets knocked down.
0: Exactly. The Brawny gets knocked down. Like I could name a million great bars. You know,
3: so the Brawny was knocked down.
0: Yeah,
3: that's the thing.
0: Down.
3: Like it was knocked down.
0: That's
2: the Underground,
0: right.
2: My
3: no more,
2: bar.
3: No $2 pitchers.
2: The Underground.
0: Yes.
2: The Underground was my favorite, and COVID killed that.
0: That is
2: that
0: very
2: broke
0: true.
2: My heart. COVID broke the Underground.
0: Yeah, that's true. So anyway, we'll see. There's a long off season ahead of us to figure this out, but things are changing in sports media, you know, like they always do, and I guess things are changing in terms of the Maple Leaf roster as well, where Joseph Woll and Simone Benoit were traded today for Sam Ersson, a goaltender, a third round pick, and Emil Andre, who's a 24-year-old, smaller, puck moving, good skating defenseman, Johnny. How do you look at this deal through the lens of the Maple Leafs? Why do you think it makes sense? Do you like it? Not like it? Where do you stand?
3: So, it's a little glimpse into the changing philosophy of Benoit for Andre. Okay. Like neither one of them are perfect, but they're taking the imperfections of Andre over the imperfection of Benoit, right? They don't want the big guy who can't move the puck. They'll take the little guy who can move the puck, but maybe he's not quite as big. And I think that is telling as they start trying to reshape their roster here and there. Now, big and can move the puck. That's ideal, but not everyone can be that guy. So I think the two defensemen sort of makes sense, and to take a chance on Andre, Benoit was not probably going to play. Ben Danford is coming along quite well. He probably would be capable to do what the NHL would Simone Benoit could do as of next year. So I get that part of it, and I like it for the Leafs. Andre, I remember him from World Juniors, World Championships. He's a diminutive little puck mover, but he's feisty. He's good with the puck. He can put up points. I like the thought behind it. You guys can help me walk through the Goldie one, because we talked about the depth in net and the need to sort of figure out not lose guys for nothing, waivers, can't carry everyone. Aktyamov is in the Calder Cup final and they're up 2-0 right now.
2: Yeah.
3: So they had to make a choice and they have all these guys under contract. So I get having a pivot off of Woll, but to pivot to bring in another goaltender, like that's the part I don't get. Like you took an area of depth where you had a lot of bodies, but you added one back, the same sort of problems, unless you're not as worried about losing Ersson on waivers. Like you're willing to put him on waivers or something, but you're not going to protect Ersson at the expense of Hildeby, right? I can't see them doing that. So that's the part I don't quite understand what they plan on doing with Ersson,
1: Do you, like, are you shocked that, you know, everyone was talking about the value of Woll and Stolarz and it was a position of strength and moving? Like, are you shocked at that return?
3: I mean, he was basically traded for, if Andre is a slight upgrade on Benoit, Woll's a upgrade on Ersson, a third rounder. Like, it's like net, like it's, we're talking about a third round pick, maybe?
0: It's sort of the value for Woll. A little more cap space too, right?
3: A little more cap space, cap flexibility. Little bit old, but I think the goaltender market is tricky because Woll had a tough year. He went to the World Championships, had a tough World Championship. And we just saw a team win a Stanley Cup with a guy claimed off waivers last year who makes $1.9 million. Like, I wonder if there's just this sort of recency bias of, well, we can go find value in lower paid guys. We're not going to give up a lot in dollars or assets to acquire goaltenders, even though Vladar didn't cost much. he turned into a great goaltender. Wall didn't cost much. He might turn into a great goaltender. Well, I think just maybe a indication of what the league sort of values goalies at right now, because unless you're one of the three, four, five guys, they figure they can find someone else like you without paying too much.
2: I agree, Johnny. I think if you look at it on paper, both sides kind of got what they want, because I would argue that Wall is better than Erickson. I don't think there's an argument there. And I think that people will argue that Andre is better than Benoit. So it's like, okay, you got to win and win. And then there's a third rounder in there. So sometimes both organizations can get to where they want. Hayes pointed out that Erickson's a restricted free agent. I don't see him as a guy, if he was on waivers, being plucked. Whereas maybe Hildeby and or Artie doesn't need waivers, and Artie is the start. This is the one thing that needs to be pointed out. I've been really watching this AHL team with the Marlies, and you know they play tonight and they play Thursday, Friday if needed, right? Artie is pushed ahead of Hildeby on the depth chart. He's the guy who's playing every night. I'm just going to call him Artie because I'm not going to butcher his last name. He's 24, and he doesn't need waivers. So you can have Stolarz into Hildeby into Artie with, and have a three-pack there. And Erickson, Hayes, you can either keep him, or you can move away from him and not qualify him, or you can flip him, or just keep him in the
1: minors. I would guess that's what happened, is that's what happens, move away from
0: him. Do you think Artie is prepared to play meaningful NHL games next year?
2: I mean, he
3: people
2: got a
3: like
2: taste
3: him.
2: Of it.
0: Yeah.
2: Yeah.
3: People like him.
0: They're going to need it. Because Stolarz ain't playing 60 games. Not going to happen.
3: Right. But Noodles, you know what this is like. Like, I wonder almost if it's a best setup where Stolarz is the guy, one. Hildeby's your two. Bit more mature. Been around a little bit more. And actually, almost actually your three. And he gets to play all the time in the minors until the odd time he's got to come up. Like he's not even penciled in as the two. He gets another year of full number one work with the emergency recall, knowing he's going to be pretty good and being waivers exempt. That's exactly what you want your three to be. Even if you picture him in the future, Noodles as being ahead of Hildeby and the eventual starter, you want him starting in the minors before he backs up in the NHL and gets 20 games only.
2: I agree with that philosophy, Johnny. I'm going to just go one step further, though. 84 games next year, so two extra. Do you believe if you in Stolarz and Hildeby chewing up a big chunk of those? That's, I guess, the multi-million dollar question.
1: Is I'm not going to lie. I don't know if I love that even coming out of your mouth, Jamie. I don't know if I love it.
2: I'm just laying out the facts. You know, if Artie is the guy who's going to be up and down and give you games, and if you want to get him to 50 games next year, maybe he plays 20 in the NHL and 35 in the minor, something like that, and up and down, and Hildeby's a guy that just kind of is in between. You still need 84 games and somebody that you can park your hat on to go, hey, we're heading into the playoffs. This is our guy, or who, you know, X, Y, and Z.
1: One thing that Anthony Stolarz has in common with Joseph Wall is you don't know how many games he can play. He gets injured a lot, and it's not a hot take. It's a fact. He gets hurt a lot. Like there was a game in Boston, a wrist shot went in from the blue line. He skated off the ice and we didn't see the guy for a month. And nobody knew what the hell was wrong with him. That's what happened. A wrist shot went in and he skated off when the guy disappeared for a month. And it was like, I don't know.
3: We were doing the game. We were scouring the tapes to try to find what it could have been. We didn't know what happened to him. He just disappeared. We don't know what, but I think the way you set it up, Noodles, it's ideally Stolarz for 45 of those and Hildeby for 25. And Akhtiamov gets 14. Like some version of that. And hopefully that's only because of performance and not about health. But it's likely to be because of health at some point as well, where someone's going to need a few weeks. Akhtiamov's going to get called up. He'll play a handful of games. And over the three of them, and they've all, like, certainly Stolarz the most, but all three of them have shown the potential to be very good at the NHL level. Potential's one thing. Doing it consistently, something else.
2: Quick. Just chime on that quickly, Johnny, though. You said 45 for Stolarz. Just so we know, he's only played 34, the most in his career in a season. So that would be a career high. And that would be hoping he has a great season and a career high season where he can stay healthy and give them the type of goaltending that he has shown that he can give in short bursts. correct?
0: Yeah.
3: But when he was playing 35 in some of those years, he was playing them because he wasn't starting. He was healthier to start more than 35 games, right? He's been healthy enough to start 50 games when he was a backup. He just wasn't asked to. Now, I get backing up and practicing is different than goaltending, but he hasn't been hurt every single year for half the year.
2: Right.
3: But it will be a different kind of challenge, a different taxing on his body. And until you show you can do it, we're not sure if you can do it, because when you've had opportunities to do it before, unfortunately, it hasn't worked out.
2: Right.
1: Johnny, why does Matthew Nyes, like, I know it's, like, there's a lot of reporting and different things that go on, but why do you think his name pops up or has?
3: Because he's good, obviously. He's got a good contract. He's got that sort of unique combination of physicality that teams would really desire for playoffs. And it appears, maybe most importantly, why you're asking, that the Leafs, while not looking to trade him, are not adamantly opposed to never trading him. Like, for the right return, they would be open to it. And once that gets around, well, then teams will call because it's a really good player. Why are the Leafs open to trading him,

0: attributes.
1: The least important position.
0: Exactly. Yeah. If you're a center or a defenseman with those attributes, I don't think they're answering the call. Winger is different. If they're going to draft McKenna, McKenna's coming in. He's a winger. You know, if Easton Cowan, they have faith in his future, he's a winger. So there might be a logjam there. As for, you know, Morgan Riley, I know we're all bracing for what could happen. Pierre LeBrun reporting that, you know, his representative has handed over a few teams to the Leafs. And he might be willing to look at even more and be flexible here. That would indicate Morgan kind of sees the writing on the wall and probably wants to move as well. We weren't sure the value of Joseph Woll. Now we have that value. I'd have to believe the Stolarz value is less than that if his name was out there too. What do you think is reasonable value for Riley? Like, if you're Leaf fans want to know, like, what, you know how Leaf fans are. Some think, you got to get a first round peg. You got to, like, what do you think is the actual reasonable trade response if you're the Maple Leafs?
1: Okay, so without salary retention, is it a fifth round pick and a B, C grade prospect? Like, what you're getting back is cap space. Yeah. If there's salary retention, you bump that up. The more you retain, the better stuff you get back. Or is it another contract that's a problem on a different player that maybe you want to try to work with more than Morgan Riley's? So Darnell Nurse, you know, it's not that Darnell Nurse can't play. He just makes too much money for Edmonton. Can you trade Darnell Nurse for Morgan Riley? Probably. Like something like that. I'm not sure if Edmonton would do that, but something like that where you're taking a contract that somebody else wants to get off their hands. That's the reality of the business. That's the reality of the cap. That's the reality of Morgan Riley, where he's at in his career. He still can produce points. He can still be a solid veteran presence. He just can't defend on like a top three defenseman level on a good team. So they're like, San Jose is getting defensemen, guys. San Jose has Dmitry Orlov signed for a year and Sam Dickinson, who's a rookie onto his second year contract. That's all they have on defense and other entry level players. They need three defensemen, some of them veterans. Like, would you take Morgan Riley in San Jose at $5 million? Maybe you could get a better player back for him. Like, there'll be a team that takes him, but the return will not be enough to consequentially improve the Leafs right now.
2: They got Mario Ferraro, don't they, there?
3: The free agent.
1: UFA.
3: Yeah, UFA.
2: Oh, UFA. Well, I bet you he'll end up staying there. Johnny, as far as the coaching of the Maple Leafs, two-part question for you. If you were the decision maker and you had to pull the trigger on a phone call to hire the guy with what's out there right now and the names that have been talked about, who are you calling? And B, who do you think will be called by the organization sometime this week, we're hearing?
1: So does Bruce Cassidy want to coach the Leafs?
2: That we don't know. Let's get Bruce on.
1: Like what I'm saying was, get him on, because, you know, I think, you know, whether Vegas is, you know, stopping him from talking to Edmonton, but that doesn't mean they're stopping him from talking to everyone. Maybe it's just Edmonton. Like, I want to, like, I don't know. I just don't know how to frame that. I would want Bruce Cassidy. I think he's the best coach out there.
2: Why did you move off Jay Woodcroft?
1: Well, because where they're headed right now is trying to be immediately competitive for the next couple of years. Like, I think Woodcroft is sort of he needs more massaging of the roster. I think Cassidy gets more out of the flawed roster now. Woodcroft maybe gets more out of an improved roster later. Depends which way you want to go on it. I like Woodcroft. I would take him in a nut really quickly too. I think the players would like playing for him as well in the way that he's going to play. But yeah, so Cassidy's there. Woodcroft is there. I mean, like, I don't know what to make of Dallas Eakins or Joe Pavelski. I just don't know. I'm curious. I just don't know exactly how that works though. Like, as sort of like Pavelski being a first time NHL coach, or, you know, Dally's been over in Europe for the last little while. I don't know enough about their philosophy and how they want to make their teams play and all the rest of it, but yeah, I mean, I think if you're trying to get better right away, I like Cassidy. If you're trying to get better and grow for the next 3, 4, 5 years, I like Woodcroft. Those are my two guys.
3: I played with Dallas in St. Louis's organization. He's a good guy, but he, you know.
1: I played with him in Toronto, too. He sat beside me my first rookie year. Yeah.
3: You remember, and, you know, I think he's a good coach, too. He just, you know, you can't come into the media room and take the donuts away or whatever he did in Edmonton.
1: Just remember, don't take donuts away from Terry Jones.
2: That's, you know, it. What? It's like other guys.
1: Cannot do that and survive.

0: Yeah. Who's our buddy out in Edmonton who had the donuts taken away from them?
1: I think it was
2: Terry Jones, among many others.
3: Speck.
2: Yeah, yeah, I expect was unhappy with
1: Shogger
2: that.
1: And all, but I mean, it was him just going, hey, you know, I don't know if he was thinking
2: was
1: around or being a hero.
0: It was stupid, but he's, I bet you coaches, and I bet you if you talk to Daly, he would say, silly mistake.
2: Why
0: would never happen.
2: Even involved in that? Like, just stay in your lane.
0: Here's, I know. Now, it was a long time ago. I'm sure he's grown from that and said, that's something I shouldn't have done.
3: Of course.
1: What if he took the ice cream sandwiches away from Taddy? Like, that would be a problem.
3: Yeah, that'd be tough.
0: Taddy would run down to the bench like the ultimate warrior.
3: How much did we hear in the last 2 weeks how Rod Brind'Amour is such an inspiration because he works hard? Like, Daly was sort of introducing that idea of like, hey, we're going to be in shape. We're going to be people who care about what we eat. Should not have gone down that road for the media. But if that's how, like Rod, that's part of Rod Brind'Amour's allure, is that he is such a fitness buff. So you better be in shape too. So, you know, I get the idea, just maybe not the execution.
2: Well, there's another name that reportedly is still in the running that was not mentioned, and that's Patrick Waugh. And that is like, from purely an entertainment perspective, that is a grand slam number one pick. And nobody is close. Like, heads exploding in Montreal if the Leafs hired Patrick Waugh. The idea of him coming into town and how he would handle things, you know, whether, and I would have to believe, again, Pelly being somewhat of a showman, I could see him being very enticed by the idea of hiring Patrick Waugh. But the Pavelski one, you know, I was thinking about that with Brind'Amour, and again, it's very different because Rod was an assistant coach there for years. But that is, I could see, we talk about copycat, go find the next guy. You know, that's what Pavelski would represent. Like, uber competitive player, great leader, captain, a guy that everyone revered, and a guy that, you know, is very connected to the players and the game because he played and he's literally been in the room. I could see that, like, if we're talking copycat, I would guess what Brind'Amour just accomplished and what he represents gave Pavelski a better chance of getting the job.
1: Fair.
3: Isn't, and Marty, like what Marty's done in Montreal.
2: Yep.
3: I mean, very similar, although Montreal was in a rebuild, but yeah, like, and the thing about Joe, who is really well respected, really well liked, when you're around him, he loves talking hockey, but he's got a real confidence to him. Like he has, in like a lot of great players, a real belief in himself and his own ability. And I think that would matter. Although as a blanket statement, Hayes, I'm not, you know, I'm going to ignore the idea that there's an entertainment value here, but like, let's not hire coaches for entertainment value. Let's fire. Well, you know what's entertaining? 2 points at the end of the night. That's entertaining.
2: Yeah, I agree.
3: Not wordy press conferences, not splashy headlines. Wins.
2: But you're telling
3: that's
2: me Patrick
3: sustainably
2: Waugh,
3: entertaining.
2: Waugh wouldn't be fun. Like Waugh as the head coach of the Toronto Maple Leafs wouldn't be thoroughly entertaining.
3: It would be great.
0: Is that what you're looking for, Hayes? Entertainment?
2: Yeah, sure. I mean, if they're going to play this poorly, sure. Like if they played like last year, sure, I'll take some excitement. Wow. Like if they're going to be terrible,
3: yeah,
2: anyway.
3: If you can lose, don't lose boring.
2: Yeah,
3: that's
2: exactly.
3: Right.
2: Exactly. What about Torts? Where does he stand on the list of potential phone calls for the Leafs, for the Oilers?
3: I don't think so. I mean, I don't think so.
2: Okay. Just throwing it out there.
3: He didn't hurt his case as a head coach. He just jumped in late and ran a team that was not that great to the Stanley Cup final. Mm-hmm. He did an excellent job. I think he's, check it right now, I think he's 67 years old.
1: Yeah.
3: You know, Torts has been around a long time. I don't know with his sometimes acrimonious relationship with the media, if that's a real fit in Canada. Like, I think people will get tired of some of the stuff and it will become a distraction and not a healthy way. He's still a good coach and he gets players. I played for Torts in his first day as a head coach in NHL in Tampa 25 years ago. So I know him well. I just don't know if Toronto, I know Edmonton, if they get shut out of Cassidy and the Babcock investigation rules he can't coach, then yeah, maybe on a 1 year, like you might have to go down that road.
0: Johnny, I want to ask you one question.
3: What do you got there? I see notes on the back of your paper. What is that research?
1: Very
3: what
1: prepared. Very you prepared.
0: You don't think I take notes before I do every show? Anyway. What are you laughing at, Hayes? You don't think I take write stuff down?
2: I'm sure you do.
1: He does all the time. I
2: expected
1: him.
2: Goals for Andre last year in Philly. Uh-huh.
0: I wanted to ask you, Johnny. Taylor Hall talked about the adjustment he had to make playing for Rod Brind'Amour, how it's like a mm-hmm. working system where you're always on the move. How much of an adjustment do you think William Nylander would have to make playing in that system? Do you think it would be a shock to his system the way he plays the game?
3: Not physically, no. I think he'd be skating fine. He could skate. Where Willie would struggle in that system is that what Carolina tolerates as a risky decision is much lower than what Willie thinks is a risky decision, right? Like he would have to change the way he makes decisions on the ice because what he thinks is an okay decision, Carolina does not. And we talked a lot about man-on-man defense, though. Willie would be on the highlight tape of like, that's not good enough. You didn't cover your guy one-on-one. Yeah.
0: I think that's a problem. The answer you just gave is a problem anyway. Why is it not good enough in Carolina, but it's acceptable here? That's disturbing to me.
3: Yeah, I mean, they play defeat defense differently.
0: Yeah, obviously.
3: The system is different, and they don't have anyone as talented as William Nylander. They had one with Rantanen. It lasted 3 weeks. Right? Mm-hmm. And he didn't like the decision making. He didn't like the style. And he's like, that's not for me. And they're like, you're not for us. It was both ways. Maybe we already saw a version of William Nylander try it, and it was Rantanen. It didn't work.
2: Yeah. All right, Johnny. We'll leave it there, buddy. We'll do it again later in the week. Thank you for this.
3: All right, fellas. Have a good day.
2: There he is, Mike Johnson, joining us here on the Maple Toyota Hotline. It's time to Toyota. 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All right, Keegan coming up. Our best bet still to come. Rory McIlroy pumping the tires of the RBC Canadian Open. Right, trying to get the Canadian Open on that track one. Got to get it on that track one.
0: He's right. He's like, what do you think? The Canadian Open is going to be a glorified Corn Ferry event? He goes, I don't agree with that.
2: Yeah.
0: Good for him.
2: I mean, it would have been nice if he showed up this year, if he supported the tournament as much as he does, but neither here nor there. But he's right. Unfortunately, the future of the tour, if you're on track two, is a glorified Corn Ferry tour. That's what he called it.
0: But what do you think the sponsors are going to say when they want 30 sheets for the event?
2: Yeah,
0: and Corn Ferry dudes are showing up. They're going to be like, we're not paying for this.
2: Exactly. Well, that ultimately is the reality of the future.
0: That's what these elevated events have been like. It's like, we're going to be the sponsors, but you better have the best guys there, and that's how they got them all to show up.
2: And they will be. And yes, if you don't make that top track, your tournament, it's concerning. Like, very concerning in terms of who's going to play the money.
0: And you're going to get Billy Bob's buzz. Shrimp and Grit sponsoring it.
2: Possibly. All right, Keegan coming up. Overdrive continues up on YouTube Live.
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5: Troubles on the westbound QEW at Brant Street. There is a collision. The left lane is blocked. Otherwise, the Gardner, the DVP, still lots of busy volume delays. 401 across the city, still quite heavy with delays, but eastbound 401 in the Collectors Pass Kipling have a stalled vehicle in the left lane, and then troubles in Milton on the east 401 at Highway 25. Stalled vehicle blocks the right lane. 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Offer ends July 6th. From the News Talk, 1010 Traffic Center, I'm Jennifer Young.
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14: Hey, it's James Duffy here with Peter Sawyer from McAlpine Lincoln in Aurora. 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

0: Jets coming up later in the hour. Again, Rory McIlroy talking a big game about what could be happening on the PGA Tour in the future. And again, we're pulling for our favorite tournament, the Canadian Open, obviously to be a big part of the tour's future, but we'll see what happens. And Rory also said at the end of that clip today, you know, it turns out that the old PGA was pretty good. You know, like Liv came in, disrupted some stuff, and Rory benefited greatly among the other star players. But hey, yeah, it used to be a pretty good life on the old PGA Tour.
1: Maybe he's not, maybe he's onto something, but it doesn't seem like that roll-up is tracking that way.
0: It's not going backwards, I guarantee it.
1: No.
0: 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Best bets later in the hour on the footy matches at the World Cup. But Jays down at Fenway, this is another one you got to get. The Sox have not been very good this year. Sox are struggling. Jays have got to pick it up. Said to Fenway now, here's our good buddy Keegan Matheson of MLB.com. What's the latest on Vladdy? I know we got to start there. We always do. He was injured, didn't play over the weekend. What's the story with Vladdy here, Keegan?
2: Yeah, Vladdy's back in the lineup today here, fellas. It's a start. The results are going to have to follow, though. This is a little nagging back thing for a couple of days he had there. But back in the lineup, defensively, we'll see all the kind of bending and moving around at first base. We'll see how that goes. But, man, they need him. No better place than to hit one over the Green Monster there. It's a short porch and left. But, my God, the leading vote getter in the All-Star game at first base, fellas.
0: Yeah.
1: Crazy. Keegs, like, for weeks they've been saying, even Ernie Clement, when me and Hayes played golf with him, said we played 40 games, there's so many left. Have they had the like closed door coming to Jesus meeting, to your knowledge, where it's like go time? Because it seems like it's about time for that, isn't it? Or has that happened? It's around the corner. What are your thoughts?
2: You got to be at that point, guys. Odog, this kind of gets to the strange thing about the Blue Jays season, is that there's not been that catastrophic, ugly day where, like, I know when I get downstairs, the doors will be closed and there will be players screaming at each other. Like, I've been around those days. It's been so stuck in the middle, and that's the strange part of all this. It's stuck in the middle. And when you get there, you don't have those days where you hit rock bottom. But, man, there have not been many good days either. And the way John Schneider said it today, and I liked it, it made sense, is that kind of the difference between panic and urgency. You panic if you don't think you have the solution in the room. But right now they think they have it. They've just got to get it out of guys, Vladdy being the ultimate example. They've got to get it out of guys, though. And eventually someone will get pissed off. Eventually someone will close that door and have that conversation. I have not seen it yet, but it's got to come.
1: What's Vladdy like being around during this time? Like, usually he's the joker. He's the one throwing the ice water over the star of the game. What is his demeanor like been through all of this? Has it changed, or is he, like, you give him credit for being the same guy every single day, or has it changed?
2: He's been more relaxed than me, O-Dog, but he also makes a few more dollars than me, so that might be part of the equation here. But Vladdy's been his old self, man. He's been relaxed. He's been pretty lighthearted about it. And I've been around Vladdy when he was younger, when he would really kind of take it to heart. And it works a bit differently in baseball, I think, like out of any of the major sports, where I don't really want to see a guy get too far in their own head. Like, I've seen Vladdy do that. And that's when one day his uncle will be at batting practice. He'll be taking 2 hours of BP after a game. You can drive yourself crazy. You can do too much in some of those situations. He's handled it pretty well when we have been around, but this is new territory for him, man. Going back to when he's 5 years old, he has been the best player in every league on every team he's played for. Right now, he's below average. Like, not just by his standards, by everyone's standards. He's a below average baseball player in 2026. This is new for him, man. He's used to being the guy, and right now, he has been the problem.
0: Dylan Cease on the mound tonight. He's been so good this year. And, you know, he seems to be over that injury. He looks good, feels good. What do you expect to see out of him tonight?
2: He can be a Cy Young candidate, guys, still. Like, Really, he can. He did not miss enough time for that to be a problem. Like, he can still throw 170 whatever innings. You don't need to throw 200 innings to win a Cy Young these days. Blake Snell's got a couple of these things. You don't. And Cease's strikeout numbers are crazy. If he keeps striking hitters out at this rate, he's going to be in the Cy Young conversation, in that top three. Now, the ERA will need to drop a little bit to be in the winning conversation, but he's been spectacular, guys. Like, so far, he is exactly what the Blue Jays signed. He's exactly what they wanted. His changeup, playing off of that fastball, has been really special. And this is when they need him to get into a real groove. Because what excites me about him, guys, is that he's throwing 6 and 7 innings, not 4 2/3, 5 1/3. That was the Dylan Cease of old. He was that supercharged starting pitcher who could never really get to 6-7 innings every time. That's getting over the hump for him. That's what he wants to do when he's doing it. That's when this gets exciting. Because he is striking hitters out at a rate we have not seen since Roger Clemens in Toronto, which is as good as it's ever been.
0: Max Scherzer slated to start tomorrow. Do you get the impression that he's aware of being under the gun?
1: Is that he's starting?
0: Yeah, that he is starting. You know, like what he? I know we're jumping tonight's game, but Scherzer on the mound at Fenway, that's going to be something tomorrow.
2: And Scherzer is pitching on the same night that Shane Bieber's throwing a rehab start in AAA. Like, we can add 1 + 1 together here, yep. Fellas. Some of it's coincidence. It's not all coincidence. The Blue Jays need Max Scherzer to go out and do something. And if Max Scherzer goes out and has a start like last time, there's not much room for patience left at this point. Yes, he is Max Scherzer. I have all the respect in the world for the career he's had. Longevity mixed with dominance. But right here, right now, in 2026, this is the year and this is the time the Blue Jays need to be winning baseball games. And we've talked, guys, about taking the name away from it. If you take the name away from it, it gets real tough real quick. It's going to be down to Scherzer and Corbin. Neither have been great lately, but man, you need more from Max Scherzer, especially coming off of that last one. You can't wait weeks and weeks for this to get better.
0: Yep, 100%. Enjoy Fenway, enjoy Boston. We'll do it later in the week. Thank you, Keegan.
2: You got it, fellas. Thank you.
0: Keegan Mathison, MLB.com. Got to the finish line, right? Yeah. Got a little wacky there, a little
1: off. Well, what I wanted to ask Keegan Hayes, and maybe you can answer it for me, I wanted to touch on our partsy, Ernie Clement.
3: Yes.
1: Like, this is year two for Ernie. Like, where do you think he cemented himself in the organization? He was basically picked up the scrap heap, wasn't he, from Oakland?
0: From Cleveland, yeah.
1: I'm sorry, from Cleveland. Are you sure it wasn't Oakland?
0: Well, he started his career at Cleveland.
1: Anyway, do you think that, like, you've seen enough sample size? Like, he's leading second baseman, I believe, in all-star votes.
0: Yeah, he is. Like, yeah, he's been great for them. Like, he's hitting. His batting average, his hit totals, doubles. You know, everything is, like, chasing down the leaderboard in the American League. The problem he has, because I'll answer it, I'm rooting for Ernie Clement, and he's a fan favorite, and that means something. How much it means, I'm not sure. He's a reliable guy. He's 30. I think he's a big clubhouse guy. I think he's a guy that should have a long future here. Their top prospects are middle infielders. Like, that can factor into what could happen in the future.
1: Well, you better be a damn good prospect if you're going to boot Ernie Clement 100%. Out of any kind of roster position.
0: But the reason I bring that up is, and Ernie knows this, obviously, he has 2 more years of team control. They don't have to give him a long-term deal. They could just go to arbitration, pay him, and that would be the concern, I think, if you're Clement. I'm sure he wants a long-term deal. Give me 4, 5, 6 years. Give me money. I want to be here. We know he loves Toronto. He loves being a Blue Jay.
3: Yeah.
0: But they may be looking at JoJo Parker or Niemela or whoever and saying, 2 years from now, that guy's going to be ready to pop. And he's playing second base, you know, or he's playing shortstop. And where's Clement going to mix in? So that's the concern, I think, that he's got.
3: He might get paid somewhere else. That's what you're saying.
0: Like,
3: I hope not. Go as a free agent and, you know, go get paid if somebody else pushes him.
0: But that's
3: him
0: 2 years from now, still, Noodles, right? Like, you know, he's got to keep playing. Ernie's got to, because he got to the majors late, you know, so the clock didn't really start on his contract, his professional deal, until, yeah, you know, mid-20s, and the Jays, if they're going to be ruthless.
3: Yeah.
0: You have team control. They're going to take advantage of that.
3: What do you make of Vladdy being up there in the All-Star votes? And
0: that's name value. I'm not surprised. You know, look what they did. That's why Clement's up there. Look what those two did during the playoffs. And Ernie's been very good. Like Ernie, yes, I think, is justifiably in the race for that.
1: Dude, yes, but three home runs though? Like, do you even go?
0: He'll go, believe me. But it's a branding thing, right? It happens in every sport. Guys have terrible years and they're starting at the All-Star game because of who they are, you know? But like, does Vladdy deserve to be the first baseman for the American League? Of course not. He doesn't deserve to be at the All-Star game, period, based on performance. But, he's back in the lineup tonight. We'll see what he's got down in Boston. Best bets still to come. We're tracking the footy matches throughout the World Cup. And again, the crew out there in Vancouver are doing a great job. Park the Bus podcast on fire. At the end of every night, Overdrive continues. 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
5: Troubles on the westbound QEW at Brant Street. There is a collision. The left lane is blocked. Otherwise, the Gardner, the DVP, still lots of busy volume delays. 401 across the city, still quite heavy with delays, but eastbound 401 in the Collectors Pass Kipling have a stalled vehicle in the left lane. And then troubles in Milton on the east 401 at Highway 25. Stalled vehicle blocks the right lane. 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Offer ends July 6th. From the News Talk, 1010 Traffic Center, I'm Jennifer Young.
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0: 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And this match getting started very soon. Erling Haaland to score a goal tonight.
1: Come on,
0: anytime
1: dude.
0: Goal scorer. Haaland with his ponytail is going to score tonight.
1: You think because you saw him gooned up at the Canes game that he's going to rip one home?
0: Absolutely. This guy's the best pure goal scorer in football right now.
1: I mean, every time you watch SportsCenter, that guy scores. Who's ever doing the highlights, that
0: always.
1: Guy's scoring a goal.
0: Anytime you see Man City in a highlight reel, it's Haaland scoring every single time.
1: Yeah.
0: And I'm going to take over in that match, 2.5 goals. They're playing Iraq. I think Norway alone could reach 3 or 4 in this match. Parlay that, paying about plus even money. About even money. Best bets powered by FanDuel. So there you go.
1: Man City, you know whose favorite team that is? Skeletor, Stumpy Thomas.
0: Oh, right.
1: He loves Man City.
0: Okay. Wow. Shout out to Stumpy. That's great. Good stuff. Well, I don't think we're going to hit 50,000 Instagram.
1: Did you get a bump? Did you get a bump?
0: It's a bump. Yeah, definitely got a big bump, but nowhere close to the
3: mustache. What type of bump?
0: Mustache.
3: Did you get 500
0: people? A few hundred people. Yeah, probably 300-400 people. Maybe 500.
1: If we and just keep chiseling away, man.
0: And when it gets to 50K,
3: I need to see
0: it'll
3: this
0: be go
3: mustache
0: time.
3: Picture.
0: It'll be go time. Yeah, there's a lot of potential content.
3: The problem is you put that mustache picture out, you know that Jay will use it on his show for when they go to you and all that.
1: On the program tonight.
0: Yeah, 100%.
3: On the program tonight, it'll be you with the mustache.
0: 100%. And I'd be fine with that. Once it's out there, you know, it's no longer mine. You know, it's the public's. It's for the greater good of the country and for the world, for that matter.
3: Yeah.
0: So, we'll see. We'll see what comes of the podcast, the YouTube live crew. If you stream the show on Crave, right? Subscribe to Crave. The show is up on Crave every single day. And I'm sure between now and 4 p.m. tomorrow, we'll be itching closer to that picture being released. It's just a matter of time. So tomorrow we're going to have picks, or U.S. Open picks. Recapping a, Blue Jay game down at Fenway. We're getting closer to Canada, Qatar on Thursday. I think more trades are going to happen.
3: I was just
0: Nashville,
3: say,
0: Colorado
3: more
0: just made a deal.
3: More trades in the NHL. That Ross Colton's a good player.
0: Pretty good player.
3: Looks like they got him for a couple picks.
0: Yeah, so. Chris McFarland stepping right in there. And
1: I can't wait to see some doozy trades go down. Can't wait.
0: I hope. Danny Breer didn't sound uber confident, but he said it's definitely possible.
3: Yeah.
0: All right. Thanks to everyone behind the scenes for helping out. We appreciate it. Everyone for tuning in today. TV, radio, podcast, web, up on YouTube Live, and soon streaming up on Crave. We're out of here. Enjoy your evenings. Enjoy the games tonight. We're back tomorrow at...
1: Shout out to the Matador, too. Greggy.
0: Yes.
1: 4 p.m.
0: Always.
3: We'll chat then.
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2: Troubles on the eastbound 401 express lanes past Kipling. The collision blocks the left lane. Still had troubles on the east 401 collectors past Kipling. A broken down vehicle blocks the left lane. And problems on the east 401 collectors at Bayview. Collision blocks the right lane. End of the ramp from South Bayview onto the east 401 right lane also blocked. 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
0: minutes feel. Which will be a welcome relief to those who might have been anticipating the temperature to be a little warmer than it is tonight.